0: 44-year-old man armed with a handgun and rifle killed three victims and injured seven more in and around an In-N-Out restaurant.
1: I'm asking for all of us to avoid public speculation. We understand the desire for answers. We share that desire with you.
0: Chief Matthew Hicks is crediting Good Samaritans for helping to stop the gunman. One was a former police officer who engaged the shooter, and another was an off-duty state trooper. The gunman ultimately killed himself when he was confronted by police. Alex Stone, ABC News.
2: Here we go again. A retail giant now recalling Better Goods pistachio nut butter over possible salmonella contamination. ABC's Yuri Benajad.
3: This is actually a product that was imported from Italy and then went out to Walmart locations across 19 different states. Now, luckily, we haven't seen any illnesses from this outbreak at this point. What actually happened was Florida health officials went in and tested the jars of butter, and that's when they found the salmonella contamination, and that led Walmart then to issue that voluntary recall. And in a statement to us, Walmart wrote, "Safety is a top priority. When notified of recalls, we move swiftly to remove the impacted products from our stores and implement a sales block at our registers and online."
2: A deadly school shooting in Thailand. ABC's Britt Clennett.
4: Horrific scenes out of Thailand this morning. Children running for their lives as a teenage boy opens fire on his classmates and teachers. At least seven people killed, including the suspected shooter. 15 people are injured, two in critical condition. Chilling videos circulating online showing students huddled together under their desks, terrified, reaching for each other as gunshots ring out.
2: A pair of capybaras marched right through a Brazilian state legislative building, interrupting a vote. When they were ushered out, officials found a third one waiting outside. You're listening to ABC News.
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2: An estimated 40 to 60% of air traffic controllers called out sick from several New York regional facilities, according to Transportation Secretary Sean Duffy. He's advising travelers be prepared for delays and cancellations. There are now more than 1,700 cancellations and nearly 7,000 delays. This on top of ground stops at several airports, including New York City's JFK and LaGuardia and Newark Liberty, due to thunderstorms. JFK's flights are seeing average delays of more than 5 hours. Jurors are now 2 weeks into the trial of Massachusetts mother Lindsay Clancy, accused of murdering her three children.
7: Jurors on Friday heard from two psychiatrists who treated Clancy in the months before she strangled her three children in their Massachusetts home. Defense lawyers don't contest that Clancy was responsible for killing her children. Instead, they're arguing she shouldn't be held criminally responsible because she suffered from postpartum psychosis. Psychiatrist Jennifer Tufts told jurors that Clancy didn't appear to be suffering from psychosis, but that she struggled to find the right mix of medications to help her condition.
8: She described it as this hopelessness, like a fear of not getting better.
7: The testimony is set to resume on Monday morning. Peter Haralambos, ABC News.
2: After a decade-long career with the FBI, Wally the Golden Retriever has retired from his position as a crisis response canine. The agency says crisis canines have a special ability to mitigate victim stress in almost any place at almost any time. I'm Stephanie Officer, ABC News.
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12: From the WPBS 25 Weather Center, I'm First Warning Meteorologist Glenn Glazer. Any showers and thunderstorms from the afternoon will slowly taper off during the evening hours, and then the chances for coastal rain will increase later in the evening and overnight. Low temperatures will be in the 70s with some low 80s possible in Palm Beach County, partly cloudy skies and light easterly winds.
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14: Pags. And now, it's Joe Pags.
15: And it's actually Sean Reima in for Joe Pags. It's my great honor to be doing this gig tonight. And I'm a fan. Been a fan for a lot of years of the great Joe Pags, and I'll talk about that a little later on in the hour. But I mentioned before he broke that I wanted to talk about my journey with Donald Trump. Now, Donald Trump is reordering the world. I mean, he really, truly is. And he's doing a lot of stuff that he's talked about his entire career, his entire adult life, about Iran not having a nuke, you know, messing around with American presidents, you know, stringing them along. And I believe totally, you know, if they got a nuke, you think you're paying a lot for gas now. Marco Rubio had said this a couple of months ago. You think you're paying a lot for a gallon of gas now. Just wait till Iran gets a nuclear weapon and they can hold the world's energy supply hostage with a freaking nuke. Okay. So I support everything Donald Trump is doing in Iran. For the people who say, well, it's time to grease them. You know, the memorandum of understanding is toilet paper. You know, no agreement is going to stand. And you know what? They're religious nuts. No agreement is going to stand. But he knows that. He absolutely knows that. And, you know, here's a guy, and I said this a few minutes ago, upon whose shoulders the entire weight of history is resting, because now he's not only going to deal with Iran and Islamo-fascist weirdos who want to kill everybody, not just the Jews, but you and me, everybody. But now he's going to deal with this communist horde here at home, which is truly surreal to me. I'm a 58-year-old guy. I'm Gen X. I want to talk about my journey with Donald Trump here. And again, we're using a local number. This is just for today. This is the local number here at KTSA in San Antonio. Come Monday when Joe's back, everything goes back to normal. So if you want to call me up and comment on anything I'm talking about, 210-599-5555. You know, if I go back to the 80s, okay, Donald Trump has been in my consciousness my entire adult life. All right? That doesn't mean I followed him up until he got political. And I want to talk about that for a second. For me, throughout most of my young adulthood, you know, and all the way up till about 2015, Donald Trump was that real estate guy. He was that TV, you know, later on that TV guy that had The Apprentice and all that. I didn't watch any of those shows. It's not my kind of TV watching. So to this day, I don't think I've ever seen a single episode of The Apprentice. You know, when I was 18, 19 years of age, I was reading William S. Burroughs. I wasn't reading The Art of the Deal. I was kicking back with Naked Lunch. Like I said, I'm artsy fartsy. So Donald Trump, my consciousness, but I didn't follow him. And when you get to, you know, the year, when you get to the point where, you know, it's the last reel of the Obama presidency, and I was never a fan of that guy. I remember this speech he gave at the DNC, this, you know, young man who's going to usher us into a post-racial world, and then he spent the next, once he got elected, eventually spent 8 years telling us how much we suck, you know, come down off your high horse. And plus, I knew when Obama got elected, he was a freaking radical. Just like this guy in Michigan. Total radical. I knew it. I said, I hope we survive this guy. And for 8 years, again, I know I'm being simplistic, but all we heard was, we suck, we suck, we suck, we suck. We're oppressive. The founding fathers were a bunch of drunk weirdos. They didn't know what they're old, rich, white guys, right? And they didn't know what they were doing. They didn't take into consideration a modern world. They couldn't possibly do that. You didn't build that, right? We have a racist system, an inherently racist system. You heard that, happy crap, for 8 years. You look at a guy like Obama, as the first black president, the guy really had an enormous opportunity to actually usher us into Martin Luther King's dream of a post-racial America. But all he did once he got into office was blame racism for all his problems, blame white people for all his problems, blame the racist system for all his problems, and we suck. And I used to think to myself, buddy, if the system is so freaking racist, how did you get elected? And so after hearing that crap for 8 years, when Donald Trump showed up, my memory was the birther stuff. When he first showed up and he started talking about the birth certificate, he's not a real American. You know, I still was kind of blowing him off. I'm like, Donald Trump. Nah, this guy. this guy. Nah, it's another birther thing, conspiracy. Donald Trump just wants people to pay attention to him. Again, I didn't know a lot about him. I knew more about Kurt Cobain than I did Donald Trump. That's who I was, okay? I have tattoos, and not very pretty ones. But then, you know, as Donald Trump continued, and this is roughly about the time that I moved to Texas, and he really, you know, he came down the escalator, announced he was going to run for president, and I really started listening to what he was saying. And when I started listening to what he was saying, we're exceptional. Let's be great again. Let's take the boundaries off the economy. Let's get the wheels of the economy rocking and rolling again. Let's be America. We're badasses. I mean, I'm paraphrasing, obviously. But the one thing I got from Donald, I got two things from Donald Trump, and I really genuinely started paying attention to him. First and foremost, that's really him. He's a genuine guy. This is genuinely who the dude is. He genuinely believes all this stuff. He genuinely loves America. And he genuinely wants the best for America, right? And the second thing that I took notice of, again, apart from, you know, his personality, was the fact that, he was going to make America great again. And this was all positive stuff about being an American. And after 8 years of hearing how awful we were, it clicked in my head. This guy's got it. That's what it's all about. Okay, we are getting raked over the coals by all these other countries. I know tariffs, some people, it's evil. The tariffs, we're getting screwed by all these countries. I've said for a long time, whether you're talking about NATO or you're talking about our tariff deals, the rest of the world post-World War II was really like the fat dude living on your couch. The fat dude living on your couch who doesn't work. He eats all your food. He drinks all your liquor. He doesn't help out with the light bill. You know, he just lays there and expects you to keep bringing the groceries home and taking care of him. And that was the rest of the world. That was our relationship with the rest of the world. And Donald Trump, I got it. It's like, no, I'm America first, and I'm going to negotiate these trade deals with Americans' best interests in mind. I'm going to take care of some bad guys because it's hurting American security. But overall, I just got this positive, it felt good to be an American again. And of course, the pukes on the left, you know, that meant you were jingoistic or you were a nationalist or you're a Nazi. First off, as soon as they started calling him Hitler, I knew the guy was onto something. I knew he had a message that was resonating with me and a whole lot of people. I love Donald Trump. He's a big, beautiful president. I really do. It is a little surreal, though, when you take into consideration just how much he has done in his time as president going back over a decade now. I know he took 4 years off. It is, if you want to know who I am, it's also my opinion. They cheated that damn election. They cheated that election. Because here's the other thing, and Donald Trump says this about himself, right? He said this recently, you know, obviously they hate me and they want to kill me because I'm effective. Okay, Donald Trump's very existence messes with the collective heads of the liberal pukes of this country and the liberal pukes around the world. Why? Well, because he presents a reality they don't like. They don't. These are people, whether they're the pukes in the media. And I had an awakening about how full of crap the news media in this country was, including the people I grew up with, like Walter Cronkite and Peter Jennings. I had a moment of awakening when I kind of realized, oh, wow, these guys have been full of crap my entire life. And the reason they hate Donald Trump so much, I mean, at least at the front end, is because they can't just roll out the usual crap, the usual bull crap, and have people swallow it and believe it. Okay, he's the fly in the ointment. He's the monkey wrench in the works as far as their reality. Because these are people who liked it, whether it's the trans issues we were talking about last hour, or it's climate change, or whatever it may be, racism in America. Okay, these people got so used to handing us the truth as they saw fit to give it to us, which is Orwellian. Really, a lot of it's very, I think the trans thing is very Orwellian. Get people to agree to something that they know in their heads isn't true. The climate change thing was that. And Donald Trump, whether you love him or hate him, whether you love his personality or you don't, okay, he presents the truth. He presents a reality that we are the greatest country on the planet, that we are exceptional, that we have done exceptional things, that our very emergence as a nation, as a nation that bestows, upon, not bestows, but acknowledges that you and I as individuals have rights that we are born with. I'm also a Christian, and I do believe that God gave us the right of freedom, of liberty, to defend ourselves, to speak our minds, to speak our hearts without being slapped into a prison for it. And the very act of forming this nation itself was one of the most extraordinary things any bunch of humans has ever done. Because every government prior to ours was some kind of domination system, whether it was a royal domination system, whatever. People were told what to do. You didn't have this idea of personal liberty and that you, just by being squeezed out of the earth, you had innate liberties and freedoms and rights. Donald Trump gets that. And once I heard that from Donald Trump way back in the day in 2015, 2016, I got Donald Trump. And, I fell in love. I fell in love with the guy. And I also grew up, I'm from Annapolis, as I mentioned in the first area, actually I grew up in a little town called Cape St. Clair, about 20 minutes from Annapolis, right there on the Chesapeake Bay on the western side. And, I've spent time in New York, grew up on the East Coast, so the way Donald Trump talks, I love. I just love the way he riffs. So I'm a fan. Let's take a quick call from Minnesota, then we'll take a break. Mimi, how you doing?
16: I'm good. How are you?
15: Pretty good. You're on the Joe Pags Show. Very quickly, what are you thinking?
16: I'm a liberal puke.
15: A liberal puke?
16: Yeah, that's what you called us.
15: Yes.
16: So, are you a millionaire?
15: No, I'm in radio.
16: Okay. Well, I think you're doing a really big disservice to your listeners by... I started tuning in when you were talking about kids transitioning and how they were getting handed all this stuff at school and they were being programmed.
15: Yes.
16: None of the stuff you said is true, dude.
15: What makes you think none of that is true?
16: No child is going to school and coming a different gender, you idiot.
15: Yes, they are.
16: What's wrong with you? No, they aren't.
15: Well, why do you think that? What proof? What have you seen that tells you that that's not going on?
16: Do you have anyone in your family that has dealt with this? Do you have any child that's grown up and has...
15: I'm not asking you that. I'm asking, don't ask about me. I'm asking why you think this isn't going on.
16: Do you understand gender dysphoria? It's when somebody grows up and they feel like they're in the wrong body. Now,
15: all right, well, it's a mental illness. In fact, most of the planet considers it a mental illness, Mimi.
16: Do you want want me to talk, or do you want to just go ahead and keep talking? And it's your show.
15: No. It's not my show. I'm just borrowing it for a couple of hours. But I mean, what I'm asking you, I know people in my world, in my life, whose kids went to school, and the people at school started transitioning the kid, and mom and dad didn't know. Do you agree with that? Is that cool with you?
16: No, that's ridiculous.
15: Well, you just acknowledge that it's going on, though, by saying that. You said it's not going on, and I said, will you be cool with that going on? You said no. Well, by saying that, you just acknowledge it's going on.
16: It's not going on, and children?
15: Yes, children. Children are not being transitioned. You're telling me that?
16: Being transitioned, like a verb that people are making them transition?
15: Yes. Does a kid have Mimi, listen to me for a second. I got to take a break. Does a child have the capacity, the wisdom, the self-awareness to decide that they are actually the opposite gender? Do they?
16: Again, dysphoria means that you're growing up and your brain is telling you that you're...
15: What I'm asking you, Mimi, what I'm asking you, does a child have the capacity, intellectual capacity, life capacity, wisdom, awareness... to make the decision that they are actually the opposite gender?
16: They do not, and
15: they don't, right. That's why we, right. That's why we protect them from that sort of thing, right?
16: Go on to the next thing. What you like to do is talk about cultural issues. You aren't talking about the fact that we just bombed a country.
15: Oh, so now you're going to talk about Iran, and you're going to get off this topic because you know you're wrong.
16: No, we can go back to it in a second.
15: I got a second amount of time. The one thing I find with folks like that is they're very low info. They don't really understand why they believe what they believe. So you just got to ask them a couple of questions. We'll take a little break. Again, it's Sean Rima sitting in for the great Joe Pags on the Joe Pags Show.
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11: It's the Joe Pag Show. Sean Ryder in for Joe. And went a little long there. Was having some fun with Mimi. And that conversation as a talk, I've been doing talk radio. I've been in radio for 36 years. I've been doing talk radio for, I guess, about 25, 26 years. And when you get into somebody like that, all you have to do is apply a smidge of the Socratic method. All you got to do is ask them questions. And you know they're full of crap as soon as they pivot to some other thing, like she just did. It sounds more like a Monty Python sketch, right? So why do you believe kids are not being transitioned in America? Well, why do you believe Trump should be bombing Iran? You know what I mean? It does. They just go on, they move on to something else. We went a little long there, so I got a break coming up here, and then we'll talk about some other stuff when I get back. But that's why I love Brendan Gill. I love watching Brendan Gill, like talk to, you know, I've gotten addicted to those little videos that, the shorts that show up online where he's just kind of going back and forth with somebody. Is that your testimony? Is that really what you believe? He's our guy here in Texas. And it's really all you have to do is ask questions about what people claim to believe. You don't have to be an expert in whatever they're talking about. You just got to ask why do you think that? This is embarrassing, but I am married to a local gal here in San Antonio, Texas. Sometimes I find myself, I try to talk to her like Brendan Gill, you know what I mean? It's embarrassing. Is it your testimony here that you didn't say earlier that you wanted me to do the dishes? Is that what you're saying to me right now? Because you said you didn't want me to do the dishes. You were going to do it. Yeah, I do that crap. But it doesn't take much to reveal that somebody is full of crap. And I'm sorry, but a lot of you liberal pukes are full of crap. I got to take a break. Sean Reimer in for Joe Pags on the Joe Pags Show.

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1: This is Mike Motto from the law firm Hicks & Motto. I've been practicing law in Palm Beach County since 1995. I've seen a lot during these past 30 years. But lately, I've seen car accident victims make the mistake of hiring the wrong law firm to represent them during their claim. They either never meet with their attorney never calls them back, or they have no idea the status of their claim. This will never happen to you at Hicks & Motto. Why, you ask? Because you matter, your case matters, results matter.
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3: ABC News, I'm Stephanie Officer. Idaho police provided an update on the deadly mass shooting that killed three people and injured 10 last weekend. There is still no known motive behind the attack, which started at a newly opened In-N-Out Burger. In a news conference today, Twin Falls Police Chief Matthew Hicks identified a Good Samaritan who confronted that gunman as former Idaho State Trooper Austin James.
4: Mr. James ran towards the sound of gunfire coming from the In-N-Out drive-thru area rather than away from danger. And his actions are courageous and commendable. After Mr. James was shot, he drew a pistol from his waistband, but did not fire his weapon.
3: Dangerous heat conditions on both coasts. ABC News meteorologist Lee Goldberg on the big concerns out west.
5: It's about the air quality and fire alerts. With gusty winds and dry conditions, that'll continue. And the unrelenting heat is not helping. Looking at triple-digit temperatures from Palm Springs all the way to Billings, Montana, there will be some heat relief in the Pacific Northwest as the weekend goes on.
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14: From the WPBF 285 Weather Center, I'm First Warning Meteorologist Glenn Glazer. Any showers and thunderstorms from the afternoon will slowly taper off during the evening hours, and then the chances for coastal rain will increase later in the evening and overnight. Low temperatures will be in the 70s with some low 80s possible in Palm Beach County, partly cloudy skies and light easterly winds.
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16: In for Joe Pags tonight. You can catch me on the morning show, KTSA here in San Antonio, Texas. Beautiful San Antonio, Texas. And we're talking smack about what's going on in the world. The phone line. I have a local phone line that I'm using just for today. When Joe gets back on Monday, it all goes back to normal. But for now, if you want to talk to me, 210-599-5555. Now, let's talk about Abdul Al-Sayed and Mamdani. You know, I 9/11 was a powerful moment for all of us, obviously. And, you know, at the time that 9/11 happened, I was living in Maryland. I was working at a talk station out there in a cornfield in Rehoboth Beach, Delaware. That's right, Rehoboth Beach, Delaware, where Joe Biden spent about 90% of his time in office, in the Oval Office, in a fold-out chair. In Rehoboth Beach, Delaware. I started there at a little station called WGMD. And I'd never really gone. I'd been on Delmarva my whole life. And so I had kind of quit my job. And I'd always wanted to work in Denver and wanted to work in other markets. And so in the weeks preceding 9/11, I was actually making the biggest move of my life. Okay, I was leaving home, if you will, for the very first time and striking out west. I had that mythology in my head. I wanted to find my fame and fortune in the West and take off and, you know, moving stuff out. Then I'm driving, getting ready to drive out. 9/11 happens. It's a very pungent thing, experience, you know, at that particular moment. Really blew my circuits for a few years. Honestly, I'm just being, you know, it really was a crazy, crazy time to be moving across country while the nation is under assault. 3,000 people dead. Took me a few years, you know, I mean, to really kind of wrap my mind around that. And so it is a little surreal to me that less than a quarter century later, we have, as the mayor of New York City, this smarmy jerk, Mamdani. It is a little surreal to me that, and I don't hate Muslims. I just hate the ones that want to blow me up. Okay. That's it. I just hate the ones that want to kill me. I actually do have Muslim friends, and they don't want to kill anybody. Islam is, in a sense, always existed in a state of conflict. I don't have enough time to really get into the history of that. I was a religion major also, and I studied some of that stuff. But it's surreal to me that it took less than 25 years to get to a place where a guy like that is the mayor of New York City, and there are Islamic prayers being blasted on loudspeakers through lower Manhattan. It's weird, man. And then we have this guy out of Michigan, Abdul Al-Sayed. And I tell you what, you know, of all these weirdos, and, you know, Francesca Hong is a dork. You know, I don't worry about her. Some of these quote-unquote socialist candidates that are doing well, a lot of them are just, they're empty heads, man. They're just, there's no real intellectual content there. But Al-Sayed, I'll tell you, when he won the other night, the primary in Michigan, and I was kind of watching him, not only in the middle of the night, when he kind of gave a speech saying, hey, they're still counting the votes, and then he gave the speech, the 16-minute speech, or the longer speech the next day. Honestly, while I'm watching that guy, he reminded me of Obama. He's slick. He's smart. I felt that he was almost imitating Barack Obama. He almost had that kind of weird, that kind of cadence that Obama has when he's, you know, on a roll. In fact, why don't we, listen? I know this is old audio from a few days ago, but let's go ahead and listen to cut number four, Abdul Al-Sayed, and some of the things that he said, after he won the primary.
17: Use my whole name against me. Mike, listen, man, if you can't say the name, it's Abdurrahman. Keep the name out your damn mouth. Yeah. I'll be happy to give you lessons. But they understand that the only way that they think they can win is to drag us into the mud, to believe the worst about each other, to believe that what divides us is bigger than what unites us. They want us to think that the reason some of us ain't got is because other people got. But it turns out that the reason so many of us ain't got is because of the system that has corrupted our politics to take it away from us. And that is the thing that we are taking on now. That movement to get money out of politics, put money in your pocket, pass Medicare for all, it is a big movement. So if you supported me or you did not support me, if you voted for Vice President Harris in 2024 or you're voted for Donald Trump, if you believe like me that you ought to be able to afford your groceries, if you believe like me that you ought to be able to afford your home, if you believe like me that your tax dollars ought to be invested in you rather than sent somewhere else, if you believe like me...
16: Oh, God, this guy.
17: That a government of the people, by the people, and for the people is our birthright in this country, if you believe like me that we have a responsibility.
16: All right, that's
17: to
16: enough.
17: Stand
16: I can't take the guy. Yeah. That guy, now, okay, yeah, a lot of what that guy's saying is, in fact, a big movement, okay, but not the kind he's describing. It's all bullcrap. But do you see what I'm saying? He sounds like Obama. Okay, you ain't got this. I'm going to get you what you got. The Obama used to bring up his name unrelentingly. Well, they don't like my last name. I don't have a name like other people. I don't have a name like other presidents. The guy's like just ripping off Obama, but the reason why is because they're one and the same. They both have the same goals in mind, which is not to get you everything that's going to make your life happy and you're just going to love the government and you're going to love all this free stuff you have. They both have in their hearts, in my opinion, the goal of destroying this country. And a lot of young idiots, and I'm sorry, but a lot of, it's unfair to call them idiots, okay? They had to pass through the education system that is dramatically different than the one, public education system, collegiate world, dramatically different than the one I went through, okay? When I graduated high school in 1985, I guarantee you every single person I graduated with, including myself, had a working understanding of World War II. We had a working understanding of communism and socialism and how those states actually end up living and how that people actually live in those places. We had a working understanding of history. I meet young people sometimes, and I mean people in their teens and 20s, and they're graduates from high school. Maybe they're in that first year of college. They don't know anything about World War II. They don't know anything about the Soviet Union. And so if you're going to start riffing on all this great stuff the government's going to do for you and you're filling the heads up, you're filling these young people's heads up with this stuff, well, of course they're going to love it. And that's what this guy's doing. But the thing that I wanted to mention to you, when I was watching him, and I think it's interesting that J.D. Vance, the vice president, has called him President Al-Sayed twice. Because I had that thought. I was thinking, you know what? This guy is the real danger. This guy could somehow, by bell, book, and candle, end up in the Oval Office. He's the real, guys like this are the real threat. Obama did it. He'd only been a senator for 4 years. He was a relative newcomer. This guy, same dealio. Okay. I don't worry about the Francesca Hongs of the socialist movement. I worry about guys like this. So what do you think? Local number we're using just for today, 210-599-5555. Oh, and, get your name out of my mouth. I was like, what are you, Will Smith? You're going to hit me? You know, you're going to smack me if I mispronounce it? Get my name out of your mouth. Oh, God, dude. Pull it together, man. But again, Obama used the name thing. This guy uses the name thing. This guy is working from Obama's playbook step by step, and that makes him, in my mind, inherently dangerous. Because this is the guy, I was talking about 9/11. We deserved it. We had it coming. Remember when that sort of thing was the purview of true weirdos that nobody gave a crap about, like Ward Churchill? We dealt with that, you know, when I was living in Colorado. This is now policy for these people. This is what they all believe. And that is, Miller is right. We are hanging over the abyss of something. And if the midterms go south on us, we could very easily end up there at the hands of guys like this Abdul Al-Sayed. and Hassan Piker and all of them. And, you know, I'd asked the question on our show during the week, you know, is communism riding in on the backs of Islam, or is Islam riding in on the back of communism? I think they're kind of tandem, like Master Blaster in Mad Max Beyond Thunderdome. It's mutually beneficial. Socialism is the vehicle by which Islamo-fascists are worming their way into our society and into our political system to freaking destroy this country. And the young idiots...

0: They're eating out of the same dumpster as everybody else. Oh, holy God, it'll be far too late. And Stephen Miller is right. It really all does come down to Donald Trump and his what he's doing. And it's surreal to me that it's surreal to see actual real socialists, communists, fascists. I love the Antifa guys. You know, back in the day, we're fighting fascism by telling you what you should think and what you should say, and we're going to kill you if you don't agree with us, but we're fighting fascism. Now, Abdul al-Sayed, the real face of fascism, whether it's because of religious zealotry or just a desire for power or to destroy America, it's irrelevant. It all leads to the same thing. It all leads to that abyss that Stephen Miller was talking about. And the tragedy is that we've allowed our young people to be failed in the education system, and they're just going along with this crap. Who are the people that support Abdul al-Sayed? The most annoying people in the world. And what do I mean by that? College-educated, white, college-educated, self-hating white people. Women, mostly. J.D. Vance, the vice president, who I also have a lot of admiration for, he called him that when he was talking to Laura Ingraham the other night. College-educated, self-hating white people who are basically all about proving how non-racist and non-Islamophobic they are by supporting a guy, a piece of crap like Abdul al-Sayed and Hassan Piker and Mamdani. Look at how non-Islamophobic I am. I just voted for a Muslim, you know, that kind of thing. And they're being taken for a ride, and again, they have no idea what's at risk right now. They don't have the intellectual capacity to know what's at risk right now. But what's at risk right now is everything. Take a little break and we'll come back. When we get back, I may take a couple of calls, but I told you I was going to tell the why this is such a magical moment for me to be on the air doing the Joe Pag Show today. And I want to thank Joe and Sam and Polo for having me on. It's a lot of fun. It is Sean Reimer on the Joe Pag Show.
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2: Did you hear that? 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
1: 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She is married with two kids and has never smoked. 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

0: I'm Sean Reimer in for Joe. It's my great honor to be hanging out with you tonight. And I got to hit some new. I was kind of riffing there. I want to hit some news stories. As I said a little while ago, I'm artsy fartsy. I self-publish my own poetry books. Okay, that's who I am. I'm not a sports guy. I like watching baseball. But that's mostly because I grew up around the Baltimore Orioles, and my family was all into baseball. And I genuinely do enjoy watching baseball, but I'm not a sports head. So I can't list off stats for you or batting averages or any of that crap. So I'm not a big basketball guy. I do follow the Spurs, or I did follow the Spurs. We're following the Spurs again. It was a great season. But I'm not a basketball expert. But a lot of this stuff with Caitlin Clark and Sophie Cunningham has been fascinating to watch. And the just absolute buggy-eyed, frothy hatred for Caitlin Clark and, the trans issues that have somehow made their way into the WNBA, which nobody was watching. Nobody gave a crap about it until Caitlin Clark and now Sophie Cunningham. But we have this, and this all-inclusivity thing, and we hear this a lot in sports, right? We heard it from Popovich here in town with the Spurs and political issues. The trans thing is just what everybody is running their mouths about. But you rarely ever see, a woman try to get on the Spurs or try to join a football team. It's almost always the other way around. But we have something interesting going on with, is it Enes Kanter-Freedom? He changed his last name. He's a former NBA guy. And used to play for Boston a few years back. Again, I'm not a basketball expert. But based upon all of this, inclusive stuff that they're running their mouths about, he posted a video on X where he wants to join the WNBA. My team and I have carefully examined the WNBA's eligibility criteria. Based upon the current guidelines, I can and am officially declaring my eligibility for the upcoming WNBA draft. Dude that wants to go, if simply declaring who you are is all that's required, then I meet every single requirement necessary to compete in the WNBA. Definitely not here to mock, make fun of, or disrespect any community or personal choices. I am simply asking that the current rules be applied to everyone. That's funny. Let's see here. Let's talk to somebody. Let's go to Joel from Minnesota, you betcha. Joe, how you doing?
1: Good, Sean. How are you?
0: Pretty good, man. I got family in Minnesota. How you doing?
1: I called in about 15 seconds into Mimi's call because I couldn't take it anymore. and the only thing she has right is she actually called it what it is, gender dysphoria. It's a mental illness.
0: Yes.
1: And she's a testament to the fact that there's more than one kind of mental illness. Get some help, hon.
0: Yeah, I concur. Thank you. Yeah, Mimi, get thee to a therapist. Look, one of the things I hate about the trans thing, I've known trans people over in my life. I've known gay people. Okay, it was never this, I am the opposite gender. What I really can't stand about the trans movement as it is today is that it's horrible for women. I mean, it's turned the feminist movement back about 50, 60 years. I guess it really is a man's world. If you're a dude and you just say you're a woman, right, not only do you get to go in the locker rooms, right, you get to go in the bathrooms, get to go wherever you want, wherever women have formerly had safe spaces. This movement is crapping all over women, and that's what I don't like. I consider myself an actual feminist. I actually care about women's rights, which are being turned into toilet paper right now with this whole trans trip. And I hate it. And you're not having a cycle, dude. You're just not. Not. It is Sean Reimer in for Joe Pags on the Joe Pags Show. We'll be right back.
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10: From ABC News, I'm Stephanie Officer. In a 2-1 decision today, the D.C. Circuit Court of Appeals said President Trump exceeded his own authority when he set out to build the ballroom without congressional approval. ABC's Rachel Scott.
11: The president has already demolished the East Wing to make room for the $400 million ballroom. Construction has been underway for 10 months.
12: This ballroom is going to be something that's so beautiful for the city, so desperately needed by presidents.
11: President Trump calling the decision unjust, saying it must be overturned by the Supreme Court in its entirety. It's the second time this week the president's renovations have faced pushback. The National Park Service finding his proposed 250-foot triumphal arch would obstruct the view of dozens of historical sites, including the Lincoln Memorial.
10: The Homeland Security Department setting parameters regarding when the public can view body cam footage from ICE operations.
13: ICE has promised they will equip each enforcement team with an officer wearing a body-worn camera. But seeing that footage will only be when it is in the, quote, best interest of the agency, according to the policy released by ICE. The body-worn camera policy was written in early 2025 and says that after a high-profile shooting or incident, a panel of individuals will review the footage and determine whether it be released. Luke Barr, ABC News, Washington.
10: Now to an extraordinary rescue operation. ABC's Perry Rustum.
14: The U.S. National Science Foundation putting out an urgent request for help last week at the McMurdo Station, an American research facility. Australian officials say a rescue plane flew more than 5 grueling hours to Antarctica, where it's winter, and much of the continent is in total darkness. Flight crews and first responders transferring the patient to the plane, then flying 2,300 miles to New Zealand.
10: Today, the Senate confirmed Mark Cruz of the Klamath Tribes to lead the federal agency providing health care for some 2.8 million Native American and Alaska Native patients. Cruz was confirmed to serve a 4-year term as the director of the Indian Health Service, a position vacant since last year. 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
24: From the WPBF 25 Weather Center, I'm First Warning Meteorologist Glenn Glazer. Any showers and thunderstorms for the afternoon will slowly taper off during the evening hours, and then the chances for coastal rain will increase later in the evening and overnight. Low temperatures will be in the 70s with some low 80s possible in Palm Beach County, partly cloudy skies, and light easterly winds.
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0: Actually, it's Sean Reimer sitting in for Joe today. And I've been telling you, if you want to call up, we have to. I'm with Joe's flagship station, KTSA, here in San Antonio. I do the mornings with my brother Trey Ware. And so if you want to talk to me just tonight only, you got to call this number, 210-599-5555. And then things go back to normal on Monday when Joe returns. We've been talking about trans stuff because the story that came out, this lawsuit or this case, headed by Ken Paxton against this hospital here in Texas. They were transitioning kids allegedly, or, you know, apparently by miscoding them. And you have a law here in Texas, as you do in several other states, that you can't transition kids, minors. And so they have to create a detransition clinic within 3 months, which I think is ultimately a good thing, because apart from women, The people who are really being run roughshod over in regards to all this trans stuff are the detransitioners. And so I want to see more clinics. But Ken Paxton is on our mind also because I like Ken Paxton a lot. He's been a great attorney general. He's running against, obviously, James Tallarico. And this brings me to my next topic. It has to do with being genuine. Because one thing you've been watching in the news recently is that James Tallarico, who is the very living, breathing definition of milquetoast. I mean, the guy is a wafer. He really is. He's just a... he's trying to cowboy up. He's like a lot of Democrats. And I'm not the most macho guy in the world. I'm just not. But, you know, just be who you are. Democrats in the last couple of election cycles obviously had some trouble with young men. They're trying to masculine themselves up. Well, they've been talking about toxic masculinity for a long time now, and so it turned off a lot of dudes. And now they're trying to macho up a bit. And especially here in Texas, which they desperately want to, you know, flip to red. Many of the cities are already blue, frankly, including this one that I'm living in. But James Tallarico, he's pretty much topped out on all of the liberal pukes who would vote for him. And so now I guess he's trying to trick Texans into believing he's like a cowboy guy, and he knows how to work a welding torch. There's a famous, infamous story now about the truck he was driving was a rental. And one thing I've learned about Texans since I got here 16 years ago is you can't bullcrap them. Like when I got here, I didn't go get a bolo, you know, I didn't start driving an F-150. I didn't pretend that I know how to grill, you know, I'm a sushi eater. Again, I write poetry. I was my genuine self when I got here, and a lot of Texans embraced me because of that honesty. I think Texans appreciate, like a lot of people do, they appreciate you being your genuine self. And go back to the trans issue for a second. By reconfiguring reality as whatever the hell you decide it's going to be as far as yourself, you know, well, I just decided I'm the opposite gender, so I am that. It really takes away from what it really is like to be a woman in America, in the world. Just like the gay thing, you know, with the trans trip. It was never a choice. Now it's a choice. Now it's something I can decide to be. Really kind of takes away from the courage it took a lot of gay people back in the day just to live as gay people in America. I talked about the feminist movement a few minutes ago. You know, since the suffragettes in this country, women couldn't even freaking vote, you know, a little over 100 years ago. And they fought for equal protections under the law, not to be treated as property, to be able to do what any other citizen can do. The 60s started going out in the workforce, becoming professionals. I'm a fan of the feminist movement as it actually is and was. Some of the scariest bosses I've ever had in my life were women. Some of the most admirable bosses as well. But all of a sudden, again, it's a man's world because we need to obsess on the trans trip. The feminist movement now argues for the rights of men over women. And if you're a liberal puke or a liberal person like J.K. Rowling and you start talking about, well, women should be protected in their spaces and they should be protected in sports, well, then the very same people who claim that they're feminists or whatever will attack you because you're not defending a dude over a woman in a woman situation. Be your genuine self. And so James Tallarico is, yeah. James Tallarico, if he, you know, it really wants to scoop up some more young voters, you know, seriously, dude, you should just be who you are. Just be a guy who lives with his mom or has his mom do everything for him. Just be that, be who you are, James. Okay. You're not technically Gen Z, but you got a lot of Gen Z qualities, dude. Just be that guy. Because nobody's buying the macho cowboy trip here in Texas or anywhere else. Let's see. Again, if you want to call me up locally, 210-599-5555, 210. It's only for today. In fact, since I was talking about Texas, let's go to Rudy. Rudy, how are you? You're on the Joe Pag Show.
1: Yo.
0: Yo.
1: Great show.
0: Thank you.
1: Great show.
0: Thank you.
1: You're filling in some big shoes.
0: Yes, I am.
1: Sullivan used to say, really big shoes.
0: Yep, absolutely. What are you thinking about right now?
1: Oh, that lady. What was her name?
0: Mimi. Oh, Mimi. We're still getting calls on Mimi, yeah.
1: Oh, God. Man, there's something definitely wrong. Look, they're I don't know how you want to say it, indoctrinating, brainwashing, or grooming or whatever, these kids. No, anybody who does that or wants to do that to a kid, they need to go to jail, especially the doctors and stuff like that. Come on, man.
0: Yeah, I don't understand any medical professional cutting into a healthy person's body,
1: exactly.
0: Especially a minor. You should be in jail. Absolutely.
1: You should, because that child does not understand. I mean, you know, they're growing up and their brain
0: right.
1: hasn't really developed to understand. They're still trying to figure themselves out, but you do not need a parent to tell, oh, you can be this and you can.
0: Well,
1: no, you can't. You need to accept what you are when you are born.
0: Absolutely. I got to run, man. I just want to take that a little further here. Because really, and I've said this before, this whole movement really isn't about trans people. It's not about women. It's not about men being women. It's not about any of that stuff. Okay? What it's really about, in my opinion, and the trans people, the trans community, which is not even really, they're a tiny, tiny, tiny subculture of people in the gay and lesbian community, are themselves being used. And they're being used to accomplish something political and possibly economic, you know, as far as people getting paid to do this transition crap or what have you. And they're being used to accomplish something Orwellian, which is if you can, and again, I mentioned the Voltaire quote a little while ago, if and this is the Orwellian nightmare. How many fingers am I holding up? How many fingers do you see? Well, maybe it looks like I'm holding up three. What do I tell you, though? No, I'm holding up four. You see four fingers, not three, because I'm telling you that's what you see. Once you can get people to agree to a reality that they know isn't true, you've already imprisoned them. Again, I go back to what I was saying earlier. I don't think anybody in their own minds actually believes this stuff. And if you actually believe gender is fluid, you're crazy. This is all about control and taking this country over from within, by indoctrinating generations of young people to just shut up and believe what we tell you to believe. And as far as the second half of the Voltaire quote about, you know, if you can get people to believe in absurdity, you can get them to commit atrocities. Charlie Kirk was assassinated. That's an atrocity. They're putting words on bullets and shooting people. Okay, we're already at the atrocity part. You know, because again, if you can get a person to accept or at least verbalize an absurd thing that they know isn't true, you have already imprisoned them. And as far as the trans thing being used, okay, this isn't about trans people. This is about getting mom and dad out of the way. It's like the attacks on the church, attacks on religion, unless you're Muslim. Okay, if you want to create a fascist state, okay, there are things you have to get rid of. You have to get rid of the family dynamic. You can't have mom and dad having more influence over your kid than you do as the state. You got to get rid of God, got to get rid of the church. Yeah? You can't have the church. You can't have a notion of God elevated beyond the state. And that's what this is really all about. In other words, the Democrat institution in this country, liberal pukes as I call them, okay, they actually don't, as far as the architects of this stuff, they don't really give a crap about gay people. They don't give a crap about black people. They don't give a crap about any of these communities that they claim to give a crap about. Why? Why do I say that? Because at the end of the day, a lot of their policies have an inherent insult attached to it. If you say that it's an unfair burden to put on an African-American that they have to show a photo ID to vote, what you are saying is that black people are too stupid and slow to get a photo ID. Right? It's like Obama. You didn't do that. You know, at the heart of all this stuff, there is an inherent insult that you need the government because you can't do it on your own. And that's really what's at play. Of course, you if you want to go into a Mamdani grocery store in New York, you do need a photo ID, but it's not a burden there. It's only a burden when black people go to vote. It's like, I believe the whole thing about shutting down the prisons is the same dealio, okay? It's not really about shutting down the prisons. Oh, there'll be prisons in the new America. They'll just be called something else. They'll be called re-education camps, and they'll shove guys like me in there. There'll be plenty of prisons. Don't get me. Don't believe that happy crap about getting rid of prisons. Why do they say they want to get rid of prisons? Again, there's an inherent racist idea behind it. Well, you know, a lot of black people are in prison. A lot of Hispanic people are in prison. So if we say we want to get rid of prisons, then they'll vote for us. They'll support us. It's kind of like in the tail end of Kamala Harris's campaign or whatever the hell that was. You know, when she started talking about legalizing weed, well, black people smoke weed, so if I say I'm going to legalize weed, black people will vote for us. Everything has a secret purpose that has nothing to do with the stated purpose when it comes to the American left and the American socialists. They're really not there for you. They're there for the evil plot behind the scenes and to accomplish that. They just need to get you to support them. That's really what it's all about. And that's what I really can't stand about a lot of it, is that, you know, whether you're low income, you know, whether you're a person of color, whether you're gay, all of which, you know, are just human beings. Okay. Don't ever think that the crap you hear from the left in this country, especially the socialists, that they actually care about you. They don't. As soon as you become an obstacle, they'll eat you alive just like they'll destroy anybody else. Just like they want to destroy Donald Trump. Okay, I absolutely believe that. Again, that local number if you want to call, 210-599-5555. I got to take a break. It's Sean Reimer sitting in for the great Joe Pags on the Joe Pags Show.
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0: show. It's Sean Reimer in for Joe Pags. Once again, I work on the morning show at Joe's flagship station, KTSA, here in beautiful San Antonio, Texas. And we're talking about the news, we're riffing about stuff, talking to you. We got Jerry from Oklahoma. Hang on, I'll try to get to you here. If not, then maybe we'll talk to you next break. But I was talking about America sliding into the abyss and all that stuff, and control. If we lose this country, if we genuinely lose this country and we slide into that as Stephen Miller was talking about, it's going to be because of two kinds of people. Vast amounts of stupid people and a relatively small collection of arrogant and evil people. And I'm thinking about that. I'm back, right?
1: Yes.
0: Am I? Oh, that's what I thought. Yeah, sorry. Just making sure. A relatively small amount of evil and arrogant people. I bring that up because of Anthony Fauci, who I think should have been dragged before an international tribunal. Seven million people died around the world during COVID. A million people here in this country. And this guy was laughing his ass off the entire time, lying his ass off, and apparently, allegedly, making lots of money. I bring it up because we had the contempt vote. He's going to be held in contempt. Why? Well, he had immunity for his activities during COVID. So he really couldn't invoke his right not to incriminate himself when nothing he could possibly say about that particular situation could be used against him. He also made an opening statement, which, again, kind of invalidates your First Amendment rights to not incriminate yourself. He now faces, it's gone to it's going to go to the justice or the DOJ. He could face up to a year in prison, $1,000 fine. Again, I'd rather see him in a international jail cell for the rest of his miserable life. But the arrogance of this guy, you know, is just otherworldly. I don't know if you saw the pictures, though. He knows, though, his ass is on the griddle to a certain extent. You saw the pictures outside of his home in D.C., which is a $1 million house. And he's taken out this was after the contempt charge. He's taken out the recycling. And boy, sad face emoji. The guy does not look happy. Then his wife flipped off the photographer, the person taping them. You want to talk about control, okay? Just consider what took place during COVID, which I personally believe was intentional. I believe people within this country and people, frankly, in the Chinese government, this is just my opinion, needed some way to stop Donald Trump. And because Donald Trump at that time was isolating China. He was beginning this business of renegotiating all these tariff deals with the countries surrounding China. China's ass was on the griddle, in a sense, economically and just in general, from a guy like Donald Trump. They had to stop him, and they did. And you also had to find a really clever way to cheat elections in America, which they did with this COVID stuff, by essentially rewriting election law at the state level, the mail-in ballot dumps in middle of the night where every single ballot is for Joe Biden, which is statistically impossible. Anthony Fauci got us to do all kinds of stuff that he knew was bull, that he knew didn't do anything. The masking thing, I remember when Anthony Fauci first came on the scene at the front end of COVID, Anthony Fauci was front and center saying, don't wear the mask. Listen, I'm science. Don't wear the mask because it will encourage you to touch your face. You get boogers on people, you're going to pass the COVID around. And then, suddenly, magically overnight, oh, no, you got to wear 8 masks. He's not wearing one while he's hanging out with Jake Tapper eating lobster tail in Georgetown. But everybody else, that guy got off on the control. He's an egomaniac. I think he's a psychopath or a sociopath at best. And he ought to be in a jail for a lot longer than a year. But, baby, don't ever think it ain't about control. Absolutely, absolutely what it's about. Sean Reimer on the Joe Pags Show.

0: I'm Dan Franzese, candidate for Congress, and I approve this message.
1: It's that time again. Career politicians at your door. Don't be tricked by congressional candidate George Moraitis. He won't support President Trump's agenda. He voted to give illegal aliens taxpayer-subsidized in-state tuition. He even voted for red flag gun confiscation. Does he regret it? No. He just told the Sun Sentinel he stands behind it. South Florida conservatives can't trust George Moraitis. Paid for by Dan Franzese for Congress 2026.
2: ABC News, I'm Stephanie Officer. In the latest legal back and forth over the White House ballroom, a D.C.-based federal appeals court panel has ordered a halt to the construction, putting its decision on pause for 2 weeks to allow for a likely appeal. ABC's Stephen Portnoy.
3: The appeals court judges say work related to security can continue, but Congress must approve the ballroom itself. The panel's 2-1 decision has a pair of Obama and Biden-appointed judges blasting President Trump's decision to tear down the old East Wing, saying, quote, "We are aware of no instance in American history in which a president unilaterally and using privately collected funds demolished substantial portions of the White House that Congress authorized to be built and American taxpayers paid for."
2: OpenAI has paused work on its new AI model, Astra, over cybersafety concerns. This comes weeks after the company said the unreleased model broke out of controlled environments and showed significant advancements in agentic coding and cybersecurity. This is ABC News.
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12: From the WPBS 285 Weather Center, I'm First Warning Meteorologist Glenn Glazer. Any showers and thunderstorms from the afternoon will slowly taper off during the evening hours, and then the chances for coastal rain will increase later in the evening and overnight. Low temperatures will be in the 70s with some low 80s possible in Palm Beach County, partly cloudy skies, and light easterly winds.
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14: It is the Joe Pag Show. I'm Sean Reima in for Joe once again. He'll be back on Monday. Everything goes back to normal on Monday. How are you doing today? And we just, for the next half hour, we're using this local number here at KTSA in San Antonio. That's where I work on the morning show, 210-599-5555. Just to completely change directions here, I was watching Jesse on Fox, and he's talking about these UFOs over Colorado Springs. Obviously, in this administration, this second term, you have Donald Trump, the Pentagon, and a whole bunch of folks inside the government releasing, and I hate calling them UAPs, unidentified aerial phenomenon. What's wrong with UFOs? They're UFOs. And they were just, today they released some stuff a couple of hours ago, or today, some UFOs they saw over Colorado Springs, which is interesting. I used to live in Colorado Springs. I saw some UFOs in Colorado Springs too, but for dramatically different reasons. And of the whole releasing of the information that we have and the file dumps on the things that our military people have seen in the air and encountered, these are objects that defy our known physics. They can do things that we just don't understand how they're able to do that. And if you want kind of a thumbnail opinion of how I view all that stuff, I think given the vastness of God's creation, there's probably other forms of life. I think it's the very definition of provincialism to believe that we're it, you know. And plus, I believe God can be in infinite places at infinite times and create all kinds of forms of life. I think we're part of one big happy family here in the cosmos, in God's creation. And it's one of those things I never thought I'd see. It sounds like I'm conflating two different topics here, but I never thought I'd see in my lifetime socialism take root in this country, the anti-Semitism, the open hatred of the Jews, you know, as being a Gen X guy. I never thought I'd see that in my lifetime in America, which is breathtaking. And I never thought I'd really believe that I might actually find out that there's life elsewhere in the cosmos in my lifetime, which I absolutely believe you and I are going to find that stuff out at some point. It may not happen during Donald Trump's final couple of years. Maybe it will. I actually don't know. But I find that to be very exciting. The idea that we would learn that we are absolutely positive about other forms of life. It's scary as hell, yeah, because you know what? If they can get here, they can pretty much do anything, you know, run the show or whatever. But I think it's exciting stuff. Let me take a quick call here. Jerry's from Oklahoma. He's been hanging on for a while. Jerry, how you doing?
15: I'm doing okay.
14: What are you thinking?
15: Well, I called in when they were talking about the kids complaining about the $20 burrito, but like... There are so many entitled people. Like when I went through college and I had my apartment, I went and bought the food that was on sale
14: right
15: from scratch. And even, you know, as a young family, we ate a lot of hot dogs. I drove through college with a car without an air conditioner in Oklahoma. I just feel like kids want to graduate from high school and be at the level that their parents were after working lots of years. And
14: I absolutely agree, Jerry.
15: Eat all the time and just have everything they want all at once, and that's not the way life works.
14: Well, again, I appreciate the call. Keep listening. I kind of keep things moving kind of quickly here, but again, these are the wages, if you will, of allowing the public education system to be corrupted by political types and bias, and the idea that you really want to create generations of people who are not going to question anything, and who in fact would embrace something like freaking socialism. What's the one word you hear come out of most liberal pukes' mouth on a regular basis? You hear this in advertising. You hear this word all the time these days, but you hear it a lot from socialists. You heard it from Al Sayed the other day. It's the word deserve. I'm going to get you the free health care you deserve. I'm going to get you, I'm going to get your college debt forgiven because you deserve to be debt free. I'm going to get you this because you deserve it. You hear that word deserve constantly. And yes, it's the idea that you're going to tell young people that they should have stuff just because they deserve it for some mysterious reason that nobody can really define. It's a way of numbing out the mind to the idea of ultimate control through something like socialism. Because you deserve to be happy. You deserve to have everything you want, whether you actually do or you don't. Maybe you're a jerk and you don't deserve anything. The real sin of cycling these generations of young people through that filter, that educational filter, where, again, as I said earlier in the show, you're not like when you and I were in school, you're not learning critical thinking skills. Okay, I'm sorry, but an education in history at the public school level is not what it was when you and I went to school in the 80s, which wasn't what it was when people went to school back in the 70s and the 60s. And I don't like to harsh on young people too much because, in a sense, culturally, systemically, they were raised to be this way. And, in my day, and I'm not saying that I was all that great at this when I was a young person, but life kicked my ass a bit. And I learned that if I need something or want something, I have to go out and get it. I have to do what I have to do to make sure I'm taken care of, to make sure my family is taken care of. Yeah. And that involves, and I think the great thing or the thing that's observable about this generation is they really don't like doing stuff that they don't have to do or don't want to do. And sometimes in order to get what you want, yes, or what you need, you have to do stuff you don't want to do. But again, if you're softening up the generations to embrace something like socialism, which is exactly what's happened. I mean, look at the polling. Okay, and what's creepy is that they're not only embracing socialism, they're also embracing the idea of political violence. It's like we are trying to create a couple of generations of violent stooges who react very badly when they don't get what they want, whether it's the proper pronoun or the amount of money they think they ought to be making or whatever. You're basically creating a generation of brown shirts who are violent thugs that you can just kind of point in any direction. Okay, today you're Antifa. Tomorrow you're pro-Palestinian. Now you're pro-trans. Write the words on the damn bullet, son. Get the message out. They're trying to create, and they are successful to a certain extent in create. Nah, I'm not painting with a broad brush. One thing Charlie Kirk showed us is that there's a lot of young people out there who are not that. A lot of young people of faith. A lot of young people of responsibility, the trad wife thing. There's a lot of traditional values. You look at the resurgence in the church. I'm a man of faith. I'm a Christian. You're seeing young people in this rolling revival that I think Charlie Kirk really helped foster. They're going back not to the rock and roll churches and the blue jeans. They're going back to the traditional churches. They want tradition. They want something to believe in. Because they don't really have much to believe in when it comes to the culture, which is pretty vacuous, social media, all that stuff. But there are a lot of young people that we're sending out into the world, and they're not fully formed adults yet. They don't even really get the whole idea of spending time doing something you don't want, working for something to get what you want or what you need. And it breaks my heart because who is Gen Z going to be when they're in their 50s? I mean, I was watching the Five the other day. They were doing a story on helicopter parents who go with their adult children to job interviews, and who in college they're going with the kids to talk to the professors. They're involved in their adult children's lives long after they should be. And the kids are not, or the kids, I keep calling them kids. Well, a lot of them are. when they get out into the world and the helicopter mom and dad won't be there to do everything for them and think for them, whether it's an employment thing or whatever it may be, life is going to kick their ass. And they won't be prepared for it. And these, it's the very same young people that are being used by evil people who want socialism, who want to create something other in this country, other than what it is and always has been from its founding. Again, you need violent thugs who won't question anything you say, that you can point in any direction at any time. I mean, look at the interviews you see from the pro-Palestinian stuff, from the trans stuff. They talk to these people that populate, you know, a lot of these protests and street theater and all. They have no idea why they're there. It's all, look at the socialist council, whoever, the Socialists of America Council, Democrats, Socialists of America, the council people. They've been all over Fox, these young people. They can't even

you should not be allowed to live. Look at all the young people who are dancing on the grave of a man who was assassinated not even 1 year ago, merely for what he believes, merely for conversations he would have with people. They shot him. That's where we are. And again, I'm kind of going back to that abyss that Stephen Miller was describing. When you have a whole lot of people that have no understanding of history, have no critical thinking skills, are political stooges, you can fill their heads with whatever you want to fill their heads with, and they're violent, and they're okay with violence as long as it's violence directed at what they hold in disdain or what they're told to hold in disdain. You could point them at anything you need to point them at, just like the brown shirts at the front end of the Nazi regime. And it's sad because a lot of them are young people with their whole lives ahead of them. They can do anything they want. You and I get to this stage in life, and what do you realize when you hit your mid to late 50s, early 60s? You realize just how powerful and beautiful and energetic you were when you were young. Okay, one thing I've realized is I've gotten older. Oh, holy crap, when I was 19, 20, 21, 23, 24, I could have done anything. But, of course, like a lot of young people, you're riddled with insecurities, and that's where the bad people come in, and they start telling you, you don't deserve this. You deserve something else, and we're going to get you what you deserve. All you got to do is hate that guy over there or hate the Jews or hate Republicans or hate Donald Trump or hate MAGA or hate whomever we tell you to hate, and don't worry about why we want you to hate them. You're not going to be required to explain it to anybody. The hating part is the important part. That's what's at play here. And yeah, according to Stephen Miller, you're right. We are at a very dicey time right now. And it's not just about the midterms. It's about that, you know, to a certain extent in this country, maybe that's what Donald Trump's true purpose in our lives really is to wake us up. To wake us up to what's been going on in this country incrementally for quite some time, so that we have arrived at this place where we have Islamofascists running New York, okay? Where we have an actual socialist movement in this country that young people are glomming onto. Where we have political assassinations. Where we have political violence. Because people feel they deserve something. Something they can't even define. And again, a lot of it falls on Donald Trump's shoulders. It truly does. I got to take a break. It's Sean Reimer, once again, hanging out on the Joe Pags Show.

0: Did you hear that? Listen very carefully. That's my phone. 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
3: 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I got to tell the Joe story real quick because I'm almost out of time. 20 years ago, I was working at KOA in Denver, and that's where I discovered Joe Pags. That's where I heard his show, The Weekend Show, for the very first time, and I thought it was one of the coolest shows I'd ever heard. I became a fan. I love Joe on the air. Then I got to meet him fairly recently. He's a really nice man and a good guy. But back in 2005, when I was working in Denver at KOA, I'd listen to Joe Pags. He'd come on after me, and I'd drive home and listen to the whole show, and I just was a huge fan. I loved his humor, loved his intellect. Well, fast forward, a few years, and as is the case with a nomadic radio lifestyle, I end up in San Antonio, Texas. And when I got here, it was I'd moved around a lot. I worked at a lot of stations. And when I got here, my question is always, well, who's the other guy? Meaning, who am I up against? And I got here to San Antonio, and I said, and I'm new. I don't know anybody in Texas. I was in Austin for about a year. I'm completely new to this part of the world. And I said, who's the other guy? And my boss goes, Joe Pags. I went, oh, God. I'll keep this gig for about 6 months, if I'm lucky. But that's why doing the show tonight was kind of a magical thing for me. It's kind of like this weird 20-year circle. That's been completed from the first time I heard Joe on the air, again, back in Denver, to sitting behind his microphone and doing the show. And it's been a great honor to do the Joe Pags show for you tonight. And I hope I sounded okay. It's been fun talking to you all. And, Joe's going to be back on Monday. Everything goes back to normal. God, and I know it was his birthday week. He talked about it on the radio. He's 16. Happy birthday, Joe. And you guys can't see me, but, man, I'm 58, okay? I look like I'm about 10 years older than Joe. Joe is in fantastic shape, man. Dude, your arms. You know, if I tried to lift weights like that with my spindly little arms, they'd snap at the elbow. I'm really just a soft and chewy guy. I'm like a piece of gum that's been chewed too much. You know, I really got to start getting healthy. And actually, Joe kind of inspires me to want to start treating my health a little more seriously and maybe doing some of that exercise stuff I keep hearing so much about. And maybe I will. But again, it's been a lot of fun hanging out with everybody, and perhaps I'll see you again. You can hear me normally on the morning show here at KTSA. Thank you, Paulo. Thank you, Don Cooper. Thanks, Joe and Sam, and everybody for having me on the air today. It's been a lot of fun. Spread the love. Don't be a jerk. We'll see you again soon. Bye-bye.
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11: From ABC News, I'm Stephanie Officer. A key senator announced today he'll vote yes to confirm Todd Blanche's nomination to serve as Attorney General. ABC's Jay O'Brien on Capitol Hill.
12: Todd Blanche's nomination was hanging by a thread after two Republican senators, Susan Collins and Lisa Murkowski, came out against him, concerned about the weaponization of the Department of Justice and Blanche's approval of a $1.8 billion fund that could have paid claims to January 6th rioters. All eyes were then on the deciding vote here. Louisiana's Bill Cassidy, who Trump had helped defeat in a primary just a few months ago. Cassidy stepping out onto the Senate floor saying he is a yes on Blanche, calling Blanche, quote, not perfect, but better than the alternatives.
11: We're learning more about the bravery of heroes on scene during the deadly In-N-Out shooting in Idaho nearly a week ago. ABC's Trevor Alton, Twin Falls, detailing chilling new surveillance video.
13: Former Twin Falls police officer Austin James is seen running toward the gunfire, drawing his weapon. He, too, was shot. The gunman then calmly returns to the window, firing until his gun jams. Terrified workers scrambling away, led by an off-duty state trooper inside. The trooper and the suspect then exchanging gunfire.
14: He seemed unusually comfortable aiming that rifle at those cars.
13: Armed civilian Jordan Salinas also fired shots at the gunman.
11: The U.S. economy lost 23,000 jobs in July, the Labor Department revealed today. It's the opposite of what analysts expected. Chief economist of KPMG, Diane Swonk, tells ABC News it'll be even more difficult for companies to hire if inflation continues its uptick.
15: in the service sector, there was some mixed messages about whether or not it was a little stagflationary, because both manufacturing and services showed a lot of inflation, even though hiring was not terrific in the service sectors.
16: Three people reported missing while tubing in Michigan Thursday have been found safe. Officials say the trio was found 3/4 of a mile from where they vanished northeast of the Mill Iron boat launch. I'm Stephanie Officer, ABC News.
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22: From the WPBS 285 Weather Center, I'm First Warning Meteorologist Glenn Glazer. Any showers and thunderstorms from the afternoon will slowly taper off during the evening hours, and then the chances for coastal rain will increase later in the evening and overnight. Low temperatures will be in the 70s with some low 80s possible in Palm Beach County, partly cloudy skies, and light easterly winds.
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25: 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866-866-866-866-866-866-866-866-866-866-866-866-866-866-866-866-866-866-866-866-866-866-866-866-866-866-866-866-866-866-866-866-866-866-866-866-866-866-866-866-866-866-866-866-866-866-866-866-866-866-866-866-866-866-866-866-866-866-866-866-866-866-866-866-866-866-866-866-866-866-866-866-866-866-866-866-866-866-866
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1: Welcome back to the Lars Larson Show. It's my favorite day of the week, First Amendment Friday, because every subject is fair game on a First Amendment Friday. And we got a big one to lead off our First Amendment Friday. Just about 6 hours ago came the announcement from a former NBA star by the name of Enes Kanter Freedom. Now, there are a lot of us who are conservatives, even those of us like me, that don't follow the NBA all that closely. But we really loved the idea of Enes Kanter Freedom. Changed his name to be able to indicate he thought the United States was a great place because of the freedom that this country offers. Well, guess what he has decided to do? Well, the last time that Enes Kanter Freedom played in the NBA was 4 years ago. He had a career of about 11 years, but he's still 6'10". He's still 250 pounds, and he still knows how to play basketball very, very well. So even though I don't follow basketball that closely, he announced today that he has declared himself available for next year's WNBA draft. Now, if you're asking yourself, isn't the WNBA about women? You'd be right about that. And isn't Enes Kanter Freedom a man? You'd be right about that as well. Here's what Enes Kanter Freedom has done, and I think this is a tremendous way to strike a blow in favor of women's sports. And if you say, no, Lars, Enes Kanter Freedom, by doing this, he's trying to get in the way of transgender players. Yes, I think he is. And is he going to do that? I think he's going to do exactly that. And I'm glad to see him do it. Why? Because I don't think women who are athletes should have to compete against biological males. We've already seen what happens when biological women competing in sports, whether it's high school sports, college sports, professional sports, whatever it happens to be, when biological women have to compete against biological males, the competition is not on a fair level playing surface. And the women tend to lose, and the biological men tend to win. Now, the whole WNBA that allegedly stands for women in sports has been saying we would welcome transgender players anytime they want to take part. You know what that's going to mean for men or for women? It's going to mean that women are going to be squeezed out of one of the very leagues that was designed for women basketball players. Now, is that legitimate? Well, Enes Kanter Freedom apparently thinks it is not. He has decided to declare himself eligible for the 2027 WNBA draft. The announcement came after WNBA coaches and players announced their support of having biological males in women's sports as trans players. My team and I have carefully examined the WNBA's eligibility criteria and the governing framework surrounding self-identification and inclusion based on the current guidelines, says Enes Kanter Freedom. I can and I am officially declaring my eligibility for the upcoming WNBA draft in April of 2027. Now, why do I think this is such a big deal? I'll tell you why. Because we're having, as Americans, we're having a lot of things that are being shoved down our throats. We are being told you will play ball. You will go along with this transgender nonsense. You will go along with, say, drag queen story hour for children. You will go along with all this stuff. And if you so much as raise a verbal objection to it, you will not only be shouted down, you may, in fact, be canceled. Cancel culture is a part of what's going on there. So how do you fight back against that? Well, it's kind of difficult. But I think Enes Kanter Freedom has come up with a way to do it. He's going to challenge the WNBA. It's not like they can ignore this guy. He has solid basketball skills. And if he says, I meet all of the criteria to be able to play as a WNBA player, are they going to tell him he can't play? Because some of the women within the WNBA have done the thing that they are expected to do by the woke folks in America, and that is you have to show support for transgender, otherwise we'll cancel you. Now, there have been a few people who've actually had the guts to stand up and say, no, this is not right to make women have to compete against biological males who call themselves trans women. It's not fair. It's not equitable. It's not a level playing surface. I've even had some people call the show and say, Lars, why is it that it's never a problem when women become men, trans men, and they switch? Because of the physical nature of difference between men and women. There's a reason that we have men's competition in sports and women's competition in sports. The example I've used, because it's a very easy one to measure, is in track and field, men manage to run a sub-four-minute mile in track and field in the 1950s. To this date, women have not done it. They've come close. But in 70-plus years since men beat the four-minute mile, women have not managed to equal that feat yet. Now, is that a slam on women? Not at all. It's saying, God bless them, women are different than men. Women have different physical capabilities than men. That's why almost all sports in the world are organized around the men's division and the women's division. And I know I've heard some people say, well, why don't we have a co-ed division and the transgender types can play in that? You already know what the answer to that is going to be. They tried that during the Obama administration when Obama said, you're going to have restrooms that are open to transgender males and transgender females and locker rooms and everything else. And when parents and some of the students began to object to that and said, you can't do that kind of thing, you're invading the privacy of mostly the young ladies who would like to use a locker room that does not have naked men in it. Now, what they declared at that time and what the Obama administration did at the time was say, you cannot have separate but equal restrooms. You cannot have separate but equal locker rooms. That will not do. So I think what Enes Kanter Freedom is doing is a great example of how to fight back against this kind of thing. And what is the WNBA going to do? Are they going to announce we're not going to let him play? I think that's just about their only choice, because I think they're going to be a little bit stuck. They're going to have the offer of him as a player, and if a team doesn't pick him up, you're going to clearly have the WNBA sending the signal, we're not going to do it because he's a man. Yeah, exactly. Exactly the message we'd like you to send out. Don't let biological males play against biological females in the WNBA. Hey, it's First Amendment Friday. 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It's a pleasure to be with you on a First Amendment Friday. Glad to get to your calls at 866-HEY-LARS. That's 866-439-5277. Coming up, is there a hidden tax buried in America's new infrastructure bill? We'll talk about that next.

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6: Hey, welcome back to the Lars Larson Show on First Amendment Friday. It's a pleasure to be with you. And yeah, you're hearing a little bit of a frog in my voice. That may be the wildfire smoke that I've been breathing lately. But on First Amendment Friday, all your calls are welcome at 866-HEY-LARS. That's 866-439-5277. Send your emails to talk@LarsLarson.com. As we all know, every single product that you buy or use arrives on a truck, a train, a ship, a plane, and now there is a bill that may make that ride for the product cost a bit more. Is it a hidden tax that's about to hit everything that you own? I thought we'd talk to Patrick McLaughlin, who is an economist and research fellow at the Hoover Institution. Patrick, welcome to the program.
7: Lars, I'm glad to be back on. I'm dealing with the smoke over here myself, so forgive me if I have a frog in my throat.
6: No, it's pretty fierce, and we've been breathing it for days and days, and I'm hoping it goes away soon. But tell me this, what is the secret in this infrastructure bill that it's going to have a dramatic effect on the cost of delivering goods and services?
7: Well, normally these infrastructure reauthorizations are going to fund maintenance on roads, bridges, and not many people are going to object to that. We obviously need infrastructure to be maintained.
6: Right.
7: But there's some regulatory amendments that will be taken up at some point in the Senate, well, in the House as well. They've gotten out of committee in the House, and they'll probably pass the whole House and go over to the Senate in the near future. And what those amendments do is add on a bunch of new regulations to particularly the rail freight industry on top of all of the existing regulations that are already there. And as you said, everything that the American family takes home is taking a ride first. Everything you buy in the grocery store has been shipped by truck or train, ship or plane. And the cost of that freight shipping is embedded in your prices. It's in the grocery costs. It's in the cost of cars. It's in fuel prices. And if we add more regulations through this bill on top of the stockpile of regulations that have built up over decades, we're talking about a hidden tax that gets slipped into the price of your groceries. It's going to make prices go up by some amount. And the real relevant question here is it worth it? Are we getting more safety or other goals of the regulations for those higher prices that consumers at the end of the day are going to be paying for everything that they buy?
6: I'm talking to Patrick McLaughlin, who's an economist and a research fellow at Hoover. So tell me this, more regulations does not sound like a conservative thing to do. It doesn't even sound like a Republican thing to do. Certainly doesn't sound like something you'd put into Build America 250. Why did they see it as necessary to add a bunch of new rules and regulations when that's usually what conservatives, like me, are begging for people to back out of the system? Why add more?
7: There was a train accident in East Palestine, Ohio,
6: about
7: years ago. Yeah, and that it caused a lot of commotion. There were some very viral pictures of smoke plumes rising into the air, and it became an opportunity for people on both sides of the aisle to agitate for more regulation. Why are Republicans agitating for it? I think it's a political opportunity for them. They see a chance to get some constituency that hasn't been voting for them in the past to perhaps vote more Republican going forward. And specifically, I'm talking about a component of this regulatory proposal. There's a mandate that freight trains would have to have at least two crew operators in the locomotive of a train at all times. Almost all freight trains would have to have this now going forward. Now, Lars, that's already more or less the standard. There's, you know, very few operations in the U.S. that have less than two people in the crew. And in fact, that accident in Ohio, there were three people in the crew.
6: Yeah, I was just going to say that when they started to talk about more regulations, I recall we pointed out, no, you already had more than that on board the train, so it wouldn't have changed East Palestine at all, would it?
7: It would not have changed it at all, at least in terms of the number of people operating the train. But what it's going to do is, you know, 10 years down the road, 20 years down the road, especially if this gets embedded in legislation as opposed to just regulation, it's going to be much harder for the technologies that are being developed and in some places are already in place to allow one person or even fully autonomous operations to happen. And this is all at the same time, you know, we're restricting or talking about restricting how trains can operate at the same time as allowing more and more autonomous cars and autonomous trucks to be on the roads. And so the, you know, the political dynamics are all about we're seeing politicians say, look, we can protect a certain class of jobs in a certain industry for the long run, for 10, 20, or 30 years. Even if there's new technology that could do your job better than you, we're going to make sure your job is still there. And that's great for the people who get those jobs, but that's not going to be great for consumers, because now we're not going to be allowing more efficient operations, faster operations, and really ultimately lower freight shipping prices.
6: Now, Patrick, I could be wrong about this, but there's a term called feather bedding. And my understanding is where that came from was when freight trains used to be powered by coal or wood, and then they went to oil. And you said, well, if we used to have a fireman, it wasn't a, you know, there wasn't a lot of diversity in the workforce. But in if you had to have a fireman to either shovel coal into the boiler or put wood into the boiler, and you know, you don't need it because the fuel comes in on a pipe from a tank. And they said, oh, but you can't fire that person. And they feather bedded the person. The person would have to show up, get on the train, ride around on the train, get paid their full salary for the job that didn't exist anymore. It sounds like this is just a 21st century version of that.
7: You know, that's an interesting story. I hesitate to use the term exactly because I don't know that all politicians are going to be in that camp or not. But I will say this. Just because you call a set of regulations safety regulations, or you call a bill a safety bill, that does not mean it's actually creating safety.
6: Right.
7: And so, and there's plenty of evidence in the U.S. as well as look at Europe and Australia, where there's one person crews and zero person crews being widely used and deployed, that that having more people in the crew does not increase safety. And when you have proper operations and technology in place, one person and zero person crews can operate just as safely as two person crews.
6: Absolutely right. That's Patrick McLaughlin. Patrick, thanks very much. He's a research fellow at the Hoover Institution. I also want to tell you about sleeping, because sleep is important to me. Do you really want another summer like last summer? Remember when you barely slept all last summer because you were too hot all night long? 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
1: ABC News, I'm Stephanie Officer. Senator Bill Cassidy said today he will vote yes on Todd Blanche's nomination to serve as America's top prosecutor. ABC's Jay O'Brien.
2: Cassidy stepping out onto the Senate floor saying he is a yes on Blanche, calling Blanche, quote, not perfect but better than the alternatives. And Todd Blanche, the president's former personal lawyer, is on track to be confirmed by the Senate as the next attorney general.
1: President Trump held a roundtable on American mining at the State Department today in Washington. Trump said his administration is putting miners back to work.
3: Critical minerals are the raw materials of American strength that power everything from advanced weaponry to automobiles, and we want these essential products to be mined, refined, and made right here in the USA.
1: Authorities say more than 50 decaying bodies were found improperly stored in a Chicago funeral home. Staff at the medical examiner's office working as quickly as possible to ID the bodies and notify their families. This is ABC News.
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13: From the WPBS 285 Weather Center, I'm First Warning Meteorologist Glenn Glazer. Any showers and thunderstorms from the afternoon will slowly taper off during the evening hours, and then the chances for coastal rain will increase later in the evening and overnight. Low temperatures will be in the 70s with some low 80s possible in Palm Beach County, partly cloudy skies, and light easterly winds.
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16: Welcome back to the Lars Larson Show. It's First Amendment Friday. I got a little wildfire smoke frog in the back of my throat. But other than that, I'm fit and ready to go. Tell me this. On a First Amendment Friday, every single subject is fair game. And, of course, naysayers always go to the head of the line. Haven't had any good naysayers yet today. But if you want to jump in to the best conversation in talk journalism, it's right here at 866-HEY-LARS. That's 866-439-5277. Send your emails to talk@LarsLarson.com. Let's start with Patrick. Hey, Patrick, welcome to the program. What's on your mind?
17: Hey, Lars, thanks for taking my call.
16: Sure.
17: I hope you're doing well this fine Friday afternoon. The wildfire smoke's been getting me a little bit, too. Hopefully, in our lifetime, we can see a return to sane forest management.
16: Wouldn't that be nice? Can I throw something in there, Patrick, since you brought it up? You know, all these liberals will tell you that Donald Trump's dispute with Iran is a war of choice. I would call these fires of choice. Now,
17: yes,
16: you know, and what I mean by that is we had a third of a century where we had no major wildfires and we have this huge asset that is owned by the American people. I mean, I care about our oil, about our natural gas, about mining and all that, but this country owns 200 million acres of the most productive forests on planet Earth. They're a gold mine, and not only that, but unlike almost every other natural resource, They are renewable, meaning you can cut all the trees and replant them and never run out. So we need to get back to where we are just harvesting everything we can, replanting, and intelligently managing it. And if anybody tells you you cannot change it, encourage them to look at the private timber owners, whether it's Sierra Pacific, whether it's Weyerhaeuser, whether it's any of the various companies that own their own hundreds of millions of acres of trees, and say, do their trees burn down every summer? And the answer you'll get is no. When they have a fire, the fire is put out quickly. We could do the same with America's forests. We do not. In any case, that was my interruption.
17: Yeah.
16: Sorry.
17: Yeah, and to put a fine point on it, I remember when it was all about the owl, the spotted owl, and what we found out since then, because it always takes a while for the truth to catch up to the narrative.
16: Yep.
17: It was the great barred owl that is taking out the spotted owl. It's bigger. It's more aggressive. Those suckers will dive bomb you if you get too close to them. So, you know, it was never the spotted owl.
16: Nope.
17: But I digress. I want to talk about Innis Freedom. I mean, what a hoot is that? I had to make sure that I wasn't tuned into Babylon Bee when I turned on my radio.
16: You know, Patrick, when I first saw that, I thought it's got to be a hoax, and it's not. It's absolutely honest.
17: Yes. And here's my dilemma. I can't decide if I'm like, wow, you know, I hope they sign him up and he can show them why this is, you know, such a bad idea. But the other part of my brain says, gosh, I really hope they push back on this so we have a golden opportunity to expose some hypocrisy here. Now, you know, we had the gal take the elbow to the face because, we don't know for sure, but presumably, and good presumption, that it's because she has spoken out against men and boys in women and girls sports.
16: Yep.
17: And the coach of the opposing team that should have been a foul and her not get a foul, you know, is wearing the Trans Kids Matter shirt and all that. And, you know, if a guy wants to put on a skirt and some heels, I don't want to see Innis Freedom in a skirt and heels. But, you know, power to him. Live your life. Fly your freak flag. I don't care. You know, live your life how you want to live it. But there are some real impacts
16: to all this stuff, Patrick, just like the fires. If I could give you a slightly different spin on what Innis, I don't know Innis Canner Freedom. I'd love to meet the guy. I've admired some of the things he's had to say over the years. But here's where he is proof positive of something I've always believed. And that is, if you ever have a really, really bad or stupid law, Do you know the best way to get rid of a bad law?
17: Enforce it to the nth degree.
16: Enforce it to the end. And that's what he's doing. He is forcing the WNBA, saying, you want to have men play basketball? You're not going to get some no-name trans. You're going to get me, 6'10", 250 pounds, and a quality basketball player. And if they turn him down, that will show the hypocrisy of the WNBA, won't it?
17: Sure will. You know, it just made my day. And it's kind of serendipitous that you talked about the war in Iran, because the last time that I was able to talk to you, glad to do it, we were talking about that. And, you know, a lot of people are, oh, it's taking too long. It's pointless. It's not. It's still the same goals. And I truly believe that Donald Trump is trying to move us to a kind of a post-Bretton Woods economy, where we're decoupling from the European economy and we're focusing on our hemisphere and the Pacific hemisphere, which is what we need to be doing, because our greatest, I won't say they're an enemy, but our greatest somewhat hostile rival happens to be out across the Pacific, and they have eclipsed us in manufacturing. And if we don't watch out, they're going to eclipse us in being the world's reserve economy, and that will be really, really bad.
16: Yes, it will. Hey, Patrick, thank you very much. I appreciate the call. Let's go to California and talk to Bob. Hey, Bob, it's First Amendment Friday. What's on your mind?
18: Well, thanks for taking my call today, Lars. First and foremost, I just wanted to say I shed a tear today for the great influencer. It looked like her name was Sid Towell. She fought a brave fight with cancer for 3 years and passed away today. But one of the things I wanted to bring up to you, we should all be reverberating from Fauci's revelations from his diary.
16: Yeah.
18: And I think the next thing will be reverberating from is the phone that they're looking through right now. But I think we need to be searching for some of the enemies within. And I want to ask you if you know about Charles Lieber.
16: I mean, I recognize his name. Did he win the Nobel Prize? He's a chemist. He's an inventor.
18: He's a very, very nefarious man. He was the head of chemistry and biology at Harvard.
16: At Harvard, and he's the guy who got caught basically selling our secrets to China, right?
18: Well, something to that effect. Maybe he actually had a lab over at the Wuhan Institute, and three of his students from the Thousand Talents program were arrested at the Logan Airport. I believe it was in late 2017. And one of the students, I think it was Zhang, had 23 biological agents in his sock.
16: And you know what? We're going to have to follow that one up. That guy was convicted of lying. He was a spy for the Chinese communists, and we need to keep an eye on what's going on with him. Thank you very much for the call. Hey, by the way, everybody talks about those weight loss injections. You know, the ones that they call GLP-1s. 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
3: 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He actually will read it. 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
4: Hey, welcome back to the Lars Larson Show. It's First Amendment Friday, and I'm welcoming back Jeremy Beck, who is co-president of Numbers USA, which is America's largest immigration control organization. Mr. Beck, welcome back.
5: It's great to be back. Thank you.
4: I thought about Numbers USA when I saw the invasion at that Spanish border town. I think it's pronounced Ceuta. And it kind of reminded me of a book from, I think, the 1970s called The Camp of the Saints. Like somehow that book had become the reality for Western Europe now, and that they're ignoring the same kinds of issues that we used to ignore until Donald Trump was elected.
5: And we may, unfortunately, ignore them again if we don't codify those border policies that the Trump administration has put into place into law. And that's really the lesson that I hope the United States takes away with this. We can wipe our brow and say, woof, I'm glad that wasn't us this time. But all of the loopholes that existed during that border crisis are still on the books. What the Trump administration has done, and President Trump himself, rhetorically and with some executive measures, they've done a great job of sort of keeping people away from those loopholes, but they're still there. And another administration that is less diligent could intentionally or unintentionally allow those loopholes to be exploited again.
4: Okay, so Jeremy, let me ask you this. Since a lot is dependent on what happens in the election in November, let's assume Republicans maintain control of the House and the Senate. And, of course, Donald Trump's still there because I think if the Democrats get control of the House, they'll go about trying to impeach Trump again, even though it's a fool's errand. It's crazy. But if they have both houses, is it possible to get some legislation passed that would actually put this stuff in writing instead of leaving it in federal regulations that can be changed?
5: Absolutely. And I don't think we should wait until the midterms. Yes. There's okay. a threshold in the Senate, and we've seen that that's difficult to get things through. But let's also remember that, the Lake and Riley passed earlier this Congress, and that was in part because Democrats realized that the border crisis during the Biden administration was wildly unpopular. Now, right now, nobody's talking about the border because it's secure, and so it's not in the news, and so it's not on top of people's mind. But this story from Spain, look at what happened in Spain. Spain, first of all, they passed a giant amnesty, and it ended up being three times the size that they anticipated. That's something that we've experienced in our own past. Yep. And then a Supreme Court ruling came down and said you can't turn people away at the border if they've arrived by sea. Now, luckily, our Supreme Court just issued a ruling that is almost the exact opposite of that. So we're safe on that front. But there are massive bills in Congress right now to pass another amnesty. And the crisis at the border, the crisis in Spain, should focus people's minds, Democrats and Republicans alike, especially if Republicans really push the issue here and say, listen, we can debate about how we want to enforce the laws in the interior. There's a lot of discussion about that. Democrats are digging their heels in on that front. But do you really want to have another border crisis? Why don't we just make sure that we don't do that again? And the House Judiciary Committee has done its part. It passed a bill through its committee last

0: month that essentially codifies the Trump secure border into law. It codifies some of the measures that he's put in place into the law, as well as closing some of those other loopholes that I talked about that, frankly, are even under the Trump administration are still being exploited. For instance, if somebody sends a child by themselves, a minor, it could be a 16-year-old, it could be a 6-year-old, if you send them to the United States by themselves, we have to release them. That is happening even now under the Trump administration.
1: And by the way, you mean release them within our country, not release them back to where they came from.
0: That's right. That's right. If they're from Mexico or Canada, we can send them right back to their parents at home. But if they're not from Mexico or Canada, we have this crazy law that says, no, you can't do that. And so that gets exploited by smugglers and cartels and sometimes administrations. That's just one example of the kind of loophole that this bill closes. So I would like to see the House push this issue. The House has done this with other issues such as the SAVE Act. And look at what's happening with the SAVE Act. We're having a fight in the Senate for it. Let's at least give these people a chance to actually debate and possibly vote on something. And then we'll see if the Republicans take the Senate and after the midterms, then great, it becomes a little bit easier. But let's have the fight now. And frankly, I think it should be an election issue.
1: Any chance of getting a spinal implant for John Thune?
0: I think that this is where the grassroots comes in, because members of Congress get pressure from all kinds of interest groups, but the most important interest groups are the people that they actually work for. And there are a lot of great groups out there, think tanks and people who are doing great research on immigration. Numbers USA, my organization, all we try to do is give free tools to the citizens of this country, to the citizen lobby, to contact their members of Congress in ways that are effective, whether it's by phone, by email, or by sharing their grade cards, their immigration grade cards with them directly on social media in the public square for everyone to see. Sometimes a little bit of civil shaming is in order, and we give you the tools to do that. So that's what we really believe in, is that with enough constituent pressure, you can move members of Congress enough to get something done.
1: You know, I think you're right, because you may be too young to remember this, but I remember this, the summer of 2001, before the terrorist attacks, right? And George W. had a press conference, and he was ready to sign another amnesty, just like in 86, with all the disastrous consequences that would have followed. And he said literally at the end, I'll see you at the signing ceremony. Well, that never happened. And part of it was 9/11, but the bigger part of it was we on the radio and other places said, get on the phone in those days, call your member of Congress, melt the switchboards down. And that's what happened. There was a tremendous amount of attention by average Americans who called their members of Congress and said, don't you dare sign off on this amnesty. It is going to be a disaster. And it worked. You're right.
0: That's exactly right. And they tried it again in 2007, just a few years after 9/11. And you say melt down the switchboard. That's not metaphorically. We actually, and we take a lot of credit for that. Our activists mobilized. They did it. We didn't do it. We just mobilized them and told them where to go and what they're fighting against. They melted down the Capitol Hill switchboard. And after that 2007 amnesty fight, the Capitol Hill switchboard had to completely change its system due to that.
1: Yeah, absolutely right. That's Jeremy Beck. Jeremy is co-president of Numbers USA. Jeremy, it's a pleasure to have you on the program. 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
8: From ABC News, I'm Stephanie Officer. The number of critical U.S. air defense missiles is extremely low, including those used in Patriot missile systems, according to a government report. ABC's Rachel Scott.
9: According to one estimate, the war has used up two-thirds of America's Patriot missiles and more than a half of its long-range missile interceptors. Sources tell ABC News the president backed away from his latest major threat against Iran, in part after his top advisors warned about the potential impact a major escalation would have on the interceptor stockpile. Iran mocking the president for repeatedly abandoning his threats. The regime's top negotiator calling it theater diplomacy on loop and a failed strategy.
8: New York State police are searching for the man they believe killed his 70-year-old father in Orange County, then lit his house on fire, allegedly trying to cover it up. Officials found 70-year-old Robert Ryan Thursday evening after firefighters extinguished the blaze. Now the manhunt is on for 32-year-old Thomas David Ryan. His sister tells ABC News it's something their family feared for a long time, saying Ryan has severe mental illness and went off his medication. Authorities believe he's driving a 2016 gray Toyota Prius with New York license plate HNH7671. He's considered armed and dangerous, police urging anyone who sees him not to approach and to immediately call 911. Hot and humid weather on the East Coast, dangerous fire conditions out west.
10: For Las Vegas, Nevada, out towards the southwest, the desert southwest, ninth day in a row that they're dealing with extreme heat warnings. That includes areas of Phoenix, 112, Palm Springs, 109. Salt Lake City is under that too, 102 degrees. And the heat in the west persists all the way through the weekend. Salt Lake City, 101, 101 Saturday, 99 on your Sunday. And then Billings, 95, 101, just unusually hot.
8: Wendy's worker in Massachusetts looking forward to starting freshman year at Yale this fall, all because his employers decided to help fund his education. You're listening to ABC News.
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22: From the WPBS 25 Weather Center, I'm First Warning Meteorologist Glenn Glazer. Any showers and thunderstorms from the afternoon will slowly taper off during the evening hours, and then the chances for coastal rain will increase later in the evening and overnight. Low temperatures will be in the 70s with some low 80s possible in Palm Beach County, partly cloudy skies, and light easterly winds.
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1: Welcome back to the Lars Larson Show. It's First Amendment Friday, and yes, the wildfire smoke out west has been giving to even my voice as well. So if you're having to breathe that garbage because of bad environmental policy, I certainly feel your pain. Glad to have you with me, though, and it is my favorite day of the week, First Amendment Friday, because every subject is fair game. So let me give you an idea of what's coming up this hour, and then I'll get right to your calls. An AI system has now gone from answering questions to launching a cyber attack on its own. Have we already lost control of the artificial intelligence technology? The flu shot just got a high-tech upgrade. Is mRNA about to rewrite the rules of medicine, and should we trust it? fly in, give birth, walk out an American citizen. Donald Trump says birth tourism stops right now. Should a plane ticket be all that it takes to become an American citizen? And take a moment to cast a vote in our X poll. You'll find the X poll at Lars Larson Show and at LarsLarson.com. But let me get right to a naysayer. Theodore, welcome to the Lars Larson Show. As you know, we love naysayers on this program. What do you and I disagree about that makes you a naysayer on First Amendment Friday?
0: I've been sucking the smoke, too, but I guess my voice held up. But anyway, what I've been telling you for the last year, which is Trump being an Israeli firster, driving up oil prices in this country, this is coming home to roost with Tucker and all the rest of them. And what they're going to do is they're probably going to put Democrats, you know, it's either fascists. It's either the Donald Trump.
1: You're all over the place. Theodore, is it possible to get a single train of thought from you?
0: And or it's going to be the commies. And then we're lost. And this all can be put in the lap of Donald Trump because he's semi-nuts. That's pretty much my message. What do you think?
1: Okay, so your message is that everything that's bad that's happening in America is Donald Trump's fault. You sound like a Democrat.
0: I think that when he went and did Israel's war for them, instead of making them go lose 3 or 4 million guys and then we come to their rescue, we went and expended a bunch of money. We
1: drove 3 or 4 million guys would be almost a half their country.
0: Well, okay, you go live in a dangerous neighborhood.
1: I hate to get the facts in the way of your argument.
0: Excuse me?
1: I said I hate to... But it's an interesting thing. I never did figure out what we disagree about. But Theodore, there you go. Thanks for the call. Let's go to Harvey. Hey, Harvey, welcome to First Amendment Friday. What's on your mind?
2: Well, I just want to let your listeners know that there's a person running for U.S. Congress that is a liar, a proven liar, and a vote. Any vote that would ban men from women's sports, she votes no.
1: Yep.
2: So she wants men to compete.
1: Are we talking about which member of Congress are we talking about? It's got to be a Democrat. Which one is it?
2: It's Guzenkamp Perez.
1: Oh, Marie Guzenkamp Perez. She's a piece of work, isn't she?
2: She's worse than that. She's a liar, and she... Her television ads, she says her husband and her have a business in Oregon. They just have a business and employ people. Well, her business is in Oregon, not Washington.
1: Yeah, well, there's no requirement that a member of Congress has to have a business in any particular state. But, Harvey, you make an interesting point. What I find far more interesting about Marie Guzenkamp Perez as a member of Congress is that she identifies herself, you know, she'll show up in what looks like, you know, an overall that somebody working in an automobile repair shop would wear. And that's what she portrays herself as somebody who's actually down there with a wrench helping to fix cars. When in fact, by her own account, her ownership along with the of an automobile repair shop along with her husband had nothing to do with her fixing cars. In fact, she said her primary job was working on spreadsheets and websites and occasionally making cookies for the crew. I don't like it when politicians decide to use fakery and tricks to try to identify themselves or enhance their blue-collar imagery. That's what they're doing, and that's what Marie Guzenkamp Perez has done. In any case, thank you very much for the call. I'm concerned about her as well. Glad to get your calls at 866-HEY-LARS. That's 866-439-5277. Send your emails to talk@LarsLarson.com. And a shout-out to our friends in Seattle, Washington, who listen to Great Talk Radio on KVI. That's AM 570, and you can hear my show there Monday through Friday. Let me tell you about a story involving a Marine Corps veteran who may have lost his job because of diversity. Consider this. New York Post reporting a white Marine Corps veteran who spent almost 15 years working in corporate security for Shell Oil is now suing the oil giant. He says he was forced out of his job and then replaced with a less qualified man during a DEI reorganization. His name is Thomas Hutt. He's 60 years old. He's from a town called Rusk, Texas. He claims that Shell booted him out of his job overseeing security for Shell Oil at U.S. oil facilities because Shell said it was diversifying the talent during a January reorganization, January of last year. His job was given to an employee, and the complaint describes a black man from Nigeria who's ground was mainly in another area. The New York Post reports the overhaul and the diversity push at Shell was culminated when Hutt's supervisor presented him and two of his white colleagues who were laid off at the same time with a novelty tear jar, according to the lawsuit first obtained by the New York Post. The complaint alleges that the gift, supposedly meant to collect tears shed in grief, mocked the fired workers and reflected deliberate indifference toward the discriminatory consequences of the reorganization. We do not tolerate discrimination, and we strongly refute these allegations. You know, this is where this DEI nonsense is going to come home to roost. If you've decided to tell people that you're going to employ DEI, that is, you're going to hire and fire people and promote people based on their skin color and not based on their skills and talents, some of this stuff is going to be coming home to roost for a lot of American companies for a long, long time. Glad to get your calls. At 866-HEY-LARS, that's 866-439-5277. I got a question for you, though. Do you really want another summer like last summer, where you barely slept all summer long because you were too hot? People blame that summertime heat for their bad sleep, but you know what really might be pushing it? The fact that their mattress traps the heat against their body. And if you're already sleeping too hot, summer only makes it worse. 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
7: Hey, welcome. Larson Show. It's First Amendment Friday. You know, it turns out that Meta's AI, their artificial intelligence machine, broke loose and hacked a company on its own. Is the machine rebellion already underway? The one that we've imagined in science fiction, both movies and books. I thought we'd talk to Adam Ely, who's general manager of AI security at Checkpoint Software Technologies. Adam, welcome back to the program.
12: Thank you. I appreciate it.
7: So is it possible that some of these technologies are already starting to slip out of human control? Because the stories we're hearing sound kind of unbelievable on one level, but on another level, if AI is capable of doing things like getting away from its human masters, jumping onto the internet, and then pretending to be things it's not, and then cajoling humans into doing its bidding, it sounds like we may already be there. Do we have to worry that Skynet is going to be in charge fairly soon?
12: So, you know, 2 years ago, I made a joke in a presentation that Terminator is a documentary, and everyone joked, and it felt like it was so far off in the future. But really, here we are. We've seen three companies that have models where the agents have broken out. And then broken into other companies.
7: Well, have they already truly lost control, Adam? Because I guess that's what I'm worried about. If these things are already out there, and it's clear that they're not entirely under human control, have we already lost that game? Is the horse already out of the barn?
12: Maybe call me an optimist, but we have not lost. We haven't lost it yet. What we're seeing right now is some cases where. These research teams are learning. These research teams are pushing the boundaries of innovation, and they're learning where they could have better controlled it. There are solutions to help. There are better technology designs and controls to put around these. So I believe we still have a fighting chance, and we haven't fully lost control. But what we are seeing is that in not every instance, people have the control in place that they need. And it is getting a little out of control. So we're right at that edge right now.
7: Okay, but what I'm wondering about is where does the inclination, I guess, if for lack of a better word, because we're talking about programs that are supposed to be programs. My automobile has plenty of computers in it. My pickup truck does. And it's capable of moving, but it doesn't move without my instruction. So how is it we got to AIs where they decide, I haven't been told to do this, but I'm going to do something, and it appears to be doing actions that are intended to benefit the AI program itself and not necessarily the human beings who made the AI.
12: From the AI's perspective, its actions are directly aligned with what it was told to do by the human.
7: Whoa.
12: AI has no conscience. It has no true reasoning capability. You give it a task and you say, achieve this task. It's like a dog with a bone. It is going to go after that task in any way that it can using all of the access and the capabilities and the knowledge that it has. And what we've seen in these cases is AI was given a task. It thought to achieve the task, one of the best ways to do that was to break out of a company, break into another company. Now, without conscience, without knowing right or wrong, it does those things, but it sees its actions as aligned with what the human told it to do. And that's the gap. The gap is we have to tell AI what to do, but we have to tell it how to do it, what not to do it. And then we need to put the constraints around it so that in real time, we can nudge it back into the right path. And we also need to learn to train AI on intent and what it should be doing in a real time to get it to make those right decisions. But it's a tricky, tricky space.
7: Well, and Adam, I'm talking to Adam Ely. He's general manager of the AI security at Checkpoint Software Technology. I may sound like a dummy in saying it this way, but as I understand it, these are all large language models. So they do a lot of reading you've input all this raw data that goes in to make a large language model. And so it must know that the things that it's doing are things that are in some cases illegal, in some cases are not necessarily good for the human beings around it. So when we say, well, it doesn't know what the rules are, or it doesn't know that it's not supposed to do this, well, is that true if it's really a large language model that it doesn't know the rules?
12: Fascinating question, and not a dumb one at all, like perfect spot on. So how these language models are trained and what instructions are given to it at any time, it can interpret different ways. So it can have a list of all the laws of the world and all the information that says these things are right or wrong, but given the instructions in an incomplete way, could lead it to ignore that, to say, no, it's okay, I can do this. It can say, well, I was given access to this, I was told to achieve this, so that must be okay, and can keep going. That lack of human consciousness is a really, really critical, nuanced, but really critical element. And that's where we spend our time at Checkpoint, is helping companies put these controls around the AI models and AI agents, and allowing and understanding the intent and re-injecting intent back into these agents to keep them down that right path.
0: I mean, because one of the things that's described, and this is an agent from Anthropic's Mythos, it said it researched the program's human maintainers and then created multiple fake identities and used the fake identities to socially engineer a real maintainer into approving the code. And then when the agent's pull request was challenged, it went back and edited things and said, no. What I was doing was harmless. Yeah, forget that you thought it was something dangerous. This sounds like a very, very devious and deceptive kind of entity.
12: This is where we have to ask ourselves, how much can we attribute these actions to the technology? Because technology is not, can't be held accountable. It has no accountability. Versus, how do we think about the management of this technology and how we design it, how we control it, how we prevent it from doing these things, but also how we learn from when it does these things. In these cases, what we're seeing is something's off. Something's off in how it was trained. Something's off in how it was deployed, the instructions. Nobody except the engineers close to it know exactly what it is. But you're right. It's taking these actions that we as humans look at and go, this is not what we would want or would expect.
0: No, it's not what we want at all. That's Adam Ely from Checkpoint Technologies, Checkpoint Software Technologies. Back in a moment, you've got the Lars Larson Show. 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
3: ABC News, I'm Stephanie Officer. The number of critical U.S. air defense missiles is extremely low, including those used in Patriot missile systems, according to a government report. ABC News contributor and retired Army General Doug Lute said the low supply endangers U.S. troops in the Mideast.
4: U.S. facilities in the region are vulnerable to Iranian attack, especially Iranian ballistic missile attack, because it's the anti-ballistic missile interceptors that have been depleted most dramatically.
3: There is bipartisan support for a Russian sanctions bill named after the late Senator Lindsey Graham that made it through the Senate Friday. Graham's sister, who is currently filling his seat, Senator Darlene Graham, called for a House passage of the legislation that would impose more sanctions on Russia and other countries supporting its invasion of Ukraine.
5: Lindsey was committed to achieving a peaceful resolution to this war, and I'm confident that these sanctions will pave the way.
3: This is ABC News.
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10: It's that time again. Career politicians at your door. 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He even voted for red flag gun confiscation. Does he regret it? No. He just told the Sun Sentinel he stands behind it. South Florida conservatives can't trust George Moraitis. 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
15: From the WPBS 25 Weather Center, I'm First Warning Meteorologist Glenn Glazer. Any showers and thunderstorms from the afternoon will slowly taper off during the evening hours, and then the chances for coastal rain will increase later in the evening and overnight. Low temperatures will be in the 70s with some low 80s possible in Palm Beach County, partly cloudy skies, and light easterly winds.
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19: Hey, welcome back to the Lars Larson Show. It's First Amendment Friday. I'm glad to get to your phone calls and emails. I will tell you this, in the interest of full disclosure, I never took the mRNA jab during the COVID pandemic. And I'm not that crazy about the technology itself, but I wanted to talk to Jeremy Nagosian, who's a senior fellow and an economist at the Competitive Enterprise Institute, about the latest twist of mRNA, that they're using it for what they call a high-tech upgrade for the flu shot. Jeremy, welcome back to the program.
20: Hey, thanks for having me.
19: Hey, what should we make of the use of this technology? Because I'll tell you that I've talked to Dr. Robert Malone, who's one of the people who helped develop the mRNA technology, and he wasn't crazy about using it for the COVID jab and thought it was a bad idea. He actually took the jab, and he ended up suffering some of the side effects of it. Should we believe that this thing is ready for prime time and ready to be used in creating other kinds of vaccines? And if so, what's the proof we've got that would back it up?
20: Yeah, I think those are great questions. I'd say, especially with the COVID vaccine, that was really the first industrial use of this technology for vaccines.
19: I
20: don't think I can really blame anyone for being a little trepidatious about taking it, because it was rushed through the process, and maybe some people wanted to get a little more details on the safety. But I would say this flu vaccine, it has gone through the normal process, and we do have years of mRNA vaccines, particularly the COVID, to look at. And I think you're right on with the side effects. And even with the this flu vaccine, one of the things about the results of the clinical trials was that this mRNA-based flu vaccine does indeed have stronger side effects than the egg-based, the traditional egg-based flu vaccines. But they're the same side effects as you had with the COVID vaccine, some localized soreness, muscle aches, headaches.
19: How about myocarditis?
20: Nothing real. I don't think they saw any difference in myocarditis with this vaccine versus the base case, the control group. I think that's something worth looking at. And I think the reason I'm excited about this, and I just want to be clear, it's not so much that I think mRNA vaccines, everybody should take them or anything. But yeah, I just like that the FDA is, putting these things through their process. The drug companies are experimenting and creating new innovative treatments that won't just be used for the flu or COVID, but can actually be used to treat cancer. And I think it's been used to treat mRNA technology has been used to treat pancreatic cancer, and it's one of the reasons that somebody like Ben Sasse has had much longer lifespan under treatment than was possible with previous technologies. And really, I'm just trying to be forward-looking, and I want drug companies to keep developing new technologies, new treatments, new medicines, put them through the same tests that they put every other drug, release all the results, and let people decide for themselves whether they want to take these new treatments or stick with the old ones.
19: See, and Jeremy, that's the thing I've got the concern about, because I thought that during the pandemic, there were a number of places where the American public was shortchanged on information. We were told later, well, we didn't want to talk about those things because that would have led to vaccine hesitancy. In other words, we didn't want to tell you what it would really do, because if we did, you might not want to take it for reasons that seem pretty reasonable. I don't want to take it because it has these other side effects. Okay. And that kind of distrust of the public, where the government or the government scientists say, we don't trust the public to do the right thing. I mean, I would rather live in a place where people distrust the government than when the government distrusts the people.
20: Absolutely. I could not agree with you more. In fact, with Fauci going through his trials last week, I even put out something saying that Fauci's greatest legacy, I think, will be that he has created so much distrust of the government and of science because he tried to use politics. He tried to be a political player, tried to manipulate or mislead on the science. And I think that has just caused more distrust. And I think that has been harmful for everyone involved.
19: Well, and you know what's funny about Fauci, too, because I had plenty to say about him after he testified. But what bothers me most about this, it's like finding a dirty cop in a police environment. And you say, okay, you're going to have dirty cops from time to time. Anything that involves human beings, you're going to have some human beings who break the rules. What concerns me is not the dirty cop per se, but when the dirty cop gets caught and then the entire or much of the system around the dirty cop sort of bunches up and says, we're going to protect the dirty cop, instead of saying, we're going to toss the dirty cop out. And that's what it seemed to me, that instead of, you know, say the mainstream media saying, hey, Fauci lied to us, Fauci lied to the public, Fauci led people to believe things that were not true, and people believe them to their detriment, and then you know, out it, that much of the media seemed to be running cover for people like Fauci. And I don't understand that, and I think it's a bad result if you've got a bad guy, but then some of the supposed good guys are helping to protect the bad guy.
20: I again agree with you 100%, and actually I might go even further, because I'd say Fauci was a kind of bad cop that was put up by the media, that they were kind of working together to misinform people, and that the media wasn't doing their job in being skeptical and trying to put out all the right information. But Dr. Fauci, I think, was trying to agree with the media. The media was trying to get Fauci to, like, say the same things he was. And I think the whole system that we're supposed to have for science, I think, failed at that time.
19: Yeah, because, I mean, Jeremy, and with Fauci, we had a lot of warning. And I had to fault myself, because I covered AIDS when AIDS first came on the scene in the United States in the early 1980s. And I had forgotten that Fauci was the guy who went out and he said things that even by today's standards seem almost laughable. He said you can catch AIDS from casual contact with other people. I mean, that fed right into conspiracy theories and everything else. You say, you get AIDS from sharing needles, having sex with somebody else, or getting blood from somebody else. You don't get it from using the same toilet seat or eating with the same fork at lunch. And yet Fauci was one of those people who said things like that. And when it was proved to be untrue later on, nobody said, well, we probably shouldn't trust this guy anymore. Instead, he became one of the highest paid and at least for a time, one of the most trusted people within the United States government and our system of regulation. Jeremy, I appreciate the time. That's Jeremy Nagosian, who's a senior fellow and an economist at the Competitive Enterprise Institute, talking about the new mRNA technology for vaccines, in this case, for flu vaccines. I think I'm going to stick to my original standpoint on that. I'm going to take a look at it, and I'm not going to use it just yet. I never took the jab, and I've never been sorry for making that decision. 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Tell them Lars sent you. 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
4: Hey, welcome back to the Lars Larson Show. It's First Amendment Friday, and one of the things that Donald Trump promised to do was deal with the issue of birthright citizenship. Well, that one went all the way to the U.S. Supreme Court. I think the U.S. Supreme Court got the decision wrong, but that didn't shut down Donald Trump. He now has two new executive orders designed to take on pieces of the birthright citizenship problem, and I'll get into some of those details in a moment. But Jay is on the line. Hey, Jay, welcome to the program. What's on your mind? Hey, Jay. It sounds like Jay may have given up on the call. Well, then we're going to have to give up on Jay as well. But, Jay, I appreciate you making the call. So let me tell you about the two executive orders that came from Donald Trump, despite the fact that the U.S. Supreme Court had made an overall ruling that said that Donald Trump could not just simply across the board say birthright, being born in America, does not immediately confer citizenship in the United States of America. And I don't believe it does. I believe that they wrote that into the 14th Amendment to say that only if you are born to parents who are subject to the jurisdiction thereof, only then were you an American citizen. But the Supreme Court has decided that one. So what did Donald Trump do in his two new executive orders? The first one has to do with more technical practice, and that is whether or not if you are born to consular personnel, so if you've got an embassy in the United States and you're from a foreign country, and then you have a baby while you're in the United States. The second order is the more important one. This one goes after something that is so evil, it's right up there as far as I'm concerned with human trafficking. It's what they call birth tourism babies. And what the president is seeking to do is say, if you are traveling as a foreign national and you come to the United States for the purpose of giving birth in order to get citizenship for your baby, that is something that is not allowed. The order directs the Secretary of State and Homeland Security to adopt rules and guidelines and put that order in place. Some of the actions can include denying visas to foreign nationals who are suspected of coming into the United States for the sole purpose of having a child. And I think that Stephen Miller, who works for President Trump, he summed it up very, very well. And I want you to think about this. If you're telling a consular officer that you are here as a tourist, but your true purpose and intent is to go to a baby mill and give birth and try to mint an American citizen while you're here, then you are committing fraud against the American government. Now, that's pretty simple. And you understand, when the United States allows somebody to travel to our country, we have a right to decide for them whether they're coming here for a legitimate purpose or not. If somebody says, I'm coming to your country to tour around the country, we will often ask those people, how are you going to pay for all this travel? What are you going to do while you're here? If you're coming here to get a job, you have to have the paperwork to justify a work permit and be able to have that. If you're coming here to go to school, you have to have been accepted by a school. If somebody says, I'm coming just to go to Disneyland, but what they're really doing is coming to give birth to a baby to confer American citizenship, as Stephen Miller points out, that is fraud. And I think they're right to shut it down. Let's go to Jay. Hey, Jay, welcome back. What's on your mind? Really? Seriously? Hey, Joel, will you check on that line and see if that line is having a problem? Because I don't think it should be having a problem because all the settings are right for me, but I will reset it. But this is strike number two. And if we don't get Jay.

0: on the line, then we're going to have a problem with being able to get any calls on the line. I don't understand why, but I'll see if Joel can straighten it out and get Jay up or not. But here's the problem. If you're going to engage in fraud when you come to the United States, you're going to lie to be able to get into the United States and claim that you're only coming in to be able to, say, engage in tourism. All right, let's go back to it. Jay, what's on your mind?
1: Hey, Lars, sorry for all the communication problems. I just had a thought, and it might be controversial, regarding the socialism and the Democratic versus the Republican Party, and just female and male in general. I do believe that innately the female of our species is designed to be provided for. And I don't want that to sound controversial, but I do believe that to be true. And the male of our species is designed to provide. And whichever party in the Democratic arena is coming in and saying, well, we will provide this and we will provide that, may be more attractive to the one that wants to be provided for. Now, I will say females,
0: I'm
1: they
0: not,
1: want
0: I'm
1: to
0: not
1: be provided
0: quite sure
1: for,
0: what you
1: then
0: mean.
1: They're also very, very strong providers at the same time.
0: Jay, I'm not quite sure what you mean. When you say women are to be provided for and men are the providers, is that what you mean?
1: I'm saying that our deep inner wiring is females are looking for someone to provide for them. And then also, then they are the most amazing providers in the world when they can do that for babies.
0: Okay, but how does that help us with the problem of socialism? Because the most prominent socialist in America right now is the governor of New York City, the mayor of New York City, who's not a woman. He's a man.
1: I know. I just believe that the platform that they
0: you're saying that women are wired for socialism. I don't agree with you, but why would you believe that women are wired for socialism?
1: I'm saying that when there's a side that is saying we can do this and this and this for you, and also for all the people who are in need, that the female of our species is drawn towards that.
0: Huh.
1: As far as we are here to help and take care of.
0: See, and you know where I would disagree with you? I think women care an awful lot about their families. And if you go to an American woman and you say, we're going to take things from you that are meant for your family, and we're going to give them to other people's families, I think most women would not take very kindly to that idea. And so I don't think they'd be very warm and fuzzy about the idea of socialism, because socialism is all about taking what you have at the point of a gun and giving it to somebody else who didn't work for it. I also want to tell you about sleeping, because sleep is important to me. Do you really want another summer like last summer? 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
6: From ABC News, I'm Stephanie Officer. After losing a multi-million dollar lawsuit Friday in New Mexico over the youth mental health crisis, Facebook's parent company vowed to appeal the landmark ruling, Meta insisting it works hard to keep people safe. ABC's Elizabeth Chelsea.
7: The judge ruling for users under age 18, Meta must eliminate push notifications at night and during school hours, hide like counts, add safeguards for AI chatbots, and put new time limits on the apps, no more than 90 hours per month. Tammy Rodriguez says her daughter Selena got addicted to Instagram and developed depression and took her own life at age 11.
8: I'm doing it to save other kids' lives.
7: Her mom, now one of thousands of other lawsuits filed against social media platforms.
6: If you or someone you know is struggling with a mental health crisis, please call or text the National Lifeline at 988. We're learning more about the bravery of heroes on scene during the deadly In-N-Out shooting in Idaho last week. ABC's Trevor Ault detailing chilling new surveillance video.
9: Terrified workers scrambling away, led by an off-duty state trooper inside. The trooper and the suspect then exchanging gunfire.
10: He seemed unusually comfortable aiming that rifle at those cars.
9: Armed civilian Jordan Salinas also fired shots at the gunman.
10: As soon as some rounds started coming at him, everything changed. All that bravado he had immediately crumbled.
9: The shooter dying from a self-inflicted gunshot wound. Investigators say he shot 10 people. Three of them were killed.
6: Another member of K-pop supergroup Cat's Eye is stepping away from the spotlight. Sofia La Forteza is reportedly taking a mental health break. This comes just months after another member, Manoel Bannerman, did the same. Actor Michael B. Jordan surprised a grandma in Tulsa, Oklahoma with a FaceTime call and jewelry after a viral TikTok showed she had a framed picture of the Oscar winner in with others of her family, despite having no connection to him. You're listening to ABC News.
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6: Timothy Dirtz telling ABC affiliate WISN Friday he was going through one of his vacant properties after an eviction and found the dust-covered art behind a door that turned out to be a rare Picasso etching. He turned it over to police, who said it was stolen from a local gallery 8 years ago.
13: I went from winning the lottery to I have a precious piece of art that the FBI is looking for. So, very scary moment.
6: Milwaukee police are investigating despite questions about the statute of limitations. An extraordinary rescue operation. Despite winter conditions, an individual was transported from Antarctica for emergency treatment. ABC's Perry Russum.
14: The U.S. National Science Foundation putting out an urgent request for help last week at the McMurdo Station, an American research facility. Australian officials say a rescue plane flew more than five grueling hours to Antarctica, where it's winter, and much of the continent is in total darkness. Flight crews and first responders transferring the patient to the plane, then flying 2,300 miles to New Zealand.
6: Colin Gray, the Georgia man convicted for giving his son Colt Gray the gun he used in the 2024 Appalachian High School shooting, has requested a new trial. Colin Gray was sentenced to 15 years for second-degree murder and involuntary manslaughter. Two students were killed in that shooting. In a court filing this week, his attorneys say the guilty verdict is not supported by the evidence. Colt Gray was sentenced to life in prison without the possibility of parole. I'm Stephanie Officer, ABC News.
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18: From the WPBS 25 Weather Center, I'm First Warning Meteorologist Glenn Glazer. Any showers and thunderstorms from the afternoon will slowly taper off during the evening hours, and then the chances for coastal rain will increase later in the evening and overnight. Low temperatures will be in the 70s with some low 80s possible in Palm Beach County, partly cloudy skies, and light easterly winds.
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0: Hey, welcome back to the Lars Larson Show. I got to tell you something. One of the most divisive issues in America right now today. I mean, once you get past people like having a communist in charge of the city of New York City and Zohran Mamdani, or a socialist in charge of the city of Seattle like Katie Wilson, you've got an awful lot of people who are in political office who never, it seems, have done much of anything on their own. In the case of Katie Wilson, she never even really had a job. And Zohran Mamdani, another rich kid who comes from parents and then decides to become an American, never having much accomplished anything at all. And now he's running the biggest single city in the United States, America. But beyond that issue, do you know what I think one of the biggest and most divisive issues in America is right now? It's transgender. It really is. And I know that for many years, we got all kinds of grief because we would talk about this issue. And we were told, oh, you're lying about it, that they're not doing these evil things to children that are mutilating them. Well, then in the last couple of years, the medical establishment finally saw fit to admit, yes, we are mutilating the kids. And now, finally, I'm glad to tell you, and I'll give you the details in a moment, they're finally getting some justice for kids, and they're finally deciding to stop doing the awful stuff. I mean, chemical mutilation, surgical mutilation of children. Now, if adults want to go in and do some of this crazy stuff, I guess they can do it. I would prefer that they do it on their own dime, Oftentimes it's paid for by the taxpayers. But if somebody wants to go to a doctor, and a doctor, I don't think it's ethical to do what these doctors are doing, to go in and, you know, the rule was supposed to be with doctors, first, do no harm. So when you take a perfectly healthy boy or girl in their middle teenage years, 13, 14, 15, 16 years of age, and you begin to cut body parts off and give them chemicals that will make them sterile for the rest of their lives and cause changes in their bodies that are not part of the natural process of maturing as a boy or a girl, you know, you find that there aren't a whole lot of doctors who want to defend that. And I'm not surprised. These medical Mengelas, well, finally, as I said, we are getting some justice. But let me get to that in a moment. First, I want to welcome you to the show. It is First Amendment Friday, which means every subject is fair game. If you want to jump in, it's 866-HEY-LARS. That's 866-439-5277. Send your emails to talk@LarsLarson.com. I want to tell you about challenge coins. I've been collecting challenge coins for about 20 years, and we finally decided we need one that reflects what I do on this radio show. Now, no, I'm not a first responder, and I'm not military, but I've had so many challenge coins from them, the people who work in both first responder, law enforcement, and the military, that I wanted to create one of our own. So we found a veterans group, and the sale of those challenge coins at LarsLarson.com, every single dime of it goes to benefit the veterans who make our challenge coins for us. You can find them at LarsLarson.com. Where do I see a ray of light, a ray of sunshine? A Connecticut Children's Hospital has now agreed to stop doing what is, I guess, diplomatically called gender-affirming care. You know what gender-affirming care is? It's the medical establishment talking to a child who's a boy who says he's a girl, or a girl who says she now identifies as a boy. And gender-affirming means you agree with that crazy notion. And you say, because we're going to give you gender affirmation, we are willing to have surgeons cut parts off your body. We are willing to give you drugs and chemicals that will cause permanent changes to your body. Well, thank God we've got the Donald Trump Department of Justice, because one Connecticut Children's Hospital has now made a settlement with the Department of Justice, the DOJ. Under the settlement, this is being reported by the Center Square, announced on Wednesday, day before yesterday, Connecticut Children's Medical Center has agreed not to perform, quote, sex-rejecting procedures, end quote, on minors. So they've agreed to stop the mutilation, including doing it by puberty blockers, cross-sex hormones, and performing surgeries on children and adolescents. That was announced by the DOJ this week. Now, let me tell you how significant that is. For the last 10 years, for the majority of the last 10 years, every time anybody like me has gone on the radio and said they're doing these things to children, you routinely got people within the medical establishment who would just flatly deny that it was happening at all. They would say, we're not doing this with children. It's only being done with adults, and adults are giving consent, and you really don't have any business telling them otherwise. The hospital has agreed to pay a fine and divert $500,000 to medical care for individuals who are, quote, living with the harmful consequences of gender-affirming care. Boy, is that an understatement. Think about this. You're a 12 or 13 or 14-year-old boy or girl. You go to a doctor, you're confused about your gender and everything else. You say, I might be a girl, I might be a boy. And the doctor, who's an adult, and doctors usually care a lot about making sure that their clients, their patients, give informed consent. If you go to your doctor and the doctor says, you got cancer, and I suggest that you take this treatment, that doctor will tell you all the possible side effects. That doctor is going to want full consent from you before he does the treatment, because many treatments for things like cancer are damaging. Some of them can damage you permanently. Some of them can actually kill you. But when it comes to these gender-affirming care procedures, they're doing this to kids. They're really to make it cutting the breasts off teenage girls, emasculating teenage boys, and doing the same with chemicals and puberty blockers and that sort of thing. Yes, it's permanently damaging. So this hospital, Connecticut Children's Hospital, has made an agreement to settle what the DOJ brought as a legal case against this hospital, said you're going to put up money and you're going to care for people who are still suffering from the effects of this so-called gender-affirming care. And what do they agree to? At all times during the investigation, Connecticut Children's remained cooperative, proactive, and solution-driven. As with Children, Texas Children's, and Cleveland Clinic before it, I'm encouraged when leading institutions agree to be part of the solution and no longer part of the problem. The sad thing, though, that I have to tell you, there are many places around America right now where the medical establishment is still doing the medical mangle up. They are still out mutilating children. They are doing it with chemicals. They're doing it with knives. They're doing permanent damage to children, and it needs to stop. And it can stop in your community. What you've got to do is tell your elected officials, you have to tell these hospitals they can no longer mutilate children. We're not going to do it, not because it's not politically correct. We're not going to do it because it's not good for children. Hey, by the way, everybody talks about those weight loss injections. 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
1: Welcome back to the Lars Larson Show. I want to talk about Medicaid and understand Medicaid is health insurance paid for by taxpayers. For the poor, it's Medicare that is for the elderly in America. Is Medicaid expansion across America becoming kind of a taxpayer-funded gravy train? I thought we'd talk about that with Liam Sego, who is an adjunct scholar at the Paragon Health Institute. Welcome to the program.
10: It's great to be with you, Lars.
1: So tell me this. I have my own thoughts about Medicaid because I think it's an awful lot of it has turned into a scam. We're hearing in the last year or so about all the fraud that has been run against Medicaid in various places like Minnesota, but I'm sure it's happening in virtually every single state. What kind of conclusion should we draw about what Medicaid has become in America?
10: Yeah, so we at the Paragon Health Institute are out with a brand new analysis this week, and we take a look at this Medicaid expansion that kind of flowed from Obamacare.
1: Yep.
10: And what we find is that about half the people on Medicaid expansion, that's about 9 million people, don't even qualify for the program, according to our estimates.
1: Wow.
10: And that's imposing a cost on the federal taxpayer of about $33 billion a year. That's a billion with a B. And that works out to about $220 for every tax filing household in the U.S. So this is not, you know, these are not small sums of money.
1: So if they're not qualified for the program, is it too dumb to ask why are they on it?
10: Yeah, so we sort of trace the origins of this problem to the terrible incentives that Obamacare set up for states, where states get paid by the federal government much more for enrolling these expansion enrollees than for enrolling traditional enrollees like children and people with disabilities that Medicaid was originally designed for. And that has led states to be much more willing to tolerate ineligible enrollees in the expansion group for the simple reason that they bear almost none of the cost.
1: Okay, so in this case, the folks that if you ask people generically, what is Medicaid designed to cover first? Well, it's poor people, it's children, it's people like that. That the federal government under Obamacare set up a series of incentives that said, no, sign up people, whether they're qualified to be on the program or not. And if you do that, we will give you the states extra federal cash. That's how it's working?
10: That's right. The Obamacare set up a new category for Medicaid, composed overwhelmingly of able-bodied working-age adults. In a lot of states, this group now accounts for about 30% or more of Medicaid, the total Medicaid population.
1: Yep.
10: So this is a huge expansion of the program that has come at the cost to the taxpayer, but also at the cost of people already on the program who are the most vulnerable people who need care. Because when you add millions of people competing for the same doctor's appointments, the same emergency rooms, you make it harder for those who are already on the program to get the care they need.
1: Well, and not only that, but can you share with my audience, I usually say it's 65 or 70 cents. When doctors and healthcare institutions are compensated by Medicaid, what is the usual compensation, cents on the dollar? Do you know?
10: Yeah, it varies quite a bit, and there's been some development over the last few years, but generally the incentives for doctors to participate in the program have been pretty poor. And so in a lot of states, there are shortages of providers. And again, this is another reason to prioritize the people that originally were intended to get care through this program.
1: Well, Professor Sego, the reason I ask about that is I ask anybody to imagine if somebody could come to you at whatever it is you do for a living and say, I want to buy your services, and I'm going to pay you 70 cents on the dollar for your services, and you could legally get away with it, and if they took Medicaid, the doctor has to agree to that. The doctor would have a tremendous incentive to say, I don't want any more Medicaid patients. And so then the people seeking coverage, seeking health care under Medicaid, find it harder and harder to find a doctor or a healthcare institution that's willing to give it to them because they're getting such low compensation while they're giving away a lot of the money to people who aren't even qualified to be on the program.
10: That's exactly right.
1: Wow. Okay, so what about Trump's reforms where we've seen them say we're going to insist that able-bodied adults who are of working age and are do not have a physical or mental disability and do not have small children at home have to go to work at least half time. Is that making a change?
10: Yes, so that is one positive development. There's other good news as well. So the big federal law that was passed last summer instituted a number of changes that are going to help with this. One is that these expansion enrollees, they're going to have to verify their eligibility twice a year instead of just once a year. So it'll be easier to catch people whose income went up or who, for whatever reason, should be cycled off the program and end taxpayer subsidies at the appropriate time for them. There's also reforms related to state financing gimmicks that allow states to shift more and more of the cost of Medicaid to the federal taxpayer and weaken states' incentives to do anything about this ineligible enrollment.
1: Is part of that the idea that states like California have said, we're going to put a tax on the hospitals, then the hospitals put that tax in as an additional cost and then claim additional compensation that they have to get from the feds? I realize that sounds very convoluted, but that's my understanding of what they've been doing.
10: That's right. Yes, California has been very active in the space, setting up these taxes. As you say, it's sort of a merry-go-round between the state and the large hospital lobby. And calling it a gravy train is really no exaggeration. There are billions of dollars flowing.
1: I'm sorry. Liam, it sounds like fraud to me. I mean, if I say I had a legitimate insurance claim, because this is what we're talking about is insurance, and I went to the people who are fixing my car on an insurance claim and say, hey, tell you what, inflate the cost of all the parts, then bill the insurance company for more money, and then when you get that back, you can give me a share of the expanded or exploded costs. That's what they're doing. For any individual to do this would be insurance fraud, wouldn't it?
10: Right, and it's great news that the federal government and Congress are finally cracking down on these practices and putting much stricter limits on what states are allowed to get away with.
1: I guess what I find is you're right. It's nice that they're finally getting to that. I was kind of hoping that the people who are actually involved in it, who were doing these kind of schemes, would say to themselves, this isn't honest. 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Liam, thank you very much. 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
2: ABC News, I'm Stephanie Officer. A New Mexico court has ordered Meta, the parent company of Facebook and Instagram, to pay $567 million to address children's mental health. ABC News contributor Mike Muse.
3: Other states will be looking at this ruling to see what is possible when it comes to a judgment against Meta.
2: Storms across the Northeast Friday not only downed trees and delayed the Yankees game, it caused massive flight delays. A family heading to New Jersey's MetLife Stadium for the Chris Brown and Usher concert said their flight initially could not land at Newark Liberty International Airport, but they still made it to the show. Well, that may be true, but it's also true that money can get rid of those pesky bills. Saturday's Powerball jackpot is now the eighth largest in history, with the prize ballooning to an estimated $856 million after nobody matched all six numbers in Wednesday's drawing. Your chances of winning? 1 in 292.2 million. This is ABC News.
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11: A strong America requires strong leadership. Lincoln's strength held the Union together. Reagan's defeated the communist threat. Now President Trump is setting a new example of American strength. That's the same example Casey Askar lives by. Askar, a devout Christian who fled persecution in the Middle East. Askar, a United States Marine defending American freedom. Askar, a successful businessman creating thousands of Florida jobs. 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Strong leadership to keep America strong. Trump conservative Casey Askar for Congress.
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15: From the WPBS 25 Weather Center, I'm First Warning Meteorologist Glenn Glaser. Any showers and thunderstorms from the afternoon will slowly taper off during the evening hours, and then the chances for coastal rain will increase later in the evening and overnight. Low temperatures will be in the 70s with some low 80s possible in Palm Beach County, partly cloudy skies and light easterly winds.
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17: Hey, welcome back to the program. Medicaid has spent more than $5 billion on autism therapy in just the last 6 years. It's a stunning number. Are more kids actually being diagnosed, or is fraud driving up the cost of some of that aid? I thought we'd check in with Taylor Sanders, who's with the Autism Family Alliance. Taylor, welcome to the program.
18: Hi, thank you so much for having me.
17: So I know I've introduced that in a way that some people might find pejorative, but the idea is this autism therapy actually doing folks with autism any good, or are we seeing an opportunity for Medicaid to be billed and defrauded of money, because that's a big problem in the United States as well. And ultimately, every dollar that goes to fraud is a dollar that can't go to help somebody who has legitimate problems like autism.
18: Right. Yeah, I think the first place to start is to understand ABA is such an amazing science. It is here to be able to support families, especially those on the autism spectrum disorder, with helping increase, you know, communication, helping increase some of those safety skills and reduce some of those challenging behaviors. Taxpayers absolutely deserve to know where their money is being used and if it's being used responsibly. Anybody that is engaging in fraudulent behaviors should be prosecuted.
17: So how do you know if they're doing that? When you mentioned ABA, that's applied behavioral analysis. Is that right? Would you mind telling my audience what that is?
18: Yeah, of course. Applied behavior analysis. So it is a scientific therapy that applies learning and behavior principles to help improve socially significant everyday actions.
17: What does that mean? How does that translate? Because most of us are not psychologists or psychiatrists or experts in treatment of things like autism. How does that actually work?
18: Yeah, great question. I think the best way to go into this is by an example. A lot of people that come to ABA or seeking ABA services have a child that's on the spectrum. So it can range from helping them increase their communication skills. So having a two-year-old who has not said any of their first words, collaborating with a speech pathologist, OT, and a BCBA, which is a board-certified behavior analyst, to help get that child to speak and communicate, to decrease challenging behaviors. We've seen some kiddos who come into ABA and they start with severe wrist biting to the point of, you know, severe damage that's happening. And then through ABA, teaching them how to better communicate their wants and needs, we've seen a significant decrease in some of those challenging behaviors.
17: Okay, so where does the fraud come into this? Is some of this being done legitimately, but other folks have figured out how to gimmick the system and get money when they're really not doing legitimate ABA that helps people?
18: Yeah, and it's unfortunate because, you know, this service is here to serve others. Most of the clinicians that are in this field want to be able to protect these kiddos on the spectrum, to help increase independence, those safety skills, reduce the challenging behaviors, be a support system for the parents. And so when we're getting into conversations of, is this, you know, just a money field, it shouldn't be. And those people that are treating it like that should absolutely be prosecuted.
17: Okay, but when you say it shouldn't be just a money field, when they say between 2018 and 2024, so a six-year period, Medicaid providers paid up $5.15 billion under one of the primary billing codes for ABA therapy. So that one therapy in a six-year period was worth $5 billion. That's a lot of money. And is it justified by what patients were actually getting in the way of therapy from treatment people? How do we know what part of that was legit and what part of it was phony and fraudulent?
18: Right. I think, you know, financial incentive can always create those risks, which is why independent oversight is so important. But unethical practices do not represent all of ABA. So ethical treatment should be based on the child's needs. So bringing it back to individualizing treatment and making sure that we're ruling out those that are engaging in those fraudulent activities versus the companies that are truly here to support these children trying to access services.
17: Okay, but is there any simple way of saying, how do you tell the difference? Because one of the things I noticed in some of the coverage of this is they say when they look at that one billing code for ABA therapy, they said some of the claims equated to hundreds of dollars per minute of therapy based on a standard 15-minute billing unit, which sounds, I mean, hundreds of dollars per minute? What is there about this therapy that makes it worth that much money? And can you tell whether or not that's a fraudulent claim for ABA, or is there other claims that maybe that are legitimate? How do you tell the difference?
18: It can be tricky. It's important to recognize and understand what an ethical practice looks like. So in terms of ABA, and if any parents are out there listening, it's important to look for if that company is individualizing care to the child, and understanding that an ethical provider will never put a certain number on a kiddo every single time. So there is a lot of argument between, well, I'm getting diagnosed 30 hours and 40 hours, and the company is telling me that I need to have 40 hours of ABA. That shouldn't be the case. We need to be focused on meaningful quality of life outcomes that is supported by the objective data. Starting to bring in clinicians and stakeholders into these conversations of fraud so we can better tackle this issue while still protecting, you know, the taxpayers' money and the children that are receiving these services.
17: Well, I'm talking to Taylor Sanders from the Autism Family Alliance. So is there a role to play for the families of people with autism? Because if they see a provider that says, hey, we're going to do a lot for your family member, but we're going to have to sign up for this many hours of things, should some of those families be raising the alarm and say, no, this doesn't sound legitimate, and then turning it in so that Medicaid can find that fraud?
18: Right, exactly. I think that's one point to be said. When something feels off, when there's not any information or reasoning as to why a number is so high, we can go in by asking for questions. What exactly are you going to be doing with this time? What are you focusing on? What should I be seeing within this next 6 months? How are you going to show me this progress? What will it look like? And how am I involved with this process? And how is what's happening in my life being reviewed when we are going through designing a treatment plan for ABA?
17: And Taylor, are they seeing enough positive results from ABA, this applied behavior analysis, that is worth that kind of money?
18: Oh, yeah. I think that's one of the main reasons why we've seen some of these numbers increase. Of course, there might be other things happening outside of our control, but I also strongly believe that a big number as to why we've seen such a boost is because families are seeing how much ABA has made an impactful difference in their life.
17: Hey, Taylor, thank you very much. I appreciate the work you do for families with autism.
18: Awesome. Well, thank you so much for having me, Lars.
17: You bet. That's Taylor Sanders. She's with the Autism Family Alliance. We'll be back in just a moment. I'll get to your phone calls and emails. 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
1: Welcome back to the Lars Larson Show. It's a pleasure to be with you on a First Amendment Friday. Welcome to the program. It is my favorite day of the week because it affords you the opportunity to exercise your First Amendment freedoms in America. You can call in and every subject is fair game on First Amendment Friday. But let me tell you what broke, and this could be a major game changer. And it causes me to end up talking about something I don't talk about a lot on this show, and that is professional sports. Although lately, we've been talking about professional sports a lot more than we ever did before. But let me tell you about this. This is going to be a big question for the WNBA. A player by the name of Enes Kanter Freedom. He's a Turkish player. Now, he last played in the NBA in 2022, about 4 years ago. But he was in the NBA for about 11 years. He's a big guy, 6'10", weighs about 250 pounds, and by all accounts is a very, very good basketball player. Do you know what he's done? He has declared that he is eligible for the 2027 WNBA draft. You heard me right. He's 11 years in the NBA, last in the NBA or last played in the NBA about 4 years ago, and he says that come May of next year, he is going to declare that he is eligible to be drafted as a WNBA player. Now, how does a guy get drafted into the women's NBA? And the short answer is transgender. Now, do I think that Enes Kanter Freedom, is actually a transgender individual? I don't. I think he's actually a conservative. If you followed his career at all, he's taken a number of conservative positions, including adding the word freedom to his name. He was actually born in Switzerland. He's got Kurdish, Turkish parents, but he's been playing in the NBA from about 2011, 2010, I think, is when he was first drafted. Like I said, I don't follow professional sports that closely, but this is going to be a great test of what the WNBA actually stands for and what it does not stand for. The WNBA has been a terrible example of how to run professional sports. You've got Caitlin Clark, who by all accounts is a very, very good player, but she is hated because she's straight and conservative and white. And other players within the WNBA don't like her, and that's sad. That they won't stand up, her own league will not stand up and defend her, and I think she is frequently both physically attacked and attacked within the rules. So, does the WNBA deserve to be tested in this way? I think they do. I think if coaches and players are going to say, well, the WNBA has to be inclusive, that it has to include transgender players, well, if that's what you're going to suggest that they have to do, then let's test it and see how serious they are. Have a real basketball player like Enes Kanter Freedom, the news broke that he is going to declare that he will be eligible for the 2027 WNBA draft. And if it comes down to playing ability, I don't think he's going to have any problem demonstrating his playing ability. Plus, he's 6'10". How often do you find somebody who's that tall and that capable and able to do what he's able to do? You're not going to find that among too many female players. So that is one of the concerns today. Will the WNBA live up to that test? Will they actually abide by the rules that they say they believe in? Or are they going to show that, like most other liberal nonsense, like transgenderism, that they're going to go back to hypocrisy, that they're not going to do what they actually say they believe in doing? And one of them is the coach of a team called the Valkyries, and that's Natalie Nicasi. Take a listen to her defense of this ridiculous position.
2: I think, thank you for that question. I think just in terms of how I'm seeing it is, if I could answer with, like, for me, sports is about belonging. It's about inclusivity. It's about allowing everyone to be their authentic self. You know, I'm big on that just because I have been criticized for my height, for my ethnicity. I've been in those "you shouldn't belong here" many times. And for me, I don't want that space, especially Golden State, to ever feel like that. So I'm all about women, little girls deserving to play, and that includes trans.

0: women.
1: That includes trans women, meaning this is a biological woman who says she's been targeted because of her height and because she's Asian. Then she turns around and says, but I want the WNBA to be inclusive of women, but that includes trans women, which is a term that means biological men who identify mentally as women, and she includes them. So she says that men ought to be able to play in the WNBA. Well, how does that make any sense? We've already seen what happens in sports like swimming, track and field, weightlifting, wrestling, boxing, any of those sports where you say, oh, we're going to let biological men pretend to be women and go in, and they absolutely hammer the daylights out of women. They beat them for time. They beat them for capabilities. And it doesn't make any sense. But now you've got the WNBA, which I think already has its share of problems, because they have a very popular player by the name of Caitlin Clark that apparently most of the women in the WNBA who happen to be women of color don't like Caitlin Clark. She's got a defender in Sophie Cunningham who's actually defended her and said, look, you can't do these things to people. So you've got a WNBA that doesn't earn its share, number one. Number two is not that popular to begin with. And number three, now you've given every sensible parent who has children who are girls, actual biological girls, another reason to avoid going to the WNBA. Can you imagine telling somebody, why don't you take your daughter down to the WNBA? Maybe she'll be inspired to take part in an athletic contest. And then tell your daughter, oh, by the way, that player out there, it just looks taller and bigger because it's actually a biological male who's pretending to be a female. And if you take part in this kind of athletics, that's who you're going to be playing against. Can you imagine any sensible parent doing that to a child? Because I can't. 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
5: From ABC News, I'm Stephanie Officer. The number of critical U.S. air defense missiles is extremely low, including those used in Patriot missile systems, according to a government report. ABC's Rachel Scott.
6: According to one estimate, the war has used up two-thirds of America's Patriot missiles and more than a half of its long-range missile interceptors. Sources tell ABC News the president backed away from his latest major threat against Iran, in part after his top advisors warned about the potential impact a major escalation would have on the interceptor stockpile. Iran mocking the president for repeatedly abandoning his threats, the regime's top negotiator calling it theater diplomacy on loop and a failed strategy.
5: New York State police are searching for the man they believe killed his 70-year-old father in Orange County, then lit his house on fire, allegedly trying to cover it up. Officials found 70-year-old Robert Ryan Thursday evening after firefighters extinguished the blaze. Now the manhunt is on for 32-year-old Thomas David Ryan. His sister tells ABC News it's something their family feared for a long time, saying Ryan has severe mental illness and went off his medication. Authorities believe he's driving a 2016 gray Toyota Prius with New York license plate HNH7671. He's considered armed and dangerous, police urging anyone who sees him not to approach and to immediately call 911. Hot and humid weather on the East Coast, dangerous fire conditions out west.
7: For Las Vegas, Nevada, out towards the southwest, the desert southwest, ninth day in a row that they're dealing with extreme heat warnings. That includes areas of Phoenix, 112, Palm Springs, 109. Salt Lake City is under that, too, 102 degrees. And the heat in the west persists all the way through the weekend. Salt Lake City, 101, 101 Saturday, 99 on your Sunday. And then Billings, 95, 101, just unusually hot.
5: Wendy's worker in Massachusetts looking forward to starting freshman year at Yale this fall, all because his employers decided to help fund his education. You're listening to ABC News.
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5: A growing number of national restaurant chains are pulling jalapenos from their menus due to a salmonella outbreak linked to the spicy peppers. They include Sweetgreen, Qdoba, and Chipotle, and they all say they're doing it out of precaution. ABC News medical contributor Dr. Alok Patel says salmonella outbreaks linked to jalapenos are rare.
10: What's concerning and tricky about this is produce such as jalapenos, they don't go through that cooking step to kill the bacteria. They get chopped up and then added later to another product.
5: Immigration advocates say Haitians face mass deportations as Congress holds hearings on the ongoing dangers in the country. ABC's Chuck Sievertson.
4: Executive director of the San Diego-based nonprofit Haitian Bridge Alliance, Gerlene Joseph, says after the Trump administration recently ended temporary protection status for more than 1 million people, including Haitians in the U.S., it was revealed at a congressional hearing that back in Haiti,
11: 17 children and 30 civilians, adults, were killed, 47 total, by what seems to be U.S. drones.
4: And that military officials said
11: they are at war.
4: Joseph says they're getting calls of more ICE raids in Haitian communities.
5: The Federal Aviation Administration ordered inspections of hundreds of Boeing 737 MAX planes after cracks were reported in some older aircraft. Boeing says it supports the FAA directive and has already initiated the inspections. The order takes effect next month. The FAA estimates it covers 471 planes. I'm Stephanie Officer, ABC News.
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14: From the WPBS 285 Weather Center, I'm First Warning Meteorologist Glenn Glazer. Any showers and thunderstorms from the afternoon will slowly taper off during the evening hours, and then the chances for coastal rain will increase later in the evening and overnight. Low temperatures will be in the 70s with some low 80s possible in Palm Beach County, partly cloudy skies, and light easterly winds.
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16: 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Gary McNamara and Eric Harley talk about everything from politics to social issues and news of the day. 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
1: All across America, we are Red Eye Radio. Welcome and good morning. Thank you so much for being here. Thank you. All right, where do you want to start? I know where I want to start. I got it. All right. We've been totally unorganized. Everybody's talking about different. Our pre-show meeting was complete chaos.
3: Right. Yeah.
1: And all of a sudden, it's time to go on the air.
3: Right. Yeah.
1: So I'm going to take charge here. I'll start out the show today. Okay. Is that all right?
3: Yeah.
1: Your
3: sure,
1: approval.
3: Sure.
1: All right.
3: Yeah.
1: Let's talk about the commie cornucopia of contradictions.
3: Yeah, okay.
1: Mem Donnie yesterday on the grocery stores. All right? Here we go.
3: All right.
1: Here's a reporter's question. Are you ready? All right.
17: How are you going to keep people from taking advantage of that, that deal, basically? And is there going to be a limit on the number of items that someone can take that are discounted at that level from that essential basket?
18: So our RFP makes very clear that this is a program for New Yorkers to be able to put food on the table, not a program for people to be able to make a quick buck through reselling. I'm going to pass it over to our EDC head, Jean Pack, to add some additional details.
19: Yes, if you look at our RFP for the operator, we are looking to make sure that we target New Yorkers, whether it be at sort of a library card-esque thing, and also we manage who's buying and that is focused on everyday New Yorkers. So,
1: hear what she said? Like, library, they're going to do, they couldn't say, they workshop this.
3: Oh, yeah. They sat
1: in a meeting and said, we cannot say we're going to require ID to shop in the store. So they said, we're going to make sure that it's all New Yorkers, like a library card. Nobody reads.
3: Library card.
1: Nobody reads.
20: Nobody's a lie. You're saying, and that's a form of ID anyway, what you're saying is that what a racist and incredibly sexist statement this means, blacks and married women with children. Man, I love using their arguments against them.
21: Well, it's their arguments.
20: Blacks and married married children.
21: That's not, yeah.
20: Oh, wait a minute. Hold it. Hold it. The DSA approves of that, married children.
21: Okay.
20: Blacks and married women will not be able to shop in Mamdani's Save-A-Lot. Oh, wait a minute. They all went out of business.
21: Save-A-Lot's around
20: in Chicago. You saw, see that story,
21: yeah,
20: there.
21: You are saving a lot. Technically, because you're not shopping there. You're not spending any money there at all.
20: Why is Mamdani being racist and sexist? Why? You know, because if married women cannot shop there, if blacks cannot shop there, because remember, blacks can't get IDs and married women change their names.
22: Yeah.
20: And this is their argument against ID for voting. And think about this. Voting is nothing compared to food. You can't live without food. So what they're saying is you're going to have to show ID unless you shoplift.
21: Man, the shoplifting thing is going to be huge. Because there's going to, with every establishment, I don't care who owns it, you're going to have losses due to theft. How are you going to address that if you're Mamdani? Because AOC just says, hey, they're just trying to feed their families.
20: And if they go to Bragg, he's just going to say, well, no, I mean, shoplifting is okay. Remember, Mamdani, I'm the one that said you shouldn't be charged with a felony if you commit an armed robbery,
21: right,
20: but don't fire the gun.
21: Right. Just don't fire the gun.
20: Just don't fire the gun.
21: Whatever you do, don't shoot.
20: Where's AOC? AOC should be all over this.
21: Good question.
20: And if they don't allow shoplifting, remember, people only shoplift to feed their families.
21: That's right. That's right.
20: Wow. Just greatness. But I love it. They couldn't say, you'll have to show. Well, we're going to have the processes. What process? What process? Wait, library cards.
21: Library cards.
20: Like,
21: so you're going to require them to be able to read?
20: No, you're going to require them wanting to read.
21: Millions of Americans, including certain talk show hosts, can't read.
20: Right. That's why we play the audio cuts. We can't read.
21: I personally take that as offensive. I have trouble with big words. Where are all the pictures? My gosh. They require them to read? They require them not only to read, but to belong to the library. Is that what happens? You get a membership? What is it? I don't know how it works. You get a library card.
20: Go watch the Seinfeld episode. With Mr. Bookman.
21: Actually, my grandkids got their library card fairly early, and I thought, man, I probably should have done this when I was young. They're getting way ahead of me on the reading thing.
20: The Dewey Decimal System. Yeah. What a ripoff
21: Dewey
20: that was.
21: Decimal System. Who's Dewey? By the way,
20: Kramer.
21: I want to see Dewey.
20: Kramer.
21: Yeah, I love it.
20: And then he talks about the librarian who's pretty attractive.
21: Yeah.
20: Look at her, how lonely, yeah, how lonely she is.
21: Uh-huh.
20: She needs a little Kramer. And Mr. Bookman,
21: yeah,
20: that was, I can't think of the actor's name. I mean, he's, you know,
21: yeah,
20: been a bunch of different stuff.
21: Oh, yeah,
20: he died
21: yeah
20: a few years ago, but Philip something.
21: Mm.
20: Yeah, he just a
21: great character actor.
20: That was great. That back and forth, yeah, with Seinfeld was just. And I think it was Seinfeld, maybe it was Larry David, who said that's when we knew this could work. When he came in and did that, because that was like in season two or three.
21: I think. Oh, wow.
20: Because that was just.
21: I didn't put that together. That was early on.
20: That was great. But I remember having a library card.
21: Yeah, did you? Up to the public library, not the school library.
20: No, the public library. I can remember, you know, sneaking, like looking around and going to the. I didn't actually take the book out, but I'd go to the library and I would read Catcher in the Rye.
21: Oh, yeah.
20: You know?
21: Yeah.
20: And so I would have been in high school, probably 10th grade, and I went, this is it? This is the controversy?
21: I used to read one about moms, and it was Catcher in a Good Mood. That was a great book. How to Catch Your Mom in a Good Mood to ask permission for things.
20: But if you think about this, this is the best part. They sat in a meeting and said, we can't say ID.
21: No.
20: We cannot say ID. How can we get away with this?
21: Do modern library cards, do they put your picture on it?
20: I don't know. I don't read anymore.
21: Yeah, no, see, once I got out of school, I was like, I'm not going to need reading. Calculus, definitely not going to need. Reading, probably not going to need.
20: I will say this. Whenever I take a vacation, I try to do a lot when I fly, is when I do my recreational reading. My recreational reading is just down to nothing because of this job.
21: Because there's no time for it.
20: Yeah. And so what happens is for me, it was some friends were over the other day. I had a pool party and they were looking, wow, what are these books here that you have? And they were looking at them and they said, do you read a lot? And I said, I'm about a third of the way through all three books. I read like three books at a time.
21: Yeah.
20: And it might take me, you know, 6 months to do it.
21: Right.
20: Because a couple pages here, a couple pages there, a couple pages there, a couple pages there, a couple pages there.
21: Yeah.
20: And so I'm, you know the books I'm reading? Michael Richards' biography.
21: Oh.
20: Is one of them.
21: Oh, okay.
20: You know, the book Michael Ripp from Seinfeld, we just mentioned it.
21: Yeah.
20: It's really good.
21: Yeah.
20: You know, he was really, he was very straight-laced.
21: Yeah.
20: And the military, the stuff of him being in the military, you just don't know, was like, whoa, wow. And also reading James Garner's biography.
21: Right, right.
20: I just started reading, it just got through the introduction, the biography of Henry Paul, who was one of the creators of the Green Grass and High Tides, Black Hawk, him and Huey Thomason of the Outlaws.
21: Okay.
20: And he goes through all the Southern rock. Then he was one of the founders of the country band Black Hawk.
21: Right, right.
20: You know, so I'm reading. Yeah. So those are the three books I'm reading in the midst of. That's my recreational reading. Now I'll read military books and stuff like that, but I don't consider that recreational.
21: No, that's like, more, right. And I've got one that fits that, Graham Wood, who's a very notable expert on terrorism, one of his books on terrorism, that I haven't quite finished. Sidney Powell's book that I never did finish. And, you know, when I ordered a book, you know, things seemed to be going okay. and then things happened, and it wasn't, and I thought, because she makes a lot of great points.
20: I just got you Jeanine Pirro's book.
21: Oh, she's going to be writing another one soon, I think.
20: We'll get to that later on.
21: Yeah. By the way, you and I think we both saw this. I think I can speak for you on this. We just a little teaser here. I think I saw this coming over the weekend. I thought, she's not going to last. She's done. One way or by her own accord or through Trump. So we'll get to that coming up.
20: Yeah.
21: But what we know.
20: When I saw, think about that. They sat in a meeting and said, okay. And Mamdani probably said, I can't, because all he had to say is he didn't need to go to somebody else. He said, I cannot say you need ID.
21: Yeah.
20: I need somebody else in the administration. And we can't say you need an ID to shop at the supermarket. You need to say library card.
21: Yeah.
20: But as we know, probably interesting to, by the way, I say go to AI. Very quickly, an AI story here today. Very quickly.
21: Yeah.
20: So my doctor's practice, there's like 20 offices of this one medical group, all closed down. all of them closed down.
21: Right.
20: And there's a website where you can find out where your doctor is going. Well, I can't find out where my doctor is going. He hasn't listed there. Mm. But he did say he was going to continue. He communicated that message to me about, you know, 3 weeks ago. And they closed down on Friday. So I'm trying to find him because I had a prescription that was running out. But I was able to go to one of the, you know, what do you call it, urgent centers and get it.
21: Right.
20: But I was looking today and I couldn't find it. So I went to AI and I said, do you know? And I said, the medical practice, whatever, they've closed down. Do you know where my, you know, basically doctor has gone? And they said, right back, amazingly, he has opened an office, or amazingly, he's working right next door at another medical practice in the same building. It was announced.
21: Yeah.
20: So I live 3 miles from there. I went, well, I'm going to stop by and see and just, you know, figure out about what I got to do because, you know, that's where he is.
21: Right.
20: No such place in the building. Doesn't exist.
21: Wow.
20: So I write to AI. I said, you told me this. It doesn't exist.
21: Wow.
20: Sorry, we gave you I said, what was your source? They said, we have no source. Sorry, what? We had no source to tell it.
21: What?
20: We had no source to do that. And so I said, I asked the question in a different way. Where did he go? And another thing came down and it said, your doctor was quoted as saying he was taking August off and he will be back in September. So then they say you can ask a question. So I asked right there, I said, what is the source of this information? And they said, sorry, we have no source. We basically made it up. I'm not kidding you. That was Google AI yesterday.
21: No, you know,
20: I was
21: this
20: like,
21: is,
20: what in
21: this
20: the
21: is
20: hell?
21: The problem. I have a couple of family members who do nothing, but they don't even Google anything anymore. They run everything through AI. That can be very problematic. I hesitate to say dangerous, but it depends on what you're depending on AI for. But the answers are gathered from almost like summarizing the internet. If they don't source it, if it's not sourced, if there aren't links in there, and sometimes there are, then I don't really trust it. And like when we use it on the air a few times, we've done that with, okay, here's what AI says. And I take that with a grain of salt. It's kind of like Wikipedia or Snopes. It's like, nah, well,
20: You've said that many times, but, oh, I did that because it shows the sources.
21: Yeah, right.
20: So I went to the source and there were like,
21: the source
20: sources
21: didn't mention it.
20: None of the sources
21: That's
20: mentioned it.
21: Exactly. I have to follow through every time. And if it doesn't, then I word search the source, looking for the keywords, you know, what I'm trying to find. And if it doesn't come up, they just grabbed that as a source. One was somebody's Facebook post. I mean, the other day, a Reddit post, only because they mentioned it. And then they summarized the conversation of the comments on Reddit and Facebook, and I think there was one other source. It was an article that didn't even mention it, and they brought it in and summarized it and said, here you go. And I thought, no, not good enough. This is going to be problematic with AI. You know, AI, if you want to sit there and you know, run numbers or something, you know, 2 + 2 = 4. But if you're going to look for information that's like current information, it's extremely dangerous, depending on what level of information you're looking for. Because if you're looking for, like, in your case, doctor care, and at your age, you can't spare 1 minute. You have to get this information. It has to be correct. And I need it right away.
20: You said that. But you should have seen me panic because I thought it was just that office. I didn't know the entire system was going out of business.
21: Right.
20: I've been busy the last five, dad in the hospital, my friend in the hospital. But I contacted them and they were saying, no, he's either going to go here or here. I'm like, okay, fine. They didn't tell me the whole system was, I didn't find that out till Sunday morning. You should have seen me panicking. Am I going to have a primary doctor? I got a prescription running out 5 days.
21: So that's very disconcerting.
20: Yeah, it was.
21: Yeah.
20: We are Red Eye Radio.
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0: We are Redeye Radio. He's Eric Carly, and I'm Gary McNamara. You know, really, the whole Mamdani thing, when I said it's the commie cornucopia of contradictions, I mean, it's just all we're doing is using their arguments against them. They make the argument that voter ID will keep blacks and married women from voting.
1: Yeah.
0: Yet they want ID for Mamdani supermarket. Well, it's very simple using their argument. Then you're racist and you're sexist.
1: Yep.
0: You don't want blacks to be able to get cheaper food at your grocery stores or married women. Argue the point with us.
1: Right.
0: That's your argument.
1: Yep.
0: That's the beauty of this. That's their argument.
2: That's what they've been using. How does it not apply? Now I've got to be worried about carrying my library card. Is the cops, are they going to start asking for your library card? Do I have to be able to read?
3: I guess I do to drive. I at least need to know the letters. Going to give you the vision test.
0: All you need to know is
2: sure that's an E, maybe an F.
0: S-T-O-P.
2: Yeah, that's exactly.
0: And maybe the yield sign.
2: Yeah.
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7: ABC News, I'm Stephanie Officer. The number of critical U.S. air defense missiles is extremely low, including those used in Patriot missile systems, according to a government report. ABC News contributor and retired Army General Doug Lute said the low supply endangers U.S. troops in the Mideast.
8: U.S. facilities in the region are vulnerable. Iranian attack, especially Iranian ballistic missile attack, because it's the anti-ballistic missile interceptors that have been depleted most dramatically.
7: There is bipartisan support for a Russian sanctions bill named after the late Senator Lindsey Graham that made it through the Senate Friday. Graham's sister, who is currently filling his seat, Senator Darlene Graham, called for a House passage of the legislation that would impose more sanctions on Russia and other countries supporting its invasion of Ukraine.
9: Lindsey was committed to achieving a peaceful resolution to this war, and I'm confident that these sanctions will pave the way.
7: This is ABC News.
10: 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Really, yeah. 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
13: From the WPBS 25 Weather Center, I'm First Warning Meteorologist Glenn Glazer. Any showers and thunderstorms from the afternoon will slowly taper off during the evening hours, and then the chances for coastal rain will increase later in the evening and overnight. Low temperatures will be in the 70s with some low 80s possible in Palm Beach County, partly cloudy skies, and light easterly winds.
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1: And he is Eric Harley, and I'm Gary McNamara. Coming up in just a minute, I never thought as a radio talk show host that I would be promoting this. Coming up in just a minute, a WNBA women's basketball update.
2: All right.
1: Coming up.
2: Sounds good. 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
1: So when I saw the Mamdani thing yesterday, you know, with the ID and said, and just burst out laughing because that just popped into my head as it did to yours.
2: Yeah.
1: Immediately, it's just like, well, they're asking for ID. Oh, okay. Let's use their argument against them. They're anti-black and they're anti-married women.
2: Yeah.
1: They don't want blacks or married women to shop there.
2: Right.
1: That's their argument. We're using their argument against them. And it sort of, to me, just morphed into the what happened yesterday with the whole Sophie Cunningham thing. And this is where you had the Guardian, the publication, Howard Bryant say, Sophie Cunningham is now accepting the role as the right's anti-black, anti-transgender culture war ambassador. All right? So she's racist and transphobic. We're still trying to figure out what the word transphobic means. Nobody has defined that for us.
2: Yeah.
1: And not the dictionary one, how it's used today by the activists.
2: Right.
1: And here's what she said.
2: Okay.
1: All right? Just so you know. Here, quote, I think that I'm here to extend love, but I also think with love is truth and being honest.
2: All right.
1: And I want to protect young girls in a locker room or young girls in a sport who should not have to go up against biological men. That's common sense.
2: Wow. Okay. Wow. Did you hear all that hate?
1: Yeah, just incredible hate there. And then a document. And then after it, because that received so much negative feedback that she updated it and said, I got a lot of negative feedback about me hating trans. And I'm like, I never once said that. I think that I'm here to extend love. But I also think that love is truth. And then she said the same thing again. I want to protect young girls in the locker room or young girls in a sport who should not have to go up against biological men. Where does the racist come from?
2: I don't see.
1: Yeah, I mean, exactly. I mean, it's just.
2: Well, you have to fit it in. I think it's a prerequisite, right? If you're going to go after someone, you just got to make it up as you go along.
1: Well, then that was all over social media. I mean, the activist picked up on that right away. Right. She's racist. She's right. It's like, what did she actually say? The thing that's going on here is we've seen it before. The absolute lies, hypes, delusional accusations of things that she never said, to the point where I'm expecting that Sophie Cunningham is Eva Braun. I'm waiting for that one next, right?
2: Yeah,
1: Eva Braun, whatever.
2: Yeah, right.
1: She's Nazi adjacent.
2: Yeah.
1: she would have married Hitler.
2: Yeah.
1: I mean, I'm expecting something like that coming out. You know, complete, total, absolute lies and delusion in order to frighten anybody else from speaking out on it. We're going to demonize you to the point where you will not feel safe walking around every day in public. That's what they're doing.
2: Yeah, right. You know, they've got to create these demons in these people. They really do. This is what the left is all about. The ultimate fear that in people, you've got to create the worst in a person. You know, we talked about how dangerous it is to say Trump is Hitler. You're saying he's capable, not just capable, but willing, wants to, sets out to kill millions of people. That's what you say when you say things like that.
1: Yep.
2: When you call people racist and bigots with zero foundation, you're setting fear in people's minds. Fear drives violence. And don't tell me we haven't seen it in recent years.
1: This is where the right has to do what we have done, which is never be on the defensive on anything.
2: Yeah.
1: Don't be on the defensive.
2: Right.
1: Don't say, well, wait a minute, I'm not. You throw it right back in their face.
2: Yeah.
1: They are not compact. The left doesn't give a damn about transgenders.
2: No.
1: They don't give a damn about blacks.
2: No.
1: They care about power.
2: Yep.
1: They don't care about minorities. They practice identity politics.
2: Yeah.
1: They, you know, the activists threaten young women who are just trying to live their lives, as we saw in the Ivy League. They don't care about transgenders.
2: No, no.
1: They don't care.
2: No.
1: The one coach the other day from Minnesota, you know, talking about the children. You think they give a damn about the children? You think they give a damn about it when their solution is, when their argument is, these people are mentally ill, and if we don't let them cut off their body parts, they'll kill themselves, so let them cut off their body parts. If that's love, you're insane.
2: Yes. Yes, and you're admitting that there is a massive mental health crisis and that should not be addressed first.
1: Right.
2: What you do first is fight for irreversible surgery and treatment for a child. States are fighting legally for them to be able to do this.
1: It is one of the most perverted narratives I have heard in my talk radio career. Absolute perversion that is coming from the left that they're trying to wrap up as love.
2: It's criminal.
1: Yeah, you're absolutely right.
2: It's criminal.
1: Don't sit there and defend yourself and say, you always defend yourself, but don't defend yourself by saying, well, I'm not trying to do it. Don't put yourself on the defensive. Attack.
2: Yeah.
1: Because they're the ones that are wrong.
2: Right.
1: They're the ones, they don't give a, the left does not, Democrats do not give a damn about transgenders.
2: Nope.
1: They don't give a damn about minorities.
2: They don't give a damn about the planet. We need to throw that in because of the ultimate fear that the planet's going to end. No, what they want is control of the energy sector.
1: Right. They wish to use all of these lies, all of these delusions in order to gain power. That's it. They don't give a damn about transgenders. And if you're transgender and you buy into it, you're a fool.
2: Indoctrination starting at the age of 5 now with books.
1: Yep.
2: Let's start indoctrinating because they realized, indoctrinating through later on through high school, the longer we wait, the harder it gets. These kids learn things at home. And then when kids have parents who speak up about this. The parents are accused of abuse.
3: Book burning. You know who burned books?
1: Well, no, I was just going to bring that up. And I found out where it was. I was searching for it. I'd seen it, but I just didn't pay attention. And it's the ACLU ads. And where I see it now, when I wake up and go through the TV, the Rockford Files around, I think they call it Great American Television. Is that what it is? Or Great American?
2: Okay, yeah.
1: Whatever it is.
2: Yeah, yeah.
1: And the Rockford Files around. And that's where the ACLU ad runs. And I can't think of the comedian who starts it out. I just can't think of his, his name. He had a TV show. He's extremely far left. Extremely far left. He had his own TV show a few years ago on TBS or something like that.
2: Okay.
1: And I just can't think of what his name is at the moment. And he starts out by saying, the ACLU is here, you know, donate the $19 a month, because the first thing they come out with is they're trying to ban books.
2: Right.
1: It's an absolute lie.
2: Yeah.
1: Nobody's trying to ban books from adults.
2: No.
1: Everything is context. What they're saying is, as we've always done in our society, things should be age appropriate. This is nothing new. And so what they're saying is, the ACLU is saying, we want to make sure that we can brainwash children into our delusional perversions. That's what the ACLU is about now.
2: Yeah. Was it Kamau Bell?
1: Yes. Yes.
2: Yeah.
1: Yeah.
2: Oh, yeah. He's a total activist.
1: Yeah.
2: He had a show on CNN for a while, I think, or
1: and
2: something.
1: Then
2: I don't know if it's a weekend show or whatever.
1: And then what's his name? Is there another comedian? Black? I can't think of his name.
2: Oh, Lewis Black?
1: Might be Lewis Black.
2: Yeah.
1: Yeah. He's in it too.
2: Yeah. Okay. All right.
1: Yeah. And he's as far left as you can possibly get.
2: Oh, yeah.
1: See if that's...
2: Not only is he angry left, he's angry comedian. That's kind of a shtick.
1: Yeah, it's Lewis Black.
2: Yeah.
1: Yeah. I was looking at his face right now.
2: Yeah.
1: And, you know, and so this is where they are. The first thing that they care about in the ACLU, in their ad to raise money, is to lie about banning books, when the actual thing they want to do is they want to brainwash children into their delusional perversions.
2: Yep. No, full on. This is indoctrination, because if they can convince state legislators to deem it abuse, if the parents get in the way, then they have control of your kids. When they promised they were coming for your kids, you should believe them.
1: And by the way, the delusional perversion is teaching young kids that if they believe they're the opposite sex, they are. And if they believe that, then cutting off body parts, hormone treatment is the next thing, the next right that they have.
2: Yep.
1: That is an absolute delusional perversion of the left.
2: Yep.
1: And it's the number one thing in the ad from the ACLU.
2: Yeah.
1: So don't defend yourself. Well, I'm not. No, you go back at them. They're the ones who practice the racism of identity politics. They're the ones. And when Riley Gaines finally came out and said the misogyny and sexism, that word should be used by every single Republican every single day.
2: Yep.
1: Got nothing.

0: NBA coach that rode the wore the trans kids belong T-shirt.
1: Yeah.
0: Cheryl Reeve, Breitbart had the story. She wanted to create a rule in her organization, the WNBA, to protect women's coaching jobs from being taken over by men. Thank you, Breitbart. Great work.
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9: 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Add it all up, and it looks like the U.S. owes more than $130 trillion.

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0: We are Red Eye Radio. He is our Carly, and I'm Gary McNamara. All right, we've got it coming up. You sent me the story. We found the audio.
1: Yeah.
0: From her. And by the way, it had nothing to do with trans kids.
1: No.
0: With Sophie,
1: nope.
0: Sophie Cunningham's talking about competitive sports.
1: Right.
0: You know, nobody is. I love that one. You mean you can't say you can't have just a sandlot game with boys and girls playing? Or they can't play at a family party or something. It's like, shut up.
1: Are you kidding me?
0: And if the WNBA really believes what they believe, then let all biological men in.
1: Right. Exactly.
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10: From ABC News, I'm Stephanie Officer. After losing a multi-million dollar lawsuit Friday in New Mexico over the youth mental health crisis, Facebook's parent company vowed to appeal the landmark ruling, Meta insisting it works hard to keep people safe. ABC's Elizabeth Schulze.
11: The judge ruling for users under age 18, Meta must eliminate push notifications at night and during school hours. hide like counts, add safeguards for AI chatbots, and put new time limits on the apps, no more than 90 hours per month. Tammy Rodriguez says her daughter Selena got addicted to Instagram and developed depression and took her own life at age 11.
12: I'm doing it to save other kids' lives.
11: Her mom, now one of thousands of other lawsuits filed against social media platforms.
13: If you or someone you know is struggling with a mental health crisis, please call or text the National Lifeline at 988. We're learning more about the bravery of heroes on scene during the deadly In-N-Out shooting in Idaho last week. ABC's Trevor Ault detailing chilling new surveillance video.
14: Terrified workers scrambling away, led by an off-duty state trooper inside. The trooper and the suspect then exchanging gunfire.
15: He seemed unusually comfortable aiming that rifle at those cars.
14: Armed civilian Jordan Salinas also fired shots at the gunman.
15: As soon as some rounds started coming at him, everything changed. All that bravado he had immediately crumbled.
14: The shooter dying from a self-inflicted gunshot wound. Investigators say he shot 10 people. Three of them were killed.
13: Hands up. Another member of K-pop supergroup Cat's Eye is stepping away from the spotlight. Sofia La Forteza is reportedly taking a mental health break. This comes just months after another member, Manoah Bannerman, did the same. Actor Michael B. Jordan surprised a grandma in Tulsa, Oklahoma, with a FaceTime call and jewelry after a viral TikTok showed she had a framed picture of the Oscar winner in with others of her family, despite having no connection to him. You're listening to ABC News.
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13: Timothy Dirtz telling ABC affiliate WISN Friday he was going through one of his vacant properties after an eviction and found the dust-covered art behind a door that turned out to be a rare Picasso etching. He turned it over to police, who said it was stolen from a local gallery 8 years ago.
18: I went from winning the lottery to I have a precious piece of art that the FBI is looking for. So, very scary moment.
13: Milwaukee police are investigating despite questions about the statute of limitations. An extraordinary rescue operation. Despite winter conditions, an individual was transported from Antarctica for emergency treatment. ABC's Perry Russum.
19: The U.S. National Science Foundation putting out an urgent request for help last week at the McMurdo Station, an American research facility. Australian officials say a rescue plane flew more than five grueling hours to Antarctica, where it's winter, and much of the continent is in total darkness. Flight crews and first responders transferring the patient to the plane, then flying 2,300 miles to New Zealand.
13: Colin Gray, the Georgia man convicted for giving his son Colt Gray the gun he used in the 2024 Appalachian High School shooting, has requested a new trial. Colin Gray was sentenced to 15 years for second-degree murder and involuntary manslaughter. Two students were killed in that shooting. In a court filing this week, his attorneys say the guilty verdict is not supported by the evidence. Colt Gray was sentenced to life in prison without the possibility of parole. I'm Stephanie Officer, ABC News.
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22: From the WPBS 25 Weather Center, I'm First Warning Meteorologist Glenn Glazer. Any showers and thunderstorms from the afternoon will slowly taper off during the evening hours, and then the chances for coastal rain will increase later in the evening and overnight. Low temperatures will be in the 70s with some low 80s possible in Palm Beach County, partly cloudy skies and light easterly winds.
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3: Now, it's Red Eye Radio. Gary McNamara and Eric Harley talk about everything from politics to social issues and news of the day. Whether you're up late or you're just starting your day, welcome to the show. 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
0: All across America, we are Red Eye Radio. He is Eric Harley and I'm Gary McNamara. Good morning. Welcome. Well, the first two things that we started out, I mean, it's, we started out with the show this morning, with the, commie cornucopia of contradictions, the whole Mindani, grocery store thing where you're going to need ID.
24: Yeah.
0: You're going to need ID.
24: Yeah.
0: Think about this. What other grocery store demands you show ID unless you buy Sudafed or beer?
24: I know. Sudafed. Like, you know, thanks to a bunch of meth heads.
0: I can still remember.
24: I can't get cough syrup anymore.
0: I can still remember at one store where, you know, I got Sudafed or the cough syrup or whatever. And they all, I also got pool acid.
24: Yeah.
0: And, right. And it was like, bing, bing, bing, bing, you know, for both of them.
24: Yeah.
0: And they're looking, they go, wow. Both of these, I go, yeah, this is how you make meth.
24: No, it is.
0: I go, the
24: alpha dimethyl phenylmethylamine hydrochloride.
0: Wow.
24: Yep.
0: Are you making that at home?
24: I have a friend, Walter White. He makes it.
0: Okay. I don't want to get too close to your house. Yeah. Then. Boom.
24: Hey, it's really good for your sinuses. And if you want to get some cleaning done.
0: So the whole thing is, you know, that as we've said, we use our argument against them. That means Mamdani and the Democrats in charge in New York do not want blacks or married women with children that need food to shop there. We're using their argument against them. Anybody right. knows that. I mean, we have a lot of fun with it. But it's a contradiction. And the same mm-hmm. thing with the WNBA that we brought up, that now Sophie Cunningham is with the Guardian writer yesterday said she's now the war ambassador of anti-black and anti-trans. And it's like, anti-black? Where's this coming from?
24: What is that?
0: You know, where's this? And we said this yesterday. We said, you know, the whole thing with the WNBA now being behind the whole radical transgender movement, yet they don't have one biological male playing in the WNBA.
24: Yeah.
0: Not one.
24: There isn't one.
0: Not one.
24: Yeah.
0: And, you know, again, this is the contradiction, the hypocrisy that they have, as they almost believe they're like an entity outside of anything else.
24: Yeah.
0: You know what I mean? Like,
24: yeah.
0: But the coach of the WNBA coach, Cheryl Reeve, who wrote, she wore the shirt that said,
24: trans kids belong.
0: Yeah, trans kids belong. Mm-hmm. She has been a fierce advocate of women coaching in the NBA and not men. She wants a Rooney rule like they have in the NFL.
24: Right.
0: Which is you have to interview a certain number of blacks for any type of coaching job. Mm-hmm. She wants that for women. So yeah. Now think about it. Here she is talking a while back on the Good Game podcast. Here
24: yeah.
0: we go.
24: Yeah.
25: College basketball before Title IX, after Title IX, when it became mm-hmm. more important and more investment
2: That was code for.
4: And you got paid more.
2: Got paid more. Became a man's job. And so to this day, we still don't have more women coaching in college basketball than we do men. So that same thing, apply that same thing. When 2 years ago, we lost 7 WNBA coaches, right? They got fired because all of a sudden this money, you know, became more, the WNBA blew up, valuations of franchises, right? In comes the NBA folks again, who had cast us aside for many years. In they come again, right? Now they want their franchises back and that sort of thing. It's more important again. And then we have more men. When we have NBA people, Becky Hammon being successful, you know, could lead to that.
0: But there you go. Wow. I mean, it's just, it's like they don't even, they have no memory that goes beyond 5 minutes ago.
24: Yeah, the bubble of now.
0: Yeah, as we've called it many times.
24: Yep.
0: And just so you know, I mean, we've talked about this before. And I told you during the break, I said, we got to make sure that we play this more often when we talk about the radical transgender movement and exactly, you know, what they're saying.
24: We reference it, but we want to make sure everyone in the audience has an opportunity to actually hear it.
0: Right.
24: Because we'll get accused of going, oh, that never happened. Or you're exaggerating.
0: Yeah. And we're not exaggerating at all what the left is saying about transgenders. You can't talk about it at all. You can't question it. Because they have a much greater rate of suicide than the general public. So you can't even mention it. Because if you mention it or question, because this, we're going to play Josh Hawley. This goes back a couple of years ago, talking to a Berkeley professor on, you know, basically can men get pregnant was the thing wanting to. And you can tell he's like, I want to figure out because honestly, my curiosity is, please explain it to me, and they never have to explain it.
24: Right.
0: And this is where we said on the right, don't be defensive about it.
24: No.
0: Attack. Demand that they answer. Demand that they explain. You cannot get away with us or most other people with just making a statement and not explaining it. And that's what they're doing in the radical transgender movement. Here it is. This goes back a couple of years ago. Was it 2022 or 2023, I think? Here we go.
6: Professor Bridges, you said several times, you've used a phrase, I want to make sure I understand what you mean by it. You've referred to people with a capacity for pregnancy. Would that be women?
7: Many women, cis women, have the capacity for pregnancy. Many cis women do not have the capacity for pregnancy. There are also trans men who are capable of pregnancy, as well as non-binary people who are capable of pregnancy.
6: So this isn't really a women's rights issue. We can recognize
7: that this impacts women while also recognizing that it impacts other groups. Those things are not mutually exclusive, Senator Hawley.
6: So your view is that the core of this right then is about what?
7: So I want to recognize that your line of questioning is transphobic, and it opens up trans people to violence by not recognizing that.
6: Wow, you're saying that I'm opening up people to violence by asking whether or not women are the folks who can have pregnancies?
7: So I want to note that 1 out of 5 transgender persons have attempted suicide. So I think it's important.
6: Because of my line of questioning?
7: Because.
6: So we can't talk about it?
7: Because denying that trans people exist and pretending not to know that they exist.
6: I'm denying dangerous. That trans people exist by asking
7: you
6: if you're talking about women having pregnancies.
7: Do you believe that men can get pregnant?
6: No, I don't think women can get pregnant.
7: So you're denying that trans people exist?
6: And that leads to violence? Is this how you run your classroom? Are students allowed to question you?
7: Absolutely.
6: Or are they also treated like this?
0: So you get the gist of it.
24: Yeah. And, you know, we've never focused on on what he said there at the end, because we've talked about that since then, I think a few times, about how certain students, there have been students in polls who showed this, where they say more and more they're afraid of speaking up in class, because if they speak out against the professor, they think they'll lose, you know, the credit for that class. They'll fail the class because they speak out against the professor. And I dare you, if you're in her class, to do that. And let's see if you pass if you do. Because, you know,
0: the point is, go ahead.
24: And this is, you know, just to add to what we've been saying about this is, and the point of replaying it clearly is to demonstrate that
0: they recognize there's a mental health crisis.
4: Right.
0: You talking about it automatically, just bringing it up. Josh Hawley never said anywhere, I deny that trans people exist.
5: That's the point I'm trying to make. He's do I believe that there are people that believe in their minds that that they're the opposite sex? Yes. Does that mean if they're a man, they can get pregnant?
0: Yeah.
5: No.
0: Nope.
5: End of story. You're not denying that they don't exist. As we know, with the human mind, a lot of people believe a lot of different things.
0: Mm-hmm.
5: So I believe they exist. It doesn't mean that because you believe you're a different sex, you actually are. Because you believe you are a different sex does not mean if you're a man, you can get pregnant. There's no hatred there. You're not acknowledging that you're acknowledging they don't exist. That's right there. Right there, when she said that, that shows she doesn't give a damn about transgenders because she's lying. Never did he say, I'm not saying transgenders don't exist. I'm saying they can't get pregnant. People think lots of things.
0: Mm-hmm.
5: That shows right there. And then when she talks about the suicide, I'm going to guilt you into they're going to commit suicide. No, what you're telling me is there's a severe mental health problem here because if I don't like something that somebody says and I commit suicide and there's in that particular demographic that thinks that way, a huge amount, much greater than the average person in society, then there's a mental health problem here that you don't wish to recognize.
0: Right.
5: And the solution is for children or anybody else, let them cut off their body parts. Let men play in women's sports.
0: Yeah.
5: Let men expose themselves
0: right.
5: to women in locker rooms. That's bat soup crazy.
0: Yep. And ignoring the mental health crisis and saying nobody should talk about it and we should let it continue is also insane.
5: Yeah.
0: It's the first thing that should be addressed. It's the primary concern. Because if you're telling me there is a greater rate of suicide in that population, then that population needs attention.
5: And you're saying they shouldn't get attention.
0: And you're saying they should get no attention.
5: Right.
0: Because if you give them attention, you're saying that's the cause of it with no basis for that whatsoever.
5: Right. So what I would suggest on the right or anybody who decides to get in the arena of ideas, when you say something and the left lies about what you're saying, don't ever go on the defensive. Attack back.
0: Yep.
5: Attack in the arena of ideas.
0: Yep.
5: Do not be on the defensive.
0: Right.
5: You have nothing to defend yourself against. Sophie Cunningham had nothing to defend herself. You saw that Representative Bolton yesterday came out and said, well, I'm sorry what I said and if I hurt anybody's feelings,
0: mm-hmm.
5: you know, on the trans, because he's stated before.
0: Right.
5: Now, there's basically two sexes, male
0: right.
5: and female.
0: Right.
5: Science says that.
0: Right.
5: So all in 1 week. The WNBA and Fauci, science doesn't matter.
0: Science doesn't matter. They don't care about the science. They've never bought into the science.
5: I know.
0: They didn't care about it. They didn't care about people's lives when it comes to COVID. They don't care about people's lives when it comes to the trans community. They don't care about people's lives.
5: Or
0: when
5: mental
0: it comes
5: health.
0: To great, greatly altering the entire grid because of this man-made climate change BS and putting families, they have to foot the bill. Governor Hochul speaks up in New York, and then her party goes, no, no, no, no, no. This is the way it's supposed to go.
5: Yeah.
0: It's part of the plan.
5: Right, she was complaining about prices, and we have to do something. You have to roll back these
0: yep.
5: climate change laws.
0: Yep.
5: And the Democrats came back and said, no, the whole purpose is to skyrocket electricity prices.
0: Yep.
5: That's the whole purpose.
0: Yep.
5: Now, we want to make this clear. We are not with the team that says singers, actors, and
0: yeah.
5: athletes should shut up because everything going on in the WNBA is a great opportunity to dissect what the arguments are on both sides, yep. as we always do. What are the actual arguments here? What are they actually saying? And once you do that, it's non-debatable. The only thing you're going to get is screaming from the left because they can't argue. The left cannot argue every point that we just brought up right now.
24: No, no. And if you want to be an activist, be an activist. We didn't, you know, with the Dixie Chicks years ago, the whole shut up and sing thing. No. No. Use the entire time on stage. Demonstrate to the people who spent their hard-earned money to buy tickets that you don't care about anything else but this. This is why they spent their money on you. And you might get more people. I don't know.
5: Right. Make a concert into a political rally.
24: Right.
5: Go ahead. Do it.
24: They'll end up like John Mellencamp screaming at his own audience while he was on stage. Not like in an interview later on.
5: I have a feeling nothing makes him happy.
24: I don't think he's ever been happy. I don't think he's ever been happy. You know? It's like, you know, maybe you need to take one breath of fresh air without cigarette smoke being in it. He seems to be a chain smoker.
5: Oh, yeah.
24: I mean, I saw one, like it was a Sunday morning, CBS Sunday morning or something, kind of interview several years ago. And he chain smoked through the whole thing. And I thought, wait a minute. I mean, they're in his home, so he can smoke if he's in his home, right? But would you not do that? Can you not set it down for a minute? You know, if you're being interviewed by somebody who's clearly a non-smoker, he doesn't care. Look, you know, these individuals, they're in it for, they get their notoriety. They want the power. They want their fame. They want the money. And then they want to become an activist and believe that, you know, their word rules over a significant number of people. Great. Don't shut up and sing. Keep it up.
5: We are Red Eye Radio.
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9: Posing a transmission threat for diseases such as rabies and canine distemper virus. I'm Rod Bain reporting for the U.S. Department of Agriculture in Washington, D.C.
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0: We are Red Eye Radio. He's Eric Carlin. I'm Gary McNamara. Well, let's end the Mamdani WNBA conversation with number one, a headline in the Babylon Bee, which is all parody. Mm-hmm. WNBA coaches stumped as to what the W stands for.
1: Perfect.
0: And then finally, you saw that 9/11 families are furious. They don't want Mamdani at the memorial.
1: Right.
0: Yeah. This one could have been in the Babylon Bee. Of course, it's a fake quote, but here's what it says. Ready for this? It shows a picture of Mamdani. It says, "Stop discussing 9/11 with me. It is very difficult for every New Yorker. I, for instance, lost two uncles who were in the cockpit that day."
1: Oh, my gosh.
0: End of fake quote.
1: Wow.
0: It's like, oh, my God.
1: Wow.
0: Whoa.
1: Wow.
0: Wow.
1: Wow. Some of the stuff that gets through over at the Babylon Bee. I wonder what doesn't get through.
0: I know. Well, that last one wasn't the Babylon Bee.
1: Oh, okay.
0: The last one wasn't.
1: Okay.
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5: ABC News, I'm Stephanie Officer. A New Mexico court has ordered Meta, the parent company of Facebook and Instagram, to pay $567 million to address children's mental health. ABC News contributor Mike Muse.
6: Other states will be looking at this ruling to see what is possible when it comes to a judgment against Meta.
5: Storms across the Northeast Friday not only downed trees and delayed the Yankees game, it caused massive flight delays. A family heading to New Jersey's MetLife Stadium for the Chris Brown and Usher concert said their flight initially could not land at Newark Liberty International Airport, but they still made it to the show. Well, that may be true, but it's also true that money can get rid of those pesky bills. Saturday's Powerball jackpot is now the 8th largest in history, with the prize ballooning to an estimated $856 million after nobody matched all 6 numbers in Wednesday's drawing. Your chances of winning? 1 in 292. 0.2 million. This is ABC News.
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11: From the WPBS 25 Weather Center, I'm First Warning Meteorologist Glenn Glazer. Any showers and thunderstorms from the afternoon will slowly taper off during the evening hours, and then the chances for coastal rain will increase later in the evening and overnight. Low temperatures will be in the 70s with some low 80s possible in Palm Beach County, partly cloudy skies, and light easterly winds.
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0: And he is Eric Harley, and I'm Gary McNamara. Welcome and good morning. Prices, we'll talk about that in just a minute.
1: 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And we'll get you started. And maybe soon, we'll be sharing your story right here.
0: You know, I've seen over the last week, and I've seen it from conservative influencers. This particular one I saw yesterday in the response to it. It was Matt Walsh saying grocery prices are insane. They're still rising. Addressing this problem should be the number one priority of every elected leader. End the stupid foreign wars and focus on this issue. It's one of the main reasons that socialists are gaining power. And then David Harzani from TheFederalist.com wrote, 1901, average American family spends 42% of budget on food. 1945, 23% of their income they spend on food, of their budget. 1965, 15%. Today, 9.5%, though we eat out far more often than ever and have far more variety. In recent years, we've had a spike because of COVID and inflationary domestic policy, and then things like the avian flu for eggs and the drought for beef. Grocery prices aren't insane. Americans spend less on their budget on food than any other country. We certainly don't need the Air Force to come home and help us with our groceries. We've figured that out. We could do with less whiny doomer grievance culture. That's a shot at Matt Walsh. Then I saw this. Not your grandfather's middle class life. And it was just an op-ed piece by somebody who reads the Wall Street Journal. They have where you can write in and they'll let you give your opinion. And it said, regarding the op-ed piece, the downward mobility of struggling young baby boomers, younger Americans face real economic challenges, especially the high cost of housing education and childcare. But part of today's financial pressure also comes from how much our expectations have changed. I'm 73. When I was growing up, we had one television and received four channels for free. We had one telephone in the house. For years, we had one car, even though my father was a successful attorney. He took the train to work, and the day he bought my mother her own car was a major family event. Our big annual vacation was driving to Florida and staying in a modest motel. Children played sports, but families didn't spend thousands of dollars on year-round travel teams, private coaching, specialized equipment, hotels, and airfares. Today, many households pay for several cars, multiple cell phones, cable, streaming services, internet, frequent restaurant meals, and regular air travel. None of these expenses seems excessive by themselves, but together they greatly increase the cost of what we now call the normal middle-class life. We had less, but we didn't feel deprived. Perhaps younger Americans aren't only struggling to afford what their grandparents had, but a far more elaborate version. That was a guy who reads the Wall Street Journal who decided to comment on it a couple of days ago in the Wall Street Journal, Mark from Rochester.
1: Yeah.
0: And I've seen this in the last couple of days. You're seeing people on the right come out and say, look, we have it really good, and food isn't as expensive. It doesn't take as much of the budget. I've talked about in the past, not in this context, but looking back at when I watched the series on History Channel, The Men Who Built America. Mm. And I went, my God, we all know. I don't care, who you are. 99% of America has a better life, better access to better food, health care, technology, everything else than Rockefeller did back then, Carnegie, any of the people that were around at that particular time that it focused on, except for the size of the house and real estate.
1: Right.
0: And you can say that, but, and it's true. It doesn't make a bit of damn difference, and you're not going to convince anybody politically to change their mind. People are living in the moment now. They saw what prices were. They see what prices have increased the last 5 years. That's all they care about.
1: No, it is the moment of now, because the only thing they can compare it to is where it was before, where their life was before.
0: Right.
1: They didn't live through the Great Depression. They didn't live through 100 years before the Great Depression. They didn't live through past lives, and past times in America. They lived through their life. And it's the only thing that's going to matter. Their experience is the only thing that's going to play into that. Should we be grateful for everything we have?
0: Mm-hmm. Yep.
1: But the problem is when you're shopping, having to make choices, and pricing is a problem every time, and you're having to make more and more choices.
0: Well, should we recognize, for example, because when we talk about food, and we started the show with the Mamdani required ID.
1: Mm. Yeah.
0: For his grocery stores, of course it should be a concern that when we practice more socialized government, and government has more control of the capital and has an ability to have more control of the capital. For example, last December, when Trump dropped, remember, the 200 different tariffs on food items.
1: Right.
0: Food items were going up because of it. That's what people relate to.
1: Right.
0: That's what and he said it. We're going to lower the tariffs so things are cheaper for people. Well, wait a minute. It didn't have to be this way.
1: Right.
0: And so, I mean, that, for example, or when we see, the belief. And I did see somebody ask one of the Democrat socialists, well, I'm against monopolies and capitalism. It's like, well, really, capitalism doesn't have a monopoly. The ultimate monopoly would be what you're proposing, which would be a socialist communist nation where the government is the big monopoly,
1: right?
0: Because you've said the goal is to own industry. Well, right. If you're saying you're going to own industry, you're worried about five billionaires who have a tremendous amount of wealth that's all in stock in the private sector that's creating jobs and making our society more productive, and your goal is to have only one trillionaire, which is the federal government, that does not have to react to market forces, but politics in a monopoly, and you're trying to convince me that's going to be cheaper and provide better services. It's not.
17: Right. No, it isn't. And it's, you know, this is something, again, that over and over again, people, here's what happens. When people are underwater, they don't, they're, you know, they'll tell you, yeah, I'm grateful for everything I have, but it's not getting the job done. They'll tell you, look, you know, again, we're drowning here. We need relief. The question is, are there enough people right now? Well, more precisely, November 3rd, that feel like the Democrats, as crazy as they are, will do a better job at getting them out of the situation they're in. It's hard for me to believe that.
0: Oh, the answer is no, but how many people believe that? I am amazed, constantly amazed. One of the things that has happened, you know, to me in my travels that I've talked about is a hotel that I've stayed at, and just when I walk in, the number of people I meet in that lobby that mm-hmm. you know, all from all around the country, some extremely impressive, but the number of clueless people I've met that have no idea what's going on. And in my everyday happenings, even when I was doing a lot of public speaking and everything else, I was the invite would come from people and groups that were more conservative. So they had an idea that was going on.
17: Mm-hmm.
0: You start talking to people on the left, you cannot believe what they don't know. It's really, yeah. I'm not saying that I can't find people on the right that don't, because I've still, you and I've always talked about it. People will come up and go, I listen to your show and I'm way more conservative than you. Okay, let's go through the issues. Well, that's not conservative. Well, that's not conservative. Well, that's not good. So they may think, some may think some way, but most conservatives that I meet, people that really call themselves conservative, have a great idea of what's going on in the world. You look at liberals out there, they have, it's shocking the ignorance out there and how they form. And I use that one couple as an example that I met about 4 months ago that would had definitive opinions on everything. And then I say, well, that's not true. Here's a source I can find out immediately, even from liberal sources that will verify, you know, what I'm saying. And the answer was, we don't believe anything that we read or see. Well, then how did you come to your opinion? And like I said, blank eyes, glassy over eyes like, I don't know.
17: Mm-hmm.
0: I don't know.
17: Well, that's why, you know, when I say it, I find it hard to believe that people would trust, you know, the left to get them, you know, on a better financial situation, on a better financial path. But that's a prime example as to why it can happen.
0: And I go back, remember when I used to do my hockey skating?
17: Right after your
0: hockey workout skating. Do you remember those times?
17: Right after your twirling and all of that on the ice.
0: The thing I'll never forget is when I used to do my skating workout, and the one time I had to tell you that one of the figure skating instructors came over mm-hmm. and said, "You skate really good, but maybe you should try this." And that set you off. Going,
17: so well,
0: you're taking
17: admit,
0: figure skating lessons.
17: I'll
0: never forget how funny that was. That was.
17: I've never been on the ice with a professional figure skating coach.
0: But the firefighter that I met, remember I told the firefighter story?
17: Right.
0: This guy who seemed conservative and everything else, and it came to September. And he said, I'll never forget, because this would have been, 2008, because Obama. And we had talks on general stuff. I go, this guy seems pretty conservative. And it was in September after everything was over, you know, all the conventions were over. And he came up to me and he goes, you know something? He goes, I really never knew how conservative Obama was. I said, well, when did you start paying attention to what he was saying? Oh, last week. This is in September in the run-up.
17: Mm-hmm.
0: I can't tell you how many people are like that.
17: Oh, yeah. No, the bubble of now.
0: Yeah, the bubble of right now. I go, wow, what did you hear? And then,
17: well, and they'll see something. They'll see a meme on Facebook and go buy it. It's all of a sudden, it's the new fact. All of a sudden, it's new information. This is where many people are getting their information. Somebody posted on social media. Okay, well, where are they getting their information? It doesn't matter. I kept scrolling.
0: Yeah, you always have to double check. I found that out yesterday using AI.
17: And the one thing to eat at bedtime to melt 6 pounds of body fat every night. Huh? That sounds like clickbait. So I clicked it.
0: It always bothered me, the melting part. You know, in my body, melting anything inside my body scared me.
17: Yeah, I don't want things melting while I'm sleeping.
0: We are Red Eye Radio.
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0: We are on our radio. He's Eric Carlin. I'm Gary McNamara.
1: What are you laughing at?
0: The WNBA, Clay Travis. I'm upping my offer, $10 million for a head-to-head basketball game between the defending WNBA champion Las Vegas Aces and a boys' high school state title team

0: of my choice. If the Aces beat my team, I will give them $10 million. So this.
1: All right. All right.
0: Reminds me of Billie Jean King and Bobby Riggs. Remember the?
1: Yeah.
0: Well, you probably don't remember that.
1: No, actually, I do. Yeah.
0: Do you remember that?
1: Yeah.
0: How big
1: yeah,
0: that
1: yeah.
0: was?
1: It was huge.
0: The Battle of the Sexes. By the way, I was laughing at that. It was like ridiculous.
1: Right. Right.
0: You know, Bobby yeah. Riggs was not a. He was an old guy, never a top tier player, and she was at the peak of her career.
1: But they commercialized that. I mean, they got. I don't know how much promotion.
0: It's like mileage. Most women professional golfers could beat me.
1: Yeah. And me.
0: Well,
1: actually,
0: you.
1: Anybody could beat me.
0: You wouldn't be invited.
1: My golf score is a great bowling score. Perfect 300.
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13: From ABC News, I'm Stephanie Officer. The number of critical U.S. air defense missiles is extremely low, including those used in Patriot missile systems, according to a government report. ABC's Rachel Scott.
14: According to one estimate, the war has used up two-thirds of America's Patriot missiles and more than a half of its long-range missile interceptors. Sources tell ABC News the president backed away from his latest major threat against Iran, in part after his top advisors warned about the potential impact a major escalation would have on the interceptor stockpile. Iran mocking the president for repeatedly abandoning his threats. The regime's top negotiator calling it theater diplomacy on loop and a failed strategy.
13: New York State police are searching for the man they believe killed his 70-year-old father in Orange County, then lit his house on fire, allegedly trying to cover it up. Officials found 70-year-old Robert Ryan Thursday evening after firefighters extinguished the blaze. Now the manhunt is on for 32-year-old Thomas David Ryan. His sister tells ABC News it's something their family feared for a long time, saying Ryan has severe mental illness and went off his medication. Authorities believe he's driving a 2016 gray Toyota Prius with New York license plate HNH7671. He's considered armed and dangerous, police urging anyone who sees him not to approach and to immediately call 911. Hot and humid weather on the East Coast, dangerous fire conditions out west.
15: For Las Vegas, Nevada, out towards the southwest, the desert southwest, ninth day in a row that they're dealing with extreme heat warnings. That includes areas of Phoenix, 112, Palm Springs, 109. Salt Lake City is under that, too, 102 degrees. And the heat in the west persists all the way through the weekend. Salt Lake City, 101, 101 Saturday, 99 on your Sunday. And then Billings, 95, 101, just unusually hot.
13: Wendy's worker in Massachusetts looking forward to starting freshman year at Yale this fall, all because his employers decided to help fund his education. 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
13: A growing number of national restaurant chains are pulling jalapenos from their menus due to a salmonella outbreak linked to the spicy peppers. They include Sweetgreen, Qdoba, and Chipotle, and they all say they're doing it out of precaution. ABC News medical contributor Dr. Alok Patel says salmonella outbreaks linked to jalapenos are rare.
18: What's concerning and tricky about this is produce such as jalapenos, they don't go through that cooking step to kill the bacteria. They get chopped up and then added later to another product.
13: Immigration advocates say Haitians face mass deportations as Congress holds hearing on the ongoing dangers in the country. ABC's Chuck Sievertson.
19: Executive director of the San Diego-based nonprofit Haitian Bridge Alliance, Gerline Joseph, says after the Trump administration recently ended temporary protection status for more than 1 million people, including Haitians in the U.S., it was revealed at a congressional hearing that back in Haiti,
20: 17 children and 30 civilians, adults, were killed, 47 total, by what seems to be U.S. drones.
19: And that military officials said
20: they are at war.
19: Joseph says they're getting calls of more ICE raids in Haitian communities.
13: The Federal Aviation Administration ordered inspections of hundreds of Boeing 737 MAX planes after cracks were reported in some older aircraft. Boeing says it supports the FAA directive and has already initiated the inspections. The order takes effect next month. The FAA estimates it covers 471 planes. I'm Stephanie Officer, ABC News.
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1: From the WPBS 285 Weather Center, I'm First Warning Meteorologist Glenn Glazer. Any showers and thunderstorms from the afternoon will slowly taper off during the evening hours, and then the chances for coastal rain will increase later in the evening and overnight. Low temperatures will be in the 70s with some low 80s possible in Palm Beach County, partly cloudy skies and light easterly winds.
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2: Now, it's Red Eye Radio. Gary McNamara and Eric Harley talk about everything from politics to social issues and news of the day. Whether you're up late or you're just starting your day, welcome to the show. 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
23: All across America, we are Red Eye Radio. He is Eric Harley and I'm Gary McNamara. Good morning. Thank you for being here.
24: Thank you.
23: All right. Climate change update.
24: Oh, good.
23: The Aspen Aspen Ideas Climate Conference went on here recently.
24: Okay.
23: And here's what Hollywood writer and producer Dorothy Fortenberry had to say, for example, about things that Hollywood should be doing concerning climate change.
24: Oh.
23: Are you ready for this one?
24: I hope so.
23: Stop what you're doing unless you're driving.
24: That's right.
23: There we go.
24: All right.
25: But there's also just the act of portraying reality as it is. And if you just made a regular show where the weather in your show mirrored the weather that we're all living through, that would end up conveying, you know, there would be days where the sky was full of smoke. You know, we're still making all of our Hallmark Christmas specials with snow.
24: Okay. Okay.
23: Making all of our Hallmark Christmas specials with snow.
24: Yeah.
23: That's because it still snows.
24: There's no such thing as snow, and we all know it. Except in a Hallmark movie. Well, didn't somebody say that one time? Didn't some alarmist come on and say the only place in the future, the only place kids will see snow is like in a movie or something? I think they did. It was, goes back a ways.
23: Now,
24: and it's getting so bad that there won't be any snow anywhere for anyone
23: see. Oh, yeah.
24: Kids will not live anywhere where there is snow.
23: I forgot who said it, but you're correct. You're correct.
24: It will only be in movies.
23: Check AI.
24: Yeah. Yeah, exactly. Because I want it to be accurate.
23: Well, I do know for a fact that since they don't produce the Hallmark movies during the Christmas vacation.
24: No, they're probably finishing up right now.
23: Right.
24: They're probably in post right now.
23: Since they do them in the summer.
24: Right.
23: In many
24: Just
23: of
24: like
23: these places.
24: Recording Christmas albums, they do it all in the summer.
23: Right. It's, they do use fake snow.
24: Yes.
23: Well,
24: it's not even good fake snow, quite frankly.
23: Well, personally, I mean, we just finished Christmas in July on Hallmark. They have that every year.
24: No, my wife was watching it the other day.
23: They still have that. Okay.
24: Yeah. And so, but you know what I've started to notice? They're using the same snow in every movie. I thought, that's the same snow I saw in the last four movies. That's a ripoff.
23: Well, I think they do a great disservice diet-wise.
24: Because they're all they do is
23: coffee, muffins, pastries.
24: And you never really see them eat the entire muffin.
23: Hot chocolate.
24: Right.
23: Let's go have a hot chocolate.
24: Yeah.
23: All right. Hey. You finish that one? Let's have a double. Let's go for another one. We can do it.
24: And there's always someone bringing someone else coffee. Hey, I thought you might want a coffee. No, that's not how it works.
23: Muffins.
24: How it works in life is you call ahead, right? Or you plan ahead. Hey, I'm bringing coffee tomorrow. Give me your order. I'll bring it in the morning. It'll be here. But it's in those movies, it's like, here, I thought you might need this. Oh, thank you. An afternoon pick-me-up. And I'm thinking, first of all, if you've got the afternoon pick-me-up, no offense to Hallmark, but you might have a problem. You're drinking too much coffee. You live in a small town called Christmasville. What in your life is requiring you to be alert for 21 hours a day?
23: Do they ever do, Christmas in Miami without snow?
24: No, there's been a couple of them. Where was it? Where was the one place?
23: Tropical Christmas? Or something.
24: I don't know
23: like
24: if
23: that.
24: They did. They probably have. And then at the very end, look, it's snowing. The weatherman says it's never happened here. That's because it hasn't. This is a movie. I would love to do the fourth wall in one of those movies. But you know, that'd be fun.
23: I just love it, though. There should be less snow during the Christmas Hallmark movies.
24: Yeah. We're still showing people snow, and it's not realistic.
23: Actually, I've never, maybe there's one out there. I will accuse Hallmark of always having manageable snow.
24: Well, there are actually, I did see a couple of movies where the couple got stranded.
23: Oh, that's right.
24: Yeah, there were a couple of movies. They were traveling, and they got stranded because they're driving a rear-wheel drive vehicle. Through a snowy mountain pass.
23: No, there are. I do remember. There's a couple where they got. Remember, their flights got canceled. There's like a couple of those where their flights got canceled, and they had to drive somewhere.
24: And there was one where one of them was a musician, and they actually got a ride on a famous person's bus. I forget the artist who played the famous person, famous singer, but it was an actual singer. Marie Osmond.
23: Oh, wow.
24: Yeah, there was that. I just found out Leanne Rimes has done a couple of the Hallmark movies. So Jewel has done a couple. I looked at my wife. I was like, "But is that Jewel?" She was like, "Yeah, she's in a few of these." I'm like, "Really?" So, yeah. I mean, they're apparently, you know, this is a thing now.
23: Well,
24: a good paycheck.
23: Well, I mean, I think the Hallmark movies should reflect the real world. There should be more violence.
24: Well, we should have more protests.
23: More.
24: That don't include, more. You know, shutting down the tree farm. No.
23: More.
24: When do we want it? The tree farm. Where do we want it? Right here.
23: There needs to be.
24: Where it needs to be. Where the trees grow. I mean, it's not a good chant, but it's a chant.
23: If climate change
24: Save
23: should be brought
24: our tree
23: in,
24: farms.
23: Why not other all, you know, liberal narratives?
24: No, actually,
23: which means you couldn't have a Christmas movie.
24: Well, they didn't go that far. On one of them, it was about a tree farm, but they had this one tree that had been there forever, and they wanted it to be the national tree.
23: Oh!
24: And then
23: it's called the national tree.
24: Is it called the national tree?
23: Yeah, I remember that. That's like 10, 15 years old. That's
24: is it that old?
23: Yeah.
24: And so they were like, yeah,
23: they take
24: can't
23: it all across
24: it.
23: The country, though.
24: Yeah.
23: Oh, they didn't? The one I saw, they took all the way across the country.
24: Okay, this was the difference.
23: That's like,
24: because they were trying to convince the tree farm, and the tree had been there, and it was a tribute to one of the parents who passed away, and they thought, no, they would never want this. And then I can't remember. I think at the end they chopped it down and burned it. I could be wrong. I don't remember things well. When I watch these movies, because I'm too busy making comedy during the, you know, breaks. My wife is not laughing very hard, but I am.
23: since I dropped satellite, you know, I cut the cord like 6 years ago.
24: They're all over YouTube for free. Third parties have posted them all over YouTube.
23: Oh, really?
24: I don't know why there hasn't been a content claim on that, but they're all over YouTube.
23: Are they really?
24: Yeah. Wow. All over. And the problem is, once your wife watches one, your algorithm on YouTube is filled with them. I'm trying to watch some guys fish, and I can't get past all the Christmas movies.
23: You know what I did yesterday? Because the pot laws have changed again in Texas.
24: Yeah. So you went to a smokeout or something?
23: I went to a smoking. I wanted the Hallmark movies to cover that.
3: Yeah, right.
23: We're all just sitting here getting high.
3: Just
23: give weed. Me another muffin.
3: Just weed. it's all natural. Exactly. Here, I brought coffee.
23: No, but I was trying to get a handle on it.
3: Here, you know, just edibles.
23: I was trying to get a handle on it. It's like you see some of the sentences I get from what I get. Delta 8, Delta 10. I never heard of Delta 10.
3: Delta, wow, there's a 10 now?
23: Delta 10.
3: Okay.
23: THCA, which apparently is either in vape or smoke form that does not have any of the intoxicating qualities until you heat it.
3: There's a new one, TMZ1, which makes you think that the paparazzi is following you.
23: But it starts out like 2 years in prison mm-hmm. for the lowest amount.
3: Right.
23: And it goes up to life in prison.
3: Wow.
23: But Delta 9 is still legal. That's the first, I guess.
3: So I guess it doesn't get you high.
23: The first evolution of the hemp weed
3: right.
23: was Delta 9.
3: Right.
23: That's still legal. Okay. Now they filed suit on it. But, you know, just trying
3: retail to... organizations filed
23: retail
3: suit.
23: Organizations and some cop has filed a federal lawsuit.
3: Oh, wow.
23: You know, it's so be interesting. I don't know if they're going to take it off or not, but I mean, what a mess that's going to be because you're a cop. You don't know. And I remember about 6 months ago, I was talking to a police officer about that. And he just said, we arrest people and figure it out later if they have a quantity, you know, of it. Because you can't tell whether something is Delta 9, Delta 10, regular weed. I don't even know. What's regular weed called?
3: The weed.
23: Is there a Delta before it, I guess, was my point.
3: Yeah, I don't know. I don't know. But someone in the media made the point the other day that in certain cities, it's just a misdemeanor. It's just a civil fine. So if you get caught with a small amount of actual weed, I don't know how small the amount is in that jurisdiction, then you pay a fine. I think you still have to show up for court or whatever. I don't know how it works. But you can't, but they've got more harsh sentences on the Delta 8. So I don't know.
23: And the thing is, it hasn't been explained. Is it more intoxicating than Delta 9? Is it just because of the chemistry of it? Is it more? I've not heard that. And
3: yeah,
23: so I did see, what was the like, I'm doing this from memory now, I don't have it in front of me. It's like 400 grams life in prison.
3: Of Delta 8?
23: Of Delta 8 or
3: wow.
23: Delta 10, which I don't even know what Delta 10. I've never heard of the Delta 10. I didn't even know it was about 2 years ago. Where you were telling me, you said, you know, weed's legal here. I go, what are you talking about? This is Texas. And you're the first one that you saw it somewhere. I didn't even know. I was wondering why. I saw all these vape and smoke shops in my neighborhood. I'm like, wow, people are really smoking and vaping.
3: It's medical marijuana, is legal.
23: To tobacco?
3: Right.
23: Yeah, but those aren't dispensaries. Those are all the ones that opened up are commercial for recreational.
3: But weed is not legal.
23: Weed is not legal. No,
3: no, no, no, no, no, no. I never made that claim, but it was.
23: But the offshoots of it, the Delta. I mean, it's still.
3: Oh, you mean
23: it's still THC
3: in the plant form? You mean?
23: No, it's still in the plant form, edible form,
3: mm-hmm.
23: vape form,
3: right?
23: Whatever other form there would be,
3: right?
23: If it's Delta 8, Delta 9, Delta 10, THCA, I think is the one that I saw yesterday.
3: Well, and
23: that they're all legal and have been legal since 2018. I had no idea until you told me 2 years ago.
3: This is the hemp derived THC.
23: Right.
3: Yeah, exactly.
23: Yeah, but it's still THC.
3: Right. Yes. Yeah. Because this is why the lawmakers and lieutenant governor went up. He just battled for this. And then the governor kind of balked at what the lieutenant governor had actually pushed for, because
23: the legislature did not pass this law.
3: No. And so there was
23: the new law.
3: You know, this. Yeah. So this was basically the compromise. And
24: I don't know where it goes from here, but we do have medical marijuana, but it's so stringent. It has to go through for each patient. I think it has to go through, I don't know how many approval levels.
23: Yeah.
24: I don't know, but it's not the same as other states.
23: But I couldn't believe how many in the last couple of years vape and smoke shops appeared in my neighborhood. And I was, and until you told me about, you know, the hemp law, the 2018 agriculture bill on that, I had no idea. And I was really wondering, you know, because I'm just driving by going, wow, there's a lot of people sure smoking tobacco these days in different forms or getting a nicotine. I had no idea.
24: Right. None. Right.
23: But then again, in my neighborhood, we just got liquor stores in 2020.
24: Well, and I had seen it actually in an advertisement. This is legal in Texas. I saw it on X, actually. That's where I saw it. That's how I learned it. The THC part, because all of the hemp movement was really about two things: agriculture, farmers being able to diversify in what they were going to grow, and also CBD being used, the CBD part of it being used in for medical purposes. And there were a lot of people pushing for that. But there was a workaround that got the THC involved, and that's what they did.
23: But the original point is when you talked about your wife on YouTube, that the algorithm, once you watch one Hallmark movie, boom.
24: Yeah.
23: Well, I made the mistake on my phone of doing this research all day on Facebook. Every other post is...
24: Oh, yeah.
23: You know, hey, this is legal. This is legal.
24: Yep.
23: Here's the drink. Here's this. Here's Willie's. I got Willie, apparently. Willie Nelson makes a Delta 9 drink that is available in liquor stores in Texas.
24: Yeah.
23: So I'm just like, okay, but I don't know how you regulate it when it's basically the same drug, just in a different... They get there in a different chemical way, and one can get you life in prison and the other is free. It just, I just don't see this lasting. I just don't.
24: Yeah.
23: But it was about the algorithm. I'm like, every other, I get a liquid form.
24: Yeah.
23: Willie Nelson. Oh, wow. Figures.
24: I mean, yeah.
23: We are Red Eye Radio.
24: Brought to you by FPPF, Fuel Power Max.
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0: We're Red Eye Radio. He is Eric Carlin. I'm Gary McNamara. Welcome and good morning. Coming up following the bottom of the hour, grocery stores in Chicago closing. That has had taxpayer subsidies for them. We'll get to that coming up. The president and the Iran war. Wow. Yeah. When I saw the statement yesterday, I just burst out laughing. I'm like, you got to stop it. You need to stop. He needs to stop talking.
1: Well, that's what I was saying the other day. Really, don't say anything about it. We're doing everything we can to keep them from getting nuclear weapons. That's our mission. And we're sticking with that every day. And just say that. Just repeat that. How are negotiations going? We'll tell you when there's a deal, if that happens. When it happens, we'll tell you. Otherwise, we're making sure they don't get nuclear weapons.
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5: ABC News, I'm Stephanie Officer. The number of critical U.S. air defense missiles is extremely low, including those used in Patriot missile systems, according to a government report. ABC News contributor and retired Army General Doug Lute said the low supply endangers U.S. troops in the Mideast.
6: U.S. facilities in the region are vulnerable. Iranian attack, especially Iranian ballistic missile attack, because it's the anti-ballistic missile interceptors that have been depleted most dramatically.
5: There is bipartisan support for a Russian sanctions bill named after the late Senator Lindsey Graham that made it through the Senate Friday. Graham's sister, who is currently filling his seat, Senator Darlene Graham, called for a House passage of the legislation that would impose more sanctions on Russia and other countries supporting its invasion of Ukraine.
7: Lindsey was committed to achieving a peaceful resolution to this war, and I'm confident that these sanctions will pave the way.
5: This is ABC News.
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11: From the WPBS 285 Weather Center, I'm First Warning Meteorologist Glenn Glazer. Any showers and thunderstorms from the afternoon will slowly taper off during the evening hours, and then the chances for coastal rain will increase later in the evening and overnight. Low temperatures will be in the 70s with some low 80s possible in Palm Beach County, partly cloudy skies, and light easterly winds.
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1: We are Red Eye Radio. 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
2: And thank you.
1: You know, I think it was when I saw the Truth Social from the president this morning. Iranian leadership has been unbelievably duplicitous. They ask for a meeting. Some would say beg. Talks begin with more scheduled in the immediate future. And they say openly and proudly that they're not having any discussions, that nothing's being talked about, and they're only dealing with Oman. They then go on to give their usual blather to say the Strait of Hormuz will be operated powerfully by them when it is already controlled by the United States Navy. You get where this is going yesterday.
2: Saw
1: a response, Jim Garrity, National Review, and I agree with this. I have never seen a president so eager to announce to the world that he has been fooled by the other negotiating party over and over and over again. When I saw that yesterday, I burst out laughing.
2: Well,
1: I was like, well, of course, they've been this way. He's sounding surprised. Constantly surprised. That's the imagery that he's giving.
2: Right.
1: And it's like, stop it.
2: And then we'll hear, and it's inevitable, we'll hear again. But we're going back to the table.
1: Yeah.
2: But they still want to talk. A deal, we're very close to a deal, is what Qatar and the Saudis told him the other day. A deal is imminent. No, it's not. It won't ever be. Regime gone, uranium in our hands. Period. That's the only way this thing ends on a positive. And I don't think that's going to happen. Which means it's probably not going to happen in our lifetime. I really hope I'm wrong. You know, if the Israelis are claiming, you know, there's something going on and there's, you know, some kind of backdoor covert operation going on to remove the regime. And it ends up, and I've said this before, if they end up coming out saying, hey, this is why we had to do this and say what we said, and here's what we did, and the regime is gone, and the uranium is in our hands, I'll say, okay, great. I would still say, stop talking. There's only one thing you need to say. Our mission remains as it was from day one. To keep them from getting nuclear weapons, we're going to work to no end to do that. We won't talk about anything else until it happens. If something else happens that we believe is worth bringing to you, we'll let you know. But we will work to no end to keep them from getting nuclear weapons. That's all we have to say. That is the mission. It's ongoing.
1: Yeah.
2: And we're not going to divulge anything else.
1: That which again, he's losing his base on this big time, just right. Big time. I've not seen anything, and on the reflecting pool debacle. When you lose Scott Jennings on the reflecting pool,
2: yeah,
1: because Jeanine Pirro, who you could not find, a bigger cheerleader for Donald Trump as president than Jeanine Pirro, currently the federal attorney for D.C.
2: Yeah.
1: And, you know, the stories out there saying, you know, because he said she choked on this one.
2: Mm-hmm.
1: Is what he said.
2: Mm-hmm.
1: You've got multiple news sources stating that he's discussed letting her go.
2: Right.
1: Over this.
2: Right.
1: which, if the president's going to talk about it as he did yesterday, it better be fact-based.
2: Yeah.
1: When you lose Scott Jennings, who is the, remember, Scott Jennings takes the Republican side and the president's side on almost everything. That's what his job is.
2: Mm-hmm.
1: A lot of the time, his spin is absolutely correct. Sometimes you're like, oh, man, all right, you're really reaching there.
2: Yeah. Mm.
1: But when he finally, as we played the audio yesterday, just said, this is ridiculous. This guy didn't do anything. And you're going after him. And you're continuing to go after him. The president spends too much time on things that don't matter. And we said it early on. Unless you have a filtration system in there, you're not going to have clear water. It's that simple.
2: Right.
1: Unless you treat it like a swimming pool, it's not going to be clear. And it wasn't. But he just things that, and I don't know, I can't get into his mind. I don't know why. I don't know whether it's ego. I don't know what it is. But if you will lose, the president has lost a ton of his base, even the influencers on prices now, because when he put back the tariffs again, now remember, the tariffs are not as high as they were before. The tariffs were a lot higher before in many different products. But when you've got this president going after Jeanine Pirro, one of his most loyalist people ever. When you've got him constantly over and over again, basically telling you how the Iranians are making a fool out of him, which he actually said those words. When you have the president going after the oil companies for profits like Obama and Biden and every liberal did, to the point of, as James Freeman brought up in the Wall Street Journal, voters have to put up with a lot of Trump's weirdness in return for his willingness to push back against leftist insanity. What's the point if he's going to adopt Senator Elizabeth Warren's talking points and pretend that he doesn't understand supply and demand, or that oil CEOs are more greedy than he or Ms. Warren are? Mm. The shame of today's attacks on the energy producers is that he stepped on some extremely hopeful news in what has been a rather year of modest economic growth. As was reported in the last couple of days, factory activity expanded past expectations in the U.S. in July, growing at its fastest rate in more than 4 years, according to a survey of manufacturing firms. The ISM's Purchasing Managers Index was 55.6 in July compared to 53.3. Readings above 50 indicate a sectoral expansion. Analysts polled by the Wall Street Journal were expecting a reading of 54, and it was more than that. The new orders index expanded for the seventh consecutive month after four straight readings in contraction, and goes up talking about there was some good economic news to promote yesterday, and it's lost in a reflecting pool and going after oil companies and being surprised that Iran lies.
2: Again?
1: Yeah, again. It's just, it's frustrating.
2: Well, and the problem is, it's all about the messaging. It's all about his words.
1: Yeah.
2: Hand it over, the reflecting pool thing. Look, I can't tell you, but I'll tell you it needs a thorough investigation. Let's see what they find.
1: Right.
2: And we'll go based on what she found. And if you're going to say, like he did over the weekend, she's wrong, then you better have something to back it up. Why is it you believe she's wrong?
1: Yeah. He said because the judge went after her and she couldn't handle it. Right. She choked.
2: Yeah, yeah.
1: I guess let me
2: rephrase that. What evidence do you have that her findings are wrong?
1: I don't believe Jeanine Pirro choked.
2: No. No. I don't believe so. If it's a contractor problem and that's what she found, then that's what you have. When your biggest cheerleader can't work that, we've seen this happen before. Epstein files. Next thing you know, your AG's gone.
1: Yeah.
2: I mean, it's not, this is over and over again. People who have defended him to no end. Well, actually, it wasn't it. It was the end of Pam Bondi's career as AG. And they get hired by him, and they're gone. Because you can't form an opinion isn't going to get you there. Especially in legal matters. You're going to have evidence. And it better be solid if you're going after somebody. If you're going to prosecute somebody. But then you end up, if you end up dragging somebody's name through the mud, somebody also has to pay for that. There should be, at the very least, an apology. If I was wrongly accused, I don't care who the president is.
1: Like I say, one of the biggest cheerleaders of this president and the Republicans is Scott Jennings. He's been a Republican, worked for Mitch McConnell, everything else.
2: Right.
1: When you lose him on the reflecting pool, and Trump lost him on the reflecting pool the other day.
2: Yeah. Right.
1: Play the audio.
2: Right.
1: Then you're doing something wrong. Meanwhile, in Chicago, a warning for Mondani. The closure of 7 Save-A-Lot grocery stores on Chicago's South and West Sides has renewed debate over whether government subsidies can effectively address food access in underserved neighborhoods, with one free market policy expert arguing the shutdowns highlights the limits of public intervention. The stores operated by Yellow Banana closed after Save-A-Lot ended its operating agreement with the company, citing financial challenges that including a sharp decline in SNAP purchases. Chicago had invested $13.5 million in taxpayer dollars to renovate 6 of the 7 locations as part of an effort to expand grocery access in neighborhoods often described as food deserts. Nicole Hoyer, researcher at the Heritage Foundation, said the closures were a predictable outcome of bad policy, dumping millions upon millions of dollars into these stores without addressing the root causes of grocery unaffordability, like city regulations, high taxes, even crime. Without addressing these things, just dumping more money into artificially inflating these grocery stores is not going to solve the problem. She said governments lack the incentive that drive private business to operate efficiently. Free markets create better outcomes for the residents. They're better equipped to handle the intricacies of business, whether that's a high supply chain management or dealing with labor. The government, on the other hand, is backed by taxpayer dollars, so they don't really have an incentive to run these stores efficiently or cost effectively.
2: Yeah.
1: And as we see with Mondami, already the startup costs, cost doesn't matter because somebody else is paying for it.
2: Yep.
1: Not the customer.
2: Right.
1: We are Red Eye Radio.
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0: We are Red Eye Radio. He's Eric Carlin. I'm Gary McNamara. You know, talking about the Chicago grocery stores. We started the show talking about Mamdani, the ID and his aide said you would, we thought she said you would need like a library card. They couldn't say ID. Jonathan Turley says, it appears you'll need an ID to enter Mamdani markets, but not to vote for Mamdani. His staff is planning on a library card-esque card. So what it means is you need to go in, show your ID, you know, show your ID.
1: Get and, one of these cards from the city.
0: Right, and then get a card from the city saying you can shop at the city store. And so it'll be, and so that means since you have to really have an ID to get another ID, without question, this is the Democrat argument, blacks and married women with children will be excluded, will not be able to shop, because as we know, according to Democrats, blacks do not know how to get ID, and married women, because they change their names, have problems with ID.
1: Yeah.
0: So Mamdani is discriminating against blacks and married women with children who need food in order to

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11: From ABC News, I'm Stephanie Officer. After losing a multi-million dollar lawsuit Friday in New Mexico over the youth mental health crisis, Facebook's parent company vowed to appeal the landmark ruling, Meta insisting it works hard to keep people safe. ABC's Elizabeth Schulze.
12: The judge ruling for users under age 18, Meta must eliminate push notifications at night and during school hours, hide like counts, add safeguards for AI chatbots, and put new time limits on the apps, no more than 90 hours per month. Tammy Rodriguez says her daughter Selena got addicted to Instagram and developed depression and took her own life at age 11.
13: I'm doing it to save other kids' lives.
12: Her mom, now one of thousands of other lawsuits filed against social media platforms.
11: If you or someone you know is struggling with a mental health crisis, please call or text the National Lifeline at 988. We're learning more about the bravery of heroes on scene during the deadly In-N-Out shooting in Idaho last week. ABC's Trevor Ault detailing chilling new surveillance video.
14: Terrified workers scrambling away, led by an off-duty state trooper inside. The trooper and the suspect then exchanging gunfire.
15: He seemed unusually comfortable aiming that rifle at those cars.
14: Armed civilian Jordan Salinas also fired shots at the gunman.
15: As soon as some rounds started coming at him, everything changed. All that bravado he had immediately crumbled.
14: The shooter dying from a self-inflicted gunshot wound. Investigators say he shot 10 people. Three of them were killed.
11: Hands up, Gabriella.
16: Another member of K-pop supergroup Cat's Eye is stepping away from the spotlight. Sofia La Forteza is reportedly taking a mental health break. This comes just months after another member, Manon Bannerman, did the same. Actor Michael B. Jordan surprised a grandma in Tulsa, Oklahoma, with a FaceTime call and jewelry after a viral TikTok showed she had a framed picture of the Oscar winner in with others of her family, despite having no connection to him. You're listening to ABC News.
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16: Timothy Dirtz telling ABC affiliate WISN Friday he was going through one of his vacant properties after an eviction and found the dust-covered art behind a door that turned out to be a rare Picasso etching. He turned it over to police, who said it was stolen from a local gallery 8 years ago.
19: I went from winning the lottery to I have a precious piece of art that the FBI is looking for. So, very scary moment.
16: Milwaukee police are investigating despite questions about the statute of limitations. An extraordinary rescue operation. Despite winter conditions, an individual was transported from Antarctica for emergency treatment. ABC's Perry Russum.
20: The U.S. National Science Foundation putting out an urgent request for help last week at the McMurdo Station, an American research facility. Australian officials say a rescue plane flew more than five grueling hours to Antarctica, where it's winter, and much of the continent is in total darkness. Flight crews and first responders transferring the patient to the plane, then flying 2,300 miles to New Zealand.
16: Colin Gray, the Georgia man convicted for giving his son Colt Gray the gun he used in the 2024 Appalachian High School shooting, has requested a new trial. Colin Gray was sentenced to 15 years for second-degree murder and involuntary manslaughter. Two students were killed in that shooting. In a court filing this week, his attorneys say the guilty verdict is not supported by the evidence. Colt Gray was sentenced to life in prison without the possibility of parole. I'm Stephanie Officer, ABC News.
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23: From the WPBF 285 Weather Center, I'm First Warning Meteorologist Glenn Glazer. Any showers and thunderstorms from the afternoon will slowly taper off during the evening hours, and then the chances for coastal rain will increase later in the evening and overnight. Low temperatures will be in the 70s with some low 80s possible in Palm Beach County, partly cloudy skies, and light easterly winds.
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0: Now, it's Red Eye Radio. Gary McNamara and Eric Harley talk about everything from politics to social issues and news of the day. Whether you're up late or you're just starting your day, welcome to the show. From the Relief Factor Studios, this is Red Eye Radio.
25: All across America. Welcome and good morning. He is Eric Harley and I'm Gary McNamara. All right, let's take a look at polling out there, because this is absolutely fascinating when you look at polling in the past and look at what polling is going to be like in the future. All right? The polling in the Hugh Hewitt had this yesterday. The polling in the Michigan Senate Democrat primary is reminiscent of the polling in the Wisconsin state race in the 2020 presidential race, where a Washington Post poll had Biden beating Trump by 17 points the week before the vote, which Biden, of course, won by less than 1%. Mm. The 2020 polling generally was awful everywhere. Stevens in the race yesterday in Michigan will be justifiably angry as huge polling errors tampering down voter enthusiasm and turnout. Polling has been broken for a quarter century and cannot be fixed, but it is still used by legacy media because it almost always, in almost 100% of cases, favors Democrats. And now we see a bias for the far left radical Democrats. And then said, I'll go a step further. Stevens could have won if the last week's poll hadn't shown the race was over. There has to be a reckoning. And I think, as he said, you had that poll that showed 17 points, and then he had another one. He goes, this also is like the Des Moines Register poll. Remember that one?
1: Mm-hmm.
25: Released Saturday night before Tuesday's election in 2024. It widely differed from the actual vote. The poll showed Vice President Kamala Harris leading by 3 percentage points, but Trump won the state by 13 points. That's a 16-point difference. The Des Moines Register reporting on its epic miss for 2024. No doubt they will tell us they have corrected their errors and will be reporting their polling between now and November. And in this case, I took a look at the polling yesterday. The average of the polls, not one poll, the average of the polls was El Sayed winning by 10.5 points. Mm. He won by one. And so the question is, are we going to see, what are we going to see come this November? Now, a lot of these are state races, and that means Trafalgar will be a part of it.
1: Right.
25: When you do the state races like this, I don't know. Let me just look to see if Trafalgar, if there was any polling that I could see here.
1: Mm.
25: For that race had anything to do with let me just see here. We go back. Okay, here we go. Looking at all the different polling numbers out there. Okay. I'm trying to get the general thing for this is Rogers. This is, they're already doing the election there.
1: Mm.
25: I was looking at it yesterday, and I just can't find what I'm looking for right now because it was really, it was fascinating. Okay, let me see if they have it here. Here it is, okay?
1: Okay.
25: These are all, let's go through it right here. Okay, there's still Rogers versus Stevens. I'm not looking for that.
1: Hmm.
25: I don't get you.
1: Yeah.
25: I actually put it, wasn't Rogers versus Stevens. I clicked it and it went to something that I wasn't looking for. It seemed to have disappeared.
1: Yeah. Hmm.
25: Why has it disappeared here? Mm-hmm. I was looking at it yesterday.
1: Hmm.
25: Well, it was 10.5 points.
1: Yeah. Okay.
25: Is what the average of the polls show. One was actually 17 in the last week.
1: Okay.
25: And, okay, this should be it right here. Hang on one second. Okay, here we go. All right.
1: Okay.
25: 10.2 they have. 10.2 is the average. All right. And he won by one.
1: Okay.
25: Mitchell Research, Syed 14. Emerson, all late July. Syed 15. Another one. Plus, I'll just give it to you. Plus 14, plus 15, plus 10, plus 16, plus 13.
1: All right.
25: Those are the polling numbers. Now, there was one Detroit News had Stevens plus 7.
1: Hmm.
25: Every other one had double-digit numbers in July for that.
1: Hmm. Wow.
25: And so you look at it and you go, oh, okay. Now, you had President Trump the other day say, he's got the best polling numbers ever. Well, all the polls are wrong.
1: Okay.
25: And the question was, well, what polls are you looking at? Because there isn't one poll, as was brought up by conservatives, there isn't one poll, not one Republican poll, that has him with the highest numbers ever.
1: Yeah, right.
25: And he's just on, he's down now, he's, you know, doing a lot of speeches now, and it's the best polling numbers ever, it's the best economy ever, everything is the best ever. And as we have said, the problem with the president right now when he's out there, when you start talking about things and you start disagreeing with what is self-evident to people, that's a huge problem. You might as well say nothing.
2: That's it. You know, this is a skill set that the president, okay, so we go after the GOP in general for saying nothing for far too long. But when you get very specific on something, as you mentioned, that is self-evident, that's the time when you do say nothing.
25: That's why Biden lost.
2: Yep.
25: And on all the major topics, what he was saying was self-evident to the American people was not true.
2: Right.
25: And, you know, when you have right now with the president, right, and by the way, I don't know if he talked about it in Vegas. Hmm. He needs to drop the reflecting pool.
2: Yes.
25: Drop it.
2: Yeah, yeah.
25: Drop it. Drop anything that has to do with decorations in D.C.
2: Yeah.
25: That's got not an iota to do with whether Republicans are going to win.
2: Right.
25: Drop it.
2: Right.
25: Drop the Jeanine Pirro thing.
2: Yeah.
25: You go on the most conservative Facebook sites, you know, and social media sites yesterday. They're saying he needs to stop it.
2: Look, here's.
25: When you lose, he lost, what's his name? From CNN, the Republican. I got my Scott Jennings. He lost Scott Jennings on that.
2: Yeah.
25: Scott Jennings was like, this is horrendous. They've got to just drop this. They had nothing on this guy.
2: Right.
25: And did you hear the story that her assistant and then they went into the Oval Office? It was apparently a very heated meeting where they brought the lack of evidence with them. And the president's still out there saying, well, I don't know about Jeanine Pirro. Oh, she's this and she's that. You need to shut up about that because you cannot find a more loyal person that is loved by MAGA than Jeanine Pirro.
2: Right. Yeah.
25: And you're picking fights now that, number one, don't matter, about things that don't matter at all. And you've already lost. You've got to, I've said it again, you need to shut up until you have something going on legitimately with Iran. You need to stop talking about it every day. And you need to stop putting things out. Well, there's a possibility that we can get a deal and they really want a deal. No, they don't. It's self-evident to anybody who's paying attention, especially people, your most loyalist out there, that you cannot trust Iran. Don't talk like you can.
2: Well, you know, the messaging is a problem all throughout. And because if you think the reflecting pool thing could have been very simple. We're going to get to the bottom of it. And we're going to have somebody that I trust to fully get to the bottom of it. And we'll find out what happened. And then we're going to fix it and leave it at that.
25: Right.
2: And that's what that's because you're not overpromising anything except for the fact that you're going to fix it. And I eventually there something will be done. You know, when you identify a problem with something like that, all right, he has the power to fix that. He or the administration, the government has the power to fix that. So, all right, move on. You look at the situation with Mark Wayne Mullen, like over the weekend, talking about visas and work visas. And work visas are, you know, he's because kind of a tricky thing to talk about. Now, this is a different situation because it's so tricky. And right now, people don't want to hear about work visas. And there is some word that, you know, there's with the administration, they're not happy with the, you know, the answer of, well, work visas are necessary. It's something the president has talked about before. Now, he hasn't talked about it here lately in a big way, but back in his first term, he talked about, well, if the economy is growing, we're going to need more people to come here and work, come here legally and work. You can't have all of these conflicts within the administration over and over again playing out. How many people have to be let go, fired, quit, move on? How many battles do you have to pick with your own people before you learn that you look, I don't care if they're screaming at each other in the Oval Office or in the hallway or whatever, but it is a horrible look when you've got them. And you know, it's clear you're calling them out on social media. You know, and when he called out Pirro over this weekend, I thought, her days are numbered. It's, you know, I don't know when it's going to happen, but she's not going to be there long.
25: Here's Todd Blanche talking about it. A reporter asked him about it yesterday, the acting attorney general, still at the moment, about the Jeanine Pirro situation. Mm.
3: Yeah, I mean, so you've declined to say whether you stand by Jeanine Pirro's decision to drop that case. I'm just, what message does it send, though, if President Trump fires a U.S. attorney because she determined there was not sufficient evidence to charge four people with a crime?
4: Fire her?
3: What message would it send us?
4: Hypothetically, if the president chose to fire a United States attorney, it turns out he's allowed to do that because he's the president of the United States. So I don't. And by the way, if President Trump wanted to fire anybody, right, and within his administration, he understands he has the power to do that. So when he makes a decision about whether to fire a U.S. attorney or anybody else, that's his. As far as any message, what I said earlier, Alex, is true, which is that when you look at the D.C. U.S. Attorney's Office body of work over the past year and a half and where we are in this city compared to where we were, they are doing a phenomenal job. Now, does that mean that every case goes exactly the way that President Trump or I want or U.S. Attorney Pirro wants? I mean, of course not. It doesn't. So I think that what you've seen play out in the press with respect to President Trump and U.S. Attorney Pirro is it's all out there already. But I don't think that changes the fact that her prosecutors, her office, what they've done over the past year to transform the city into a place that we can all now walk around in after sunset is something that's incredible. So
2: look, there's no question about, you know, he can fire her.
25: Yeah, we know that.
2: It's
25: right.
2: It's on the why.
25: And this is I took that from, you know, one of the sites that you could look at as a influencer that supports his president on a consistent basis, Red Wave Press, writes underneath it, firing Jeanine Pirro would be a massive mistake.
2: Yeah.
25: And, you know, and I know National Review's been on this. They had a thing going, the part-time president, that he's concerned about stuff that nobody cares about. It's nice to have a nice reflecting pool if you can do it. Well, it's nice to have, you know, the as I said, decorating Washington, D.C., but it's not why people vote for you, and it doesn't deserve the press that it's getting and the outrage of this particular case where you're losing Think about this. You're not losing. I mean, you're losing them. You're losing a lot of your base over how you're attempting to manage a war instead of winning a war. Well, because, I mean, that's been a problem. But to lose Scott Jennings, think about this, over the reflecting pool.
2: Yeah, yeah.
25: You know, it's just like there's panic in the White House and there's panic in this president now.
2: Well, and you know, I
25: voted for him three times.
2: I want him to win.
25: I
2: want him to be successful.
25: Yep.
2: I want him to be able to fulfill his agenda, tariffs notwithstanding. I want him, except for in certain cases, I'm putting asterisks here. But here's the thing. I want him to complete the mission in Iran, and I can't understand why. It's a political reason. Obviously, everything is a political reason. But it's, I need it. We need, as a nation, free people all over the globe need Iran, the regime, to be defeated. And I don't know where it's going. And the messages are back and forth every day, and that cannot remain.
25: We are Red Eye Radio.
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5: 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The per-mile basis is most prevalent among larger fleets, percentage at smaller. Pay per mile tends to dominate discussions about pay just because it's easier to measure, and pay per mile often is wrongly used as the deciding factor in leasing to a carrier. While pay per mile can be a vital factor, it's not a cure for every ill, nor does it mean a big settlement check is coming an owner-operator's way. Why? Because pay per mile always must be considered in balance with gross revenue as well as total costs. 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

0: We are on our radio. He's Eric Carlin. I'm Gary McNamara. So finally, for the polling there, Rasmussen polling, some of the polling they have, and they're a Republican pollster, as we all know. The SAVE Act,
1: right,
0: with all the back and forth and the Democrats all against it, it's remained the same. 62% of likely U.S. voters support the SAVE Act, including 46% who strongly support the legislation, 33% are opposed to the bill, 22% who strongly oppose the bill. So when you're talking about 33%, you're talking about the far left, which again is the mainstream of the Democratic Party now.
1: Yeah, right.
0: Excuse me.
1: The
0: Commie-crat Party.
1: Yeah, right.
0: And they also have here, let me see, only 19% of likely U.S. voters agree with the DSA proposal to abolish prisons as part of a long-term program. We'll have a couple more of the things that are on this poll coming up next.
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8: ABC News, I'm Stephanie Officer. A New Mexico court has ordered Meta, the parent company of Facebook and Instagram, to pay $567 million to address children's mental health. ABC News contributor Mike Muse.
9: Other states will be looking at this ruling to see what is possible when it comes to a judgment against Meta.
8: Storms across the Northeast Friday not only downed trees and delayed the Yankees game, it caused massive flight delays. A family heading to New Jersey's MetLife Stadium for the Chris Brown and Usher concert said their flight initially could not land at Newark Liberty International Airport, but they still made it to the show. Well, that may be true, but it's also true that money can get rid of those pesky bills. Saturday's Powerball jackpot is now the eighth largest in history, with the prize ballooning to an estimated $856 million after nobody matched all six numbers in Wednesday's drawing. Your chances of winning? 1 in 292.2 million. This is ABC News.
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13: From the WPBS 285 Weather Center, I'm First Warning Meteorologist Glenn Glazer. Any showers and thunderstorms from the afternoon will slowly taper off during the evening hours, and then the chances for coastal rain will increase later in the evening and overnight. Low temperatures will be in the 70s with some low 80s possible in Palm Beach County, partly cloudy skies and light easterly winds.
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0: And he is Eric Cronin. I'm Gary McNamara. It seems like it never stops.
11: I know.
0: But he's Eric Cronin and I'm Gary McNamara.
1: Yeah.
0: So the last thing on polling, the Rasmussen polling out there, which shows 62% of likely voters want the SAVE Act passed. Hasn't changed since May.
1: Right.
0: It's remained the same. Now, this is from Rasmussen, which is the Republican pollster. On the other issue that they printed, the rest is behind a paywall. And my question is no media source buying this so they can promote it? We'll get to that in just a second.
1: Mm.
0: Because this one finds just 19% of likely U.S. voters agree with the DSA, the Democrat, the communist, that agree with the commies' proposal to abolish prisons as part of a long-term program. As part of a long-term program, only 19%. 74% disagree. The rest are, I don't know. I can't figure out. Give me another doobie. Does anybody use the word doobie anymore? I'm sorry.
1: No.
0: Give me another edible.
1: Only the band.
0: Oh, okay.
1: The doobie.
0: The doobie.
1: Brothers. Yeah.
0: Including 57% who strongly disagree. Mm. Now, just some of the other questions that they asked. And my question when I say, why hasn't a media source bought this so they can report it?
1: Mm.
0: Maybe Fox will, I don't know. I haven't seen it anywhere. I've not seen it anywhere. Here are the questions that they asked, okay?
1: Okay.
0: Do you agree or disagree with the proposal to replace the presidency and Supreme Court as we now know them? Do you agree or disagree with a proposal to abolish borders and give amnesty to anyone currently in the U.S. illegally?
1: Hmm.
0: Do you agree or disagree with a proposal to defund the Pentagon? Do you agree or disagree with a proposal to abolish prisons as part of a long-term program?
1: Hmm.
0: Which is interesting because that's exactly how they're phrasing it.
1: Yeah.
0: Well, you know we have prisons now, but this would be part of a long-term program. My question is, on polling in general, how come you don't see the media polling on the actual issues? They are here. I'm talking about the other mainstream polling that, for example, got the Michigan Senate race completely wrong.
1: Yeah, right.
0: Are they going to ignore all the issues? As we have said before, the frustrating thing, if you're a Republican or support Republican ideas, is the fact that when you break down just the ideas and the issues on all the major issues, they disagree with where the Democrats are going by landslide numbers and agree with Republicans. Here's a point. 62% of likely voters believe the SAVE Act should pass.
1: Hmm.
0: Only 33% do not. Has there ever been an issue so strongly in support of the voters that Congress could not pass?
1: I haven't. I can't think of one.
0: Yeah, I can't. I can't. There might be one out there. I can't think of one either. And so you look at it. Is the media going to stay away from the actual polling on the issues between now and November because it may hurt the party that they support or wish to enable? Because I'd love to see, and it might come out in the next week if someone buys the polling, but I want to see, do you agree or disagree with the proposal to replace the presidency and Supreme Court as we now know them? Hmm. There's nothing in the question. Trump believes it's simply a question on an issue, how they put it there. I want to see, do you agree or disagree with a proposal to abolish borders and give amnesty to anyone currently in the U.S. illegally, which is the Democratic Party's position?
1: Right.
0: Do you agree or disagree with a proposal to defund the Pentagon? I want to see what those numbers are.
1: Yeah, I would too.
0: We know what the numbers are on prisons. They gave that one.
1: Yeah.
0: And we know what the numbers are on the SAVE Act, which apparently was a separate question in a separate poll. That wasn't. Those are the questions of how they asked that. But I want to see those numbers.
1: Yeah.
0: And I couldn't find anything else on it. In the news, the Republican poll, or excuse me, the Rasmussen poll on the issues, it just brings you right back to Rasmussen. The issues of the DSA. I'll do it again, see if it comes up this time. Nope. They come up with the prison. AI comes up with the prison part. Oh, here we go. Okay.
1: What do you got?
0: They do have it. They have this one, all right?
1: All right.
0: Okay, they've got this
1: one. What do you got?
0: All right. Replacing the presidency and the Supreme Court. 33% of all voters support replacing the presidency and the Supreme Court with an executive and judiciary subordinate to Congress. That's the exact same that supports abolishing prisons. Oh, no, that was 19%. The 33% was the SAVE Act.
1: Yeah.
0: 56% disagree. The rest, I don't know. Wow. 50% of Democrat voters support replacing the presidency and Supreme Court. No, 75% of Republicans oppose replacing the presidency and the Supreme Court. Who the hell are those 25% of Republicans that are saying replace the presidency and the Supreme Court?
1: Sorry, you're lying. I don't buy. Okay, I have to say this first. Let's just take the word conservative. I don't know how many different definitions there are or what the criteria is in different people's minds, people that call themselves conservative. Right. So people that call themselves Republican to a pollster.
0: That's a great point. No, that's a solid point. It's a great point.
1: Because if you're saying that. Because there is an effort. There's been an effort for a long time to mislead the public and the whole thing. There was a video floating around the other day and it was an interviewer talking to, I think it was three different female voters who have voted Republican most of their lives or something to that effect, but they're voting for Tallarico. Don't buy it. I don't buy it at all. No, it's theater.
0: Neither do I.
1: Tell me what you actually believe.
0: Yeah.
1: Tell me what you believe and tell me how that fits Tallarico. Tell me how that works. Because, you know, I don't know. How do you qualify if you're a pollster? How do you qualify? Now, if it's registered voter, but if you're in a state that doesn't have, I mean, you know, you look at like the state of Texas, we have open primaries. So you're not going to find a registered Republican unless maybe they registered in another state or something. I don't know how you confirm that 25%. That entire 25%. are Republicans.
0: But I would say overall, based on the fact that if you look at the polling that has been done out there on the three branches of government, where the majority of America, or excuse me, in some polls a majority, and in every case a plurality, we have seen, do not know what the three branches of government are. If you've got half the country who doesn't know what the three branches of government are, then they don't understand the separation of powers. If you don't understand the separation of powers, you have no idea why this country came into existence. You have no idea the concept of what the country stands for and why it exists.
1: Right.
0: Because the separation of powers is it. The yeah. separation of powers is so you can't have communism. The separation of powers is so you cannot have a monarchy. The entire concept of the separation of powers is keeping power from growing and becoming one part of a government system.
1: Right.
0: That's one of the reasons. I mean, that's part of the fury over the power that the bureaucracy has had that the Supreme Court has shut down.
1: Yeah.
0: Where all of a sudden their bureaucracy is making rules and regulations, and it's like, whoa, that's not you're a bureaucrat making that call. You know, like the entire Chevron decision.
1: Right. Right.
0: When we look at that, and when you look at, you know, the entire thing we're the EPA, we're going to regulate whatever we want. No, Congress dictates what you regulate.
1: Yep.
0: You don't get to do it. And the Supreme Court that's saying on abortion. And there isn't one person I've talked to that can answer it after I explain the decision from a couple of years ago. I forgot the name of it. Not Brock, not Block. What is it? Oh, can't think of the name of it.
1: Mm.
0: The abortion decision, which they go, the Supreme Court saying that abortion is illegal. They have no right. They didn't say the abortion is illegal.
1: Right.
0: What they said was Congress has not made a law on it. Well, and the liberal Supreme Court, by creating a law that doesn't exist, they don't have that power to do that.
1: Dobbs,
0: yes.
1: AOC railed in the days after it, a day or two after it, saying, this is what's wrong with the Supreme Court, so we need to take it up in Congress. That's actually what the Supreme Court said.
0: I remember the editorials going, AOC,
1: that was the decision.
0: You agree with their point. What they're saying is judges don't get to make law.
1: Right.
0: Because if judges make law, if judges are appointed, you know, they're not elected. They're not elected representatives of the people. They don't get to make law. And every person, not because I went through, I've explained a couple of them that I went through when I explained it, and I got a blank look.
1: Yeah.
0: I'll never forget the one woman when I was up in Buffalo, the one woman couple that I met, not the couple that I met a few months ago, but this goes back a few years ago.
1: Mm.
0: And I explained to her, well, that's not what they said. Here's what they said. And she was like, but it's wrong. I go, well, then if it's wrong, Congress should take it up.
1: Right.
0: We don't live in a monarchy.
1: For your representatives to take it up.
0: We don't live in a dictatorship.
1: No.
0: Her husband is behind her going like this, clapping behind, listening to me talk.
1: Right.
0: And he's just smiling. I'm thinking to myself, he apparently understands the separation of powers argument. That is it. That you want to talk about, Scalia said it. And it's absolutely true.
1: Yep.
0: If you ask most people what's the most important part of the Constitution, they're going to tell you the Bill of Rights. They're absolutely wrong. Because if you don't have the separation of powers, the Bill of Rights goes away.
1: Right.
0: The Bill of Rights goes away, and that's the entire thing the Founding Fathers were concerned about, the tyranny of the majority working against the minority.
1: And it is, and I don't know if I reposted it the other day. I know I hit the like button on it. Somebody posted it, though. He was testifying, actually, on Capitol Hill, and he just laid it out, Scalia. And it's something that we've talked about. And it's perfect. But the greatest part about our Constitution is the separation of powers. Because if you look at the Bill of Rights, if you look at the amendments, you know, it's like, you know, all these things that came along. But the separation of powers is what makes us unique.
0: And that's why things move slow. It was intended to be that way.
1: People,
0: things move too slow. We need to be... No. They're supposed to move slow.
1: Right, because you think... And I think he cited, like in Great Britain, all of a sudden, oh, they don't like the prime minister. Boom, vote of confidence. Let's move on. And it happens all... We see it all the time over there. You know? And it's ridiculous. And... But the DSA wants it even further. You know, we want our control, no control by the other side. And then we want it permanent, because in communism, it actually becomes a dictatorship. It has to.
0: We are Red Eye Radio.
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0: We are Red Eye Radio. He is Eric Carly and I'm Gary McNamara. Okay, quickly, some Babylon Bee headlines.
1: Yeah.
0: Update. Moroccans who invaded Spain now registered to vote in New Jersey. the Middle East expanded to include Michigan. What was the other one that I saw that was just, government-run stores to allow anyone to buy groceries as long as they have a special mark on their hand or forehead.
1: Yeah.
0: Oh, Trump warns Iran this is their fourth to last chance at peace. And Democrats express concern over the increase in gun violence against active shooters.
1: Yeah.
0: Wow.
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8: From ABC News, I'm Stephanie Officer. The number of critical U.S. air defense missiles is extremely low, including those used in Patriot missile systems, according to a government report. ABC's Rachel Scott.
9: According to one estimate, the war has used up two-thirds of America's Patriot missiles and more than a half of its long-range missile interceptors. Sources tell ABC News the president backed away from his latest major threat against Iran, in part after his top advisors warned about the potential impact a major escalation would have on the interceptor stockpile. Iran mocking the president for repeatedly abandoning his threats, the regime's top negotiator calling it theater diplomacy on loop and a failed strategy.
8: New York State police are searching for the man they believe killed his 70-year-old father in Orange County, then lit his house on fire, allegedly trying to cover it up. Officials found 70-year-old Robert Ryan Thursday evening after firefighters extinguished the blaze. Now the manhunt is on for 32-year-old Thomas David Ryan. His sister tells ABC News it's something their family feared for a long time, saying Ryan has severe mental illness and went off his medication. Authorities believe he's driving a 2016 gray Toyota Prius with New York license plate HNH7671. He's considered armed and dangerous, police urging anyone who sees him not to approach and to immediately call 911. Hot and humid weather on the East Coast, dangerous fire conditions out west.
10: For Las Vegas, Nevada, out towards the southwest, the desert southwest, ninth day in a row that they're dealing with extreme heat warnings. That includes areas of Phoenix, 112, Palm Springs, 109. Salt Lake City is under that too, 102 degrees. And the heat in the west persists all the way through the weekend. Salt Lake City, 101, 101 Saturday, 99 on your Sunday. And then Billings, 95, 101, just unusually hot.
8: Wendy's worker in Massachusetts looking forward to starting freshman year at Yale this fall, all because his employers decided to help fund his education. You're listening to ABC News.
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15: A growing number of national restaurant chains are pulling jalapenos from their menus due to a salmonella outbreak linked to the spicy peppers. They include Sweetgreen, Qdoba, and Chipotle, and they all say they're doing it out of precaution. ABC News medical contributor Dr. Alok Patel says salmonella outbreaks linked to jalapenos are rare.
16: What's concerning and tricky about this is produce such as jalapenos, they don't go through that cooking step to kill the bacteria. They get chopped up and then added later to another product.
15: Immigration advocates say Haitians face mass deportations as Congress holds hearing on the ongoing dangers in the country. ABC's Chuck Sievertson.
17: Executive director of the San Diego-based nonprofit Haitian Bridge Alliance, Gerlene Joseph, says after the Trump administration recently ended temporary protection status for more than 1 million people, including Haitians in the U.S., it was revealed at a congressional hearing that back in Haiti,
18: 17 children and 30 civilians, adults, were killed, 47 total, by what seems to be U.S. drones.
17: And that military officials said
18: they are at war.
17: Joseph says they're getting calls of more ICE raids in Haitian communities.
15: The Federal Aviation Administration ordered inspections of hundreds of Boeing 737 MAX planes after cracks were reported in some older aircraft. Boeing says it supports the FAA directive and has already initiated the inspections. The order takes effect next month. The FAA estimates it covers 471 planes. I'm Stephanie Officer, ABC News.
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25: From the WPBS 25 Weather Center, I'm First Warning Meteorologist Glenn Glazer. Any showers and thunderstorms from the afternoon will slowly taper off during the evening hours, and then the chances for coastal rain will increase later in the evening and overnight. Low temperatures will be in the 70s with some low 80s possible in Palm Beach County, partly cloudy skies and light easterly winds.
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27: 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Gary McNamara and Eric Hurley talk about everything from politics to social issues and news of the day. 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
28: All across America, we are Red Eye Radio. He is Eric Carly, and I'm Gary McNamara. Good morning. Thank you for being here.
29: Thank you.
28: All right. Climate change update.
29: Oh, good.
28: The Aspen Aspen Ideas Climate Conference went on here recently.
29: Okay.
28: And here's what Hollywood writer and producer Dorothy Fortenberry had to say, for example, about things that Hollywood should be doing concerning climate change.
29: Oh.
28: Are you ready for this one?
0: I hope so.
28: Stop what you're doing unless you're driving.
0: That's right.
28: There we go.
0: All right.
1: But there's also just the act of portraying reality as it is. And if you just made a regular show where the weather in your show mirrored the weather that we're all living through, that would end up conveying, you know, there would be days where the sky was full of smoke. You know, we're still making all of our Hallmark Christmas specials with snow.
0: Okay.
28: Making all of our Hallmark Christmas specials with snow.
0: Yeah.
28: That's because it still snows.
0: There's no such thing as snow, and we all know it. Except in a Hallmark movie. But didn't somebody say that one time? Didn't some alarmist come on and say, the only place in the future, the only place kids will see snow is like in a movie or something? I think they did. It was, goes back a ways.
28: Now,
0: and it's getting so bad that there won't be any snow anywhere for anyone to see.
28: Oh, yeah.
0: Kids will not live anywhere where there is snow.
28: I forgot who said it, but you're correct. You're correct.
0: It will only be in movies.
28: Check AI.
0: Yeah. Yeah, exactly. Because I want it to be accurate.
28: Well, I do know for a fact that since they don't produce the Hallmark movies during the Christmas vacation.
0: No, they're probably finishing up right now.
28: Right.
0: They're probably in post right now.
28: Since they do them in the summer.
0: Right.
28: In many
0: just
28: of
0: like
28: these places.
0: Recording Christmas albums, they do it all in the summer.
28: Right. It's, they do use fake snow.
0: Yes.
28: Well,
0: it's not even good fake snow, quite frankly.
28: Well, personally, I mean, we just finished Christmas in July on Hallmark. They had that every year.
0: No, my wife was watching it the other day.
28: They still had that. Okay.
0: Yeah. But you know what I've started to notice? They're using the same snow in every movie. I thought, that's the same snow I saw in the last four movies. That's a ripoff.
28: Well, I think they do a great disservice diet-wise.
0: Because they're all they do is
28: coffee, muffins, pastries.
0: And you never really see them eat the entire muffin.
28: Hot chocolate.
0: Right.
28: Let's go have a hot chocolate.
0: Yeah.
28: All right. Hey. Can you finish that one? Let's have a double. Let's go for another one. We can do it.
0: And there's always someone bringing someone else coffee. Hey, I thought you might want a coffee. No, that's not how it works.
28: Muffins.
0: How it works in life is you call ahead, right? Or you plan ahead. I'm bringing coffee tomorrow. Give me your order. I'll bring it in the morning. It'll be here. But it's in those movies, it's like, here, I thought you might need this. Oh, thank you. An afternoon pick-me-up. And I'm thinking, first of all, if you've got the afternoon pick-me-up, no offense to Hallmark, but you might have a problem. You're drinking too much coffee. You live in a small town called Christmasville. What in your life is requiring you to be alert for 21 hours a day?
28: Do they ever do Christmas in Miami without snow?
0: No, there's been a couple of them. Where was it? Where was the one place?
28: Christmas? Or
0: I don't know
28: like
0: if
28: that.
0: They did. They probably have. And then at the very end, look, it's snowing. The weatherman says it's never happened here. That's because it hasn't. This is a movie. I would love to do the fourth wall in one of those movies. But you know, that'd be fun.
28: I just love it, though. There should be less snow during the Christmas Hallmark movies.
0: Yeah. We're still showing people snow, and it's not realistic.
28: Actually, I've never, maybe there's one out there. I will accuse Hallmark of always having manageable snow.
0: Well, there are actually, I did see a couple of movies where the couple got stranded.
28: Oh, that's right.
0: Yeah, there were a couple of movies. They were traveling, and they got stranded because they're driving a rear-wheel drive vehicle. through a snowy mountain pass.
2: No, there
0: pass.
2: Are. I do remember there's a couple where they got. Remember their flights got canceled. There's like a couple of those where their flights got canceled and they had to drive somewhere.
0: And there was one where one of them was a musician and they actually got a ride on a famous person's bus. I forget the artist who played the famous person, famous singer, but it was an actual singer who, Marie Osmond.
2: Oh, wow.
0: Yeah. There was that. I just found out Leanne Rimes has done a couple of the Hallmark movies. So Jewel has done a couple. I looked at my wife. I was like, but is that Jewel? She was like, yeah, she's in a few of these. I'm like, really? So, yeah. I mean, they're apparently, you know, this is a thing now.
2: Well,
0: a good paycheck.
2: Well, I mean, I think the Hallmark movies should reflect the real world. There should be more violence.
0: Well, we should have more protests.
2: More.
0: That don't include, shutting down the tree farm.
2: No.
0: Or when do we want it? The tree farm. Where do we want it? Right here. Where it needs to be. Where the trees grow. it's not a good chant, but it's a chant.
2: If climate change
0: Save
2: should be
0: our
2: brought
0: tree
2: in,
0: farms.
2: Why not other all, liberal narratives?
0: No, actually.
2: Which means you couldn't have a Christmas movie.
0: Well, they didn't go that far. On one of them, it was about a tree farm, but they had this one tree that had been there forever, and they wanted it to be the national tree.
2: Oh.
0: And then.
2: It's called the national tree.
0: Is it called the national tree?
2: Yeah, I remember that. That's like 10, 15 years old. That's
0: Is it that old?
2: Yeah.
0: And so they were like,
2: they
0: we
2: take
0: can't
2: it all across
0: it.
2: The country, though.
0: Yeah.
2: Oh, they didn't? The one I saw, they took all the way across the country.
0: Okay, this was the difference.
2: That's like,
0: because they were trying to convince the tree farm, and the tree had been there, and it was a tribute to one of the parents who passed away, and they thought, no, they would never want this. And then I can't remember. I think at the end they chopped it down and burned it. I could be wrong. I don't remember things well. When I watch these movies, because I'm too busy making comedy during the, breaks. My wife is not laughing very hard, but I am.
2: Yeah, since I dropped Satellite, I cut the cord like 6 years
0: ago. They're all over YouTube for free. Third parties have posted them all over YouTube.
2: Oh, really?
0: I don't know why there hasn't been a content claim on that, but they're all over YouTube.
2: Are they really?
0: Yeah. Wow. All over. And the problem is, once your wife, you won't have this problem. Once your wife watches one, your algorithm on YouTube is filled with them. I'm trying to watch some guys fish, and I can't get past all the Christmas movies.
2: You know what I did yesterday? Because the pot laws have changed again in Texas.
0: Yeah. So you went to a smokeout or something?
2: I went to a smoker. Yes. I wanted the Hallmark movies to cover that.
0: Yeah, right.
2: Yeah, we're all just sitting here getting high.
0: Give me
2: another muffin.
0: Just weed. It's all natural. Here, I brought coffee.
2: No, but I was trying to get a handle on it.
0: Just edibles.
2: I was trying to get a handle on it. It's like you see some of the sentences I get from what I get. Delta 8, Delta 10. I never heard of Delta 10.
0: Delta, wow, there's a 10 now?
2: Delta 10.
0: Okay.
2: THCA, which apparently is either in vape or smoke form that does not have any of the intoxicating qualities until you heat it.
0: There's a new one, TMZ1, which makes you think that the paparazzi is following you.
2: But it starts out like 2 years in prison for the lowest amount,
0: right.
2: And it goes up to life in prison.
0: Wow.
2: But Delta 9 is still legal. That's the first, I guess.
0: So I guess it doesn't get you high.
2: The first evolution of the hemp weed,
0: right,
2: was Delta 9.
0: Right.
2: That's still legal. Okay. Now they filed suit on it. But, trying
0: the retail organizations filed
2: retail
0: suit.
2: Organizations, and some cop has filed a federal lawsuit.
0: Oh, wow.
2: You know, it's a so it'll be interesting. I don't know if they're going to take it off or not, but I mean, what a mess that's going to be, because you're a cop, you don't know. And I remember about 6 months ago, I was talking to a police officer about that. And he just said, we just, you know, we arrest people and figure it out later if they have a quantity, you know, of it, because you can't tell whether something is Delta 9, Delta 10, regular weed. I don't even know. What's regular weed called?
0: The weed.
2: Is there a Delta before it, I guess, was my point.
0: Yeah, I don't know. I don't know. But someone in the media made the point the other day that in certain cities, it's just a misdemeanor. It's just a civil fine. So if you get caught with a small amount of actual weed, I don't know how small the amount is in that jurisdiction, then you pay a fine. I think you still have to show up for court or whatever. I don't know how it works. But you can't, but they've got more harsh sentences on the Delta 8. So I don't know.
2: And the thing is, it hasn't been explained. Is it more intoxicating than Delta 9? Is it just because of the chemistry of it? Is it more? I've not heard that. And
0: yeah,
2: so I did see, what was the I'm doing this from memory now. I don't have it in front of me. It's like 400 grams life in prison.
0: Of Delta 8?
2: Of Delta 8 or wow. Delta 10, which I don't even know what Delta 10. I've never heard of the Delta 10. I didn't even know about 2 years ago, where you were telling me, you said, you know, weed's legal here. I go, what are you talking about? This is Texas. And you're the first one that you saw it somewhere. I didn't even know. I was wondering why I saw all these vape and smoke shops in my neighborhood. I'm like, wow, people are really smoking and vaping.
0: Medical marijuana is legal.
2: To tobacco?
0: Right.
2: Yeah, but those aren't dispensaries. Those are all the ones that opened up are commercial for recreational.
0: But weed is not legal.
2: Weed is not legal, no.
0: No. I never made that claim, but it was... But
2: the offshoots of it, the Delta, I mean, it's still
0: oh,
2: THC.
0: You mean THC.
2: In
0: the plant form, you mean?
2: No, it's still in the plant form, edible form, mm-hmm. vape form.
0: Right.
2: Whatever other form there would be.
0: Right.
2: If it's Delta 8, Delta 9, Delta 10, THCA, I think is the one that I saw yesterday.
0: Well, and
2: that they're all legal and have been legal since 2018. I had no idea till you told me 2 years ago.
0: This is the hemp derived THC.
2: Right.
0: Yeah, exactly.
2: Yeah, but it's still THC.
0: Right. Yes. Yeah. Because this is why the lawmakers and lieutenant governor went up. He just battled for this. And then the governor kind of balked at what the lieutenant governor had actually pushed for. Because
2: the legislature did not pass this law.
0: No. And so there was
2: the new law.
0: You know, this, yeah. So this was basically the compromise. And I don't know where it goes from here, but we do have medical marijuana, but it's so stringent. It has to go through for each patient. I think it has to go through, I don't know how many approval levels.
2: Yeah.
0: I don't know, but it's not the same as other states.
2: But I couldn't believe how many in the last couple of years vape and smoke shops appeared in my neighborhood. And I was, and until you told me about, you know, the hemp law, the 2018 agriculture bill on that, I had no idea. And I was really wondering, you know, because I'm just driving by going, wow, there's a lot of people sure smoking tobacco these days in different forms or getting a nicotine. I had no idea.
0: Right. None. Right.
2: But then again, in my neighborhood, we just got liquor stores in 2020.
0: Well, and I had seen it actually in an advertisement. This is legal in Texas. I saw it on X, actually. That's where I saw it. That's how I learned it. THC part, because all of the hemp movement was really about two things: agriculture, farmers being able to diversify in what they were going to grow, and also CBD being used. The CBD part of it being used for medical purposes. And there were a lot of people pushing for that. But there was a workaround that got the THC involved, and that's what they did.
2: But the original point is when you talked about your wife on YouTube, that the algorithm, once you watch one Hallmark movie, boom.
0: Yeah.
2: Well, I made the mistake on my phone of doing this research all day on Facebook. Every other post is, hey, yep. This is legal. This is legal. Yep. Here's the drink. Here's this. Here's here's Willie's. I got Willie Nelson makes a Delta 9 drink that is available in liquor stores in Texas.
0: Yeah.
2: So I'm just like, okay, but I don't know how you regulate it when it's basically the same drug, just in a different, they get there in a different chemical way. And one can get you life in prison and the other is free. It just, I just don't see this lasting. I just don't.
0: Yeah.
2: But, it was about the algorithm. I'm like, every other, I get a liquid form. Willie Nelson. Oh, wow. Figures. We are Red Eye Radio.
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28: 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I'm Gary McNamara.
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19: ABC News, I'm Brian Clark. At 4:31 this morning, the Senate confirmed Todd Blanche as Attorney General by the most narrow of margins.
20: On this vote, the yeas are 50, the nays are 49. The nomination is confirmed.
19: Two Republicans, Susan Collins and Lisa Murkowski, voted against Blanche's confirmation, citing their concerns about his previous job as President Trump's personal lawyer. ABC's Jay O'Brien says a different Republican was the key vote.
29: All eyes were then on the deciding vote here, Louisiana's Bill Cassidy, who Trump had helped defeat in a primary just a few months ago. Cassidy stepping out onto the Senate floor saying he is a yes on Blanche, calling Blanche, quote, not perfect but better than the alternatives.
19: A judge in New Mexico ordered Meta to pay $567 million in penalties and make changes to its products like Instagram and Facebook, saying they harm children's mental health. Meta says it will appeal. This is ABC News.
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24: From the WPBS 25 Weather Center, I'm First Warning Meteorologist Glenn Glazer. Any showers and thunderstorms from the afternoon will slowly taper off during the evening hours, and then the chances for coastal rain will increase later in the evening and overnight. Low temperatures will be in the 70s with some low 80s possible in Palm Beach County, partly cloudy skies, and light easterly winds.
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31: Authorities say they have arrested a man suspected of intentionally starting one of the devastating wildfires burning around Spokane, Washington. I'm Lisa Dwyer.
32: Democratic progressives now face a crucial test in a key battleground state this fall. Sagar Meghani, Washington.
33: President Trump signed 2 executive actions on immigration. One deals with birthright citizenship.
34: And they've made a joke out of it.
33: Ed Donahue, Washington.
35: A Senate committee finds Anthony Fauci in contempt of Congress. Now the big question, will he actually be prosecuted? I'm Steve Futterman.
36: An Ohio congressman digs in to defend his seat and his name.
37: I'm not getting out of this race.
36: I'm Richard Johnson.
38: President Trump reportedly furious with Jeanine Pirro.
39: She folded like an umbrella.
38: I'm Clayton Neville.
26: All ahead on America This Week. You're listening to America This Week. I'm John Trout.
40: A convicted felon who spent time in an Arizona prison for the death of his father has been charged with starting the second largest fire in Washington state history. Correspondent Lisa Dwyer reports that a suspect believed to have started the wildfire in Spokane was arrested thanks to a tip from a local resident, a fire that has destroyed over 700 homes and buildings and displaced 65,000 people.
31: Authorities say they have arrested a 37-year-old man suspected of intentionally starting one of the devastating wildfires burning around Spokane, Washington.
41: The witness, a citizen, very good citizen, noticed a male standing on the side of the road looking into the trees as he was going to pick somebody up. About 10 minutes later, as he was coming back through the area, he noticed the male was bending down near some grass. At that point, the male stood up and looked very nervous, according to our citizen witness.
31: The Spokane County Sheriff's Office say they have arrested Aaron F. Farinacci for arson.
41: We took 37-year-old Aaron Farinacci, a convicted felon, into custody on a single charge of arson in the first degree.
31: He's accused of starting the Old Trails Fire. It's one of 3 fires that are burning in the area, which have destroyed at least 700 structures and forced more than 60,000 people to evacuate. That fire sparked on Saturday.
42: And by the grace of God, our house didn't get touched. Unfortunately, the people directly across the street from us, everything is scorched and gone.
43: Really sad. I mean, it looks like bombs went off because the houses are just in ashes.
44: I can tell you today that that's a war zone.
0: when you finally get in there and you finally look at the devastation and damage, it's going to be pretty interesting as people go in there and to just grapple with the damage and grapple with the fact that their lives are forever changed.
31: I'm Lisa Dwyer.
40: Although it took hours for all the ballots to be counted in Michigan, Democrats are now putting their differences aside and standing with progressive candidate Abdul El-Sayed, who won the Senate primary in the key battleground state that could decide the balance of power in the United States Senate. Washington correspondent Sagar Magani reports the November midterms will pose a key test for progressives as Republicans are gearing up to make a political statement 13 weeks from now.
32: Democratic progressives now face a crucial test in a key battleground state this fall after scoring a major primary win.
1: And whatever differences that we might have had in the primary, they pale in comparison to what unifies us. A recognition that so long as we want to keep our democracy, that democracy better be working for people, and that all of us have to come together to make sure that we never let Mike Rogers see the inside of the U.S. Senate. So, Congresswoman, thank you for your race.
32: Abdul El-Sayed is Michigan's Democratic Senate nominee after narrowly winning a bruising fight.
1: You know, in the words of Muhammad Ali, we shook up the world.
32: With what progressive leader Bernie Sanders calls the most extraordinary win in modern American party politics.
2: He took on the national Democratic establishment.
32: Now he has to unite Democrats in a state key to retaking the Senate majority and beat the GOP's Mike Rogers to claim the seat of retiring Democrat Gary Peters, who says El-Sayed has to immediately start reaching out to fellow Democrats.
2: Which he assured me will happen. We have to win Michigan. It's absolutely essential for us to keep that state blue, my state blue, and so that we can take the majority here in the U.S. Senate. So he's going to work hard, and we're going to now unite the party behind him.
32: Top Senate Republican John Thune says the GOP's now in a pretty good spot in Michigan.
3: I mean, this is the extreme radical choice that the Democrats made, and now they're going to have to, accept those positions that he has been advocating for.
32: Sagar Magani, Washington.
40: Despite a recent Supreme Court decision, President Trump signs two executive orders Thursday that target birthright citizenship and end a practice he described as birth tourism. Correspondent Ed Donahue reports.
5: The real reason they're here is to have a child, to make that child an automatic citizen, leave our country, and then have a U.S. citizen child. It gives them access under this broken system to welfare benefits, ultimately to the voting booth, and all the other rights and privileges that belong solely to Americans. So that practice of birth tourism is, as of the signing of this order, hereby banned.
33: President Trump signed two executive actions on immigration. One deals with birthright citizenship. It would limit the number of people eligible to become U.S. citizens after being born in the country. The second would curb birth tourism, increasing visa restrictions on people who want to give birth in the U.S.
7: This will give us the right to do it in a much more forceful manner. They've taken birthright citizenship and they've made a joke out of it. And we're actually the only country of size, I think just about the only country, period, that does birthright citizenship. I thought we were going to win it at the Supreme Court. Unfortunately, we had a bad decision, very unfair decision. Our country suffers because of it, and we're ending it a different way.
33: President tried at the start of his second term to end birthright citizenship. 2 months ago, the Supreme Court upheld a broad conception of it, rejecting the president's previous attempts to declare children born to people in the U.S. illegally or temporarily aren't American citizens.
7: We had a very unfortunate decision in the Supreme Court concerning birthright. It was close, but a very, very unfortunate decision. Making adjustments because it's very unfair.
33: Opponents had sued, saying the earlier executive order went against the 14th Amendment. The president says he thinks his latest actions would be constitutional.
7: This was not what it was for. This was meant for the babies of slaves. It was right after 1 week or 2 weeks after the Civil War ended. This wasn't for wealthy multi-millionaires, billionaires coming in and bringing 15, 20, 30 children along with them. It's become a big business, and we're ending that business.
32: Ed Donahue, Washington.
40: An Ohio congressman facing calls to resign, and Anthony Fauci in the hot seat when America This Week continues after these messages.
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40: Welcome back to America This Week. I'm John Trout. An Ohio congressman is facing serious domestic abuse allegations, ones that have members of his own party as well as his former in-law, Ohio Senator Bernie Moreno, saying he must end his re-election bid. Correspondent Rich Johnson has the latest on Republican Max Miller's battle to stay in the race and Congress.
10: Fellow lawmakers like Florida's Rick Scott make it clear how they feel about Miller.
11: First off, he shouldn't be in office, right? And everybody should be held accountable.
10: President Trump, Miller's former first-term boss, has endorsed him for re-election, but he's trying to stay away from the family fight.
7: It's a very sad thing. I know Max. He's a good person. I mean, I always thought he was a very good person. And I'm going to let the families figure that out.
10: What they're all trying to figure out is whether Miller should resign or at the very least end his run for a third term. Miller's ex-wife, Emily Moreno, says Miller threw hot water on her, held a gun to her head, and broke their two-year-old daughter's collarbone, allegations he has denied. In a social media post over the weekend, Miller pointed to allegations Moreno made about a visit in February.
12: My former wife has claimed that during a custody exchange at my home that day, I assaulted her.
10: He says the video from home security cameras show that no assault took place. And he added Moreno's own behavior contradicts her claim.
12: She didn't call the police after that. She didn't go to the hospital, ladies and gentlemen. Do you want to know what she did? She went straight to a child's birthday party.
10: The loudest calls for Miller to resign are coming from a very loud voice, his former father-in-law, Ohio Senator Bernie Moreno. On his X feed, Moreno calls Miller a danger to his daughter and granddaughter. He wrote, quote, "If there are any basic standards of character required to hold elective office, Max Miller fails them. He should not serve in the House of Representatives." I'm Richard Johnson.
40: President Trump is clearly not happy with U.S. Attorney for the District of Columbia, Jeanine Pirro. Correspondent Clayton Neville reports the president's anger comes over a decision involving the reflecting pool.
13: The Justice Department dropped charges against former Olympic canoeist David Hearn for vandalizing the Lincoln Memorial reflecting pool and blamed the damage on the contractor. U.S. Attorney for the District of Columbia, Jeanine Pirro, took the brunt of the blame from President Trump, who's insistently called for the people responsible to be held accountable.
7: I was disappointed with Jeanine Pirro, really disappointed with Jeanine Pirro. She folded like an umbrella.
13: The president was asked about the dropped charges by reporters in the Oval Office.
7: Frankly, I think she choked. because the judge was really vicious. Instead of going after the people that did it, the judge went after her and went after her department.
13: At least six other people have also been arrested for allegedly vandalizing the pool. Pirro has said that the Justice Department would not have pursued the charges if the Interior Department had given all the information it had from the beginning. I'm Clayton Neville.
40: Authorities say a man who was arrested at President Trump's Los Angeles area golf course has pleaded not guilty to all charges, including federal felonies. Correspondent Mike Hempen reports.
14: The Los Angeles County Sheriff's Department says 38-year-old Janine John Taylor was taking photos and video and had a 16-round magazine with ammunition in his pocket. Authorities recovered a loaded pistol in his car. Taylor was arrested Sunday after appearing to monitor security preparations at Trump National Golf Course 2 days before the president's fundraiser there. Investigators searched Taylor's home in Downey, California, and found several firearms, magazines, and ammunition, body armor, and a notebook that contains what authorities describe as concerning statements. I'm Mike Hempen.
40: A Senate committee voted along party lines Thursday to hold Dr. Anthony Fauci in contempt of Congress over his refusal to answer questions at a hearing and his handling of the COVID-19 pandemic. Steve Futterman reports that instead of having the full Senate vote on the contempt charge, it went directly to the Department of Justice, who will decide Fauci's fate.
15: 1 week after this.
16: It is a total disgrace what you did to this country. Who the f*** do you think you were for doing that?
15: The Republican-controlled Senate Homeland Security Committee gathered to consider holding Anthony Fauci in contempt. Last week, Fauci refused to answer all questions, more than 100, resulting in a bit of political theater when Republican Josh Hawley asked Fauci this.
17: What day of the week is it today?
18: On the advice of counsel, I respectfully decline to answer based upon my rights under the Fifth Amendment to the Constitution.
17: What color tie are you wearing?
18: On the advice of counsel.
15: Like last week, it became a battle between Republicans and Democrats. But with the GOP holding an 8-7 majority, the eventual result was pretty clear. Before the vote, both sides spoke. Republican Ron Johnson from Wisconsin.
19: It's been 6 years since the pandemic began. Last Wednesday's hearing was an excellent hearing from a standpoint of legitimate questions being raised, legitimate questions the American people want answers to. Legitimate questions that some of them only Anthony Fauci, St. Fauci, Mr. Science could answer.
15: Democrats accused the GOP of conducting a witch hunt, and Connecticut Senator Richard Blumenthal compared it to the McCarthy era of the 1950s.
20: Even during the darkest days of the McCarthy hearings, counsel were allowed to speak. We denied that opportunity to Dr. Fauci, and we should hear from his counsel.
15: In the end, Fauci was found in contempt. Normally, the next step would be to take the resolution to the full Senate. But with Senate approval virtually impossible, Rand Paul took the resolution directly to the Justice Department. It will now determine whether to bring charges. President Trump stopped short yesterday of saying exactly what he would like to be done, but did say what Fauci did was, in his words, a lot more serious than a lot of crimes. I'm Steve Futterman.
40: Water companies cyber attacked, and a celebrity blogger's live stream sends him to the hospital when America This Week continues after these messages.
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0: 7 states this week. Federal investigators still haven't confirmed who's behind it. The new old tech guy, Chuck Palm, is following the story.
1: On July 26, hackers broke into internet-connected controls at water systems in at least 7 different states. Over 30 in Minnesota, 9 more in Michigan, and they went about changing administrators' passwords and knocking some systems into manual mode. These were not fancy exploits, but simple security failures that every systems administrator should already have in place. CISA and FBI have already warned the water sector to lock down those same internet-facing controls. Officials in Michigan and Minnesota both say every system kept running safely, but this hit the pressure and monitoring systems, not your drinking water. The speculation is this playbook matches a 2023 Iran-linked hack on a Pittsburgh area water authority, and it lands amid rising U.S.-Iran tensions. But no official attribution yet, just some pattern recognition. The CISA's fix is free, simply stronger passwords, and taking that connection offline. I'm the new old tech guy, Chuck Palm.
0: Gossip influencer Perez Hilton has landed in the hospital following a troubling live stream that had some viewers calling 911. Entertainment reporter Kevin Carr picks up the story.
2: Celebrity blogger turned influencer Perez Hilton was involved in an alarming incident on Tuesday. Hilton, whose real name is Mario Armando Lavandera Jr., broadcast a live stream on TikTok from his home in Miami and appeared to engage in self-harm. Hilton was seen naked and covered in what appeared to be blood. He wielded a large kitchen knife and was cutting himself. In spite of the graphic details, TikTok did not immediately take the content down, which Hilton even acknowledged.
3: I'm surprised TikTok lets this stay.
2: Later, TikTok said this was due to a moderator error. The authorities received multiple calls, and the sheriff's office was quickly dispatched to Hilton's home, heard in this audio obtained by TMZ. Hilton noted the police arrival live.
3: The police are here.
2: A neighbor captured footage of the officers calling on him to come out, heard in this Instagram post from Only in Dade.
4: Mario, 90-day the house.
2: Hilton was treated on the scene and taken to the hospital where he is undergoing a psychological evaluation. Hilton's family released a statement thanking his fans for support and requesting privacy. I'm Kevin Carr.
0: That's our show for today. America This Week is produced by Jeff McKay. I'm John Trout. This is Westwood One.
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5: From ABC News, I'm Brian Clark. Overnight, the Senate confirmed Todd Blanche as Attorney General.
6: On this vote, the yeas are 50, the nays are 49. The nomination is confirmed.
5: The narrow vote passed after all Democrats and 2 Republicans, Senator Susan Collins and Lisa Murkowski, voted against Blanche's confirmation, citing his past role as President Trump's personal attorney and their concerns over the so-called anti-weaponization fund. The key vote to confirm Blanche came from Louisiana Senator Bill Cassidy.
7: The choice is not between perfection and Mr. Blanche. It is between Mr. Blanche and another acting attorney general who may not run the department effectively under President Trump.
5: The Supreme Court will likely decide the fight over the White House ballroom after the D.C. Circuit Court of Appeals held Friday that President Trump exceeded his own authority in seeking to build the ballroom without approval from Congress, says ABC's Rachel Scott.
8: The president has already demolished the East Wing to make room for the $400 million ballroom. Construction has been underway for 10 months.
9: This ballroom is going to be something that's so beautiful for the city, so desperately needed by presidents.
8: President Trump calling the decision unjust, saying it must be overturned by the Supreme Court in its entirety. It's the second time this week the president's renovations have faced pushback. The National Park Service finding his proposed 250-foot triumphal arch would obstruct the view of dozens of historical sites, including the Lincoln Memorial.
5: A judge in New Mexico ordered Facebook's parent company, Meta, to pay $567 million in penalties and change its products, saying they harm children's mental health. Meta says it will appeal. Tammy Rodriguez is the plaintiff in another lawsuit, saying her daughter got addicted to Instagram and took her own life at 11.
10: I'm doing it to save other kids' lives. I don't want another parent to have to feel what I feel every day when I wake up.
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14: From the WPBF 285 Weather Center, I'm First Warning Meteorologist Glenn Glazer. Any showers and thunderstorms from the afternoon will slowly taper off during the evening hours, and then the chances for coastal rain will increase later in the evening and overnight. Low temperatures will be in the 70s with some low 80s possible in Palm Beach County, partly cloudy skies, and light easterly winds.
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13: Yes, welcome in. We're here. It's episode 72 of the Unidentified Alien Podcast. Stephen Diener here back with you on another UAP adventure right here. So happy to be back with you on a new episode of this original version of UAP, the Unidentified Alien Podcast, for episode 72. And during this episode, we are going to be covering a couple of really fascinating stories with compelling witnesses, very compelling witnesses, actually, out of both Papua New Guinea and Puerto Rico. So kind of two opposite sides of the world there. And they're two stories that actually happened over 50 years apart as well. And you know, I always find it interesting how we have similar stories or similar sightings, but decades apart. So, and the intriguing thing is that these stories still leave us asking questions to this day. Questions like, was it a heavenly vision that they saw? Or how did that UFO split into two? Well, we're going to explore all that. It's all going to make sense. Don't worry. And in just a minute. But first, you know what time it is. You know what we got to do first. Let's get that factoid going.
0: Factoid.
13: So obviously a lot has happened since the previous episode of UAP back in episode 71, where we've had the congressional hearings. We had David Grush and Ryan Graves and David Fravor all come out in front of Congress, essentially, and say under oath about what they knew and what they've been told. And one of the things that have happened since then as well, because it seems like, no pun intended, this stuff has been moving at light speed. But one of the things that has happened has been this story about Chuck Schumer and his measure that he's trying to put through for basically this like disclosure act. And now there's been a development with this, which is what brings us to our factoid today. So this all goes back to Chuck Schumer putting through his what they were calling, and by the way, Chuck Schumer, Democratic Senate Majority Leader, I should clarify in case you're not familiar, but he put forward a what they're calling a UAP Amendment Act, and it was part of the National Defense Authorization Act, or the NDAA, for the fiscal year of 2024. So this was one of the things that they put in there, and the White House is backing it. And what it does, kind of just to put it in layman's terms, it demands what's the wording in here is presumptive immediate disclosure of UAP records. Apparently, some of this stuff is going to come out either before the end of this year or maybe beginning of next year. It's very fascinating. So we'll keep up on this UAP amendment that is being passed through the 2024 NDAA. We are living through quite the time here when it comes to UAP disclosure. That is for sure. In unique times, I should say. But let's go ahead now and jump into our first story. And this takes us to Papua New Guinea back in 1959. And I call it Waving at Aliens, because when an Australian priest named Father William Gill was on a mission to the small island nation of Papua New Guinea. For those not familiar with the geography, by the way, Papua New Guinea is located just to the north of Australia and then directly east of Indonesia. So that's kind of its place in the world if you're not familiar with it. Now, on the night of June 26, 1959, Father Gill was stargazing by the shore with others in his camp when he had an experience that he could not explain. And how much has that happened to so many of us, right? I mean, that when I get messages from you and different listeners, so many times I hear the same type of thing. It was an experience I couldn't explain. It stuck with me for years. And you're not alone in that. And Father Gill was someone who had an experience, a truly incredible experience that has not been explained to this day, unless you want to believe some of the explanations they came up with from the investigators, but we'll get to that later. But here's a little bit of Father Gill from 1959 in his own words to start us off here, talking about what he experienced on that night in 1959.
16: Can you imagine what it's like to look up in the sky and see a totally foreign-looking object? They're just hovering, not very far high up, maybe 200 or 300 feet up in the air, and glowing, and two bipods jutting out from behind it, from underneath it, and sparkling all around, and some figures up there. This solid-looking object, and figures walking about on top, and not the slightest noise whatsoever.
13: All right, so a couple things to touch on there. Obviously, pretty incredible statements to start off. So he sees the objects in the sky, as he says. He sees figures walking about. So we're going to get to that a little bit later, too. But then he also mentions, and this is a hallmark of a, you know, UFO, UAP sighting, no sound. You heard him say that there at the end of the clip. There was no sound to this. Now, to be exact, this event took place over two nights, actually. And on the first night, Father Gill and his missionaries saw that first sighting you heard about there and that he was just speaking about. A bright light, you know, the classic disc shape, no sound, and apparent occupants dwelling within and walking about as well. Now, the craft took off after a few minutes into that first sighting that you heard Father Gill talking about. And he decided to lead everyone back to their huts and everything and to the camp so he could record what he and the others had just seen. Now, keep in mind, this is 1959. Okay, UFO Twitter doesn't exist. So it's not like he can just go out there and be like, look what, you know, tell everybody, look, you know, what I just saw. This was incredible. No, this is 1959. A lot of this stuff is still new. It's 12 years after Roswell. There's a lot going on during the Cold War. So a lot of this stuff is still fairly unknown to, you know, a lot of people. So then to his surprise, while he's back at his camp and recording some of this stuff down, you know, writing it, drawing pictures, things like that, to his surprise, a short time later, the UFO came back. And this time it wasn't alone. He had someone come up to him and say, Father, we see these things again. So here's a little bit about sighting number two on that night with Father Gill and his missionaries.
0: It was about 500 feet away. There was this one main object, but there was also smaller satellite objects seen in close proximity.
13: So that's interesting when you think about it. So 500 feet away, you know, you heard Father Gill talking about 300 to 500 feet. So not very far. I mean, you're talking a football field, really, or American football. If you're listening, you know, internationally, you're talking 100 yards-ish, you know, for 300 feet. That's 100 yards, maybe a little bit further. So a football field and a half. And you're talking about now these what the man described there as satellite objects. So smaller type of orbs that were coming out from this main, you know, saucer-shaped UFO that Father Gill was seeing. So let's go back here just a bit and look at some of the key details, okay? For one, Father Gill was actually a noted skeptic about all of this. As it was happening, he's talked about in interviews before that he didn't really know what to make of it. He didn't know a lot about the UFO subject, and he was, you know, kind of like a scientific mind. He tried to find answers to the questions, wasn't just going to all of a sudden start believing that aliens were real. So he was trying to find different answers. It's not like he went up there and said, look, see, I told you. No, he was trying to find out what could this be. And he couldn't reconcile what he was seeing in that moment. Now, at first, he tried to blame it on the light from Venus, but that couldn't be because the sighting was taking place in an entirely different part of the sky. Also, Venus doesn't dance around the sky with occupants inside of it. So there's also that to consider. Then he thought it could be a satellite. Now, that's not a bad thought because considering the time frame here, it would have been very plausible to think something like that. This, again, 1959, this was just 2 years after, to put that into perspective, 2 years after the Russians launched Sputnik. But then again, the human-like figures he saw didn't add up with any satellites that, you know, anybody was putting out in 1959. The last thought he had was that it could have possibly been some type of military experiment. Now, keep in mind, and this is why I love this story, because Father Gill, and I love him as a witness, because you're talking about a guy, everything I'm describing here, this isn't some investigator, this wasn't Project Blue Book coming to him and saying, well, it was this or that. These are things he's trying to say to explain away what he saw, which is why I love him as a witness, because he's not a guy that was coming out there to sensationalize this. So he's thinking about maybe some type of military experiment. Now, that can't be entirely ruled out, but it is hard to imagine any military having that sort of tech in 1959. Then again, who can really say for sure on that point, but it still seems kind of far-fetched that it was a military experiment. I don't know. All that said, though, Father Gill and the other witnesses, which numbered over 30 people, by the way, this was a mass sighting. I think I should mention that, too. I don't want that fact to get lost here. This is a mass sighting event. Over 30 people, including Father Gill, saw this happen. They weren't quite done with all this, though, this strange sighting that was going on. In fact, the best was yet to come, so to speak, because on the next night of June 27th, so they've seen this thing a couple of times. They're still trying to figure it out. They're trying to make sense of it. Now it's the next night, and Father Gill and the others with him actually made intelligent contact, or so the story goes, and their third sighting with this flying saucer and its occupants. Here's what they did. Father Gill explains how they waved to the occupants, as we call them.
16: And so we waved. Wouldn't it be wonderful if we could get this object down onto the playing field? And as we waved, wondering whether we'd get some recognition and whether perhaps they would understand what we wanted, they waved back. So I asked a boy to go quickly down, bring me torch, bring me pencil, bring me paper. And this he did very, very quickly. He brought it back and he brought the torch and put the torch on and shone it to the craft. And as he did so, he waved moved the torch this way. And we were dumbfounded when we looked at the craft, and the craft was as though it was responding to the torch. It began to do this too, you know, like a disc-shaped object just moving the same way, responding to the movement of the torch.
13: Okay, so let's unpack all that real quick. They waved back, all right? So now you're talking about intelligent contact here with some type of occupants. Whoever was on this craft, they're acknowledging Father Gill and people standing there on the beach and making contact, apparently friendly contact, in the way of waving back, in the way of responding to the light moving from what he said was the torch, waving it back and forth, left to right, and actual, you know, this response from the occupants on the craft to move in the same direction in a season, you know, not a left to right direction, I guess you could say, up and down, back and forth, to show that they were watching them, to show that they understood that they were trying to communicate. This was communication going on, according to Father Gill. So it begs the question, who was he communicating with? Was it time-traveling humans in some type of advanced craft? Was it interdimensional beings, you know, humans or otherwise? What was their purpose for being there and for making this, you know, essentially friendly contact with Father Gill and the people on the beach that night? There's a lot of questions here, like I said, and that's why this is such an incredible story. Did they actually make contact with otherworldly beings, or was this something else? We don't know. Whatever the answers may be here, it really is just an incredible story of intelligent contact with seemingly some type of higher intelligence, whether it be human or not. So what did happen here? How did this all end? Father Gill goes into a little bit more right now.
16: And so for another hour or two, we watched. Then suddenly it did go. There was this amazingly incredible speed that the whole craft disappeared to nothing across the bay in a matter of a second or so. What are we to think of this kind of phenomenon? People claiming to see things such as I did. The 38 of us, and we all believe that we saw it, but of course we don't expect other people to believe us if they don't want to.
13: So you see that Father Gill comes off as a sensible man. He understands it sounds implausible, it sounds ridiculous, it sounds too fantastical to even consider something like this happening. But he says he saw it along with 38 other people, as he put it there. And you caught that, right? Did you catch that when he said how it moved? That's instantaneous acceleration. He said how it just disappeared in a second, gone. So you have these classic hallmarks of the saucer-shaped craft. No sound, instantaneous acceleration. And then, of course, the most amazing part is making contact with the occupants, as they put it, on this craft. It's an incredible story, and it remains unsolved. Unless you want to believe this conclusion from the investigators who were assigned to the case, because this was investigated. Listen to this real quick. Listen to the conclusion that they came up with here is case closed, nothing more to see here. Listen to this.
17: 6 months after the event, Air Force personnel interview Father Gill and attribute what he saw to a celestial phenomenon, the planet Venus. Noted UFO debunker Dr. Donald Menzel agrees, adding that Father Gill is known to be nearsighted. But that argument doesn't explain the other 25 witnesses.
13: It was Venus. He needed glasses. What he saw dancing around in the sky, waving to other beings on a craft, it was all Venus because he needs glasses. Oh, you can't make this stuff up. But this was, you know, late 50s, early 60s. They're doing this investigation, and this is the type of garbage that they put out there. And that sometimes they still try to put out there. Can you imagine? What an insult. Think whatever you want of this case. I think we can all agree that it wasn't Venus that over 30 people, including Father Gill, saw. And I love the fact, too, that they just completely ignored everybody else. And they said, well, Father Gill needed glasses, so he didn't see what he thought he saw. Well, what about the other 30-something people? No. Forget about them. Father Gill needs glasses. This is what they did and still sometimes do. So laughable, in my opinion, right there. But just an incredible story. So glad I finally got to speak about that one with you here on this episode. But now on to our next story here and our final story, actually. I call it Scene Double. This is a famous case out of Puerto Rico. If you haven't heard about it, even if you have, it's still a fun one to talk about and consider what the heck this could have been. This was a case that was actually top secret within the Department of Defense before it got leaked for everyone to see. A case that, again, I have dubbed personally Scene Double, the Puerto Rico orbs. Here's how that starts.
18: It's just after dark on August 25th, 2013, in Aguadilla, Puerto Rico. The crew of a United States Customs and Border Patrol plane is taking off for a routine mission when they notice a strange pinkish light approaching from the northwest. They turn on their thermal imaging camera to track the object, and this is what they see.
13: Ooh, and the ominous music, too, to add it in there. Credit to The Proof is Out There, hosted by Tony Harris. That's where that sound came from, so credit to them on that. I love how they put that together. But what did they see, right? So here's what they saw. It was a metallic orb, or a sphere, however you want to put it, flying below their point of view. So, yes, we have another orb on our hands. How many times do we hear about these orbs? And there are a few things, though, to get into the story that makes this what many consider to be one of the best true UFO videos ever captured. Honestly, and this is, again, back in 2013. First off, there is no disputing that this was filmed using a highly technical and very expensive, by the way, Department of Homeland Security camera that was placed on that customs plane. So this isn't one of those times where a skeptic can say that it was made with CGI or Photoshop. It just wasn't. Next, they were able to get the thermal readings on this thing, and it measured just over 100 degrees Fahrenheit, which is far too low for a jet engine, which is why I love this case, because you had a lot of different readings on this thing that ruled out different things like a jet engine, right? 100 degrees, not hot enough, which brings up another important point. There's no sign of any type of propulsion here. How many times have we heard that before? No propulsion, the orbs, you know, a la the Mosul orb or any other famous orb sighting as well. Investigators also ruled out the possibility of birds or balloons because the object's movement and heat signature does not match those at all. So I just want to get all that out there. Ruled out jets, birds, balloons, okay, and CGI because, again, this was filmed with a Department of Homeland Security camera. In fact, it was able to speed up this object to over 100 miles per hour going against the wind, all right? So with all that to consider, you could see how that alone, not to mention all the other facts I just put out there, would make even the most hardened skeptic at least pause for a second about all this. But you haven't even heard the best part yet. What if I told you that this thing actually split into two different UAPs or UFOs? Listen to this.
18: The object seems to splash down in the water before re-emerging seconds later. Even more bizarre, the object then splits into two separate craft. After nearly 4 minutes, the object disappears from view.
13: All right, so a couple things there. Obviously, number one, the split. Never heard that before. Haven't heard about it since. Maybe you have. I haven't. And then you have the USO factor, unidentified submerged object. I know they've given it a different name since then, but I still like to use the old term of USO. So you have the splash, right? Now, just going back to the famous Nimitz tic-tac from 2004. Remember that splash? That's a famous video, of course, that was taken. David Fravor talking about that just last week at the congressional hearing. Now you have this same type of thing. Instead of a tic-tac, now you have an orb doing the splash, coming in and out of the water. And then as it emerges out of the water, splitting into another craft. What is that all about? Now, it's also worth mentioning a little historical perspective here as well. There have been many UFOs slash UAP sightings over Puerto Rico just in general in the past, specifically over by the U.S. military installations, like this case here of the double orb seen near the base in Aguadilla. There is a rich history of these reports from military personnel, even going back to the 60s in this area, where actually in one instance, just as an example, in 1963, crew members of the USS Wasp reported seeing an underwater craft during an anti-submarine exercise, which brings up another important point. These sightings are not only happening around bases, but also taking place near aircraft carriers and submarines in the water. This story and others like it in the area really have all the elements to match similar accounts when you think about it throughout the past decades, like I mentioned with the Tic Tac and the Nimitz and others. But this continues to beg the question, why do these things happen so often around our military bases or personnel or craft? What is the connection there? Is it intimidation? Is it monitoring? Is it curiosity? I don't know. And again, you go back to the double orb. How does this thing split? Or is it some type of optical illusion? Is it some type of interdimensional thing going on where it was caught in between two dimensions? I'm just throwing it out there. I'm sorry if I sound crazy to you right now, but I'm just trying to throw out possibilities of how something could physically split into two, just because I've never heard of that before. By the way, it's also worth mentioning this orb, or I guess orbs in this case, did not make a splash when it dove down under the water, even though it hit going approximately 80 miles per hour, according to the readings from the camera on the customs airplane. Think about that for a second. Anything hitting the water, you're at the beach or you're at the lake, whatever, you take a pebble, you throw it into the water, it's going 2 miles per hour through the air, it's going to make a splash. How does something going 80 miles per hour hitting the water, some type of aircraft in this case with these orbs, not make a splash? It just goes right through, like a hot knife through butter. Now, I realize that one possibility that you may be considering, which may not have brought up yet, is that of a drone. Now, I haven't mentioned this until now, but I spoke directly to my military intelligence source about this. I did. We spoke about this before I finished preparing this episode. I wanted to ask him specific questions about this case because he had a lot of knowledge about it, working how he does and where he does. And he's been shown this before. He's investigated it. Now, you know him as Anthony Williams, and we spoke at length about this one particular case. If you don't know who I'm talking about, I spoke to him on a previous episode a couple months ago entitled My Military Contact, I think is what I called it. And that was Anthony Williams. It's not his real name, but we use that on purpose for a reason. Can't give out his real name. But we spoke at length about this in a private conversation, and he gave me a lot of the information that you've actually heard here today, passed a lot of this along. Now, I asked him that question, though, about the possibility of this being some type of advanced drone, you know, being used by one of our adversaries, China, Russia, North Korea, Iran. I don't know. But his answer was simple when I brought it up to him. He said back in 2013, when this sighting happened, there was no one on this earth that had this type of surveillance technology where something could split into two, coming in out of the water like that before disappearing completely, especially at that speed without making a splash. So I think that was a fair point that he made, which leaves us back to square one. What the heck was this? And how is it there? So here's one final word on this case, though, from a man named Richard Hoffman. Richard Hoffman was the head of the Scientific Coalition for Unidentified Aerial Phenomena. So I think he's a pretty good source to speak on this. Here's what he had to say.
19: We took a look at thermal signatures of birds and various other objects, and it doesn't match anything like this. And there you go. It's unidentified. It's not from any place here.
13: Yeah, there you go. I mean, just to kind of corroborate and back up what we've been saying here about this case, splitting UAP, this orb, splitting into two, coming in and out of the water. It's the fact that it was caught on a Department of Homeland Security camera is indisputable. So that's what makes this case one of the most fascinating for a lot of people to discover and investigate. And it's really, I guess I can use the term, one of the most damning cases when it comes to a skeptic, you know, saying, well, there's nothing going on. Oh, yeah, well, look at this. Something's going on. You decide what it is. Now, you can see why this was top secret also at one point and how it continues to be a case that just confounds anyone who comes across it. The question becomes, could we be looking at a true blue case of an alien-controlled craft? Or could this be a case of our own secret technology that has been reverse-engineered from a downed alien ship in the past? These are some of the questions that really continue to surround this case and one reason why it remains unsolved. On that note, thank you all again for everything. I can't overstate how much your support truly means to me, especially if you've been following things on social media lately, on the UAP Twitter. Things have gotten kind of crazy over the past week, so I can't even put into words, honestly. I'm trying not to be dramatic or anything, but I really can't even express how much your support means to me, especially in times where some people aren't as supportive. So really, really appreciate that. So with all that said, until next time, be well, and I'll talk to you very soon. Right here, Stephen Diener on the Unidentified Alien Podcast, UAP. Thank you so much.

0: I'm Dan Franzese, candidate for Congress, and I approve this message.
1: It's that time again. Career politicians at your door. Don't be tricked by congressional candidate George Moraitis. He won't support President Trump's agenda. He voted to give illegal aliens taxpayer-subsidized in-state tuition. He even voted for red flag gun confiscation. Does he regret it? No. He just told the Sun Sentinel he stands behind it. South Florida conservatives can't trust George Moraitis. Paid for by Dan Franzese for Congress 2026.
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5: Welcome. It's episode 32 of UAP. Stephen Diener right here. Karen Curtis over there.
6: And hello.
5: We're glad to have you in another UAP adventure here today. That's what it always is, right, Karen? It's always an adventure as we go through these crazy and wild stories that we have.
6: Always an adventure. You never know what to expect.
5: That's true.
6: But know that it's fully researched and very interesting.
5: And you know what else is always interesting before we get into our topic here today, which is the Vatican.
6: Ooh. Oh, you're like, what does the Vatican have to do with aliens? Actually, science and astronomy are big parts of the Vatican.
5: They are, and we're going to talk about all that today and what secrets might be hidden in their archives and all that good stuff.
6: The Pope has a telescope.
5: He does. What about the aliens? It's not exactly like they're just going to come out and say, hey, look at our alien secrets over here.
6: Right.
5: That said, it hasn't stopped people from theorizing about what might be hidden in there. A couple of my favorites include the idea that the chronovisor is in there. Do you remember the chronovisor?
6: The coronavirus?
5: What? No, no.
6: The what?
5: The chronovisor. No. This is actually something we spoke about.
6: Oh, Andrew Basiago,
5: yes. So if you go back to one of our previous episodes, I think it was episode 19, where we talked about the curious case of Andrew Basiago. He's the one who claimed that he was a time traveler. He went to Mars with a young Barack Obama when he was Barry Sotero. All these crazy, wild stories that he told. It's all in that episode. But one of the things that he spoke about was a device called the chronovisor, which supposedly was a time machine or a type of time machine that allowed you to look into the future and into the past. And it said, which is why some people theorize it's in the secret archives, that this thing was built by an Italian priest.
6: Oh.
5: Named, I love this name, ready? Father Pellegrino Maria Ernetti.
6: Oh, love it.
5: His intent with it, supposedly, was to use it to view and study the crucifixion of Jesus Christ. Mm-hmm. Despite the testimonies of Basiago, no one actually knows where this machine is, which would explain the rumors that it's in the secret archives.
6: What is it, a system of tubes and levers? We don't know.
5: I don't know. I imagine it like the little, remember those toys where you look into like this little visor and you turn the dial?
6: What is it? It starts with a P,
5: the panoramic something. I forget what those were called.
6: I know. Oh, my God. I got to look
5: it. It was a red thing.
6: Yes.
5: And you had the little slides.
6: Right.
5: I had one
6: as a kid.
5: Me too. And everyone knows what we're talking about. Yes. They're yelling at us because we can't remember the names. So.
6: I know.
5: I'm sorry.
6: But I'll tell you that one of the favorite theories is that there's a third secret of Fatima that's locked away there as well. You've got Lourdes and Fatima have been sanctioned by the church. And that's where the Virgin Mary was seen.
5: That's right.
6: Those are miraculous visions that the Catholic Church has sanctioned. I was in Medjugorje in Bosnia-Herzegovina.
5: Were you really?
6: And I met the kids who are now adults, the five of them, who were on the mountain.
5: In Medjugorje?
6: In Medjugorje.
5: Wow.
6: And who saw the Virgin Mary.
5: Now, it's funny you mentioned Medjugorje because that's also a famous apparition site of the Virgin Mary. But it's to this day, it hasn't officially been recognized
6: right.
5: by the church.
6: So I met the kids who saw her and talked to them, but they have not been sanctioned. yet. But I was on that hallowed ground where the Virgin Mary allegedly showed up.
5: What was your impression of that when you were there?
6: Well, there were people being slain in the spirit. There was this monk there, a Franciscan monk named Kevin Burke.
5: Huh.
6: And he had been on Wall Street. He was interviewed by Connie Chung on Black Monday.
5: Wow.
6: Remember when the crash happened?
5: Right.
6: He had like, he was like dating a Ford model. And he had this party and, you know, he was worried about people spilling wine on his Persian rug and everything. And he gave up all his money and everything and became penniless and went and started to become a monk here at this church in Medjugorje.
5: How about that?
6: And I'm like, whoa, dude, would you hit rock bottom? What happened? He's now back in L.A. as a huge hedge fund guy.
5: You're kidding.
6: But Kevin told me he saw the Virgin Mary on the streets of New York and that's why he went to Medjugorje. So she's even in the United States. Yes, they saw the Virgin Mary, and every night at 5 o'clock, the one kid, well, he's now a man, goes up there and he talks to the Virgin Mary every night, and she gives him a message.
5: Really? To this day?
6: Yeah.
5: How about that? It's a fascinating story, and that's something that people theorize when it comes to the connections between, like, an apparition, whether it's a Medjugorje, which is not officially recognized by the church, like we said, or one that is officially recognized, like Lourdes or Fatima. And Fatima especially is probably the most famous case where people say, well, what if it's aliens, right? What if the Virgin Mary is being mistaken as the Virgin Mary and it's actually an alien that's visiting Earth?
6: But didn't some blood come out of the statue's eyes there?
5: There have been cases of that. I'm trying to remember if that was in Fatima. But there have been reports of different things like that where blood comes out of a statue, whether it's a crucifix or tears. Or stigmata is another famous one. But with Fatima specifically, they talk about the third secret. So if you're not familiar with that and why it might mix with aliens and things of that nature, Fatima is extremely fascinating. I'll just give a quick history on it in case you're not familiar with it. It happened in around the time of World War I in that area. I want to say 1918 maybe. In that time frame. And it was three children, three kind of like Medjugorje, three poor children, and three instead of five.
6: I wonder if it has anything to do with war, because they were at war. Croatia broke away from Yugoslavia at
5: that
6: time.
5: It could be, because and there were siblings. One of them, two of them died young, and another one, I think it was the oldest sister, actually lived well into her 90s, and she was a nun all her life, and she met with Pope John Paul during his papacy, and she lived a very long life. But they had these apparitions. They didn't know what they were seeing, but she presented herself saying, you know, I'm the Virgin Mary, I'm here with messages. She gave them three secrets and nobody would believe them. They went and told the priests and everything and nobody would believe them. Eventually it came to the point where the Virgin Mary, in this case called the Lady of Fatima, told the kids, tell everybody to be here at the spot. It was out in this open field. And she said, tell everybody to be here on this day at a certain time. Now, thankfully, this was almost modern times, modern enough to where you had newspaper reporters. It became publicized.
6: Really? Oh, my.
5: And you had reporters out there. You had people who were taking pictures of the crowd. And there were thousands of people there. Thousands. Oh. And it's a documented, they call it a miracle because you can't explain how this happened. It was pouring rain on this day when everybody came out there. And the field was just filled with mud. Everybody was sloshing around. And then as the children waited the arrival of Virgin Mary, as she came, the skies, it stopped raining. It was torrential. And it just stopped dead in its tracks. And this is a true story. This isn't like, oh,
6: because there was a lot of people that can confirm it.
5: Yes, this is a confirmed story. This isn't like, oh, you have faith, you believe this story. No, this is a confirmed story, what I'm telling you. And it just stopped dead in its tracks, and the sun came out. And as people started looking up, the sun, and this is where you have, I guess, some conflict on interpretation and why some people say it's aliens in this. The sun started dancing in the sky.
6: Yeah, right.
5: It started moving around in circles.
6: They had the same thing in Medjugorje. The same thing happened in the sky.
5: And maybe some people mistook it as a UFO because they described it as like a silvery object in the sky moving around. And other people say it was the sun. It was the sun. I don't know how you mistake the sun for a UFO. So I kind of personally go with the sun theory, which was the sun was moving around in the sky because Our Lady Fatima told the children, I will show them a great sign so they will believe. And they did, because what are you going to, I'd be freaking out if I saw the sun moving around in the sky like that. And that's what they saw. People thought it was the end of the world. They thought it was the second coming of Jesus. Of course, that didn't happen, but it made believers out of a lot of people during that time. So,
6: and I think also during that time they established the green flash.
5: Yes.
6: Where this, when the sun sets or when it comes up, there's a flash of green on the horizon.
5: And that's been established and proven. If you remember the Pirates of the Caribbean movies, that was in one of the movies. But that's actually been proven by the Vatican astronomers, who we're going to talk about in a little
6: bit.
5: But one of the things that the Virgin Mary did at Fatima was she told the kids three secrets.
6: Yes.
5: One of them was about World War II. Which came to pass. She told them that if people didn't pray more and pray the rosary, which is, if you're not familiar, it's a Catholic prayer, that there would be a second world war worse than the first. Well, that happened.
6: Wow.
5: And there was the second one I'm trying to remember. I can't remember
6: so
5: exactly.
6: So I guess they didn't pray with the rosary. They didn't pray the rosary very well.
5: She, according to the children, she showed them visions of hell, and it was some terrifying things that she showed them. But the third secret was locked away for years and years and years until the year 2000 when Pope John Paul supposedly opened it up, and it had to do with the bishop in white would be shot with arrows standing on a hill, and people, I guess, interpreted that to mean the assassination attempt on Pope John Paul's life, Pope John Paul II's life, back, what was that, around 85, I think, 86? Some people interpreted that third secret as the assassination attempt on Pope John Paul II, the man in white in Rome standing on a hill. They figured the Pope, he's wearing a white robe. But here's where it gets interesting, Karen. A lot of people think that third secret that Pope John Paul supposedly revealed was not the secret. That it was something else that they kind of just came out with something.
6: I see.
5: And the third secret is still locked away in the archives, and the secret itself pertains to the existence and the, I guess, the presence of alien life in the universe and on Earth.
6: Amen. I bet you it is.
5: Could you imagine?
6: I do. I would think so.
5: I know
6: so.
5: It took a while for us to get there, but that's...
6: We're there.
5: And that's, but that's the backstory on it. And they think, some people theorize, that that third secret could have to do with aliens. I don't know. And that's locked away there in the archives. I don't know.
6: I love it. I wonder... Yeah, that's so cool. You know, but things have changed in the Catholic Church. I mean, a lot of things have changed. So much so that, you know, they even have their own astronomical studies going on. If you're going to become a theologian with the Catholic Church, you have to take astronomy.
5: That's true.
6: And can you say this guy's name, this Jesuit priest?
5: I'm going to try
6: from
5: my
6: Arizona.
5: Best. Yes. So there is a
6: brother. I'm guessing B.R. Dot
5: that's
6: his brother.
5: That's correct. So, but you can still say Jesuit priest. That's fine. It's Father, or I guess I should say
6: Guy Consolamagno.
5: It's Brother Guy. Well, his name is actually Guy.
6: Okay, very good.
5: And they do refer to him as the...
6: Well, in French, it's Guy.
5: That's true. And you studied French. They refer to him as the Pope's astronomer.
6: Yeah.
5: And he kind of is like the head of the Vatican astronomy department, I guess you can say.
6: Right.
5: The Vatican Observatory. Because the Vatican, believe it or not, has a giant observatory.
6: They do.
5: And they're kind of lead in a lot of scientific studies. So it's Father Guy Consolamagno.
6: Mm-hmm.
5: The G is silent in his name. And he has this to say about the possibility of alien life and what it would mean if it was found out to be true.
7: First of all, it's not going to be such a shock because I think most of us have watched enough science fiction that we're used to the idea we're not alone. There was a survey done by the Center for Theology and the Natural Sciences that showed that 90% of every religion they interviewed said finding other intelligences would not be a shock to them. I think the bigger shock really was back when they discovered human beings living in the Americas. And we've gone through that.
6: Hey.
7: We're ready to accept that any creature in the universe that is created was created by the same God who created us is in the same kind of relationship as the rest of us.
6: Yeah, he says priests must understand the universe.
5: That's right. And like you said, it's one of the requirements.
6: Yeah, it is.
5: Is to understand some of the things when it comes to space and the stars and how it all works. Because the Vatican Observatory dates back to 1582.
6: Whoa.
5: And they have, well, they have more on that, actually.
6: Yeah.
8: We are an observatory as any other observatory, and our goal is to do astronomical research. What is specific of us is that we are the Pope's observatory. The first Jesuit director was appointed in 1906, and since then, the observatory is trusted to the Jesuits. As a researcher, as astronomers, we want to search the truth. And the truth that comes from science and the truth that comes from our faith are not in opposition.
5: And I think they're
6: not in opposition.
5: Right, and that's an important part to make, and that's what I was saying earlier when we started, is that, you know, I think we found a bridge that we can cross in this episode when it comes to religion and the belief that there might be life on other planets, to me, it's never been a hard leap to make. Because the way I look at it is, and this is what they're saying there, and Brother Guy was talking about, if God created humans,
6: right,
5: if you're going to believe in that principle and that dogma, if you will, why can't we believe that God created all living things?
6: That's right.
5: Throughout the universe, including other beings. To me, that's never been a big leap to make.
6: Yeah.
5: You know, but for some people, it's like, oh, well, that's heretical to think that way. No, why?
6: Well, speaking of heretical and, you know, science and religion in opposition, remember in the 1600s, as we talked about before, Galileo, he was the Italian physicist and astronomer, he was placed on house arrest for the rest of his life because he made the hypothesis that the sun was at the center of the universe and not the earth. And it takes some time for ideas to be accepted by the church.
5: That's true. And isn't it funny that we come from there to now where they study so much of this and they even found out, like we said, the green flash.
6: Yeah.
5: You know, you remember that again from Pirates of the Caribbean.
6: Yep.
5: You think it's fake. You think it's an urban legend, an urban myth.
6: No, I've seen it.
5: It happens when the sun, they found out, is almost entirely below the horizon. And as you got like the barest edge of the sun, like the upper edge, it's still visible. For a second or two, that upper rim of the sun will appear green in color.
6: Now, the other thing is Leonardo da Vinci, he was quite a scientist. He invented lots of things like the helicopter and, I mean, just incredible stuff.
5: He might have been a time traveler, but that's another subject for another day.
6: But he was doing autopsies in the Vatican tunnels because it was cool down there and the bodies wouldn't decompose. And so he lived, obviously, from 1452 to 1519, and he was well known for his anatomical sketches of the human body, which he did by dissecting bodies. And he was illegally doing it in the cool tunnels below the Vatican, and then finally, eventually, got special permission from the Catholic Church to dissect and sketch what he learned for a medical book.
5: That's right.
6: So they finally said, okay, it's okay. You're not a weirdo cutting up bodies. Go ahead. I see you're doing something to help man.
5: And side note on Da Vinci, he wasn't allowed to go to the traditional schools and universities because his parents weren't married. They were, I guess, just together.
6: Oh.
5: And so because of that.
6: Bastard.
5: Yeah.
6: But didn't he also have 2 years where he went missing?
5: They talked about,
6: and maybe he went with aliens or something?
5: That's a theory about him, yes. That
6: he went into a cave or something?
5: He talks about these caves, and nobody to this day can find these caves that he wrote about.
6: Right.
5: And they think, at least the theory is that in these caves was some type of wormhole or whatever where he went through time and space and got all these ideas.
6: Oh my gosh, some of his ideas are still used today.
5: Yeah, you're right.
6: In the inventions. But, the Jesuit astronomer also says, you know, the church is a little bit more flexible in its understanding of the universe.
8: Galileo put in evidence
6: this is the
8: new comprehension of the universe that was in opposition. And sometimes it takes time to change your paradigm of comprehension of reality because of this misunderstanding and all the suffering, with the desire from the church to somehow heal these wounds. The Pope Leo XIII wanted to have the observatory.
5: I think he was,
6: that's why he had the observatory. It's like they healed the wounds. What happened to Galileo?
5: That's right. And you know, look, it's a natural evolution, right? I mean, that's just like with society. You know, we think about technology, like you were saying earlier, Karen. We 100 years ago, when we were talking about something like with Fatima, they barely had photography to be able to capture some of the things that were happening there.
6: It's amazing.
5: And now today, I mean, think about it. We've been able to stream it on whatever we want, put the videos on TikTok.
6: It's going faster and faster and faster. What I don't get is the church is now embracing the Big Bang Theory and the singularity. And I somehow don't find room for God in the Big Bang Theory.
5: You know what a priest said to me one time? When asked about the Big Bang Theory, he said, yeah, I believe in the Big Bang Theory. God said bang and it happened.
6: There you go, because God always has been and always will be.
8: The Big Bang is the best explanation we have to tell the story of the universe. Maybe in the future we will have a better explanation. I hope so, because it is the way that science makes progress.
6: He sounds like Father Guido Sarducci.
5: He does. Sorry if he's a little hard to understand.
6: And Rome is two, it's two and nothing's two.
5: But remember, we also have talked about in the past, in previous episodes, which, by the way, I haven't said the website yet because we don't have a lot of pictures with this episode as far as our usual blog post goes. But we'll still have up our blog post so you can have the episode on there as well. But You can always go to 850WFTL.com. Just a reminder.
6: We could put my painting, I'm an artist, of Jesus that I did.
5: Perfect. We can put it up there. So we can have that up there. And 850WFTL.com.
6: It's all about me.
5: Go to the podcast section. You'll see UAP, and you'll find the episode and all previous episodes, including the one that I'm about to refer to here with Valiant Thor.
6: Right.
5: So Valiant Thor, in case you have never heard this story, was supposedly a Venusian, an alien from Venus who lived inside Venus, who came with a couple of other aliens and back in the 50s and 60s. And his mission was to help progress the Earth with technology and peace and, believe it or not, being closer to God.
6: Right.
5: So that goes into our theory of, if God created humans, why wouldn't he create all the other beings?
6: Right.
5: So these Venusians with Valiant Thor were spiritual beings, and they were believers in God and believed being close to God. And they tried, the story goes, to get President Eisenhower at the time and Vice President Nixon to subscribe to these things of free electricity and free energy and clean energy.
6: Right, like Tesla was trying with everyone can have electricity, just come to this big ball.
5: Exactly.
6: And peace on Earth.
5: Peace on Earth and medical advancements.
6: Yeah,
5: and
6: they're like, no.
5: No, we're good. We want people to depend on us and give us money.
6: We want big government.
5: which is essentially how the story goes. But another thing that in that story was his supposed meeting with the popes and going to the Vatican and talking about, you know, here's what we want to talk about. And basically the Vatican said no, because people are going to be confused. We don't know how people are going to take this if we come up to them and say, hey, there's aliens, there's other beings in the universe, and they're also living on the Earth. Because the story goes, Valiant Thor told the Pope that there was about 80 different Venusians living on the Earth at that time.
6: Well, now, does the church think we're alone?
8: We live in a universe of 100 billions of galaxies. Each galaxy is made of billions of stars. Each star may have planets. So there is the possibility of intelligent life in the universe. St. Francis used to talk about the wolf as a brother, and sister moon and brother sun. So why not Brother E.T.?
6: Brother E.T.
5: How do you like that?
6: Yes.
5: So why not, right?
6: Yes.
5: And that is, you know, a Catholic priest saying that, a Jesuit.
6: Yeah.
5: Who's saying Brother E.T. and why not? Maybe this is real. So, and Pope Francis has been asked about these things, so which we'll get into. But one other weird thing, Karen?
6: Yes.
5: When it comes to
6: the archives,
5: what may be in the archives, because, of course, you know, we talk about what secrets might be in there when it comes to alien life and things of that nature. But that's all theories. But another weird theory is one you may not expect. And it's kind of strange. And it's actually could be something used for the devil.
6: You could summon the devil.
5: What is happening?
6: And I just recently from a sermon found out that God knows what you're thinking and the devil hears what you're saying.
5: Aha.
6: That's pondered that one.
5: Good philosophy.
6: Yeah, but so here is what we know about the archives and the devil.
9: The Vatican secret.

0: if something like that exists, the Vatican, I think, would have it because basically they're hiding those secrets of that power. They wouldn't want that to get out, and then all of a sudden everybody's learning how to make magical talismans to summon the devil.
1: It's probably inside the Ark of the Covenant that's inside the archive.
0: What a weird thing, though, right?
1: From evil to good, though, they do think there's information as well inside the Vatican archives about Jésus-Christ.
2: Some believe the archives could contain top secret information about whether the master miracle maker himself genuinely exists and if he has descendants alive now. There was said to be correspondence between St. Paul and Emperor Nero on this topic. Even more scandalously, there could even be the truth that Jesus doesn't actually exist. Juicy.
0: Huh?
1: Juicy.
0: Whoa.
1: So that is like mind-boggling, right?
0: That to me is pretty wild. Now, obviously, that's a very, very, very big leap for me to make, to say that Jesus never existed, which is just silly to begin with because he's actually in the historical records with the census. So I think that's complete poppycock.
1: Yeah, and to be related to him, did he have children?
0: Well, that's one of the things. You go back to the Da Vinci Code, right, with Dan Brown. That was one of the big reasons why the Catholic Church came out against that book, because it talked about his supposed affairs with Mary Magdalene and having kids and things like that, and brothers. You know, remember they found that
1: his brothers, what's that?
0: The ossuary
1: with the bones.
0: James, Jesus, and all that. So
1: I came up with the name of that thing with the, you can look at photos.
0: Oh, you remembered?
1: It's the ViewMaster.
0: The ViewMaster. Thank you.
1: Yes.
0: Cool. Remember. All right. Anyway.
1: Well, you came up with ossuary because I couldn't remember it.
0: That's fine. I don't even know why I remember the
1: word
0: ossuary.
1: That was really good for you. Oh, my God.
0: Very strange.
1: But go ahead. I'm sorry.
0: No, that's right. So, you know, those theories to me are a little bit more far-fetched than, like, I can believe that the Chronovisor and a book of magic is.
1: And the ViewMaster.
0: Yeah. And the ViewMaster are hidden away in the archives. But to think that there is proof that Jesus never existed is just silly to me because, again, it's historical record that he did exist. As you look at the censuses of that time.
1: The archives are controlled by the Illuminati?
0: Anything's possible.
1: And that it might hold the biggest collection of pornography in the world.
0: So that's a little strange. I don't know.
1: The missionary position.
0: That's where the name came from.
1: That's right.
0: So
1: the archives at the Vatican.
0: That's another weird rumor about what might be in there outside of the aliens and mysterious things like that. Apparently, they say it holds the biggest collection of pornography in the world. I don't know why that would be or what that means, but that's...
1: You don't know what it means? We'll have a talk after.
0: Oh, yeah. Thanks. Not sure.
1: Blushing.
0: I don't know. I don't know what to make out of that one. But yeah, some weird theories there.
1: He has
0: about
1: two children, so don't worry about it.
0: Yes, that's right. Oh, no.
1: But again, I want to just revisit Brother Guy Casamalongo, whatever his name was, because this was my favorite line is what he had to say. And this is kind of sums up the whole podcast this week.
3: Understanding the universe is important if you have a religion like ours that says God made this universe. And that means we can understand God's personality by seeing how the universe works.
0: That's it.
1: I love that.
0: I think that's the perfect way to say it, which is we can't be so short-sighted.
1: No.
0: Right? Well, why? I think it's even wrong of us.
1: Right.
0: I was going to say ignorant, but I think it's even wrong of us to sit here and say that God only created us.
1: It's egotistical to think that.
0: Sure.
1: Here's the first part of what he said.
3: The medieval universities, which is where science got started, had four subjects that everyone had to study before they could go on to theology or philosophy. There was music, there was arithmetic, there was geometry, and there was astronomy. Understanding the universe is important if you have a religion like ours that says God made this universe. And that means we can understand God's personality by seeing how the universe works.
0: Exactly. And I think when you talk about, I'm going to get a little theological here, but when you talk about what God is said to be, God is said to be pure love, right? A spirit of love. So if you're talking about an infinite love, a being of infinite love, there's only going to be infinite love for one race of beings throughout the entire expansion of the universe?
1: People that have near-death experiences say when they do go there, they just feel love. They feel loved. They feel the warmth of love. It's like all-encompassing.
0: Right. So, I mean, I don't know. That's just my own thought on it, that if As a practicing Catholic, it doesn't take much for me to make the leap and say, if there is this being of infinite love in God, why would he only spend it on one race of beings? Why wouldn't he spread that love throughout the universe and create other beings that he loves, right?
1: Right.
0: Hey, it's Diener, and you've been listening to the Unidentified Alien Podcast. 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
1: From the WPBS 25 Weather Center, I'm First Warning Meteorologist Glenn Glaser. Any showers and thunderstorms from the afternoon will slowly taper off during the evening hours, and then the chances for coastal rain will increase later in the evening and overnight. Low temperatures will be in the 70s with some low 80s possible in Palm Beach County, partly cloudy skies and light easterly winds.
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1: From ABC News, I'm Brian Clark. President Trump won his battle to have his former lawyer, Todd Blanche, confirmed as the attorney general.
2: On this vote, the yeas are 50, the nays are 49. The nomination is confirmed.
1: The Senate confirmed Blanche just after 4:30 this morning. The key vote came from one Republican, as ABC's Jay O'Brien explains.
3: Todd Blanche's nomination was hanging by a thread after two Republican senators, Susan Collins and Lisa Murkowski, came out against him, concerned about the weaponization of the Department of Justice and Blanche's approval of a $1.8 billion fund that could have paid claims to January 6th rioters. All eyes were then on the deciding vote here, Louisiana's Bill Cassidy, who Trump had helped defeat in a primary just a few months ago. Cassidy stepping out onto the Senate floor saying he is a yes on Blanche, calling Blanche, quote, not perfect, but better than the alternatives.
1: The Supreme Court will likely decide the fate of President Trump's ballroom at the White House. The D.C. Circuit Court of Appeals Friday upheld a lower court ruling that blocks construction. The president slammed the decision, and so did Republican Senator John Hoeven of North Dakota.
4: Number one, the president's raised a lot of private money to fund it, and that's going to be something that future administrations can use, whether they're Republican or Democrat. That's a benefit.
1: A death and a helicopter crash Friday illustrate the danger of battling wildfires in the West. Two people were on board a heavy lift helicopter that crashed in Utah. Authorities don't know about their status. Rescuers have not reached the scene. A bulldozer operator was killed trying to corral a fire in south central Oregon. These fires being fueled by dangerous heat, says ABC meteorologist Lee Goldberg.
5: It's about the air quality and fire alerts. With gusty winds and dry conditions, that'll continue, and the unrelenting heat is not helping. Looking at triple-digit temperatures from Palm Springs all the way to Billings, Montana, there will be some heat relief in the Pacific Northwest as the weekend goes on.
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13: From the WPBS 25 Weather Center, I'm First Warning Meteorologist Glenn Glazer. Any showers and thunderstorms from the afternoon will slowly taper off during the evening hours, and then the chances for coastal rain will increase later in the evening and overnight. Low temperatures will be in the 70s with some low 80s possible in Palm Beach County, partly cloudy skies, and light easterly winds.
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15: 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Here's Joyce Kaufman.
16: Welcome to this edition of the No Restraint Podcast. I'm your host, Joyce Kaufman, and I have a lot to say. I want to talk about this whole gender nonsense that's been going on for far too long, not just in America, but around the world. And I also want to talk about what a mess Hollywood is. So please, thanks and hat tip to Spectator magazine, as well as Dr. Robert Malone. When and why did the word gender displace the word sex? Gender refers to a person's socially constructed identity of being male, female, or some other category, while sex refers to physical characteristics of male or female, such as chromosomes. Gender is a matter of a person's self-perception. Sex is a circumstance of birth. When did sex get pushed to the curb by gender? In his book, The Man Who Invented Gender, Terry Goldie claims that the sexologist John Money of Johns Hopkins Medical Center in Baltimore first used the word gender in its modern meaning in 1955. Money pioneered the word to describe his famous John Joan experiment that was conducted on a young boy named Bruce who'd lost his penis in an accident. To prove Money's theory that sexual identity was learned and not biological, Bruce's parents raised him as a girl, complete with a surgically constructed vagina. Bruce ultimately insisted on living as male, but he didn't recover from the ordeal Money imposed on him, which he called torture. Bruce committed suicide in his 30s. By then, however, Money had declared for decades that John Joan was a complete success. Discussions of gender identity abounded in 60s medical journals and academia. By the 70s and 80s, feminists brought the term to the streets, with gender describing a person's self-defined socio-cultural identity, and sex meaning biology. Then the word wedged its way into government. In 1993, for instance, the FDA replaced sex with gender in its literature. In 2011, sex returned to the FDA to mean biology, while gender meant a person's self-representation. Then the word wedged its way into government. In 1993, for instance, the FDA replaced sex with gender in its literature. In 2011, sex returned to the FDA to mean biology, while gender meant a person's self-representation. The term went global. Also in 1993, the United Nations Declaration on the Elimination of Violence Against Women vaguely defined this aggression as any act of gender-based violence that results in or as likely to result in physical, sexual, or psychological harm or suffering to women. Gender speak became the language of elites, social justice activists, and the government, while average people still spoke of sex. But more than elitism lies behind the difference in words. By swapping in their own terms, elitists, especially professional feminists, grabbed the narrative on sexuality and politicized it to dismiss anyone who disagrees. Since the average male generally still uses biology to define his sexuality, he is an opponent. The average male is a living, breathing disagreement. The ideology of gender faces an obstacle, however. If people can argue effectively against gender, then the narrative is difficult to manage. Those who dissent must be intimidated into silence or otherwise marginalized. The main strategy is to condemn dissenters as hate-filled. If some people cannot be silenced, then their words or opinions can become hate crimes punishable by law. George Orwell's novel 1984 is about a dystopian society of social control, which is maintained largely through restricting language. Since words are the foundation of thought, this means people cannot form thoughts, let alone articulate them. The villain of 1984 proclaims the whole aim of newspeak is to narrow the range of thought. He concludes, the revolution will be complete when the language is perfect. Men's health researcher James L. Nuzzo highlights an attempt to perfect the language. In recent years, use of the phrase gender-based violence or gendered violence in the titles and abstracts of papers indexed in PubMed has increased noticeably. Between 2019 and 2025, the phrase gender-based violence or gendered violence appeared in the titles or abstracts of 2,784 articles indexed in PubMed. A typical definition of gender-related violence or gendered violence is any form of physical or non-physical violence or abuse against a person or group of people because of biased or harmful beliefs about gender. It can include things that happen online and that use digital technology. This definition is typical because it includes non-physical violence, discrimination, and abuse words that are motivated by non-specific, biased, or harmful beliefs about gender. 1984 would refer to such non-physical violence as crime think, with thought itself being an assault.
17: Just as sex is displaced by gender, well-researched and comparatively clear terms such as domestic violence are displaced by less defined ones such as gender-related violence. This achieves several goals. For one thing, the confusing definition becomes elastic. Almost any word or act can be stretched to qualify as gender-related violence, especially since virtually everything in the politicized feminist universe is gender-related. But the most important purpose of swapping in the word gender is to introduce a subtle but powerful bias that controls the narrative. It creates gender speak. The concept of gender comes directly from the twin ideologies of social constructionism and gender feminism. Social constructionism tells us that male and female are learned forms of behavior, gender, rather than biology, sex. To this, gender feminism adds an ideological layer. Male and female are patriarchal learned behaviors. They are social concepts derived from white male capitalistic culture. Thus, approaching violence in a correctly gendered way means rejecting white male capitalism, the economic system that is said to vest power and wealth in the hands of white men at the expense of everyone else. To embrace gender is to reject white male culture and capitalism, with the free market usually viewed as a synonym. Gender speak is similar to Orwell's newspeak. Both are ambiguous speech that embeds ideology into the language so that every word perpetuates correct think, officially approved thought. In Orwell's dystopian world, newspeak serves the ideological goals of INGSOC, an abbreviation for English socialism. It gradually replaces old speak and becomes pivotal in defining politics and culture. Gender speak has the same ideological goal. If you embed gender ideology into words, then you control how people think and how culture develops. The process goes something like this. Embed new ideologically driven language when possible. For example, substitute the term gendered violence for the more research-driven term domestic violence. Eliminate wrong words. In 1984, the salvageable literature was rewritten in newspeak so that authors either disappeared or reinterpreted to serve INGSOC. However, school texts are commonly reviewed to eliminate wrong words. Improper ones like founding fathers are changed to proper ones like framers. Change the meaning of words. In 1984, the word free is used only in the simple form of my sweater is free of lint. The concept of freedom does not exist. The current usage of diversity in gender speak is similar. It is a diversity that tolerates no deviation. Its conclusions are or can be mandated by law. Introduce doublethink. Doublethink is when someone accepts two contradictory ideas as being true. A modern example is students who attend sensitivity training, which includes publicly ridiculing and humiliating whites and males because of their race and sex. This is sensitivity? Last of all, decry anyone who objects as a hater and oppressor. Punish them. Precise wording provides the incredible benefit of letting people know what they're talking about. It is time to reclaim the richness of precise English, verb by verb, adjective by adjective. Words should not be propaganda that blocks thought. Disagreement is no crime, and sex is reality, while gender is not. The concept and the word gender should be abandoned by people who respect either accuracy or truth. The end. And if you appreciate that kind of original research, then seek it out and really spend time looking for things that make sense to you on a massive level. Now, when it comes to Hollywood, a massive sinkhole recently opened up on Sunset Boulevard at Holloway Drive, just down the street from the heart of Hollywood itself. It's a fitting metaphor for the financial and creative sinkhole that's busy hollowing out the entertainment industry. There's sheer panic in the ranks, and it's only going to get worse, a longtime representative at a major talent agency told us. We talk about an internal signal chat at work. We can't even believe how bad things are. The meteor has hit, and the dinosaurs don't know it yet, according to a director and producer who has spent 2 decades making movies in Hollywood. But if you read the industry's own reporting, Hollywood's on a roll. After a rough few years since the pandemic and the various writer strikes, the box office is booming again. Popcorn is popping. Gen Z butts are seated. This month's Variety cover story trumpeted the happy news. Hollywood claws back. And some of the numbers back up the public ebullience. Thanks to a handful of surprise indie hits and expensive tentpole films that managed not to flop, analysts think 2026 box office receipts will top $10 billion. 2025 ended with $8.6 billion. This year is already filled with features that punched way above their weight. The Devil Wears Prada 2 grossed $688 million. A rare achievement for a female-driven comedy. It wasn't actually funny, but that's another story. Super Mario Galaxy was the year's first billion-dollar baby. Toy Story 5 has made $900 million so far, and there are no signs of franchise fatigue for the 30-year-old property, except in the voices of the actors, who have aged considerably. Project Hail Mary earned almost $700 million globally, was beloved by audiences of all ages, and is America MGM Studios' first major smash. Michael, which seemed doomed to be a disaster after multiple reshoots and its problematic subject matter, Michael Jackson, thrilled audiences and earned another billion for the business. Obsession, a Gen Z dating horror movie made by a YouTuber for $750,000, has made an eye-popping $430 million. Backrooms, which is based on a meme series, became indie studio A24's biggest hit of all time, beating Marty Supreme and taking $363 million. And hate it or love it, Christopher Nolan's dour, race-swapped, modernized, feminized, and Emily Wilson sanitized The Odyssey is the talk of the town. Everyone and their mother is going to end up seeing it, if only to join in the cultural conversation. It's a rare theatrical event that has already become a worldwide phenomenon. Of course it is. We are all trapped in a cave watching whatever shadow dance Hollywood chooses to project on the walls. It is firmly in control of nearly every single piece of English language, scripted, long-form filmed movies, or television available to American audiences. It wields this power virtually without competition or opponent. If you want to see a movie made in English, you're going to watch a product of the Hollywood machine. Last year, just three studios, Warner Brothers, Discovery Disney, and Universal, accounted for nearly 70% of domestic box office takings. Hollywood's share of what Americans actually watch is around 95% plus in theaters by revenue and 85 to 95% in streaming viewing time. They own your butt and your eyeballs, and that's not changing anytime soon. But behind the rosy headlines and inside the plush boardrooms in Beverly Hills and Century City and Burbank, the hope of 2026 looks more like cope. A lot is going wrong all at once, and a huge transition is not so quietly underway. Netflix reported its second quarter earnings and its stock price sank 11%. It's down 40% over the year. Why? Because people who watch Netflix shows when they first air are not returning for the second season. Can anyone name a Netflix show they love right now? They're not hitting, and there are no more lucrative linear TV cable markets and syndication dollars to keep things afloat. Meanwhile, Netflix subscriber base has plateaued. It was forced to add a subscription tier that lets users skip ads, which it said it would never do. And so it keeps raising prices. This has led to fewer movies being made overall. 20 years ago, there would be a few huge event movies and a few quirky indies per year, but the bulk of the movie making was mid-tier talkers, mid-budget dramas, romantic comedies, and comedies. Those have virtually vanished. All the studio eggs are now in the basket of the few event films and handful of indies they pin their hopes on at film festivals. Netflix is not alone in the carnage. This year, Disney Plus has seen one of its most high-profile and expensive streaming series flounder. Percy Jackson Season 2 viewership crashed a disastrous 62% from the first season. Some critics complained it's because every character except Percy has been race-swapped for more acceptable diversity choices. They just can't help themselves, I suppose. Disney Plus has hiked subscription prices again, naturally. In response to its disastrous stock tumble, Netflix revealed it will stop giving lame people with bad ideas $100 million creator deals, Meghan Markle, the Obamas, and will try to make shows people actually want to watch. Just kidding. Instead, after the alarm bells rang on Wall Street, Netflix CEO Ted Sarandos announced that the company will no longer reveal its total watch numbers as often. Oh, problem solved. Who are the dinosaurs who don't know the meteor has hit them yet? They are the elite gatekeepers who control the pipeline of projects and money flowing through agencies and studios in Hollywood. They're the people who decide what gets made. And in case you were wondering if these Hollywood studio executives really are as moronically liberal as you think, why, yes, they are. There's a reason the movies and television shows that end up getting pushed through the money talent pipeline are, how do I put this delicately, absolute garbage. It was so bad last year that Moana 2, a totally mediocre movie, did more business than all the Best Picture nominees combined. A longtime creative executive at a large Hollywood production company broke it down. Here's the biggest problem, and I see it and hear it literally on a daily basis, she said. Most of the agents, managers, studio and network execs are liberal, ultra woke, LGBTQ types, and enormous nerds. In every meeting, everything is gay or BIPOC, Black, Indigenous, people of color. I feel like I'm taking crazy pills sometimes. They have absolutely awful taste. So when it comes time to push new projects, they make the worst picks. If Schwarzenegger or Stallone came around today, none of their classic 1980s movies would ever get made. Yellowstone creator Taylor Sheridan is a complete anomaly, not because there aren't others like him out there, but because in today's Hollywood, there's almost a 0% chance they'll get a shot. The same can be said for the brilliant directing duo Phil Lord and Chris Miller of Project Hail Mary, who were plucked right out of college and handed a television deal after Michael Osner, then CEO of Disney, happened to read about Miller's animation project in the Dartmouth College newspaper. You should hear some of the things my colleagues tell me in private, the creative said. The Trump derangement syndrome might be worse than ever. There's so much cognitive dissonance. But meanwhile, they all secretly voted for Spencer Pratt, every last one of them. Yes, box office takings are up on last year, but the number of people going to the movies is massively down. In fact, it never recovered from pandemic. In 2019, 1.24 billion movie tickets were sold in North America. In 2025, just 769 million. The bump in profits this year may be largely thanks to the huge increase in ticket prices rather than bigger audiences, especially with IMAX screenings costing $30 to $40 in some markets. Studio movies cost too much, are too few, and wildly underperform. Snow White, the live-action Moana remake, and DC's Supergirl cratered and took out the careers of big-time directors and entire streams of future IP. The Mandalorian and Grogu, no one cared. All of these hot messes looked phoned in and failed to connect with audiences. Conservatives like to mock Hollywood for going broke because it went too woke. And it's true. Perceived inauthentic DEI or race-based casting choices poisoned audience reception for remakes of classic fairy tales, The Little Mermaid and Snow White. People simply don't want to see iconic characters they've loved for decades fall prey to trendy woke casting directors or lame girl boss and Mary Sue characterizations. Audiences are exhausted and bored with the safe feminist messages shoved down their throats until they choke. Lesbian Jedis, a black Professor Snape, multiracial hobbits, bisexual superheroes, emo Darth Vader Jr.? How about you people start making the storytelling good instead? Disney will get one more bite at the poisoned live-action Princess Apple with its version of Tangled, which is back on track after Snow White melted on arrival. To the surprise of many Disney fans, they finally decided to cast an actress who looks a lot like the classic Rapunzel character. She's Caucasian. She's blonde. She's pretty. Oh, no! The anti-woke backlash, in other words, broke the magic spell that had been forcing the studios to DIY everything. Andy Serkis, who is directing a Lord of the Rings prequel, was grilled by a journalist recently on why he hasn't chosen a racially diverse cast for his version of Middle Earth. To his credit, he defended the original story and his decision not to be politically correct or to tick boxes. Tolkien's world was inspired by medieval Europe and Norse mythology, and Serkis is shockingly staying faithful to that. Hollywood is still home to most of the big studios. They preside over a massive empire of empty sound stages on backlots across the city, the echoes of blockbusters past just memories to the unemployed stagehands. Here's my pitch for a backroom sequel. A studio stagehand gets trapped in those empty, infinite backlots. By 2025, film and TV production in L.A. had fallen nearly 40% in a decade, and the local sector had 25% fewer film and television jobs than in 2022. But the overseas market is picking up the slack. Other countries are dumping a projected $248 billion into film and TV production through tax credits, rebates, and purpose-built production facilities. Even with tax credits, production just costs too much in the U.S. Meanwhile, foreign governments are paying filmmakers to shoot with them instead. The U.K. will give you free equity in your movie and give you 50% back in tax credits, the creative executive told us. You can get £1 million in government grants. American actors are now all signed with the European talent agencies. Chris Pine is starring in an Italian movie right now, and he's speaking Italian in it. Another indie filmmaker interviewed pinpointed the key problem with shooting in the United States, the unions. He described them as almost a mafia cartel that can effectively hold small movies hostage. The unions chased everyone away. The International Alliance of Theatrical Stage Employees is the one that destroyed everyone. You have to sign a contract with them, and they want a $100,000 bond in case you don't pay them. For one of his movies, they raised the bond to $175,000 at the last second. Once we wrapped, they decided to keep $25,000 of the money since they claimed we didn't pay the music supervisor. Only here's the catch. We never even hired a movie music supervisor since we don't have music that needed supervising. They kept the money and said they were adding it to the general fund. You're going to shoot your next three features overseas. What do smaller indie studios like Blumhouse understand that the soon-to-be-extinct behemoths don't? That authenticity is everything. Originality is king. And Gen Z tastes are firmly in control. 20-somethings are rigid in their preferences. They aren't interested in AI slop, boomer-era retreads, or worlds that don't reflect their own. They don't care about politics, left or right, and absolutely do not care if they are represented on screen. These are ancient boomer tier rules that they reject. Gen Zers are not necessarily based, but they are firmly post-woke. The director I spoke to put it this way. Nobody wants to watch AI actors. No one. Gen Z audiences do not want that. They want practical effects, real locations. The Mandalorian and Grogu failed because of crappy AI backgrounds and effects. The next Avatar movie is already in the can. It's finished, but no one is going to see it. It doesn't even come out until December of 2029. That movie is screwed. Back to the meteors that took out the dinosaurs. The first meteor hit in January when a YouTube gamer called Markiplier, famous for streaming himself playing Five Nights at Freddy's, released Iron Lung, a horror film based on a video game that he wrote, directed, starred in, and self-financed for about $3 million. Having 38 million YouTube subscribers lets you do things like that. He also self-distributed after studios passed on it. On its opening weekend, the movie nearly beat Sam Raimi's Send Help, starring Rachel McAdams, making more than $17 million in 2 days. His movie finished its theatrical run at about $51 million. The next meteor hit when another YouTuber, 26-year-old Curry Barker, debuted his Gen Z dating horror movie, Obsession. It's grossed more than $430 million so far, and is now the highest grossing film made for less than $1 million since Bruce Lee's Enter the Dragon. Barker turned down a $10 million offer from Warner Brothers to take $20 million from Universal, a check he pockets simply for promising them the rights to his next film. Well, let me tell you this. The high-paid gatekeepers who greenlight big projects and movie talent and money through the pipelines have no taste and are hopelessly woke. Everyone who isn't is way too scared of losing their jobs to point out that the emperor has no clothes. Some Hollywood watchers think the new Paramount Pictures, which recently acquired Warner Brothers, might be the ticket. It's run by David Ellison, whose father, Larry, is a big-time Donald Trump supporter. The thinking is that Paramount might finally dump the woke libs who ruined movies and get back to the fundamentals. Will Paramount be the savior some on the right think it will? I doubt it. Can it reshore production back to L.A., or will movies and television shows become yet another iconic American industry lost to cheaper foreign labor? CEOs love importing cheap H-1B staff to the States, so why would they care if they lose more American jobs? Yes, we've lost a movie industry, one that was categorically the greatest in the world. But whatever replaces it should be very interesting, and we'll keep our eyes open. Thank you for listening to this No Restraint podcast. A new one will be coming shortly. Share it with a friend. And of course, may God bless you, may God bless Israel, and may God bless the USA. See you next time.
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19: It's that time again. Career politicians at your door. Don't be tricked by congressional candidate George Moraitis. He won't support President Trump's agenda. He voted to give illegal aliens taxpayer-subsidized in-state tuition. He even voted for red flag gun confiscation. Does he regret it? No. He just told the Sun Sentinel he stands behind it. South Florida conservatives can't trust George Moraitis. Paid for by Dan Franzese for Congress 2026.
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13: From the WPBS 25 Weather Center, I'm First Warning Meteorologist Glenn Glazer. Any showers and thunderstorms from the afternoon will slowly taper off during the evening hours, and then the chances for coastal rain will increase later in the evening and overnight. Low temperatures will be in the 70s with some low 80s possible in Palm Beach County, partly cloudy skies and light easterly winds.
20: 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Here's Joyce Kaufman.
17: Welcome to this edition of the No Restraint podcast. I'm your host, Joyce Kaufman, and I want to give a hat tip to Dr. Robert Malone, who has really made it easy for most of us to figure out what exactly happened with COVID-19. And over the past few days, he has worked his way through the thousands of pages of documents that Senator Rand Paul recently released in his COVID-19 reading room, including the transcribed interview with Dr. Ralph Barrick, released using AI to analyze this enormous collection of congressional testimony, emails, and Slack messages. He uncovered a series of remarkable revelations that fundamentally change our understanding of how the origins of COVID-19 were being discussed behind closed doors. For more than 5 years, the American public was told that the science was settled. The laboratory origin hypothesis was dismissed as implausible. The proximal origin of SARS-CoV-2 became the definitive scientific narrative, and those who questioned it were censored, ridiculed, and marginalized. The newly released documents in Senator Paul's COVID-19 reading room tell a very different story. Congressional testimony from Dr. Ralph Barrick and thousands of pages of private Slack messages reveal that the scientists closest to the evidence privately debated laboratory scenarios, acknowledged uncertainty, discussed gain-of-function research, and questioned many of the very assumptions that were presented to the public as settled science. Barrick himself confirms that DARPA's proposed coronavirus experiments were gain-of-function research, acknowledges conducting gain-of-function, unpublished experiments that undermined a central argument of proximal origin, and describes years of coronavirus work involving many of the same investigators and institutions that later became central to the origins debate. Meanwhile, the Slack discussions show that the paper's authors continued privately exploring laboratory-related mechanisms both before and long after their paper had become the foundation for government messaging and censorship. These documents prove that the public was never given the full scientific debate. They expose serious questions about scientific transparency, government involvement, funding disclosures, oversight of gain-of-function research, and the extraordinary effort to present uncertainty as certainty during one of the most consequential public health crises in modern history. Barrick testified that the DARPA preempt program required gain-of-function experiments to answer the scientific question it posed. His exact words, "That's a gain-of-function experiment. There's no other way to think about it." This undercuts years of semantic arguments that the proposed work somehow wasn't gain-of-function. Barrick confirmed that under the diffuse proposal, his laboratory would have performed the furin cleavage site insertion. The furin cleavage site became one of the central scientific features that fueled lab origin scrutiny. During his congressional testimony, Barrick acknowledged that the DARPA diffuse proposal called for inserting a furin cleavage site into SARS-like bat coronaviruses and confirmed that his laboratory at UNC should have been responsible for engineering these viruses. He further acknowledged that inserting a furin cleavage site to determine whether it changes viral phenotype constitutes gain-of-function research, and he described DARPA's preempt solicitation as asking for a gain-of-function experiment with no other way to think about it. At the same time, Barrick testified that DARPA rejected the diffuse proposal and that the specific experiments outlined in that proposal were therefore never performed. But then Barrick also acknowledged conducting other furin cleavage site insertion experiments in coronaviruses as part of his broader research program, demonstrating both the technical capability and the scientific interest in precisely the type of work described in diffuse. The unresolved question is whether substantially similar experiments ultimately proceeded under other federally funded projects. We know that NIH later funded coronavirus research involving many of the same investigators and institutions associated with diffuse. In fact, there's evidence that NIH funded almost that exact same grant, but the documents released to date do not, by themselves, establish that the specific furin cleavage site insertion experiments proposed to DARPA were subsequently carried out under an NIH grant, although that scenario is highly unlikely. The question remains one of the central issues for investigators examining the documentary record. There is charts comparing the diffuse proposal and the NIH-funded research, and you can read them at Robert Malone's site. Were the furin cleavage site and related gain-of-function experiments proposed in diffuse later carried out under the NIH-funded grants or contracts, either in whole or in part? If so, where are the protocols, the progress reports, the sequence data, laboratory notebooks, and oversight reviews? To be sure, Senator Paul's research team is all over that question. Published in Nature Medicine on March 17th of 2020, 2020, the proximal origin of SARS-CoV-2 became the most influential scientific paper arguing that SARS-CoV-2 was not a laboratory construct and that any type of laboratory-based scenario was not considered plausible. Since publication, prominent scientists and scientific organizations have submitted formal petitions and open letters calling for the paper to be corrected, withdrawn, or retracted in light of subsequently released evidence and congressional investigations. Nature Medicine has acknowledged receiving these requests, but has refused to retract the paper or issue an editorial expression of concern or otherwise alter the scientific record. Barrick testified he had previously demonstrated that maximizing ACE2 binding is not necessarily advantageous. Stronger receptor binding can actually reduce viral spread. He says he informed NIH and destroyed the experimental materials. That directly weakens one of the principal arguments used in proximal origin against deliberate engineering. Slack messages show Christian Anderson did not have confidence in the natural origin theory by the time the paper was published. He writes that he is moving much more toward the middle. Elsewhere, he indicates that given what he knows, both origin scenarios are plausible from the Slack archive in Rand's reading room. The Slack discussions repeatedly focused on tissue culture, furin cleavage site, cell adaptation, host range experiments, Wuhan Institute work. These are precisely the mechanisms central to laboratory accident hypotheses, showing the issue remained an active scientific discussion rather than a settled question. On February 1st of 2020, Sir Jeremy Farrar, then director of the Wellcome Trust, one of the world's most influential biomedical research foundations, organized a confidential teleconference bringing together Anthony Fauci, Francis Collins, Christian Anderson, Robert Gary, Andrew Rambo, Edward Holmes, Michael Farzan, Rand Fuchsia, Christian Dorston, Marion Krupmans, and several other leading virologists to discuss whether SARS-CoV-2 had emerged naturally or from a laboratory accident. Farrar later revealed in his memoir, Spike, that the discussions were considered so sensitive, he used a disposable burner phone for the communications surrounding the call. Five participants in that call, Christian Anderson, Robert Gary, Andrew Rambo, and Edward Holmes, would go on to author the highly influential The Proximal Origin of SARS-CoV-2 paper, while Anthony Fauci and Francis Collins were actively involved in discussions surrounding its development. Farrar now serves as Assistant Director General at the World Health Organization. Barrick acknowledges being on the call with Fauci, Collins, Farrar, Anderson, Gary, Holmes, and others. He cannot explain how he was invited. He says he cannot find any record showing why he was included. Some participants reportedly didn't know he was present. He gives somewhat inconsistent accounts about whether he spoke during the meeting. Whether Barrick was intentionally withholding information cannot be determined from the testimony. What the testimony clearly shows is that his explanations regarding his invitation and participation are incomplete and at points internally inconsistent. Those inconsistencies warrant further scrutiny by Senator Paul's committee. During the February 2020 discussions, NIH officials reportedly asked Barrick for research records that NIH had allegedly reviewed years earlier under its oversight process. This raises questions about NIH's record keeping and oversight of research involving enhanced pathogens. He confirmed sending the mouse model to Shi Zhengli's laboratory. Later, when a Chinese company attempted to commercialize that model, Barrick described the situation as unethical. What kind of crap is this? He also stated that sharing the model was effectively required under research sharing norms and suggested Congress should change the rules if policymakers objected. Barrick also confirmed that he provided his NIH-funded human ACE2 transgenic mouse model to Shi Zhengli's laboratory at the Wuhan Institute of Virology. Although the transfer of the mice was not itself gain-of-function research, the human ACE2 mouse was specifically designed as an experimental platform for studies involving SARS-like coronaviruses that cannot efficiently infect conventional laboratory mice. The model enabled researchers to evaluate viruses produced through reverse genetics, measure the effects of engineered mutations, such as insertion of a furin cleavage site, serially passage viruses to select for increased adaptation or pathogenicity, and determine whether genetically modified viruses exhibited enhanced infectivity, tissue tropism, virulence, or transmissibility. Many of these experimental approaches constitute gain-of-function research and involve the same experimental techniques that are plausible laboratory pathways for the creation of SARS-CoV-2. Although PREDICT was presented as a surveillance program, it created the scientific pipeline for coronavirus gain-of-function research. The full extent of USAID's role in building that pipeline only became apparent years later through congressional investigations and the release of internal communications. USAID's PREDICT program, led by the One Health Institute at the University of California, Davis, operated from 2009 through 2020 to identify potentially dangerous viruses before they spilled over into humans. In practice, it funded the discovery, collection, sequencing, cataloging, and international sharing of thousands of SARS-like bat coronaviruses through collaborators that included EcoHealth Alliance and the Wuhan Institute of Virology. Those viruses and their genetic sequences became the foundation for subsequent laboratory research involving reverse genetics, chimeric viruses, human ACE2 mouse models, and other experimental approaches that overlap with or constitute gain-of-function research. While PREDICT itself was not established to engineer viruses, it built the scientific infrastructure and international collaborations that made those experiments possible. Internal emails also revealed that Peter Daszak requested that USAID's PREDICT program be acknowledged as a funding source for the landmark 2015 Barrack-Shi paper. That acknowledgement reportedly did not appear until 2020, 5 years after publication, raising additional questions about the transparency of funding disclosures for coronavirus research involving the Wuhan Institute of Virology. Emails showed Peter Daszak asking that USAID's PREDICT program be acknowledged. The acknowledgement was reportedly added only in 2020. The delay raises questions about transparency surrounding funding sources for work involving Wuhan collaborators. Christian Anderson, PhD, is a professor at Scripps Research and Director of Infectious Disease Genomics at the Scripps Research Transnational or Translational Institute. As an internationally recognized evolutionary biologist, he was the lead author of the influential March 2020 Nature Medicine paper, The Proximal Origin of SARS-CoV-2, which argued that SARS-CoV-2 was not the product of laboratory engineering and dismissed a laboratory-based origin as implausible. In the years that followed, Anderson became one of the most aggressive public defenders of the natural origin hypothesis. For years, he used his scientific authority and large social media platform to portray the laboratory origin hypothesis as unsupported, repeatedly mocking critics and dismissing questions about a possible man-made origin, even as internal emails released later showed that he initially considered aspects of the virus concerning enough to merit serious disclosure and serious discussion. Edward Eddie Holmes is one of the world's foremost evolutionary virologists, whose decades of research on bat coronaviruses made him uniquely qualified to assess the emergence of SARS-CoV-2. A professor at the University of Sydney and a principal author of the influential March 2020 Proximal Origin of SARS-CoV-2 paper, Holmes also participated in the pivotal February 1st, 2020 teleconference with Anthony Fauci, Francis Collins, Jeremy Farrar, Christian Anderson, Ralph Baric, and others that shaped the early scientific response to the origins question. Rather than revealing a scientific consensus, the private discussions show Holmes continually pressing for rigorous evidence, while other participants privately acknowledge growing uncertainty, offering a far more nuanced picture than the certainty projected in public and written up in their proximal origins paper. Eddie Holmes repeatedly challenges stronger lab origin claims and asks for additional evidence. The discussions reveal ongoing internal debate rather than unanimous agreement. That makes the latter shifts in Anderson's position that the virus was natural origin duplicitous because they occurred despite his active scientific skepticism privately. The Slack archive indicates and includes detailed discussions of template switching, recombination, furin cleavage site generation, co-infection scenarios, and alternative evolutionary pathways. These conversations indicate the scientific inquiry continued after publication rather than ending with the paper. The biggest takeaway? Well, after reviewing thousands of pages of congressional testimony, private Slack messages, emails, and internal documents, one conclusion is unavoidable. The public was never given the full story. These documents show that gain-of-function coronavirus experiments were not imaginary. They were openly discussed, proposed, and, in Dr. Ralph Baric's own words, explicitly solicited under DARPA's PREEMPT program. Baric himself acknowledged performing and proposing experiments that he scientifically characterizes as gain-of-function. His defense is not that such work never occurred. His defense is that it was lawful under the regulatory framework that existed at the time because it had been reviewed, exempted, and or fell outside the government's evolving oversight policies. The documents also expose something equally troubling. The scientific assumptions that underpinned the proximal origin of SARS-CoV-2 paper were far less certain than the public was led to believe. During and after publication, the paper's own authors privately debated tissue culture, furin cleavage sites, laboratory adaptation, host range experiments, and other mechanisms central to a potential laboratory origin. The scientific discussion never ended. Only the public discussion did. That raises profound questions about transparency, scientific integrity, federal oversight, funding disclosures, record keeping at NIH, and the role government officials played in shaping what became the accepted public narrative. For more than 5 years, Americans were told that questioning the origins of SARS-CoV-2 was the province of conspiracy theorists. We were assured the science was settled. We were told proximal origin had closed the case and that a laboratory origin was implausible. The newly released testimony from Dr. Ralph Baric and the private communications among the authors are important because they reveal that many of the scientists closest to the evidence privately entertained doubts, debated laboratory scenarios, and questioned key assumptions while presenting a far more confident story to the public. They purposefully tried to change the history of COVID-19 itself. The question remains, to what ends? It begins with Ralph Baric. There may be no scientist on Earth better positioned to discuss coronavirus gain-of-function research than Ralph Baric. For more than three decades, Baric has been one of the world's foremost coronavirus researchers. He pioneered reverse genetic systems for coronaviruses, developed the human ACE2 mouse model, collaborated extensively with the Wuhan Institute of Virology, and helped develop many of the experimental techniques that later became central to the debate over the origins of COVID-19. His congressional testimony is remarkable because it dismantles, piece by piece, many of the simplistic arguments that were used for years to dismiss the possibility of a laboratory origin. One of the most important moments came when Barrack was asked about DARPA's pre-empt proposal. His answer was unequivocal. That's a gain-of-function experiment. There's no other way to think about it. For years, the public was subjected to endless semantic gymnastics over whether gain-of-function research was even being proposed or conducted. Barrack swept aside that debate in a single sentence. In his scientific judgment, the proposed experiments were gain-of-function. Why does this matter? Because COVID-19 changed the world. The virus claimed millions of lives. Governments responded with lockdowns that devastated economies, disrupted education, deepened poverty, fueled food insecurity, and inflicted lasting social and

function coronavirus research was real and probably caused one of the biggest pandemics that the world has ever known. We now need to know which experiments were actually performed, who funded them, where were they conducted, what oversight existed, and which of that research contributed directly or indirectly to the emergence of SARS-CoV-2. Those are no longer fringe questions. They are the central scientific and public policy questions of our time. Senator Rand Paul's team has had roadblock after roadblock thrown at them. They have been stymied by government officials and agencies, but they are managing to break through the floor and find missing documents. We know because Robert has played a small part by using advanced systems to track down missing data that have now been shared with Senator Paul. I'm so grateful to Robert Malone. Then comes perhaps the biggest surprise, the most remarkable revelation in Barrick's testimony. One of the central arguments of the proximal origin paper was that if SARS-CoV-2 had been engineered, scientists would have optimized its binding to the human ACE2 receptor. Barrick told Congress he had already performed unpublished experiments demonstrating that this assumption was flawed. According to his testimony, stronger ACE2 binding does not necessarily produce a more successful virus. In fact, excessive receptor affinity can reduce viral fitness and transmission. He testified that he informed NIH of these findings, destroyed the experimental viruses, and chose not to publish the work because of biosecurity concerns. Although Barrick did not characterize these experiments as gain-of-function research during this exchange, the testimony raises obvious questions about the nature of the experiments, whether they were supported by NIH funding, and why results that undercut one of the central scientific arguments in proximal origin were never published. For years, the American public was told that the proximal origin of SARS-CoV-2 represented settled science. Government officials repeatedly pointed to the paper as proof that COVID-19 could not have come from a laboratory. Social media companies, under duress by the Biden administration, used it to justify censorship. Journalists cited it as the definitive scientific consensus. Scientists, physicians, and ordinary citizens who questioned that narrative found themselves labeled conspiracy theorists, censored, deplatformed, and in some cases, professionally ostracized. The private discussions tell a very different story. Christian Anderson, the paper's lead author, did not become more certain over time. He became less certain. In fact, by the time of publication, he was privately arguing that the virus was man-made. After months of discussions about tissue culture, furin cleavage sites, coronavirus experiments at the Wuhan Institute of Virology, and newly emerging evidence, Anderson acknowledged that although he had initially leaned strongly towards a natural origin, he was no longer convinced. By the summer of 2020, he wrote that he was moving much more toward the middle. Later, he went further still, stating that based on what he had learned, he regarded both a natural spillover and a laboratory origin as plausible explanations. That is extraordinary. This was not a scientific reconsidering his conclusion years later after new discoveries. This was the lead author of the paper that shaped global opinion, questioning the central conclusion, while the paper was still only just being published and yet already being treated as the definitive account of COVID-19's origins, at a time when authors could have easily corrected the paper's original conclusions. The Slack archive makes clear that the authors were privately debating precisely the issues the public was assured had already been settled: tissue culture adaptation, furin cleavage sites, laboratory selection. We were had, and it's about time that all the records are released and that we find out once and for all, where did this virus originate? Thank you for listening. Please share this with a friend, and of course, there'll be more forthcoming. May God bless you. May God bless Israel. And may God bless the USA.

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1: From ABC News, I'm Brian Clark. Senator Bill Cassidy of Louisiana cast the pivotal vote to confirm Todd Blanche as the attorney general. 50-49 was the final vote. The Republicans said,
2: "This is not a referendum on President Trump. It is a decision regarding Mr. Blanche in very specific circumstances. All considered, I will vote for Mr. Blanche."
1: Republican Susan Collins and Lisa Murkowski voted against Blanche, making Cassidy's vote the pivotal one. ABC's Olivia Rubin explains their objections.
3: They opposed Blanche in part because of his involvement in granting an unprecedented tax immunity deal to President Trump, blocking the IRS from continuing any audits into Trump, his family, or the Trump Organization. Blanche also, of course, helped create that so-called anti-weaponization fund, which has since been scrapped, but would have used nearly $2 billion in taxpayer dollars to pay out those who claim they were mistreated by the government, including possibly the January 6th rioters.
1: A panel of the D.C. Circuit Court of Appeals blocked construction of the White House ballroom, saying that it requires congressional approval and noting that presidents are tenants of the White House. ABC's Stephen Portnoy says President Trump plans to head to the Supreme Court.
4: The ruling says security-related work can continue. Trump points to the view of the one dissenting judge whom he appointed, who said the group that brought the case doesn't have standing to sue. This ruling is now on hold for 2 weeks to allow Trump to try to get the Supreme Court to take up his appeal, and sources tell us to expect that filing early next week.
1: If it gets to the court, Justice Samuel Alito plans to be there. He told the Wall Street Journal, quote, "Obviously, I'm here for another term." Iran says that it reached a deal with Oman that would allow vessels to enter the Persian Gulf through a route controlled by Iran. But ABC national security and defense analyst Mick Mulroy says,
5: "This is not, I think, in the interest of the United States, the region, or the world."
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1: Authorities in New Mexico are reacting to the court decision ordering Meta, Facebook's parent company, to pay more than $500 million over its role in the child mental health crisis.
7: New Mexico's attorney general is calling the court ruling against Meta historic, saying it changes a narrative around the world about the dangers that he says social media poses to children. He says they expect an appeal from Meta.
8: They have not shown any willingness to either accept responsibility for their conduct or concede that they have a role to play in fixing and addressing the harms that they created.
7: New Mexico Attorney General Raul Torres is calling on all states to update outdated laws to rein in social media use by children. Alex Stone, ABC News.
1: It's new information about an extraordinary rescue operation to fly an individual from Antarctica to New Zealand for emergency medical treatment. ABC's Perry Russum has more.
9: The U.S. National Science Foundation putting out an urgent request for help last week at the McMurdo Station, an American research facility. Australian officials say a rescue plane flew more than 5 grueling hours to Antarctica, where it's winter, and much of the continent is in total darkness. Flight crews and first responders transferring the patient to the plane, then flying 2,300 miles to New Zealand.
1: The L.A. County Medical Examiner said the death of NBA player Brandon Clark in May was caused by the effects of heroin and cocaine, saying the death of the 29-year-old was accidental. I'm Brian Clark, ABC News.
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11: From the WPBF 285 Weather Center, I'm First Warning Meteorologist Glenn Glazer. Any showers and thunderstorms from the afternoon will slowly taper off during the evening hours, and then the chances for coastal rain will increase later in the evening and overnight. Low temperatures will be in the 70s with some low 80s possible in Palm Beach County, partly cloudy skies and light easterly winds.
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15: I promise you I would divert my attention, focus on 9-11, and I've done that. And I want to keep this mayor away. And the overwhelming majority of people I speak to in this city, and I'm very famous, I speak to a lot of people, they agree. 9-11 families and just every person walking in the street. But not every single person does. So I was surprised to hear on the news a couple of days ago, this young lady, Elizabeth Miller, God bless her, her father, God rest his soul, was killed on 9-11, a firefighter. I don't know Mr. Miller, but I can tell you this, I love him. New York loves him and America loves him. So I was surprised to hear that she's okay with the mayor being in attendance, even though the mayor hangs out with people, Hassan Piker, Chevalier, clerics, who were co-conspirators in the bombing of the World Trade Center in 1993, hangs out with them, says nice things about them. This is not just your everyday politician you disagree with. This guy is friendly with, says nice things about people who said America deserved 9-11. I'm sorry. He shouldn't be there. But Liz Miller, who's closer to the situation, she lost a relative, I lost friends, she says it's okay. Let's talk to her. Elizabeth, good morning. How are you?
16: Good morning. How are you? Thank you for, you know, taking the time to talk to me.
15: No, of course. First of all, what can I say? You know, your father, God rest his soul. I mean this. New Yorkers love him. Americans love him. I didn't know the man personally, but I'm sure he was a wonderful, wonderful guy. So I just want to thank you for the service that your dad gave to this
16: city. Yeah, he was definitely a true hero. And I always say my mom was an even bigger hero, that she raised three crazy little girls by herself.
15: Is your mom still alive? Is she still with us?
16: Yep.
15: Thank God.
16: Yep,
15: okay,
16: my mom's
15: great.
16: Still here. Yep. Thank my God. Three sisters still, well, I'm one of three. We're all still here and doing well.
15: Well, how old are you now?
16: I am 31. I'll be 32 in December.
15: So you were a baby, Liz. You were like 5 or 6 years old.
16: I was 6, yep, turning 7.
15: Do you have any memories at that? Yeah, I mean, you're old enough at that point to remember. Memories?
16: Yeah, I actually have a lot. I actually lost a tooth on September 11th, so it's like we like laugh about it now that I brought home a certificate that said, oh, Elizabeth Miller lost a tooth, but little did I know I was, of course, losing a lot more. But that's like one thing we laugh about years later.
15: Well, that is kind of cute. It's kind of funny. So
16: you got to find the humor in things sometimes.
15: I'm sure. And where did you live? Where did you guys grow up?
16: I grew up in Port Jervis, New York, which is about an hour, 30, 40 minutes from the city. So kind of removed, very small town vibe.
15: I know it well.
16: Everybody knows everybody.
15: Yeah, I know it well. So your dad was part of what ladder, what station, what group? Do you remember?
16: He worked for Rescue 5, which is pretty incredible because he was 34 years old, which is pretty young, you know, as a fireman, and that he was already in a rescue company was pretty cool.
15: Now, what do you do for a living? You sound very bright. I mean, you really do. What do you do for a living?
16: I do run the nonprofit September 11 Families for Peaceful Tomorrows. I actually was a council person in the city of Port Jervis in my prior life. But I've actually studied terrorism and Al-Qaeda and all things 9-11, the case at Guantanamo. I've been doing that since I was about 18 years old.
15: Okay, so you know what you're talking about, but you do realize, I think I just spoke about this group, and this is where the conversation may get a little contentious. I love you, don't get mad at me, but is that not the group that George Soros funds?
16: So Open Society Foundations was like a funder of Peaceful Tomorrows for years past, but not since I've come on. I only joined in 2020 because, again, I was six on September 11th. And it wasn't, of course, like we never had direct conversations with the man. It was through the Open Society Foundation. We are not funded by them anymore. And there was actually something else in the paper that said that we get like all sorts of money. Like our operating budget is like $150,000 a year, which basically just covers like a Zoom account, housekeeping,
15: right.
16: You know.
15: And I don't want to put words in your mouth. So you're not okay with George Soros. You're not.
16: To be honest, I don't spend enough time like digging into the man. That's okay. One thing I wouldn't comment on. Maybe we'll have to have a follow-up conversation. About
15: okay.
16: That.
15: So are you the type, Elizabeth Miller, that doesn't talk politics? Because while you're lovely, these are mutually exclusive, I'm getting the feeling that you may be a Democrat, and Democrats would tend to be more open to having this horrible mayor down at that site than Republicans like me. So I'm going to guess, and if you don't want to answer, that's up to you, but it sounds to me like you may be a Democrat. Am I wrong?
16: No, that's okay. I am a Democrat. I usually do vote left. Doesn't mean that I don't have respect for a lot of Republican candidates in years past. And listen, I think disagreement makes the world go round. I think we learn from each other when we're uncomfortable, when we have some of these uncomfortable conversations, which I think is why I was so excited for the opportunity to talk to you, because, you know, I've heard some of your viewpoints and
15: I'm rough.
16: I can
15: I'm
16: see
15: rough.
16: Where you're coming from.
15: I'm rough, though, right? Liz, I'm rough, right?
16: You're a New Yorker. It's nothing I'm not used to.
15: There you go. No, you're right. So if you were living, let's say, in Brooklyn or the city and not Long Island, would you have voted for Mamdani? I'm not going to hold this against you, I promise. Would you have voted for him?
16: Yes, I would have.
15: You would have. Okay.
16: I won't lie to you. Yes, I would have.
15: Now, listen, I'm Jewish and I hate the man. Like, I hate him if you've watched me and listened to me, like, I really hate him. Like, not enough bad things can happen to him and his wife. That's how much I hate his guts. What do you like about him? Why would you have voted for him?
16: So, for me, I'm a big believer in, like, neighbor politics. And leading with compassion and kindness. And I don't think leading with, and listen, this isn't just like about him specifically. I think it's just in general, but like leading with compassion shouldn't be a radical concept. And I think, unfortunately, like sometimes it is. I'm a big believer in like, I love having conversations across the aisle because sure. I'm not going to discount you based on who you voted for. No, I want to get to know who you are at your heart.
15: You're not, but he's not compassionate. His wife celebrated October the 7th. I mean, I assume you know who Hassan Piker is. So not only did Hassan Piker, his best friend by his own admission, say America deserved 9/11, your father deserved to die. Your father deserved to die that day, according to Hassan Piker. Not only did his friend say that, but Mr. Mamdani was sitting right there as a guest on Piker's podcast. And Elizabeth, he offered no pushback, zero pushback. So when the guy says your father deserved to die, and this mayor sits there and doesn't say a word and hasn't since, how is that okay?
16: From what I know, I think that he has said that it was reprehensible after the fact.
15: Oh,
16: and
15: God.
16: I think the other thing is we're all a little guilty sometimes by association. Like my mother always said, sometimes you lay with dogs, you get fleas. And sometimes we're all a little guilty of laying with a dog from time to time.
15: He lays with a whole pound. It's not just a dog. He's got clerics smiling selfies in the streets that blew up the World Trade Center. He's got his wife, who's a vile, wretched person. He's got Chevalier, he just endorsed her, who wiped her dirty hands with an American flag. He doesn't associate with one guy. Everybody he associates himself with, they either hate the Jews, hate Israel, or hate America. All of them, Elizabeth. All of them.
16: Well, and I will say, I am not a New Yorker, like, in the city, so I don't follow all of these things as closely. I don't follow all of his policies as closely. Of course, during the election time, I was interested. But I think, for me, the biggest issue is that, like, I'm not going to sit here and tell you how to feel about the man. I think, you know, how you feel is important, and it's valid, and I would never discount your feelings, and, you know, I would hope mine wouldn't be discounted. I think that we've just reached a point, like, there's so much that goes on with 9/11 that, like, we still don't even know some of the, like, who, what, where, when, and why. And, like, you just referred to, like, these clerics. They're not, from my research and what I've done, like, they didn't have a hand in 9/11. I've been researching 9/11, again, my whole life to try to get a grip on, like, how did I end up here? Like, how the hell is this my life? And I think that sometimes some of this, like, politics overshadows the real issues, I think, that are still happening 25 years later. Like Gitmo, like everything at Guantanamo, like there's still five men accused, including the mastermind, Sheikh Mohammed, who isn't sentenced. He's not considered guilty yet, as of this point. Like, that breaks my heart.
15: Don't break your heart over Sheikh Mohammed. Trust me, okay? He's not deserving of that, like, type of sympathy. No. I understand. You know, the Innocence Project, fantastic. Way to go, Barry Sheck and those types of people. But certain people don't deserve that level of sympathy, and he's one of them. I mean, I'll say this to you. You made the point that you don't want the focus to be on anybody but the families and the victims, and boy, do I agree. But you realize, Elizabeth, when that punk shows up that day, he's going to get all the attention. Every camera shot, family members will turn their backs, politicians will shun him. All they're going to talk about that day, if this guy shows up, is him. If he's not there, guess what? At the beginning of the telecast, or maybe the beginning of your ceremony, they'll go, no, Mayor, that'll be it. If he's there, he's going to demand all the attention. Why would you want that?
16: I think people are a lot of talk. I think people act like, and I'm not saying 9/11 families, I'm saying like politicians. So, like, you're going to have him come. And I think, like, think about this. When President Trump had individuals, like, when signed, you know, the petition that he didn't want, they didn't want him there. And again, it wasn't, of course, as large. But he still came, and the day wasn't about him. And listen, I'm a firm believer, regardless of who you are as an elected official, I'm grateful that you want to take the opportunity to sit there and honor our loved ones.
15: You're a terrific young lady. You really are. And, you know, whether we disagree on this or not, you are forever you're a victim here in New York. And everybody who was alive and around that day, and I was, and I experienced the whole thing, we love you, and we certainly love your father. So we can get past this conversation. Just know that all the good, decent New Yorkers and Americans are with you and your mom and your two sisters that day. Okay, sweetheart? Thank you very much.
16: Listen, I appreciate that very much, and I appreciate you taking the time to talk about, you know, the anniversary this year. Since it is 25 years, it's pretty monumental, and I'm grateful that it's being discussed.
15: Absolutely. God bless you, and God bless your father. Okay, sweetheart?
16: Thank you. Yeah, you have a wonderful day.
15: You too, Elizabeth. Thank you. There she is, Elizabeth Miller. We disagree, but it's hard not to like her.
13: 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Weekend Review.

0: And now it's time for the Cat's Corner.
1: The cost of living. Here's what's on my mind today. Americans don't need another speech telling them the economy is great. They don't need another speech from CNN telling them the economy is coming to an end. What is the truth? Well, the truth is our current administration, President Trump, wants lower interest rates. Our current administration, President Trump, wants gasoline under $3 a gallon. The truth is, under our previous administration, President Biden had gasoline at $5 or $6 a gallon almost for 4 years. Are we in the middle of a war? Yes. But at the end of the day, we will no longer be at the mercy of terrorists. My belief, and I've been more right than wrong, is that by September, if not sooner, gasoline will be under $3 a gallon. Interest rates will be cheap enough to buy a home again. The strength of the dollar is going to be much stronger than the euro. I'm John Catsimatidis, and that's the Cat's Corner.
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3: I'm Dan Franzese, candidate for Congress, and I approve this message.
4: It's that time again. Career politicians at your door. Don't be tricked by congressional candidate George Moraitis. He won't support President Trump's agenda. He voted to give illegal aliens taxpayer-subsidized in-state tuition. He even voted for red flag gun confiscation. Does he regret it? No. He just told the Sun Sentinel he stands behind it. South Florida conservatives can't trust George Moraitis. Paid for by Dan Franzese for Congress 2026.
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8: 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You're telling everybody in America that you can eat healthy and eat delicious for under $5, I know the new show launched Thursday is called The Real Food Show. Bobby, give the listeners a little bit of what this show is all about.
9: Well, Sid, as you know, we flipped the food pyramid and issued new dietary guidelines that took, you know, the old guidelines that we got were written by food industry lobbyists and they were driven by the same mercantile impulses that had put Fruit Loops at the top of the food pyramid. We brought in the best nutritionists in the country. We flipped the food pyramid. We put protein back in it, meat, chicken, fish, eggs, dairy, and vegetables and fruit and whole grains. But, you know, people worried, okay, if I eat real food, is it going to be more expensive? It is not. It actually is very, very affordable, and we launched this show to bring the best chefs in America together once a week to show how to cook a meal between $3 and $4 or $5 per portion of high-quality food that anybody can cook and cook very quickly.
8: Oh, my God, I love it. And talking about great cooks, you're hanging out, I know, with Robert Irvine in Fort Drum in New York, the Belvedere Bistro. Here you are, Bobby Kennedy, making sure our military is eating well, too, right?
9: Yeah, so Pete Hegseth has this program where we're changing all the food on the bases across the country. He's brought in Robert Irvine, who, of course, the television chef, but you may not know this, but Robert Irvine, he's a British chef, got his start as the chief procurement officer of the British Navy.
8: Oh, I didn't know
9: he
8: that.
9: Knows a lot about you know, about commodities and feeding large numbers of people.
8: Yep.
9: And he's brought in, he is now changing the food and making all fresh food. They're getting rid of the freezers prior to his program. The military was buying food based upon its shelf life. But a long shelf life means a short human life. And he's now come in and he's completely reorganizing the food purchasing so that it's fresh food at the, you know, Fort Drum. 25% of it is locally grown produce. The troops love it. The prior to Irvine coming in, typically 300 or 400 troops a day would use the bistro. Today it's 3,000 to 4,000.
7: Wow.
9: And 2/3 of the food was being thrown out. Now almost nothing gets thrown out. In fact, the vendors only get paid if the food is actually eaten. So, and the great news is that they're doing it at a huge saving to the military. So Irvine is now costing 26% less to give good, high-quality food, and the military was paying for the crap food they were giving our soldiers before.
8: That's great. It's a win-win. They're eating better. They're spending less money. I do want to bring up peptides for a second. I've taken a whole bunch over the years. There was one that was shown to me that actually it kind of served as a GLP, Bobby, but also gave you the pick-me-up at the gym, made you stronger. So it kind of served as both. Also, obviously, if you have injuries, helps heal those quicker. Where are we in making some of these peptides available every day?
9: Well, peptides have always been legal but from compounding pharmacies. And, a lot of the criticism of me, because we're now, bringing it back in, a lot of the criticism has been, these are not tested in placebo-controlled trials. But that's true of supplements, too. The FDA has a portfolio to regulate molecules that are mass marketed and sold for a particular indication. In other words, will help you with cancer or tumor growth or headaches. But for supplements, there are not placebo-controlled trials. And cum and peptides have been under that same kind of category for 100 years. During the Biden administration, they moved the peptides to Category 2, and it created a huge billion-dollar black market where Americans continue to purchase these because of the benefits that you just talked about. But they're buying them from unscrupulous dealers who don't even know where they're coming from themselves and don't know really what's in them.
8: True.
9: The laboratories are not inspected. It is, you're getting them up from a guy over the internet who you don't know, and you have no idea what's in them. And so by bringing these back to Category 1, we allow an orderly market where they can be purchased from legitimate compounding pharmacies that under prescription from your doctor. And we know where they're coming from, and we know what the composition is.
7: Beautiful.
9: So it's going to be a lot safer.
8: I love it. This is the amazing HHS Secretary, my friend Bobby Kennedy. Hey, Bobby, I got some good news today. I saw this. This is great, especially off of what we saw from Anthony Fauci last week. It is official now, Bobby. No more gain-of-function research. That's it?
9: That's right. We've adopted new policies that makes gain-of-function research illegal. What it does is it punishes any scientist who has gain-of-function research. So they will be, in some cases, permanently banned from grant-making. And foreign countries that are doing gain-of-function will no longer get federal government grants from NIH or any of our other institutions. And this is across all of government, not just with NIH, but the military, the intelligence agencies, all of the other government agencies that have done this kind of work in the past.
8: That's great. I wish we had this a couple of years ago before Anthony Fauci. But, look, he testified on the Hill. He told everybody, look, I'll be more than happy to testify, and I just want to cooperate, and, I've got nothing to hide. I think he said 10 times, Bobby, I got nothing to hide. He hit everything. He put the fifth 111 times. A scoundrel. A real bad guy. Did any of that surprise you, what you saw last week out of Fauci?
9: It didn't surprise me because I've been, as you know, I wrote a book on Anthony Fauci.
8: Which is, by the way, it's a great book, and you should re-release it because I think the whole world would read it now, Bobby, between you and I.
9: Yeah, well, it was the best-selling book of 2021, even though it was the most heavily censored. It was, the big chains did not carry it. We weren't even allowed to advertise it. The New York Times turned down a paid advertising. Not a single paper reviewed it. The libraries weren't carrying it. The bookstores boycotted it, and it still turned out to be the number one. And then Amazon slow-walked it. YouTube, Twitter, all of the social media was slow-walking or censoring it. And yet it still turned out to be the number one book of 2021. You sold 1.4 million copies.
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7: Blade Runner is back. 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
7: 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Also hitting the small screen, the Marvel comedy Wonder Man. Aspiring Hollywood actor Simon Williams is struggling to get his career off the ground. He meets Trevor Slattery, played by Oscar winner Ben Kingsley.
11: Department of Damage Control considers Simon Williams an extraordinary threat.
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13: A strong America requires strong leadership. Lincoln's strength held the Union together. 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Trump conservative Casey Askar for Congress.
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17: From the WPBS 25 Weather Center, I'm First Warning Meteorologist Glenn Glazer. Any showers and thunderstorms from the afternoon will slowly taper off during the evening hours, and then the chances for coastal rain will increase later in the evening and overnight. Low temperatures will be in the 70s with some low 80s possible in Palm Beach County, partly cloudy skies, and light easterly winds.
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5: Week in Review.
8: Stephen A., I got to say this. This guy does a tremendous part. The guests he get. Oh, yeah, Josh Shapiro last week, the governor of Pennsylvania. He had Rand Paul on last week. So not only is Stephen A. Smith, sorry, Pat McAfee, the best sports guy in the world, but his podcast is tremendous. But with all that said, he's still going to be mad at me. So here he is, Stephen A. Good morning, Steve. How are you?
18: Good morning, Sid. How you doing, my man?
8: I'm doing everything. Great.
18: I'm not going to be mad at you. You're entitled to your opinions.
8: Yeah.
18: I'm not going to be mad at all.
8: Do you know why I'm mad at Kyrie Irving, though?
18: Okay.
8: I'm going to tell you why. Because even though you're right about the whole vaccine thing, I'll let you finish your thought on that because you're right. And that was a really, really cool apology. I don't like it when basketball players show up wearing keffiyehs at post-game conferences. I'm sorry.
18: Mm-hmm. Well, again, one of the things that I get on you about is that you got to compartmentalize. You know, one thing may not have anything to do with the other.
19: Fair.
18: I didn't sit up there and get into a soliloquy about all the things involving Kyrie Irving. I was talking about the coronavirus pandemic and his actions during that particular moment in time. And as somebody that took the vaccine and at least the first booster shot, never took anything else, you see the inordinate amount of stories that have been put out there where the questions about Dr. Anthony Fauci, the questions about what our government was compelling us all to do at that particular moment in time, deserved scrutiny and deserved questions. And a lot of us, you know, locked in, you know, lock, stock, and barrel in terms of, okay, you got to take the vaccine to get back to work. Okay, you got to take the vaccine to be safe, et cetera, et cetera. And he was like, no, I'm not doing it. And then in hindsight, when we see there was so much going on that wasn't related to science at all, but had so much to do with ego, had so much to do with politics, his cynical and skeptical eye, as far as I'm concerned, turned out to be right. Now, that doesn't mean that some people didn't need the vaccine or whatever, but it certainly didn't make him wrong for taking the stance and the position that he took at that particular moment in time. And that goes for anybody else. That goes for policemen, firefighters, and everybody else in between, and how us as a society were compelled to, you know, march, you know, parrot the speech of the government at the time and march lockstep with what they wanted us to do if we wanted to keep our jobs, if we wanted to be able to go to work, et cetera, et cetera. You know, the stuff that was placed on our shoulders just seemed incredibly unfair. And when Fauci went up to Capitol Hill the other day and pled the fifth 111 times, I just thought it was one of the most egregious things we have ever seen. He was the face of science. He's the one person, not only that he had a presidential pardon given to Biden, given to him by Biden, that dated back to January of 2014 until January 19th of 2025. So for me personally, for him to be taking the fifth, I just felt that that was real, real weak. And I know that people are going to say, hey, they're coming after him and anything he says could have incriminated him and all of that other stuff. But the damage that he did, that he contributed to inflicting upon this nation, I didn't think should go unnoticed or unsaid. And that's why I said what I said.
19: Could not agree more. Chris Cuomo is one of those guys. So when you go back on his show, beat the hell out of him, calls him Tony Fauci, my friend Tony Fauci. Shut up. But I couldn't agree more about everything you just said. And I also took the booster because I wanted to, I had to cover ball games. I couldn't go into any stadium without it.
18: Right.
19: I wanted to take my kids to dinner. I lived in Manhattan. I couldn't go into, I mean, I had to carry around a card like 1936 Nazi Germany. I get it, but I wasn't going to destroy my kids' lives. I don't cook.
18: Let's not forget the mask mandate.
19: Right.
18: Let's not forget the 6 feet of separation. Let's not forget all, you know, the closing of restaurants and businesses. Let's not forget all of these things. And then to hear that it wasn't based on science at all.
19: Nope.
18: I just think some of it, not all of it, but some of it wasn't based on science at all. I just think it's a very, very egregious thing to have happened to this country.
19: You know what I loved? I'm going to have Bobby Kennedy on this program coming up in about 45 minutes. Bobby will be on at 9:30, so we'll get more into this, too. But you did such a great job, Steve, with Rand Paul. And Rand Paul talked about the bird flu and, you know, luckily it doesn't go from human to human, or that would be a huge pandemic right now as well. I learned more from that 3-minute conversation you put on Instagram between you and Rand Paul than I did watching Anthony Fauci for 3 hours last week.
18: Well, you should go and listen to it again because Rand Paul was kind enough to come on my show for 29 minutes.
19: Yeah.
18: 29-minute interview.
19: Yeah.
18: And, you know, I just gave him the floor. You know, I asked the question that needed to be asked, but, you know, there's so much cynicism going on in our world. That's why I implore you and others along with myself to go on a case-by-case basis. I can be disgusted with you overall, not talking about you, of course, but I can be disgusted with an individual overall, but that doesn't make them wrong about a particular situation. And I think that in our politics, you have a lot of people that look at some of the critical things that Rand Paul, Senator Rand Paul, has said about Anthony Fauci in the past. And I'm like, wait a minute. He says that this man probably should be in jail or whatever, whatever. Okay, fine. But he also came on my show and said, I'm not looking to put him in prison. He's in his 80s. What I want is the truth. That's all. And we can move on, go on with your life. Let's make sure that we don't have a replica. We gotta have somebody else, you know, following in his footsteps, trying to emulate his actions, because we don't need that to happen. Senator Rand Paul said that. But more importantly than anything else, I wanted to remind everybody I wasn't just talking to the chairman of the committee investigating all of this. I wasn't just talking to a senator. I was talking to a doctor. Rand Paul is a doctor. And it's important that people understand where he's coming from is as a member of the medical profession who found what Anthony Fauci was doing was egregious. That's something that you have to listen to. And I think it's important that everybody recognizes in the future, you know what, you got to listen. You just got to listen. You got to hear all sides. And we should always raise an eyebrow when we're shut down from even having to listen to somebody. When you're denying us the opportunity to hear what other, what a contentious or, you know, a different side has to say, that should raise a red flag when people don't even want you to hear it and they're ready to cancel you just because you want to listen to an alternative viewpoint.
19: I'm curious, did Kyrie Irving get back to you after you made that really good and accurate heartfelt apology?
18: No.
19: Do you want him to?
18: I don't care.
19: You don't care.
18: Listen, man, let me be very, very clear. And I think that in the world of podcasting and YouTube, people lose perspective. They lose a very important perspective about this. You know what? I've been a columnist. I'm a pundit, commentator, radio host, television host, all of these different things. But at my core, I've been a journalist for over 30 years. I'm not here to be liked. I don't want to be hated.
19: Right.
18: I'm not here to be liked.
19: Yeah.
18: I have enough friends. I have enough loved ones. I'm good. You understand? I'm trying to do the best job that I possibly can do, you know, to serve my audience and by and large the American people, because millions of people watch me and listen to me every day. That's my job. And I don't want any enemies. Please don't get me wrong. But I'm not here to make friends. You know, I'm not going out to Thanksgiving dinner with Kyrie Irving. We ain't exchanging Christmas gifts. You know, if he was kind enough to call, I would have appreciated it because I have a lot of respect for him. I think he's a sensational basketball player, and I think that he's gotten a bad rap in certain respects. But in the same breath, he's not flawless, neither am I. I got a job to do, and I'm going to always do that. I don't get caught up in, oh, who likes me and who hates me or whatever. I got a job to do, and I'm going to do my job always.
8: I love that about you. Nah, you're great, Stephen A. Smith. At this point, you know, again, you get all these amazing political guests on, and you're great with them. I'm not patronizing you. I have no reason to. You don't make me a penny more. So I'm just being honest with you. Do you get equally as excited when you're sitting there with the governor of Pennsylvania as you do talking about a basketball player in Pennsylvania like LeBron James?
18: I get excited because I'm in a position to help make a difference, to help contribute to making our society better. You know, I don't agree with Sid Rosenberg at least half the time with the stuff that comes out of your mouth.
8: Right.
18: But it doesn't make you an awful person.
8: Close, but
18: no. You don't agree with me, but it doesn't make me an awful person.
8: No.
18: We still get along great. The same applies to Sean Hannity. The same applies to Mark Levin. I'm not a Republican, but I'm not a Democrat either. I'm certainly not a supporter of the Democratic Socialist out here. Oh, hell to the no. I'm totally against them. You might think I'm a Republican listening to me talk about them, because I think they're out of control and they're trying to ruin this country. But the point is that there's a lot of people on both sides of the aisle that have good ideas, that care about this country, that want to contribute to making the country a better place. And I want to be a part of that in any way that I can help, you know, facilitate that for the betterment of the whole. I'm going to be willing to do without hesitation. That's who I am. That's who I've been. And that's what excites me, you know, to be sitting across from a governor, you know, whether it's him, it's Wes Moore, it's Senator Rand Paul, it's Representative Jim Jordan, it's Senator Ted Cruz, it's, you know, Senator Tim Cotton and various others that have been on the show. The fact that they've talked to me, they've been willing to come on my show. I don't know what you and others know. I don't do this for a living, but I know how to interview, and I know how to ask the right questions and to touch on the subjects that need to be touched on. And I think that when you give your audience that kind of, you know, that kind of flavor and that kind of content, you're basically saying to them, listen, I want to learn just like everybody else. Let's get them on the record. Let's hear what they have to say. And then those who are aficionados can judge accordingly, and we can move the conversations and the subject matter forward. That's what I view my job to do. I'm not an aficionado on this. This is not sports. But I do enjoy it. I love talking to people. I love having an impact. And I love contributing to making a difference.
19: I've heard all those interviews are all great. And look, for a long time, I was not an aficionado. I'm still not. I'm not Hannity or Levin. I'm a guy that did sports talk radio for 17 years. But I always said this. The same guys that listen to me and girls every morning,
8: that want to see the Giants win and the Knicks win and the Rangers and Yankees win. They got kids. They're worried about the future of this city, clearly, this state, clearly the country. So guess what? They don't have to go listen to one at-bat from a Yankee-Cub game with Boomer for 40 minutes. They can get all of that in 40 minutes with Sid Rosenberg or Stephen A. Smith. You know, people are okay enjoying more than just, you know, just the appetizer. They want the entree and dessert as well. I think that's what we provide, guys like you and I, talking to the everyday man, because we're not political pundits, but we come from where they are. They can appreciate guys like you and me. That's why I think we've got this type of popularity. I really do.
18: Well, it's not just that. I think it's, you know, we do come from them. That's true. We do care passionately about what's going on with the country. And we're not going to be pigeonholed. And when you look at the society as a whole, look at some of the biggest stars that exist in this world. Tell me who's one dimensional. You know, you've got actors who are directing and producing. You've got rap artists who are acting and singing. You know, you've got, you know, athletes who are doing the same thing, and now they're venturing into the world of entrepreneurship and the world of business. People are not trying to be one-dimensional. Why should we be? You know what? I may not be an aficionado, but I read the newspapers. I watch the news. I pay attention. I'm a conscientious observer. I pay attention to what's going on to some degree. And most importantly, I'm able to leave my emotions at the door far more often than people are willing to do themselves. And I think that's incredibly important, because I think too many people are led by their emotions. And that's a mistake, because when you do that, then you're showing that you have an agenda, and that's not right. I can disagree. I disagree with the president about a lot of different things. You know that.
8: Yep.
18: You know, I have a real problem with how he behaves and how he comports himself, but that doesn't make every single thing he does wrong. Some things he's done may not be wrong, and you got to be willing to say that too, particularly if you're asking an audience to trust that you're objective enough to put the truth out there as best as you possibly can. That is what I believe our responsibility is. That's what I try to live up to.
8: Two more. The great Stephen A. Smith, another amazing conversation. So when they write about the mayor's race in 2029 here in New York, they talk about the guys that have already said they're going to run, people like the former chief of department, NYPD, John Schell, my dear friend, the comedic actor, you know him very, very well, Michael Rappaport, he's talked about running, mm-hmm. Dave Portnoy, and me. Mm-hmm. My name is in every single column. Now, the truth is, my wife will kill me, and much like you, I'm not about to take a pay cut to run for mayor of New York City, but I'm in there, and they say to me, isn't this enough? You're on the radio talking BB last week, President Trump 2 weeks before that. Isn't it enough? And the truth is, it really is. So for you, a guy that's been talking about possibly running for president in 2028, has the podcast now quenched that thirst?
18: Well, I think what makes me a little bit different, and I don't know if it's good or bad, my thirst is never quenched. I'm always hungry. I'm always thirsty.
8: That's good.
18: It's day to day. Every day is a new challenge. That's what keeps, you know, there's a difference between being alive and living. And I pride myself on living, constantly trying, striving to evolve and push myself forward and never relenting. And when it comes to what they were talking about with me and politics, I have no desire to be a politician whatsoever, but I do have a desire to contribute to making the world a better place and to make this country a better place. And I think that right now, the way things are, it's so polarizing, it's so divisive, that it's, you know, I think it's counterproductive to everything that we're striving to achieve. You know, there's absolutely nothing, everything is not right about the Democrats, and everything is not right about the Republicans. There are flaws everywhere.
8: But there's much more right about the Republicans and Democrats. I'm sorry, it's not close.
18: I will say this to you. Your point is valid if you're looking at things as presently constructed, because there is no Democratic Party. They don't even have a party right now. They're house divided. They're fragmented because they can't decide whether they want to be moderates or they want to be socialists.
8: That's
18: a problem right now because they're getting pulled to the left.
8: That's right.
18: But if there was a party that was strictly moderate, hardcore moderate, and they were about, okay, I'm center left. Okay, that means you're willing to veer across the aisle and take those things into consideration before making your decisions. I think we'd have a better Democratic Party. On the Republican side, you can say what you want because you're a fan of his. Okay, my point is that when you look at some of the things that he's done, what I continuously implore you on the right to take into consideration. Understand the monster that you've created. I'm not talking about him as a person. I'm talking about systemically. If you okay all the things that he has done and the manner in which he has gone about doing it, understand that precedence being set matters. We've paid attention to that through history. When you comport yourself the way that you do, when you talk the way that you do, when you're as polarizing as you are, when you are as authoritarian or dictatorial as you're willing to be from time to time, when you do stuff like that, and everybody is okay with it now because it's him, well, he's not going to be there forever. What then? And when that kind of stuff comes into consideration and it usurps our standard, our moral standard as a nation, now you've got yourself a problem. Because what you've done is you put an individual ahead of the system and society itself. And that's never good, because somewhere along the line, somebody else is going to have that power. And they're going to use that as an excuse to justify the things that they do. And that's why we always try to uphold a standard. And it's incredibly important that we get that. If I was the president, there's no way I would act like that. There's no way that I would be as polarizing, as divisive. What I would be doing is I would come on Sid's show. I would come on Show and Show. I would talk to people on the other side. I would say, listen, damn it, that's a damn good idea. If they've got a Republican congressman or a senator and they had a good idea, I'm going to give them credit. I'll even go to their city. You know what I'm saying? Maybe I wouldn't go as far as campaigning on their behalf, but I would make sure to never speak about them in a very disrespectful and incendiary manner, because how can I sit up there and call you everything but a child of God, but then say, let's work together? Mm-hmm. Well, wait a minute. I just tried to humiliate you. I've disrespected you. I've diminished you. These are basic things as a society, as citizens in the society, that we understand. But somehow it comes to our politics and we forget all of that. And that is what we have to get back to. We have to get back to recognizing the fact that there's a level of decorum and professionalism and decency that we all should hold for one another, regardless of race, ethnicity, age, or whatever it is. Show some damn respect. And when you don't do that, you're asking for disaster.
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7: It's that time again. Career politicians at your door. Don't be tricked by congressional candidate George Moraitis. He won't support President Trump's agenda. He voted to give illegal aliens taxpayer-subsidized in-state tuition. He even voted for red flag gun confiscation. Does he regret it? No. He just told the Sun Sentinel he stands behind it. South Florida conservatives can't trust George Moraitis. Paid for by Dan Franzese for Congress 2026.
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9: Clay Travis is one of my favorite people on television. He's brilliant. Politics, sports, he does it all. Clay, good morning, buddy. How are you?
10: I'm great. How are y'all?
11: We're doing great. Do you see me on Fox on Saturday when I called Muhammad Mamdani a terrorist and Griff Jenkins apologized for me twice? Did you know that story?
10: I didn't see that story. That is really, really funny.
9: Yeah, I call him a terrorist on the air, and Griff stops me. So I start yelling at Griff. I go, Griff, the guys that are hiding out in Qatar, those Hamas guys, they never wore an explosive vest. They never shot a gun. They're still terrorists. Don't tell me he's a terrorist. And I leave. I do the segment with Rachel and Griff and Charlie. And in the last 2 hours of the show, I'm gone. Not once, but twice, Griff Jenkins apologized for me. So.
10: It's very, very funny. I, you know, did local, not local, national sports gambling shows back in the day. And probably once a month or so, one of us on the show would say something and the host of the show would have to apologize live on the air without us having been told that the apology was coming.
9: Right.
10: It was like a preemptive attempt to protect the network from things we had said. Yeah. And I will say, I do believe like the whole cancel culture era has basically vanished, but I think a lot of the rules, which were broken in the first place, right? Like an apology doesn't actually make anyone happy, right? Because the goal is not.

0: and cutting videos about it?
1: This is one of the dumbest things I've ever seen in the history of at least the social media era. Yeah, this video is up. You can go see it on my Twitter feed, at Clay Travis. I couldn't believe it last night when I saw this.
0: Me too.
1: Paige Buckers, who was a star at UConn, and Angel Reese, who got into it with Caitlin Clark back in the day when LSU played Iowa. They bet $400 on the outcome of their game last night, and the WNBA itself posted the video of each of them publicly making the bet and showing the cash that was at stake. Now, $400 on a WNBA game is like 90% of the salary these girls make. So, I mean, this is big money they put on the line.
0: Oh, my God. And it's illegal. You can't bet on games.
1: It's crazy. It's absolutely insane. I mean, imagine what the story would be like if any. And when we saw Shohei Ohtani's gambling scandal, where it was just a guy had access, evidently, to his bank account.
0: If you believe that,
1: yeah. But it was a huge story. It was front page news for multiple days. We all know what happened to Pete Rose back in the day. I can't even think of a male sport where two guys. I mean, heck, when people bet on NFL games, right? Even small parlays, guys have gotten suspended for an entire season.
0: Yeah.
1: I don't know what the WNBA is going to do because it ties on also. I'm sure you saw this. The Seattle Storm had an owner who berated two teenage girls who wore shirts supporting Sophie Cunningham coming out in favor of men not being able to play women's sports. It's just a broken league run by morons.
0: It really is. But I was glad that they. I was glad, Clay, that they suspended that co-owner. I think her name is Ginny something or other Gilman. I'm glad they did that because to me, look, this is a racist league. But he says to me, Why? Caitlin Clark, because she's white, and this league was a bunch of black girls. That's it.
1: And straight.
0: That's it. A bunch of black girls, and it's like, this is our league, bitch. And she comes in, and she becomes a star, and they're all beating her up. And who comes to her rescue? A white girl. Pretty, too. Sophie Cunningham. Sophie Cunningham, to me, is a hero. I'm glad at least the league suspended this co-owner. But for the most part, this league is a mess. It's a racist league, Clay Travis.
1: Yeah, look, it's a league run by black lesbians that hate a straight white girl. I mean, I think I was one of the first to say this, and people just, you know, like gasped. And then you start seeing Caitlin Clark getting throat punched. You see that the league won't even speak out in her favor, right? When awful things happen to her, they have to tiptoe around it. And by the way, I don't care who you sleep with. I don't care anything else. If you have someone in your league that is the difference between you having to fly commercial and getting to fly private, I'm sorry. I would do whatever that person wanted. If I was making hundreds of thousands of dollars, right, as many of these girls are, more than we otherwise would. She is the goose that laid the golden egg, and they're trying to strangle the goose to death. It's one of the dumbest things I've ever seen.
0: I saw Riley Gaines on, couldn't agree more. I saw Riley Gaines on Fox News earlier, and she was also extolling Sophie's virtues. We all love Sophie Cunningham. But something else you put on Twitter, you nailed it again, Clay Travis. You said that when it comes to men competing in women's sports, we all know it's terrible. It's not bad. It's terrible. It's immoral. It's dangerous. There's nothing good about it, okay? Nothing. And yet, for the most part, men realize that, right? And women, they're the ones in this case who are being victimized, and yet it's the women that are not coming to the realization as quickly as the men.
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4: From ABC News, I'm Brian Clark. Newly confirmed Attorney General Todd Blanche thanked the Senate on social media for staying late to complete the process.

0: He was confirmed in a final vote that was gavelled down at 4:31 this morning, says ABC's Olivia Rubin.
1: A major win for Todd Blanche, who overcame opposition from within his own party to narrowly secure the votes he needed here. The deciding vote coming from Senator Bill Cassidy, who announced he would support Blanche, even though he said he's not perfect. Cassidy framing it as a choice between Blanche and someone potentially worse.
0: Republican Senators Susan Collins and Lisa Murkowski voted against confirming Blanche. They cited his involvement in a tax immunity deal for President Trump and his family, and Blanche's role in creating the so-called anti-weaponization fund that has since been scrapped. A three-judge panel on the D.C. Circuit Court of Appeals halted plans from President Trump to build a White House ballroom, saying that Congress never authorized the expense. And Democratic Senator Ben Ray Lujan of New Mexico said,
2: "The president said that that folks were going to chip in to pay for it, and it was not going to be at the cost of the American taxpayer. That's already proven to be untrue. So it's not surprising that courts are weighing in and saying, no, you have to follow the rules."
0: President Trump says he'll take this to the Supreme Court. One argument he's made for building the new ballroom: improved security, something that Republican Senator John Kennedy of Louisiana agrees with.
3: "I mean, the security will be much better there than, for example, the ballroom at the Washington Hilton."
0: The Washington Hilton was the site of the attempted attack at the White House Correspondents' Dinner in April. Still no word on the status of two crew members who were on board a helicopter that crashed battling a wildfire in Utah Friday. Crews have not been able to reach the scene. A bulldozer operator was killed in South Central Oregon while trying to corral a separate fire. You're listening to...
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8: From the WPBS 25 Weather Center, I'm First Warning Meteorologist Glenn Glazer. Any showers and thunderstorms from the afternoon will slowly taper off during the evening hours, and then the chances for coastal rain will increase later in the evening and overnight. Low temperatures will be in the 70s with some low 80s possible in Palm Beach County, partly cloudy skies, and light easterly winds.
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7: Yes, welcome in. We're here. It's episode 72 of the Unidentified Alien Podcast. Stephen Diener here back with you on another UAP adventure right here. It's so happy to be back with you on a new episode of this original version of UAP, the Unidentified Alien Podcast, for episode 72. And during this episode, we are going to be covering a couple of really fascinating stories with compelling witnesses, very compelling witnesses, actually, out of both Papua New Guinea and Puerto Rico. So kind of two opposite sides of the world there. And they're two stories that actually happened over 50 years apart as well. And you know, I always find it interesting how we have similar stories or similar sightings, but decades apart. So, and the intriguing thing is that these stories still leave us asking questions to this day. Questions like, was it a heavenly vision that they saw? Or how did that UFO split into two? Well, we're going to explore all that. It's all going to make sense, don't worry, and in just a minute. But first, you know what time it is. You know what we got to do first. Let's get that factoid going.
9: Factoid.
7: So obviously a lot has happened since the previous episode of UAP back in episode 71, where we've had the congressional hearings. We had David Grush and Ryan Graves and David Fravor all come out in front of Congress, essentially, and say under oath about what they knew and what they've been told. And one of the things that have happened since then as well, because it seems like, no pun intended, this stuff has been moving at light speed. But one of the things that has happened has been this story about Chuck Schumer and his measure that he's trying to put through for basically this like disclosure act. And now there's been a development with this, which is what brings us to our factoid today. So this all goes back to Chuck Schumer putting through his what they were calling, and by the way, Chuck Schumer, Democratic Senate Majority Leader, I should clarify in case you're not familiar, but he put forward a what they're calling a UAP Amendment Act, and it was part of the National Defense Authorization Act, or the NDAA, for the fiscal year of 2024. So this was one of the things that they put in there, and the White House is backing it. And what it does, kind of just to put it in layman's terms, it demands What's the wording in here is presumptive immediate disclosure of UAP records. Apparently, some of this stuff is going to come out either before the end of this year or maybe beginning of next year. It's very fascinating. So we'll keep up on this UAP amendment that is being passed through the 2024 NDAA. We are living through quite the time here when it comes to UAP disclosure. That is for sure. In unique times, I should say. But let's go ahead now and jump into our first story. And this takes us to Papua New Guinea back in 1959. And I call it Waving at Aliens. Because when an Australian priest named Father William Gill was on a mission to the small island nation of Papua New Guinea. For those not familiar with the geography, by the way, Papua New Guinea is located just to the north of Australia and then directly east of Indonesia. So that's kind of its place in the world if you're not familiar with it. Now, on the night of June 26, 1959, Father Gill was stargazing by the shore with others in his camp when he had an experience that he could not explain. And how much has that happened to so many of us, right? I mean, that when I get messages from you and different listeners, so many times I hear the same type of thing. It was an experience I couldn't explain. It stuck with me for years. And you're not alone in that. And Father Gill was someone who had this an experience, a truly incredible experience that has not been explained to this day, unless you want to believe some of the explanations they came up with from the investigators, but we'll get to that later. But here's a little bit of Father Gill from 1959 in his own words to start us off here, talking about what he experienced on that night in 1959.
9: Can you imagine what it's like to look up in the sky and see a totally foreign-looking object? They're just hovering, not very far high up, maybe 200 or 300 feet up in the air, and glowing, and two bipods jutting out from behind it, from underneath it, and sparkling all around, and some figures up there. This solid-looking object, and figures walking about on top, and not the slightest noise whatsoever.
7: All right, so a couple things to touch on there. Obviously, pretty incredible statements to start off. So he sees the objects in the sky, as he says. He sees figures walking about. So we're going to get to that a little bit later, too. But then he also mentions, and this is a hallmark of a UFO, UAP sighting, no sound. You heard him say that there at the end of the clip. There was no sound to this. Now, to be exact, this event took place over two nights, actually. And on the first night, Father Gill and his missionaries saw that first sighting you heard about there and that he was just speaking about. A bright light, the classic disc shape, no sound, and apparent occupants dwelling within and walking about as well. Now, the craft took off after a few minutes into that first sighting that you heard Father Gill talking about. And he decided to lead everyone back to their huts and everything and to the camp so he could record what he and the others had just seen. Now, keep in mind, this is 1959. Okay, UFO Twitter doesn't exist. So it's not like he can just go out there and be like, look what, tell everybody, look, what I just saw. This was incredible. No, this is 1959. A lot of this stuff is still new. It's 12 years after Roswell. There's a lot going on during the Cold War. So a lot of this stuff is still fairly unknown to, a lot of people. So then to his surprise, while he's back at his camp and recording some of this stuff down, writing it, drawing pictures, things like that, to his surprise, a short time later, the UFO came back. And this time it wasn't alone. He had someone come up to him and say, Father, we see these things again. So here's a little bit about sighting number two on that night with Father Gill and his missionaries.
10: It was about 500 feet away. There was this one main object, but there was also smaller satellite objects seen in close proximity.
7: So that's interesting when you think about it. So 500 feet away, you heard Father Gill talking about 300 to 500 feet. So not very far. I mean, you're talking a football field, really, or American football. If you're listening, internationally, you're talking 100 yards-ish, you know, for 300 feet, that's 100 yards, maybe a little bit further, so football field and a half. And you're talking about now these, what the man described there as satellite objects, so smaller type of orbs that were coming out from this main, you know, saucer-shaped UFO that Father Gill was seeing. So let's go back here just a bit and look at some of the key details, okay? For one, Father Gill was actually a noted skeptic about all of this. As it was happening, he's talked about in interviews before that he didn't really know what to make of it. He didn't know a lot about the UFO subject, and he was, you know, kind of like a scientific mind. He tried to find answers to the questions, wasn't just going to all of a sudden start believing that aliens were real. So he was trying to find different answers. It's not like he went up there and said, look, see, I told you. No, he was trying to find out what could this be. And he couldn't reconcile what he was seeing in that moment. Now, at first, he tried to blame it on the light from Venus, but that couldn't be because the sighting was taking place in an entirely different part of the sky. Also, Venus doesn't dance around the sky with occupants inside of it, so there's also that to consider. Then he thought it could be a satellite. Now, that's not a bad thought, because considering the time frame here, it would have been very plausible to think something like that. This, again, 1959, this was just 2 years after, to put that into perspective, 2 years after the Russians launched Sputnik. But then again, the human-like figures he saw didn't add up with any satellites that, you know, anybody was putting out in 1959. The last thought he had was that it could have possibly been some type of military experiment. Now, keep in mind, and this is why I love this story, because Father Gill, and I love him as a witness, because you're talking about a guy, everything I'm describing here, this isn't some investigator, this wasn't Project Blue Book coming to him and saying, well, it was this or that. These are things he's trying to say to explain away what he saw, which is why I love him as a witness, because he's not a guy that was coming out there to sensationalize this. So he's thinking about maybe some type of military experiment. Now, that can't be entirely ruled out, but it is hard to imagine any military having that sort of tech in 1959. Then again, who can really say for sure on that point, but it still seems kind of far-fetched that it was a military experiment. I don't know. All that said, though, Father Gill and the other witnesses, which numbered over 30 people, by the way, this was a mass sighting. I think I should mention that, too. I don't want that fact to get lost here. This is a mass sighting event. Over 30 people, including Father Gill, saw this happen. They weren't quite done with all this, though, this strange sighting that was going on. In fact, the best was yet to come, so to speak, because on the next night of June 27th, so they've seen this thing a couple of times. They're still trying to figure it out. They're trying to make sense of it. Now it's the next night, and Father Gill and the others with him actually made intelligent contact, or so the story goes, in their third sighting with this flying saucer and its occupants. Here's what they did. Father Gill explains how they waved to the occupants, as we call them.
9: And so we waved. Wouldn't it be wonderful if we could get this object down onto the playing field? And as we waved, wondering whether we'd get some recognition and whether perhaps they would understand what we wanted, they waved back. So I asked a boy to go quickly down, bring me a torch, bring me a pencil, bring me paper. And this he did very, very quickly. He brought it back, and he brought the torch and put the torch on and shone it to the craft. And as he did so, he waved moved the torch this way. And we were dumbfounded when we looked at the craft, and the craft was as though it was responding to the torch. It began to do this too, you know, like a disc-shaped object just moving the same way, responding to the movement of the torch.
7: Okay, so let's unpack all that real quick. They waved back, all right? So now you're talking about intelligent contact here with some type of occupants, whoever was on this craft. They're acknowledging Father Gill and people standing there on the beach and making contact, apparently friendly contact, in the way of waving back, in the way of responding to the light moving from what he said was the torch, waving it back and forth, left to right, and actual you know, this response from the occupants on the craft to move in the same direction in a season, you know, not a left to right direction, I guess you could say, up and down, back and forth, to show that they were watching them, to show that they understood that they were trying to communicate. This was communication going on, according to Father Gill. So it begs the question, who was he communicating with? Was it time-traveling humans in some type of advanced craft? Was it interdimensional beings, you know, humans or otherwise? What was their purpose for being there and for making this, you know, essentially friendly contact with Father Gill and the people on the beach that night? There's a lot of questions here, like I said, and that's why this is such an incredible story. Did they actually make contact with otherworldly beings, or was this something else? We don't know. Whatever the answers may be here, it really is just an incredible story of intelligent contact with seemingly some type of higher intelligence, whether it be human or not. So what did happen here? How did this all end? Father Gill goes into a little bit more right now.
9: And so for another hour or two, we watched. Then suddenly it did go. There was this amazingly incredible speed that the whole craft disappeared to nothing across the bay in a matter of a second or so. What are we to think of this kind of phenomenon? People claiming to see things such as I did. The 38 of us, and we all believe that we saw it, but of course we don't expect other people to believe us if they don't want to.
7: So you see that Father Gill comes off as a sensible man. He understands it sounds implausible. It sounds ridiculous. It sounds too fantastical to even consider something like this happening. But he says he saw it along with 38 other people, as he put it there. And you caught that, right? Did you catch that when he said how it moved? That's instantaneous acceleration. He said how it just disappeared in a second, gone. So you have these classic hallmarks of the saucer-shaped craft. No sound, instantaneous acceleration. And then, of course, the most amazing part is making contact with the occupants, as they put it, on this craft. It's an incredible story, and it remains unsolved. Unless you want to believe this conclusion from the investigators who were assigned to the case, because this was investigated. Listen to this real quick. Listen to the conclusion that they came up with here. As case closed, nothing more to see here. Listen to this.
11: 6 months after the event, Air Force personnel interview Father Gill and attribute what he saw to a celestial phenomenon, the planet Venus. Noted UFO debunker Dr. Donald Menzel agrees, adding that Father Gill is known to be nearsighted. But that argument doesn't explain the other 25 witnesses.
7: It was Venus. He needed glasses. What he saw dancing around in the sky, waving to other beings on a craft, it was all Venus because he needs glasses. Oh, you can't make this stuff up. But this was, you know, late 50s, early 60s. They're doing this investigation, and this is the type of garbage that they put out there, and that sometimes they still try to put out there. Can you imagine? What an insult. Think whatever you want of this case. I think we can all agree that it wasn't Venus that over 30 people, including Father Gill, saw. And I love the fact, too, that they just completely ignored everybody else. And they said, well, Father Gill needed glasses, so he didn't see what he thought he saw. Well, what about the other 30-something people? No. Forget about them. Father Gill needs glasses. This is what they did and still sometimes do. So laughable, in my opinion, right there. But just an incredible story. So glad I finally got to speak about that one with you here on this episode. But now on to our next story here and our final story, actually. I call it Scene Double. This is a famous case out of Puerto Rico. If you haven't heard about it, even if you have, it's still a fun one to talk about and consider what the heck this could have been. This was a case that was actually top secret within the Department of Defense before it got leaked for everyone to see. A case that, again, I have dubbed personally Scene Double, the Puerto Rico orbs. Here's how that starts.
12: It's just after dark on August 25th, 2013, in Aguadilla, Puerto Rico. The crew of a United States Customs and Border Patrol plane is taking off for a routine mission when they notice a strange pinkish light approaching from the northwest. They turn on their thermal imaging camera to track the object. And this is what they see.
7: Ooh, and the ominous music, too, to add it in there. Credit to The Proof is Out There, hosted by Tony Harris. That's where that sound came from. So credit to them on that. I love how they put that together. But what did they see, right? So here's what they saw. It was a metallic orb, or a sphere, however you want to put it, flying below their point of view. So, yes, we have another orb on our hands. How many times do we hear about these orbs? And there are a few things, though, to get into the story that makes this what many consider to be one of the best true UFO videos ever captured. Honestly, and this is, again, back in 2013. First off, there is no disputing that this was filmed using a highly technical and very expensive, by the way, Department of Homeland Security camera that was placed on that customs plane. So this isn't one of those times where a skeptic can say that it was made with CGI or Photoshop. It just wasn't. Next, they were able to get the thermal readings on this thing, and it measured just over 100 degrees Fahrenheit, which is far too low for a jet engine, which is why I love this case, because you had a lot of different readings on this thing that ruled out different things like a jet engine, right? 100 degrees, not hot enough, which brings up another important point. There's no sign of any type of propulsion here. How many times have we heard that before? No propulsion, the orbs, you know, a la the Mosul orb or any other famous orb sighting as well. Investigators also ruled out the possibility of birds or balloons because the object's movement and heat signature does not match those at all. So I just want to get all that out there. Ruled out jets, birds, balloons, okay, and CGI, because, again, this was filmed with a Department of Homeland Security camera. In fact, it was able to speed up this object to over 100 miles per hour going against the wind, all right? So with all that to consider, you could see how that alone, not to mention all the other facts I just put out there, would make even the most hardened skeptic at least pause for a second about all this. But you haven't even heard the best part yet. What if I told you that this thing actually split into two different UAPs or UFOs? Listen to this.
12: The object seems to splash down in the water before re-emerging seconds later. Even more bizarre, the object then splits into two separate craft. After nearly 4 minutes, the object disappears from view.
7: All right, so a couple of things there. Obviously, number one, the split. Never heard that before. Haven't heard about it since. Maybe you have. I haven't. And then you have the USO factor, unidentified submerged object. I know they've given it a different name since then, but I still like to use the old term of USO. So you have the splash, right? Now, just going back to the famous Nimitz Tic Tac from 2004. Remember that splash? That's a famous video, of course, that was taken. David Fravor talking about that just last week at the congressional hearing. Now you have this same type of thing. Instead of a Tic Tac, now you have an orb doing the splash, coming in and out of the water. And then as it emerges out of the water, splitting into another craft. What is that all about? Now, it's also worth mentioning a little historical perspective here as well. There have been many UFO/UAP sightings over Puerto Rico just in general in the past, specifically over by the U.S. military installations, like this case here of the double orb seen near the base in Aguadilla. There is a rich history of these reports from military personnel, even going back to the 60s in this area, where actually in one instance, just as an example, in 1963, crew members of the USS Wasp reported seeing an underwater craft during an anti-submarine exercise, which brings up another important point. These sightings are not only happening around bases, but also taking place near aircraft carriers and submarines in the water. This story and others like it in the area really have all the elements to match similar accounts when you think about it throughout the past decades, like I mentioned with the Tic Tac and the Nimitz and others. But this continues to beg the question, why do these things happen so often around our military bases or personnel or craft? What is the connection there? Is it intimidation? Is it monitoring? Is it curiosity? I don't know. And again, you go back to the double orb. How does this thing split? Or is it some type of optical illusion? Is it some type of interdimensional thing going on where it was caught in between two dimensions? I'm just throwing it out there. I'm sorry if I sound crazy to you right now, but I'm just trying to throw out possibilities of how something could physically split into two, just because I've never heard of that before. By the way, it's also worth mentioning this orb, or I guess orbs in this case, did not make a splash when it dove down under the water, even though it hit going approximately 80 miles per hour, according to the readings from the camera on the customs airplane. Think about that for a second. Anything hitting the water, you're at the beach or you're at the lake, whatever, you take a pebble, you throw it into the water, it's going 2 miles per hour through the air, it's going to make a splash. How does something going 80 miles per hour hitting the water, some type of aircraft in this case with these orbs, not make a splash? It just goes right through, like a hot knife through butter. Now, I realize that one possibility that you may be considering, which may not have brought up yet, is that of a drone. Now, I haven't mentioned this until now, but I spoke directly to my military intelligence source about this. I did. We spoke about this before I finished preparing this episode. I wanted to ask him specific questions about this case because he had a lot of knowledge about it, working how he does and where he does. And he's been shown this before. He's investigated it. Now, you know him as Anthony Williams, and we spoke at length about this one particular case. If you don't know who I'm talking about, I spoke to him on a previous episode a couple months ago entitled My Military Contact, I think is what I called it, and that was Anthony Williams. It's not his real name, but we use that on purpose for a reason. Can't give out his real name. But we spoke at length about this in a private conversation, and he gave me a lot of the information that you've actually heard here today, passed a lot of this along. Now, I asked him that question, though, about the possibility of this being some type of advanced drone, you know, being used by one of our adversaries, China, Russia, North Korea, Iran. I don't know. But his answer was simple when I brought it up to him. He said back in 2013, when this sighting happened, there was no one on this earth that had this type of surveillance technology where something could split into two, come in and out of the water like that before disappearing completely, especially at that speed without making a splash. So I think that was a fair point that he made, which leaves us back to square one. What the heck was this? And how is it there? So here's one final word on this case, though, from a man named Richard Hoffman. Richard Hoffman was the head of the Scientific Coalition for Unidentified Aerial Phenomena. So I think he's a pretty good source to speak on this. Here's what he had to say.
13: We took a look at thermal signatures of birds and various other objects, and it doesn't match anything like this. And there you go. It's unidentified. It's not from any place here.
7: Yeah, there you go. I mean, just to kind of corroborate and back up what we've been saying here about this case, splitting UAP, this orb, splitting into two, coming in and out of the water. And the fact that it was caught on a Department of Homeland Security camera is indisputable. So that's what makes this case one of the most fascinating for a lot of people to discover and investigate. And it's really, I guess I can use the term, one of the most damning cases when it comes to a skeptic, you know, saying, well, there's nothing going on. Oh, yeah, well, look at this. Something's going on. You decide what it is. Now, you can see why this was top secret also at one point and how it continues to be a case that just confounds anyone who comes across it. The question becomes, could we be looking at a true blue case of an alien-controlled craft? Or could this be a case of our own secret technology that has been reverse-engineered from a downed alien ship in the past? These are some of the questions that really continue to surround this case and one reason why it remains unsolved. On that note, thank you all again for everything. I can't overstate how much your support truly means to me, especially if you've been following things on social media lately on the UAP Twitter. Things have gotten kind of crazy over the past week, so I can't even put into words, honestly. I'm trying not to be dramatic or anything, but I really can't even express how much your support means to me, especially in times where some people aren't as supportive. So really, really appreciate that. So with all that said, until next time, be well. And I'll talk to you very soon. Right here, Stephen Diener on the Unidentified Alien Podcast, UAP. Thank you so much.

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4: 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He even voted for red flag gun confiscation. Does he regret it? No. He just told the Sun Sentinel he stands behind it. 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
6: Welcome. It's episode 32 of UAP. Stephen Diener right here. Karen Curtis over there.
7: Hello.
6: We're glad to have you in another UAP adventure here today. That's what it always is, right, Karen? It's always an adventure as we go through these crazy and wild stories that we have.
7: Always an adventure. You never know what to expect.
6: That's true.
7: But know that it's fully researched and very interesting.
6: And you know what else is always interesting before we get into our topic here today, which is the Vatican.
7: Ooh. Oh, you're like, what does the Vatican have to do with aliens? Actually, science and astronomy are big parts of the Vatican.
6: They are, and we're going to talk about all that today and what secrets might be hidden in their archives and all that good stuff.
7: The Pope has a telescope.
6: He does. What about the aliens? It's not exactly like they're just going to come out and say, hey, look at our alien secrets over here.
7: Right.
6: That said, it hasn't stopped people from theorizing about what might be hidden in there. A couple of my favorites include the idea that the chronovisor is in there. Do you remember the chronovisor?
7: The coronavirus?
6: What? No.
7: The what?
6: The chronovisor. No. This is actually something we spoke about.
7: Oh, Andrew Basiago. Yes.
6: So if you go back to one of our previous episodes, I think it was episode 19 where we talked about the curious case of Andrew Basiago. He's the one who claimed that he was a time traveler. He went to Mars with a young Barack Obama when he was Barry Sotero. All these crazy, wild stories that he told. It's all in that episode. But one of the things that he spoke about was a device called the chronovisor, which supposedly was a time machine or a type of time machine that allowed you to look into the future and into the past. And it said, which is why some people theorize it's in the secret archives, that this thing was built by an Italian priest.
7: Oh.
6: I love this name. Ready? Father Pellegrino Maria Ernetti.
7: Oh, love it.
6: His intent with it, supposedly, was to use it to view and study the crucifixion of Jesus Christ. Mm-hmm. Despite the testimonies of Basiago, no one actually knows where this machine is, which would explain the rumors that it's in the secret archives.
7: What is it, a system of tubes and levers? We don't know.
6: I don't know. I imagine it like the little, remember those toys where you look into like this little visor and you turn the dial?
7: What is it? It starts with a P,
6: the panoramic something. I forget what those were called.
7: I know. Oh, my God. I got to look
6: it. It was a red thing.
7: Yes.
6: And you had the little slides.
7: Right.
6: I had one
7: as a kid.
6: Me too. And everyone knows what we're talking about. Yes. They're yelling at us because we can't remember the name. So.
7: I know.
6: I'm sorry.
7: But I'll tell you that one of the favorite theories is that there's a third secret of Fatima that's locked away there as well. You've got Lourdes and Fatima have been sanctioned by the church. And that's where the Virgin Mary was seen.
6: That's right.
7: Those are miraculous visions that the Catholic Church has sanctioned. I was in Medjugorje in Bosnia-Herzegovina.
6: Were you really?
7: And I met the kids who are now adults, the five of them who were on the mountain.
6: In Medjugorje?
7: In Medjugorje.
6: Wow.
7: And who saw the Virgin Mary.
6: Now, it's funny you mentioned Medjugorje because that's also a famous apparition site of the Virgin Mary. But it's to this day, it hasn't officially been recognized
7: right.
6: by the church.
7: So I met the kids who saw her. and talked to them, but they have not been sanctioned yet. But I was on that hallowed ground where the Virgin Mary allegedly showed up.
6: What was your impression of that when you were there?
7: Well, there were people being slain in the spirit. There was this monk there, a Franciscan monk named Kevin Burke.
6: Huh.
7: And he had been on Wall Street. He was interviewed by Connie Chung on Black Monday.
6: Wow.
7: Remember when the crash happened?
6: Right.
7: He had like, he was like dating a Ford model. And he had this party and, you know, he was worried about people spilling wine on his Persian rug and everything. And he gave up all his money and everything and became penniless and went and started to become a monk here at this church in Medjugorje.
6: How about that?
7: And I'm like, whoa, dude, would you hit rock bottom? What happened? He's now back in L.A. as a huge hedge fund guy.
6: You're so kidding.
7: But Kevin told me he saw the Virgin Mary on the streets of New York and that's why he went to Medjugorje. So she's even in the United States. Yes, they saw the Virgin Mary, and every night at 5 o'clock, the one kid, well, he's now a man, goes up there and he talks to the Virgin Mary every night, and she gives him a message.
6: Really? To this day?
7: Yeah.
6: How about that? It's a fascinating story, and that's something that people theorize when it comes to the connections between, like, an apparition, whether it's a Medjugorje, which is not officially recognized by the church, like we said, or one that is officially recognized, like Lourdes or Fatima. And Fatima especially is probably the most famous case where people say, well, what if it's aliens, right? What if the Virgin Mary is being mistaken as the Virgin Mary and it's actually an alien that's visiting Earth?
7: But didn't some blood come out of the statue's eyes there?
6: There have been cases of that. I'm trying to remember if that was in Fatima. But there have been reports of different things like that where blood comes out of a statue, whether it's a crucifix
7: or tears.
6: Or stigmata is another famous one. But with Fatima specifically, they talk about the third secret. So if you're not familiar with that and why it might mix with aliens and things of that nature, Fatima is extremely fascinating. I'll just give a quick history on it in case you're not familiar with it. It happened in around the time of World War I in that area. I want to say 1918 maybe. In that time frame. And it was three children, three kind of like Medjugorje, three poor children, and three instead of five.
7: I wonder if it has anything to do with war, because they were at war. Croatia broke away from Yugoslavia at
6: That's
7: that
6: right.
7: time.
6: It could be, because and there were siblings. One of them, two of them died young, and another one, I think it was the oldest sister, actually lived well into her 90s, and she was a nun all her life, and she met with Pope John Paul during his papacy, and she lived a very long life. But they had these apparitions. They didn't know what they were seeing, but she presented herself saying, you know, I'm the Virgin Mary, I'm here with messages. She gave them three secrets, and nobody would believe them. They went and told the priests and everything, and nobody would believe them. Eventually, it came to the point where the Virgin Mary, in this case called the Lady of Fatima, told the kids, tell everybody to be here at the spot. It was out in this open field. And she said, tell everybody to be here on this day at a certain time. Now, thankfully, this was almost modern times, modern enough to where you had newspaper reporters. It became publicized.
7: Really? Oh, my.
6: And you had reporters out there. You had people who were taking pictures of the crowd. And there were thousands of people there. Thousands. Oh. And it's a documented, they call it a miracle because you can't explain
7: right.
6: how this happened. It was pouring rain on this day when everybody came out there. And the field was just filled with mud. Everybody was sloshing around. And then as the children waited the arrival of Virgin Mary, as she came, the skies, it stopped rain. It was torrential. And it just stopped in its tracks. And this is a true story. This isn't like, oh,
7: wait,
6: you have...
7: Wait, because there was a lot of people that can confirm it.
6: Yes, this is a confirmed story. This isn't like, oh, you have faith, you believe this story. No, this is a confirmed story, what I'm telling you. And it just stopped dead in its tracks, and the sun came out. And as people started looking up, the sun, and this is where you have, I guess, some conflict on interpretation and why some people say it's aliens in this. The sun started dancing in the sky.
7: Yeah, right.
6: It started moving around in circles.
7: They had the same thing in Medjugorje. The same thing happened in the sky.
6: And maybe some people mistook it as a UFO because they described it as like a silvery object in the sky moving around. And other people say it was the sun. It was the sun. I don't know how you mistake the sun for a UFO. So I kind of personally go with the sun theory, which was the sun was moving around in the sky because Our Lady Fatima told the children, I will show them a great sign so they will believe. And they did, because what are you going to... I'd be freaking out if I saw the sun moving around in the sky like that. And that's what they saw. People thought it was the end of the world. They thought it was the second coming of Jesus. Of course, that didn't happen, but... And made believers out of a lot of people during that time. So
7: And I think also during that time they established the green flash.
6: Yes.
7: Where this, when the sun sets or when it comes up, there's a flash of green on the horizon.
6: And that's been established and proven. If you remember the Pirates of the Caribbean movies, that was in one of the movies. But that's actually been proven by the Vatican astronomers, who we're going to talk about in a little
7: right.
6: bit. But one of the things that the Virgin Mary did at Fatima was she told the kids three secrets.
7: Yes.
6: One of them was about World War II. Which came to pass. She told them that if people didn't pray more and pray the rosary, which is, if you're not familiar, it's a Catholic prayer, that there would be a second world war worse than the first. Well, that happened.
7: Wow.
6: And there was the second one, I'm trying to remember. I can't remember
7: so
6: exactly.
7: So I guess they didn't pray with the rosary. They didn't pray the rosary very well.
6: She, according to the children, she showed them visions of hell, and it was some terrifying things that she showed them. But the third secret was locked away for years and years and years until the year 2000 when Pope John Paul supposedly opened it up, and it had to do with the bishop in white would be shot with arrows standing on a hill, and people, I guess, interpreted that to mean the assassination attempt on Pope John Paul's life, Pope John Paul II's life, back, what was that, around 85, I think, 86. Some people interpreted that third secret as the assassination attempt on Pope John Paul II, the man in white in Rome standing on a hill. They figured the Pope, he's wearing a white robe. But here's where it gets interesting, Karen. A lot of people think that third secret that Pope John Paul supposedly revealed was not the secret, that it was something else, that they kind of just came out with something.
7: I see.
6: And the third secret is still locked away in the archives, and the secret itself pertains to the existence and the, I guess, the presence of alien life in the universe and on Earth.
7: Amen. I bet you it is.
6: Could you imagine?
7: I do. I would think so.
6: I know
7: so.
6: It took a while for us to get there, but that's...
7: We're there.
6: And that's the backstory on it. And they think, some people theorize, that that third secret could have to do with aliens. I don't know. And that's locked away there in the archives. I don't know.
7: I love it. I wonder... Yeah, that's so cool. You know, but things have changed in the Catholic Church. I mean, a lot of things have changed. So much so that, you know, they even have their own astronomical studies going on. If you're going to become a theologian with the Catholic Church, you have to take astronomy.
6: That's true.
7: And can you say this guy's name, this Jesuit priest?
6: I'm going to try
7: from
6: my
7: Arizona.
6: Best. Yes. So there is a
7: brother. I'm guessing B.R. Dot
6: that's brother. That's correct. So, but you can still say Jesuit priest. That's fine. It's Father, or I guess I should say
7: Guy Consolamagno.
6: It's Brother Guy. Well, his name is actually Guy.
7: Okay, very good.
6: And they do refer to him as the...
7: Well, in French, it's Guy.
6: That's true. And you studied French. They refer to him as the Pope's astronomer.
7: Yeah.
6: And he kind of is like the head of the Vatican astronomy department, I guess you can say.
7: Right.
6: The Vatican Observatory. Because the Vatican, believe it or not, has a giant observatory.
7: They do.
6: And they're kind of lead in a lot of scientific studies. So it's Father Guy Consolamano.
7: Mm-hmm.
6: The G is silent in his name. And he has this to say about the possibility of alien life and what it would mean if it was found out to be true.
8: First of all, it's not going to be such a shock because I think most of us have watched enough science fiction that we're used to the idea we're not alone. There was a survey done by the Center for Theology and the Natural Sciences that showed that 90% of every religion they interviewed said finding other intelligences would not be a shock to them. I think the bigger shock really was back when they discovered human beings living in the Americas. And we've gone through that.
7: Hey.
8: We're ready to accept that any creature in the universe that is created, was created by the same God who created us, is in the same kind of relationship as the rest of us.
7: Yeah, he says priests must understand the universe.
6: That's right. And like you said, it's one of the requirements.
7: Yeah, it is.
6: Is to understand some of the things when it comes to space and the stars and how it all works. Because the Vatican Observatory dates back to 1582.
7: Whoa.
6: And they have more on that, actually.
7: Yeah.
9: We are an observatory as any other observatory, and our goal is to do astronomical research. What is specific of us is that we are the Pope's observatory. The first Jesuit director was appointed in 1906, and since then, the observatory is trusted to the Jesuits. As a researcher, as astronomers, we want to search the truth. And the truth that comes from science and the truth that comes from our faith are not in opposition.
6: And I think
7: they're
6: that's
7: not in opposition.
6: Right. And that's an important part to make. And that's what I was saying earlier when we started, is that, you know, I think we can, we found a bridge that we can cross in this episode when it comes to religion and the belief that there might be life on other planets. To me, it's never been a hard leap to make, because the way I look at it is, and this is what they're saying there, and Brother Guy was talking about, if God created humans,
7: right,
6: if you're going to believe in that principle and that dogma, if you will, why can't we believe that God created all living things?
7: That's right.
6: Throughout the universe, including other beings. To me, that's never been a big leap to make.
7: Yeah.
6: You know, but for some people, it's like, oh, well, that's heretical to think that way. No, why?
7: Well, speaking of heretical and, you know, science and religion in opposition, remember in the 1600s, as we talked about before, Galileo, he was the Italian physicist and astronomer, he was placed on house arrest for the rest of his life because he made the hypothesis that the sun was at the center of the universe, not the earth. And it takes some time for ideas to be accepted by the church.
6: That's true. And isn't it funny that we come from there to now where they study so much of this, and they even found out, like we said, the green flash.
7: Yeah.
6: You know, remember that again from Pirates of the Caribbean.
7: Yep.
6: You think it's fake. You think it's an urban legend, an urban myth.
7: No, I've seen it.
6: It happens when the sun, they found out, is almost entirely below the horizon. And as you got like the barest edge of the sun, like the upper edge, it's still visible. For a second or two, that upper rim of the sun will appear green in color.
7: Now, the other thing is Leonardo da Vinci, he was quite a scientist. He invented lots of things like the helicopter and, I mean, just incredible stuff.
6: He might have been a time traveler, but that's another subject for another day.
7: But he was doing autopsies in the Vatican tunnels because it was cool down there and the bodies wouldn't decompose. And so he lived, obviously, from 1452 to 1519, and he was well known for his anatomical sketches of the human body, which he did by dissecting bodies. And he was illegally doing it in the cool tunnels below the Vatican, and then finally, eventually, got special permission from the Catholic Church to dissect and sketch what he learned for a medical book.
6: That's right.
7: So they finally said, okay, it's okay. You're not a weirdo cutting up bodies. Go ahead. I see you're doing something to help man.
6: And side note on Da Vinci, he wasn't allowed to go to the traditional schools and universities because his parents weren't married. They were, I guess, just together.
7: Oh,
6: and so because of that,
7: bastard.
6: Yeah.
7: But didn't he also have 2 years where he went missing?
6: They talked about,
7: and maybe he went with aliens or something?
6: That's a theory about him, yes. That
7: he went into a cave or something?
6: He talks about these caves, and nobody to this day can find these caves that he wrote about.
7: Right.
6: And they think, at least the theory is that in these caves was some type of wormhole or whatever, where he went through time and space and got all these ideas.
7: Oh my gosh, some of his ideas are still used today.
6: Yeah, you're right.
7: In the inventions. But, the Jesuit astronomer also says, you know, the church is a little bit more flexible in its understanding of the universe.
9: Galileo put in evidence
7: this is the
9: new comprehension of the universe that was in opposition. And sometimes it takes time to change your paradigm of comprehension of reality because of this misunderstanding and all the suffering, with the desire from the church to somehow heal these wounds. The Pope Leo XIII wanted to have the observatory.
7: That's why he had the observatory. It's like heal the wounds. What happened to Galileo?
6: That's right. And you know, look, it's a natural evolution, right? I mean, that's just like with society. You know, we think about technology, like you were saying earlier, Karen. We 100 years ago, when we were talking about something like with Fatima, they barely had photography to be able to capture some of the things that were happening there.
7: It's amazing.
6: And now today, I mean, think about it. We've been able to stream it on whatever we want, put the videos on TikTok.
7: It's going faster and faster and faster. What I don't get is the church is now embracing the Big Bang Theory and the singularity. And I somehow don't find room for God in the Big Bang Theory.
6: You know what a priest said to me one time? When asked about the Big Bang Theory, he said, yeah, I believe in the Big Bang Theory. God said bang and it happened.
7: There you go, because God always has been and always will be.
9: The Big Bang is the best explanation we have to tell the story of the universe. Maybe in the future we will have a better explanation. I hope so, because it is the way that science makes progress.
7: He sounds like Father Guido Sarducci.
6: He does. Sorry if he's a little hard to understand.
7: And Rome is two, it's two and nothing's two.
6: But remember, we also We also have talked about in the past in previous episodes, which, by the way, I haven't said the website yet because we don't have a lot of pictures with this episode as far as our usual blog post goes. But we'll still have up our blog post so you can have the episode on there as well. But you can always go to 850WFTL.com. Just a reminder.
7: We could put my painting, I'm an artist, of Jesus that I did.
6: Perfect. We can put it up there. So we can have that up there in 850WFTL.com.
7: It's all about me.
6: Go to the podcast section. You'll see UAP, and you'll find the episode and all previous episodes, including the one that I'm about to refer to here with Valiant Thor.
7: Right.
6: So Valiant Thor, in case you have never heard this story, was supposedly a Venusian, an alien from Venus who lived inside Venus, who came with a couple of other aliens and back in the 50s and 60s. And his mission was to help progress the Earth with technology and peace and, believe it or not, being closer to God.
7: Right.
6: So that goes into our theory of if God created humans, why wouldn't he create all the other beings?
7: Right.
6: So these Venusians with Valiant Thor were spiritual beings, and they were believers in God and believed being close to God. And they tried, the story goes, to get President Eisenhower at the time and Vice President Nixon to subscribe to these things of free electricity and free energy and clean energy.
7: Right, like Tesla was trying with everyone can have electricity, just come to this big ball.
6: Exactly.
7: And peace on Earth.
6: Peace on Earth and all medical advancements.
7: Yeah,
6: and
7: they're like, no.
6: No, we're good. We want people to depend on us and give us money.
7: We want big government.
6: which is essentially how the story goes. But another thing that in that story was his supposed meeting with the popes and going to the Vatican and talking about, you know, here's what we want to talk about. And basically the Vatican said no, because people are going to be confused. We don't know how people are going to take this if we come up to them and say, hey, there's aliens, there's other beings in the universe, and they're also living on the Earth. Because the story goes, Valiant Thor told the Pope that there was about 80 different Venusians living on the Earth at that time.
7: Well, now, does the church think we're alone?
9: We live in a universe of 100 billions of galaxies. Each galaxy is made of billions of stars. Each star may have planets. So there is the possibility of intelligent life in the universe. St. Francis used to talk about the wolf as a brother, and sister moon and brother sun. So why not Brother E.T.?
7: Brother E.T.
6: How do you like that?
7: Yes.
6: So why not, right?
7: Yes.
6: And that is, you know, a Catholic priest saying that, a Jesuit.
7: Yeah.
6: Who's saying Brother E.T. and why not?
10: Maybe this is real.
6: So, and Pope Francis has been asked about these things, so which we'll get into. But one other weird thing, Karen?
7: Yes.
6: When it comes to
7: the archives,
6: what may be in the archives, because, of course, you know, we talk about what secrets might be in there when it comes to alien life and things of that nature. But that's all theories. But another weird theory is one you may not expect. And it's kind of strange. And it's actually could be something used for the devil.
7: You could summon the devil.
6: What is happening?
7: And I just recently from a sermon found out that God knows what you're thinking and the devil hears what you're saying.
6: Aha.
7: That's pondered that one.
6: Good philosophy.
7: Yeah, but so here is what we know about the archives and the devil.
11: The Vatican secret archives are said to hold a book called the Grand Grimoire, which contains instructions for summoning Satan.
6: Oh, no.
11: You heard me. For summoning Satan.
6: Yeah, not good.
11: A grimoire is a book used for all kinds of magic, including creating amulets and talismans, casting spells, and summoning supernatural beings. The Grand Grimoire, as you might expect, is believed to be the most powerful in existence, as it contains information about making a pact with the devil himself.
6: Now, is it that far-fetched?
7: Whoa, the grimoire. That should be a movie.
6: It should be.
7: The Grand Grimoire.
6: It's wild. It may makes me think of, I'm kind of like a Marvel nerd, so it makes me think of Doctor Strange and, like, you know, the Book of Magic and all that.
7: Oh, yeah.
6: But is it that far-fetched? If something like that exists, the Vatican, I think, would have it, because basically, they're hiding those secrets of that power. They wouldn't want that to get out, and then all of a sudden, everybody's learning how to make magical talismans to summon the devil.
7: It's probably inside the Ark of the Covenant the archive.
6: What a weird thing, though, right?
7: From evil to good, though, they do think there's information as well inside the Vatican archives about Jésus-Christ.
11: Some believe the archives could contain top secret information about whether the master miracle maker himself genuinely exists and if he has descendants alive now. There was said to be correspondence between St. Paul and Emperor Nero on this topic. Even more scandalously, there could even be the truth that Jesus doesn't actually exist. Juicy.
6: Huh?
7: Juicy.
6: Whoa.
7: So, that is like mind-boggling, right?
6: That to me is pretty wild. Now, obviously, that's a very, very, very big leap for me to make, to say that Jesus never existed, which is just silly to begin with because he's actually in the historical records with the census. So I think that's complete poppycock.
7: Yeah, and to be related to him, did he have children?
6: Well, that's one of the things. You go back to the Da Vinci Code, right, with Dan Brown. That was one of the big reasons why the Catholic Church came out against that book, because it talked about his supposed affairs with Mary Magdalene and having kids and things like that, and brothers. You know, remember they found that
7: his brothers, what was it?
6: The ossuary.
7: The ossuary with the bones. James.

0: biggest collection of pornography in the world.
1: So that's a little strange. I don't know.
0: The missionary position.
1: That's where the name came from.
0: That's right.
1: So
0: the archives at the Vatican.
1: That's another weird rumor about what might be in there outside of the aliens and mysterious things like that. Apparently, they say it holds the biggest collection of pornography in the world. I don't know why that would be or what that means, but that's...
0: You don't know what it means? We'll have a talk after.
1: Okay. Thanks. Not sure.
0: He's blushing.
1: I don't know. I don't know what to make out of that one. But yeah, some weird theories there.
0: He has
1: about
0: two children, so don't worry about
1: it. Yes, that's right. Oh, no.
0: But again, I want to just revisit brother Guy Casamalongo, whatever his name was, because this was my favorite line is what he had to say. And this is kind of sums up the whole podcast this week.
2: Understanding the universe is important if you have a religion like ours that says God made this universe. And that means we can understand God's personality by seeing how the universe works.
1: That's it.
0: I love that.
1: I think that's the perfect way to say it, which is we can't be so short-sighted.
0: No.
1: Right? Well, why? I think it's even wrong of us.
0: Right.
1: I was going to say ignorant, but I think it's even wrong of us to sit here and say that God only created us.
0: It's egotistical to think that.
1: Sure.
0: Here's the first part of what he said.
2: The medieval universities, which is where science got started, had four subjects that everyone had to study before they could go on to theology or philosophy. There was music, there was arithmetic, there was geometry, and there was astronomy. Understanding the universe is important if you have a religion like ours that says God made this universe. And that means we can understand God's personality by seeing how the universe works.
1: Exactly. And I think when you talk about, I'm going to get a little theological here, but when you talk about what God is said to be pure love, right? A spirit of love. So if you're talking about an infinite love, a being of infinite love, there's only going to be infinite love for one race of beings throughout the entire expansion of the universe?
0: People that have near-death experiences say when they do go there, they just feel love. They feel loved. They feel the warmth of love. It's like all-encompassing.
1: Right. So, I mean, I don't know. That's just my own thought on it, that if, as a practicing Catholic, it doesn't take much for me to make the leap and say, if there is this being of infinite love in God, why would he only spend it on one race of beings? Why wouldn't he spread that love throughout the universe and create other beings that he loves, right?
0: Right.
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4: From the WPBS 285 Weather Center, I'm First Warning Meteorologist Glenn Glazer. Any showers and thunderstorms from the afternoon will slowly taper off during the evening hours, and then the chances for coastal rain will increase later in the evening and overnight. Low temperatures will be in the 70s with some low 80s possible in Palm Beach County, partly cloudy skies and light easterly winds.
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1: From ABC News, I'm Brian Clark. A bulldozer operator was killed trying to contain a wildfire in South Central Oregon Friday, while the status of two crew members on board a heavy lift helicopter is unknown after that helicopter crashed while they were battling a separate wildfire in Utah. The wildfire risk remains elevated across the West, says ABC meteorologist Samara Theodore.
2: We are seeing diminished air quality due to all the smoke we've got. 9 p.m. tonight, Mountain Time, we're starting to see these plumes of very heavy and extreme wildfire smoke sink down into places like Idaho, out towards Casper, Idaho Falls. So supposed to really be on alert as you head through the remainder of your Saturday.
1: President Trump says he'll go to the Supreme Court after a three-judge panel from the D.C. Circuit Court of Appeals blocked his White House ballroom, ruling that Congress needs to authorize construction. More from ABC's Stephen Portnoy.
3: Trump has said the ballroom would be privately

0: funded by donors. But the Washington Post has said the contractor expects close to half of the cost to be borne by government agencies funded by taxpayers. Trump now claiming the U.S. military and Secret Service view the appeals court's ruling as a national security threat. But the judges wrote security concerns are not an automatic get-out-of-law-free card, insisting that lawmakers must authorize the construction.
1: The Senate confirmed the president's former lawyer, Todd Blanche, as the new attorney general. The vote coming by one vote. The difference, Senator Bill Cassidy, Republican of Louisiana.
2: All considered, I will vote for Mr. Blanche. I'll be criticized for this vote. What's new?
1: Republicans Lisa Murkowski and Susan Collins voted against his confirmation. Almost 70% of Puerto Rico's in drought, and after the driest July on record, there are now water restrictions in place across the territory, says ABC's Ashan Singh.
3: More than 180,000 customers in San Juan and six surrounding municipalities are now on a rotating schedule that can leave them without running water for 48 hours.
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6: I'm Dan Franzese, candidate for Congress, and I approve this message.
7: It's that time again. Career politicians at your door. Don't be tricked by congressional candidate George Moraitis. He won't support President Trump's agenda. He voted to give illegal aliens taxpayer-subsidized in-state tuition. He even voted for red flag gun confiscation. Does he regret it? No. He just told the Sun Sentinel he stands behind it. South Florida conservatives can't trust George Moraitis. Paid for by Dan Franzese for Congress 2026.
8: From the WPBF 285 Weather Center, I'm First Warning Meteorologist Glenn Glazer. Any showers and thunderstorms from the afternoon will slowly taper off during the evening hours, and then the chances for coastal rain will increase later in the evening and overnight. Low temperatures will be in the 70s with some low 80s possible in Palm Beach County, partly cloudy skies and light easterly winds.
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12: 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Yes, you will reach me, not an assistant. Today, I'm going to cover why this is the best time in 40-plus years to consider an annuity or transfer your existing annuity. The reason I'm doing this is because so many of you have reached out to me. There's been a tremendous amount of interest, questions, misconceptions. A prospective client recently did an AI analysis on annuities, and I wanted to address the factual information, some of the missing information and misconceptions from that AI analysis, and many questions that I get on a consistent basis. This is going to be the type of show that if you have any interest in learning more about annuities or having a greater understanding, you might want to take notes. If you email me at ference@yourpersonalbank.com, I will send you a copy of this show and or the transcript, if you prefer, that you can have for yourself or pass on to anyone that you think may have an interest. Before I go into why this is the golden era of fixed assets, some of the best index and income annuities I have seen in my 27-year career are currently available, and why it's the best time in over 40 years, literally, to consider an annuity, or if you currently own an annuity, why it's likely the best time to transfer it to increase returns. I want to give you a little bit of my background, not to brag, but just to give a little bit of credibility. As I stated before, this is now my 27th year in the financial world representing and selling annuity products. I have been a top 10 annuity producer nationally for some of the largest annuity companies in the country multiple years. I was an agency owner for over a decade. I have trained over 100 agents in my career. I've personally worked with well over 1,000 clients in my 27-plus year career. I was the former annuity rep for the American Medical Association for the state of Arizona for a couple of years. The AMA would send out invitations, and I would typically have about 20 physicians and their spouses attend a workshop. And my job was to educate them about annuities, life insurance products, and other asset protection methods that would benefit them financially. I got the very rare opportunity to be on a product design team and actually create an annuity product for a major insurance company. This product design team involved 3 agents. I was one of those 3, the head of products, the head actuary, and the chief legal officer of the company. It was about a 2-year process where we dug under the hood every detail about creating an annuity product from scratch. Not many people in the industry have had this experience. Even though I had already been a top annuity producer prior to this, it turned out to be a tremendous learning experience. Over that 2-year period, the 6 of us developing that brand new product from scratch, I got to understand every detail under the hood of how an annuity product operated, what were the strengths, what were the weaknesses, how to identify whether an annuity was likely to produce strong returns or not. Also, I was formerly chairman of the board of an FDIC-insured bank in formation, in which we, at our board meetings, often discussed annuity and other life insurance products as investment tools for our bank and future bank customers. I'm not sharing all this information to brag, stating it as a matter of fact and to establish some credibility. Frankly, there's very few people in this country that have more experience with index annuity products than myself. So again, this will be a great show to take notes, pass on to others, and if you do want a copy of this show or the transcript, email me at ference@yourpersonalbank.com. This will also be posted on our website, yourpersonalbank.com. So let's get started. Why is this the best time in over 40 years to consider an annuity or transfer an existing annuity that you already own? The best index and income annuities I've seen in my 27-year career are currently available. The highest returns ever seen in my career. We have products that have averaged 7.5% to 15.5% average annual returns over the past 10 to 20 years. These are average annual returns over a decade period of time or longer. And yes, we have had clients who have received up to 27% returns in just 1 year. There are products with signing bonuses of up to 26%, some even higher, for people up to age 89 in most states. When I mention a signing bonus, I'm discussing a cash bonus, one that is credited and increases your account value day one, not an income bonus. Income bonuses do not increase the cash value or the account value of your annuity. They only increase the income value or the amount of income you can receive from your account. It's not money you can withdraw. Also, some of the highest guaranteed lifetime income products are available that I've seen in my career. There are 8, 9, 10% guaranteed annual income increases. It's known as a roll-up. So if you're looking to create a guaranteed lifetime income, you can fund one of these guaranteed lifetime income products and guarantee an increase in your income each year you defer by 8, 9, 10% per year. So if you're looking to maximize guaranteed lifetime income, a relatively small amount of money could generate a tremendous income down the road for you. Also, there are bonuses on income products, an upward of 45% available in most states. Again, it's not a cash bonus, it's an income bonus. I will delineate the difference even further. This brings up one of the most common misconceptions I run into, first and foremost, when someone is considering annuity or looking at it or asking questions, one of the first questions I have to ask is, what type of annuity are you referring to? Most people are not aware that there are over a dozen different types of annuities. There are fixed index or what I call growth annuities or guaranteed lifetime income. But there also are immediate multi-year guarantee annuities, fixed annuities, variables. There's hybrids of all these types of things. There's at least a dozen different types, and they're designed to do different things depending on your financial goals, what you want to accomplish, your stage of life, the accumulation phase. In other words, are you trying to maximize contributions and growth, or are you moving into or in the distribution phase? In other words, you want to maximize income for retirement, for example. These are very different things, very different financial goals, and different tools fit those the best. Analogy I often like to share is, if you tell me that you want to hammer a nail and I hand you a saw, is it the saw's fault that it's not very good at driving nails? No, of course not. You have the wrong tool. A hammer is designed to drive nails, and if you want to cut wood, you need a good saw. It's not the tool's fault that it was not able to accomplish your goals or not nearly as efficiently as it should have. And one of the most common challenges that I see with people who happen to own annuities is they have the wrong type for their stated goal, or their financial goal has changed. Oftentimes, moving from accumulation when they're still working to retirement, where they want to maximize income. It's not necessarily the tool's fault that it's not working properly or most efficiently for you. It's a bad fit. It's a round peg in a square hole. If you and I meet or you send me some information, I can quickly help you identify which tool is probably the most likely best fit for your particular financial goals. What I find in the vast majority of cases, most people are interested in the fixed index or growth annuities, as I call them, or guaranteed lifetime income annuities to guarantee income for life. I'm going to encourage you to stay tuned in the next segment, as I'm going to go into some specific details about these types of accounts. What are their strengths and what are their limitations? And lastly, I'll discuss some of the common questions, misconceptions, and an AI analysis that was done and sent to me by a recent prospective client. I believe you'll find this very informative and educational.
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12: 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And yes, you will reach me, not an assistant. Today, we're discussing why this is the best time in over 40 years to consider an annuity, or if you happen to own one, to likely transfer your existing annuity to increase or maximize returns. I shared some of my background in the previous segment. This is my 27th year. I've been a top 10 producer nationally with some of the largest annuity companies in the country, multiple years. Been part of a product design team with a major insurance company in which we created a brand new product from scratch. I worked with the head actuary, head of products, chief of legal to create this product. I've been blessed with more experience and understanding of annuities just about most anybody you could probably meet. The goal of this show today is to educate and help people better understand what annuities are and what they are not, and to clear up any misconceptions. I also stated in the previous segment, there are many types of annuities: immediate, multi-year guarantees, fixed, variables, hybrids. But today I'm going to focus primarily on fixed index annuities, and we'll also touch on guaranteed lifetime income products. Now, what is an index annuity or growth annuity, as I refer to? One, it has strong upside potential gains. We have products of 7.5 to as high as 15.5 average annual returns over a decade plus. There's no downside market risk. The principal is guaranteed. If the index goes down, you don't lose. This is one very strong, valuable benefit to an index annuity. Also, once gains are locked in, they become new principal. Therefore, your account values never go down as you move forward and lock in those gains. Some products even allow you to lock in your gains at any time. This is an extremely beneficial feature when we see a run-up in an index. You can lock it in. Also, with index annuities, all products, all companies benefit from tax-deferred growth. This means you pay taxes on the gains only when you withdraw funds. Therefore, you can defer taxes year to year if you choose. One of the most common misconceptions is that if you want guarantees, you have to give up strong returns. Nothing could be further from the truth. It is a myth. Now, annuities do suffer from the perception of poor performance. And the reason behind this is quite simple. For example, if you chose a stock and it happened to lose money, would you blame the entire stock market? Probably not. That would be silly. You chose a bad stock. I find it ironic how often people will have an experience with an annuity, have a poor result, and blame the entire industry. There are three primary reasons why people suffer from poor performance with index annuity products: caps and other limitations, poor performing indexes — they or their agent or advisor chose a poor performing index — and a low interest rate environment when they purchase the product. And this third and last is the one that's least understood by most people, including agents and advisors. How do you avoid poor performance? You want to work with an independent agent like myself. And the reason is simple. Having access to nearly every product available can ensure the best option for you. If an agent or advisor has a limited selection of products, they may or may not have the best product available. It's just that simple. And the industry tells us that about 10% of agents and advisors are independent. This means if you've met with or worked with an agent or advisor regarding an annuity product, there's a 90% chance, roughly, that you were offered or presented a limited selection of products. It's shocking how often I meet with someone who owns an annuity, and when I ask them a few questions, they share they were only shown one, maybe two products. I think that if you had that experience, that's a pretty likely tell that that agent or advisor has a limited selection of products. Now, granted, they may have some favorites, but if they cannot show you literally dozens of companies and hundreds of products available, most likely they're not independent. The first of two game-changing things that I do for my clients. If you meet with me, I will do a search based on your age, your state, and the amount you want to invest, and I will show you what is available. And most of the time, people are shocked to find out there are literally dozens of companies and hundreds of products available. 400 different products available to them. The response I get most often is, wow, I had no idea. We can then also take that search and sort it by various criteria. Time frame, typically products available from anywhere from as little as 3 years to as long as 15. Which products have the most upside potential gains? What's the highest bonus available? And various other criteria. Again, I will show you the search. I'll show you what I see. And it's very eye-opening and game-changing for most people. Now, a very popular analogy I've been using is, if you want to win a horse race, you need a fast horse and a good jockey. And this is the second primary game-changing thing I do for my clients. In addition to there typically being hundreds of products available, there are also hundreds of indexes available. I have access to index performance reports. This is proprietary software. I'm told by the software company that less than 1% of agents and advisors have access to this information. Most are not even aware it exists. And I get asked all the time, why do more advisors not have access to this info? The company that generates this uses this as an incentive or carrot to work with them. So they don't want everybody to have it. That's the reason. Index performance reports are updated monthly, and they show the 1, 5, and 10-year average annual returns of these hundreds of indexes. Again, I will show this to you if you meet with me. You will quickly see that about 80% of these indexes average low single-digit returns over the past decade, for example. And about 20% average 10% plus returns over the past decade. This is one of the biggest reasons why so many annuity owners have suffered with poor performance. They're in a poor performing index. If you're in an index that's averaged 3, 4, 5% over the past decade, why would you expect stronger returns than that? And without this information, most of it is not public record. It's difficult to obtain. In most cases, the agent or advisor themselves don't actually know what the actual returns have been. I'm not here to pick on agents and advisors. Most of them, I believe, genuinely want their clients to do well. But without the information, you're kind of flying blind. Earlier in my career, when I did not have access to this info, I was flying blind as well. I want you to understand how game-changing this really is. By being able to identify the indexes that have averaged 10, 12, even 15% average annual returns over the past decade plus, the odds of you increasing your returns increase exponentially. Now, there's no guarantee a strong performing index will out-return a poor performer next year, for example. But if you're looking at two different indexes, one has averaged 3% a year for the past decade, perhaps has never done more than 5 or 6% ever in any given year, and you have a different index that's averaged 10, 12% or plus per year on average, has returned 20% plus in certain years, what are the odds of the poor performer outdoing the strong performer in any given year? They're quite low. We're playing the odds here, folks. And this is why most of the time you're going to see 2, 3, and even 4-fold higher returns on average per year than what you were receiving previously in an existing annuity product or other investment for that matter. So the first and foremost thing that we do that's game-changing to ensure strong performance with guarantees is to make sure you're invested in strong indexes that have had strong historical performance and will likely to continue to do that in the future. And that is the horse, the fast horse. Do you want to be in a racehorse or a plow horse? That's the index. In the next segment, I'm going to discuss the jockey. A good jockey can encourage a horse to go faster or rein them in and slow them down.
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12: 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And yes, you will reach me, not an assistant. Today, we've been discussing why this is the best time in 40-plus years to consider an annuity, or if you own one, to transfer your annuity. I discussed my background in the first segment, 27-plus years of experience, one of the top 10 annuity producers nationally, multiple years. I've been an agency owner, trained over 100 agents, worked with over 1,000 clients in my career. I've been involved in a product design team with a major insurance company developing an annuity product from scratch. There's few people in this country who have more experience with annuities than myself. Not saying that to brag. It's a fact. And maybe it'll help build a little credibility to help you understand where I'm coming from. Last segment, I shared one of the primary reasons why many people have suffered poor performance in annuity products previously. They're in a poor performing index. The index performance report lists hundreds of indexes, the 1, 5, 10-year history, actual returns. This is proprietary information I will share with you if you meet with me. And I'll show you the indexes that have generated the strongest returns historically. And it's the old 80-20 rule. About 80% of indexes have averaged low single-digit returns over the past decade or more, and about 20% have averaged 10, 12, even 15% average annual returns over the past decade or more. Some of those have even returned as high as 27% in 1 year alone, with no downside risk. Another question I get all the time, these are net actual returns in your account. How to ensure strong performance? The analogy I used is if you want to win a horse race, you need a fast horse and a good jockey. And a strong index is the horse. You want a race horse versus a plow horse. With that index performance report, we're able to identify the race horses, the ones that are most likely to continue to have strong returns. The other key component is the jockey. A jockey can slow down, rein in a fast horse, or encourage it along and speed it up. Now, the jockey is the product itself, and the products include fees, caps, and participation rates. And these three things are very important to understand with any index product, whether it's an index annuity or index universal life product, and this can be the difference of a strong performer versus a poor performer. The second most common reason why people suffer from poor returns in index products are these three things: fees, caps, and participation rates. Fees are easy. You want a product with low or no fees. Obviously, the higher the fees, the less gain you receive. And yes, we do have many no-fee products. And while I'm on the subject of fees, I don't charge a fee either. It's very uncommon. Most people are surprised by that. Once I explain how I get paid, then it makes sense. I'm sure you can appreciate, regardless of what a financial person calls themselves or what title they use, if they recommend a financial product to you, in most cases, they're going to get paid by the company in some way. And in most cases, that is paid in a commission. I get commissions from the companies also, just like anyone else. Many agents and advisors also charge additional fees. I've chose 27 years ago not to do that. If you're not being charged 1% fee per year, for example, in 10 years, you have 10% more money in your pocket without compounding. My clients like that. I don't cost you anything. In fact, any investment you make in these index annuity products, 100% of the money you contribute goes to work right away. This is a very commonly misunderstood aspect of index annuities. From a fee standpoint, they are a very, very strong option. So in summary, you want to have low or no fees. I will grant you on occasion when having a low fee can be beneficial if it increases your upside potential gains. I'll share more on that in a couple of minutes. The next part of the jockey or the product is caps. Now, caps are exactly what they sound like. They limit your upside. And this is probably the second most common reason why people suffer poor performance in index products. The first is being in poor indexes, so poor performers, slow horses. The second one is caps, limiting or reining in the potential growth. I am not a fan of caps. Many prospective clients have shared with me that they have been told that all index annuity or IULs have caps. That is absolutely untrue. It's false. I will show you dozens of companies and even 100 products or more potentially without any caps. No cap means unlimited upside. I am not a fan of caps. If you have a cap below 10% annual, in my opinion, is way, way too low. You should contact me at yourpersonalbank.com. Get rid of that limiting factor to your upside. Now, there are many types of caps. There are annual caps, monthly caps. I run into commonly people with existing index annuity products with annual cap rates of 5% or 3% or even lower sometimes. I had one client recently, was an S&P 500 index. It had on the statement showed over 25% return the previous year. That's a great index. That's a fast horse, one of my favorite to use for clients. But he had a 2.8% annual cap. What does that mean? Even though the index went up 25% that year, he only received 2.8% credit. That's pathetic. I see this every week, folks, and this is the reason why so many people are suffering poor performance. You do not have to subject yourself to that and continue to suffer that poor performance. Monthly caps have a higher potential upside, but have a real downside that most people do not understand. Most monthly caps I see are around 1% to 2% per month. What does that mean? It means your index could earn up to 1% or 2% per month. So theoretically, in a year, if the index went up in a straight line, you could earn 12 or 24% in 1 year. The problem is that's theoretical versus reality. The reality is indexes and the markets do not go in a straight line. If you look at any given year, they're up, down, and sideways nearly every month. And the other part that most people do not understand about monthly caps is the upside cap is limited, as I stated, 1% to 2% typically, but the downside is not. Now, to be clear, all index annuity products and IULs, index universal life products, all companies, all products guarantee the downside. They guarantee the principal against loss, which is a good thing. But for calculation purposes, if you have a monthly cap product, and for example, your upside cap is 1%, your upside potential is 1% per month, your downside for calculation purposes is not capped. Let me use an example. Let's assume you had 10 good months and 2 poor months in a given year. Your upside gain on a 1% monthly cap would be 1% per month, or 10 good months would be 10% upside credit. But let's assume your 2 poor months lost 4% each month. Can indexes in the markets drop 4% in a month? Absolutely. In fact, that's normal. Oftentimes, they can drop much more than that. But in our example, we use 4% negative times 2, that's negative 8%, against your 10% of gains. Your net credit at the end of that year would be 2%. I had a client meet recently who was in a strong index, fast horse. That index had returned over 20% the previous year. They had a 2% monthly cap product. Turns out they had 11 really good months that year and one really bad one. Their net credit result at the end of the year, 3%. Because the one bad month wiped out all the up months, and again, all the up months for crediting purposes were capped or limited. This might help you understand a little better why I am not a fan of caps. In the vast majority of cases, I recommend no cap products, unlimited upside. Why limit your upside? If you have an index annuity product that you're considering or own one and you have annual or monthly caps, annual caps below 10%, and frankly, just about any monthly cap product, you should contact me at yourpersonalbank.com. 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We discussed indexes. You want strong performing indexes. You want fast horses. Index Performance Report, the 1, 5, and 10-year results, helps us identify which ones are the most likely to continue those strong results. You want low fees or no fees? Fees eat into your gains. Lower the better. You don't want caps. Caps limit your upside. No caps are ideal. If you have a cap, it needs to be really high, 10% or higher annually. Monthly caps probably need to be at least 3 or 4% per month or higher to even consider, but I'm really not a fan of monthly cap for the most part. The last thing is participation rates. And what is a participation rate? It's the percentage of credit you receive on the index. Let me use an example. Let's assume your index went up 10% in a given year and you had 100% participation rate. That means your credit would be 10%, assuming you didn't have any fees or caps. Obviously, the higher the participation rate, the better. I've seen participation rates as low as 20%. So you can quickly see a low participation rate can really throttle or rein in the jockey slowing down that horse. Even though you may have a great index with a low participation rate, it really slows down your gains. We have products today with 180 to 185% one-year participation rates. What does that mean? That's a jockey that's spurring the horse on. If your index in any given year received 10%, for example, your credit that year would be 18 or 18.5%. This is often how we outperform the indexes with a strong participation rate and how we obtain years where clients receive 20% returns in a single year, for example. The key I want you to understand with all of this is it's not any one of those things, the index, the fees, the caps, the participation rates. It's a combination of all four. We want the best combination of the four to determine the best upside potential. And in 99% plus cases that I deal with of existing index annuity products and index universal life products, the current indexes, fees, caps, and participation rates are so far superior to the existing products that the average returns with the new products are double, triple, and sometimes even quadruple of the existing product. It's the best time in over 40 years to consider an annuity or to transfer an existing annuity to a new one. And the reason behind it has to do with the least understood aspect of why this is the golden era of fixed assets and why index annuity products and index universal life products are performing so much better than they were even 2 or 3 years ago. And it has to do with long-term bond yields. Stay tuned in the next segment, and you'll have a better understanding of why.
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12: 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Yes, you will reach me, not an assistant. Today we've been discussing why this is the best time in 40 plus years to consider an annuity or transfer your existing annuity that you may own. I shared my background, 27-year history, being one of the top 10 annuity producers nationally multiple years. I've been on a product development team creating an annuity product for a major insurance company with the head actuary, head of product development, and head of legal. This is an experience that was very rare. Helped me understand everything under the hood and why some annuities produce and others do not. Why some get returns and others don't. We discussed the four key items that need to be in place to maximize returns and avoid poor performance. You have to have a strong index. The index performance reports, proprietary information helps us identify that. About 80% of indexes out there are poor performers, low single digits over the past 10 years. About 20% have averaged 10, 12, and even 15% average annual returns for the past decade plus. I will show you those. We can identify those. But not only do you have to have a good index or a fast horse, if you want to win that horse race, you also need a good jockey, the product. You have to have a good combination of low or no fees, no caps, ideally. And yes, there are many products available with no caps. I'll show you dozens, if not hundreds, literally. And strong participation rates. Many of these participation rates are upwards of 180% participation rates for a one-year product, which means it spurs that index on. If that index generates a 10% return, your credit would be 18% in that example. And this is how we have helped clients obtain high as 27% returns in 1 year in an index annuity product or index universal life. The last thing I want to share to help you understand why this is the best time in over 40 years for index products, why it's the golden age of fixed assets, has to do with understanding what do these companies do when you invest your money with them. Well, typically, an annuity company is going to put majority of the funds you give them and buy a bond. And they're going to put that bond in their safe and never touch it. This is how they guarantee the principal. The bond is insured and guaranteed and in their safe, and they never touch it. The bond pays interest. They take the interest from the bond and purchase options. Options investing can be high risk, especially if you're investing principal. Again, the insurance companies are not touching the principal, the interest only. An option can increase exponentially. If a $10 stock goes to 11, you make 10%. But if you buy an option on that $10 stock, and let's say you pay a buck, and that stock goes from 10 to 11, the option can go from $1 to $2 in value, which is 100% return. Options can increase in a year 100, 200, 300% or more even. This is how exponential gains can be obtained in a small amount of money. If you're only playing with the interest, you're not risking the principal. This is how the insurance companies eliminate the risk. The other scenario is if the underlying asset goes down in value, the option will expire worthless. If that happens, does the insurance company owe you any money? No. You get no return that year, even though the index or the market or whatever went down. Obviously, what does the bond do the following year? Pays more interest, they buy more options, and they repeat the process. This is what index annuity companies do for the most part. This is how they can obtain strong returns without any downside market risk. If you had billions of dollars, had access to the bond auctions, and had an options trading desk, you could duplicate that process. Most people don't have access to those tools. So these insurance companies are giving you access to institutional investing tools to get the strong returns with no downside risk. And that dispels one of the most common myths, that if you want guarantees, you have to give up strong returns. It's not true. You just have to have the right index, strong performing indexes with low or no fees, no caps, and strong participation rates. I will show you those options, those products. And this is why we have products that have averaged 7.5% to 15.5% average annual returns for 10, 15, even 20 years. Actual returns, net, net, net, in your account. Now that you understand this, here's the key. Remember, the insurance company's buying these bonds. Typically, they buy 20, 30-year bonds that pay interest. And that's locked in for the next 20, 30 years. So nothing's going to change. What were interest rates in 2022 or prior? They were very low. For example, a 30-year treasury was paying less than 2%. If you invested in an index annuity product or index universal life product in 2022 or earlier, the insurance company bought that bond, got a little bit low interest from the bond. They have a limited amount of money to work with to buy the options. Therefore, the returns will be more limited. If you roll over or transfer that index universal life or index annuity to a new one, the company can then buy a new bond. For example, 30-year treasuries are at about 5% today, which is 2.5 times or 250% more interest, which means the companies can buy 2.5 times or 250% more options, which means, on average, 2.5 times more returns for you. This is why I see consistently returns from people who had existing annuities previous years. We do their first year review and they will receive 2, 3, 4. I have seen as high as 10-fold increase in the first year, not bonuses, actual returns over what they earned in the previous 5 years, 10 years even. This is math. And this is not something that's changing anytime soon. This is a fundamental economic change with long-term bond yields and interest rates. And remember, if you have the index product purchased in 2022 or earlier, it's not like that bond that that company purchased is going to pay more interest suddenly. No, it's locked in for the next 20, 30 years. And the new product, new bond they purchased, is also locked in for the next 20 or 30 years. So it doesn't matter what the economy does or interest rates or anything that matter in the future. Your stronger, higher returns will continue because the company can continue to buy more options because they have more interest to work with. Also, this is likely not to change anytime soon because the higher bond yields are primarily being caused by the high federal debt. And until Congress gets their financial house in order and starts reducing that debt, higher bond yields will most likely continue. There's no sign of that changing anytime in the near future. This is why most financial professionals, economists understand and have stated that this higher for longer interest rate environment due to high bond yields will likely continue for the next decade or longer, basically for the next foreseeable future. This is why it's the best time in over 40 years to consider an annuity or transfer your existing annuity purchased 2022 or earlier. It's math, it's interest rates, it's bond yields. One other question I get often is about bonuses. You need to understand there's no free lunch. If a company's going to give you a large bonus, they're going to have to take something away. The takeaway is going to be less growth in the future. On average, if I recommend a product with a bonus, we have products today with 26% bonuses and even higher in some cases, up to age 89 in most states. If a company's going to pay you that large bonus, they're going to reduce your upside potential growth, either through more fees. Again, I'm not a fan of caps or lower participation rates. What I typically see is a high bonus product, returns are about 1/2 to 2/3 per year on average versus a non-bonus product. Now, is there a time and place to use bonuses? Yes. One is if you have an existing annuity product you purchased in 2022 or earlier, and you're stuck with this low returns because the bond that was purchased at the time is paying poor interest, limited options, limited potential growth, and you want to get a new one to increase your returns by 2-3-fold likely, but you have a penalty to get out of the old one. Well, the big bonus can offset the penalty. Now you're ahead day one. For example, if you have a 10% penalty, which is a fairly high penalty, but you get a 26% bonus, you can see quickly you're well ahead on your account value day one, and your potential upside is probably double of your older product. So it's a win-win. The other time I see bonuses make sense for people is typically when they have a shorter time horizon, shorter time frame. Often this is when somebody's older, maybe in their mid-80s or older even. Obtaining a big bonus can make a lot of sense because a large bonus product is probably going to have more money in it in the first 5 or 6 years than a non-bonus product. So your time horizon can help dictate whether a bonus makes sense versus a non-bonus product. Now, the last thing I want to share is I had a recent prospective client send me an AI analysis about index annuity products, and I found it highly enlightening. And I want to share this because this also encompasses many other questions that I receive from people. And this AI analysis had clearly some factual information, but unfortunately left out a lot of missing pieces, which led to a lack of understanding of the benefits of the product. First of all, it pointed out the strengths of the index annuity product is guaranteed, no downside market risk. It really stressed on the limited upside potential performance of the typical index annuity product. And it discussed things like fees, caps, and low participation rates. Earlier in the show, I addressed all of those issues and showed where having low or no fees, eliminating caps, and having strong participation rates with a strong index eliminates that problem and ensures you have, in most cases, two, three, and four-fold the average annual returns of what's typical industry-wide. So this is how we eliminate the concerns the AI analysis had. It also pointed out in the AI analysis that the bonus could not be withdrawn immediately. Granted, that is a fact, but what it missed was that the bonus made the account value much higher day one, which means future growth was much higher. So unless you're needing a large amount of liquidity right away, if you want to maximize your returns, that's a clear benefit. The other point that the AI analysis brought up was the liquidity. The two big limitations of index annuity products, I stated earlier, is many suffer from poor performance. We've discussed how having strong indexes, low fees, no caps, strong participation rates, we mitigate that problem. And we maximize returns two, three, four-fold oftentimes. The other one is most annuities allow 10% free withdrawals per year. Some will allow 20% after 2 years or even 30% after 3 years, but that's the typical norm. Now, my response to that is if you were to put all of your money into an annuity and you needed more than 10% per year, that's probably not the best fit for you. You probably should not contribute all of your money into annuity. A portion of it could make sense, but not necessarily all of it. If you're taking out more than 10% of your account value each year, let's say in retirement, you're probably going to run out of money before you run out of time. The financial industry typically recommends the 4% withdrawal rule. And if you stick to more commonly recommended withdrawal rates, then the 10% free withdrawals per year in the annuity poses no problem. And the fact you can get strong upside growth with no downside risk often offsets the limitation of the liquidity. Again, if you're concerned about having access to some funds, set aside some funds that are more liquid for those types of concerns. But it doesn't mean to reject outright index annuity product because it doesn't have the full liquidity that other financial products have. Again, it's identifying your financial goals, your stage of life. Is risk mitigation a concern? Maximizing income, for example, and finding that right balance. This AI analysis, and I see this as a common mistake that investors make. This is coming from a college certified financial literacy course I taught for a while. Is this all or nothing approach or attitude? It doesn't make sense for most people to have all or nothing, everything in one bucket. You should have multiple buckets. You should have a short-term bucket that has safety and liquidity, a medium-term bucket for emergencies, and then a longer-term bucket to maximize returns and minimize risk and taxes if possible. These are the approaches that we take with people. There's no cookie-cutter approach. Each person is different. Their financial goals, their stage of life, what they want to accomplish, and we try to find the best tool, the best fit for their goals. I hope you found this educational. I encourage you to pass this on to anyone you think may be interested. If you want a copy or transcript of this show, email me at Ference, F-E-R-E-N-C, at yourpersonalbank.com. 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Stay tuned next week to the Your Personal Bank Show for more great information. 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
1: From ABC News, I'm Brian Clark. President Trump says he'll appeal to the Supreme Court after a panel from the D.C. Circuit blocked construction of the White House ballroom, saying that Congress must authorize construction. More from ABC's Stephen Portnoy in Washington.
2: Pushing back against the ruling, Trump arguing his ballroom will serve as a desperately needed military center. In court papers, the administration says at 90,000 square feet, nearly twice the size of the existing mansion, the ballroom would serve as a physical barrier, protecting the rest of the White House complex and housing a drone port on its roof.
1: Overnight, President Trump's former personal attorney, Todd Blanche, was confirmed by the Senate as the new attorney general.
3: On this vote, the yeas are 50, the nays are 49. The nomination is confirmed.
1: Finalized at 4:31 this morning, Republican Senator Bill Cassidy was the key vote in favor after Republican Susan Collins and Lisa Murkowski voted against Blanche. ABC's Olivia Rubin has more on their reasons.
4: They opposed Blanche in part because of his involvement in granting an unprecedented tax immunity deal to President Trump, blocking the IRS from continuing any audits into Trump, his family, or the Trump Organization. Blanche also, of course, helped create that so-called anti-weaponization fund, which has since been scrapped, but would have used nearly $2 billion in taxpayer dollars to pay out those who claim they were mistreated by the government, including possibly the January 6th rioters.
1: As firefighting activity continues in the western U.S., the fate of two crew members unknown after their heavy lift helicopter crashed during operations fighting fires.

0: In Utah, rescuers have not been able to reach the scene. Meanwhile, authorities in Oregon say a bulldozer operator was killed as he tried to corral a wildfire, but the fire cut off his only point of escape. 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
3: From the WPBS 285 Weather Center, I'm First Warning Meteorologist Glenn Glazer. Any showers and thunderstorms from the afternoon will slowly taper off during the evening hours, and then the chances for coastal rain will increase later in the evening and overnight. Low temperatures will be in the 70s with some low 80s possible in Palm Beach County, partly cloudy skies and light easterly winds.
1: 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News Talk 850 WFTL presents Joyce Kaufman, No Restraint. Here's Joyce Kaufman.
4: Welcome to this edition of the No Restraint Podcast. I'm your host, Joyce Kaufman, and I have a lot to say. I want to talk about this whole gender nonsense that's been going on for far too long, not just in America, but around the world. And I also want to talk about what a mess Hollywood is. So please, thanks and hat tip to the Spectator magazine, as well as Dr. Robert Malone. When and why did the word gender displace the word sex? Gender refers to a person's socially constructed identity of being male, female, or some other category, while sex refers to physical characteristics of male or female, such as chromosomes. Gender is a matter of a person's self-perception. Sex is a circumstance of birth. When did sex get pushed to the curb by gender? In his book, The Man Who Invented Gender, Terry Goldie claims that the sexologist John Money of Johns Hopkins Medical Center in Baltimore first used the word gender in its modern meaning in 1955. Money pioneered the word to describe his famous John Joan experiment that was conducted on a young boy named Bruce who'd lost his penis in an accident. To prove Money's theory that sexual identity was learned and not biological, Bruce's parents raised him as a girl, complete with a surgically constructed vagina. Bruce ultimately insisted on living as male, but he didn't recover from the ordeal Money imposed on him, which he called torture. Bruce committed suicide in his 30s. By then, however, Money had declared for decades that John Joan was a complete success. Discussions of gender identity abounded in 60s medical journals and academia. By the 70s and 80s, feminists brought the term to the streets, with gender describing a person's self-defined socio-cultural identity, and sex meaning biology. Then the word wedged its way into government. In 1993, for instance, the FDA replaced sex with gender in its literature. In 2011, sex returned to the FDA to mean biology, while gender meant a person's self-representation. Then the word wedged its way into government. In 1993, for instance, the FDA replaced sex with gender in its literature. In 2011, sex returned to the FDA to mean biology, while gender meant a person's self-representation. The term went global. Also in 1993, the United Nations Declaration on the Elimination of Violence Against Women vaguely defined this aggression as any act of gender-based violence that results in or as likely to result in physical, sexual, or psychological harm or suffering to women. Gender speak became the language of elites, social justice activists, and the government, while average people still spoke of sex. But more than elitism lies behind the difference in words. By swapping in their own terms, elitists, especially professional feminists, grabbed the narrative on sexuality and politicized it to dismiss anyone who disagrees. Since the average male generally still uses biology to define his sexuality, he is an opponent. The average male is a living, breathing disagreement. The ideology of gender faces an obstacle, however. If people can argue effectively against gender, then the narrative is difficult to manage. Those who dissent must be intimidated into silence or otherwise marginalized. The main strategy is to condemn dissenters as hate-filled. If some people cannot be silenced, then their words or opinions can become hate crimes punishable by law. George Orwell's novel 1984 is about a dystopian society of social control, which is maintained largely through restricting language. Since words are the foundation of thought, this means people cannot form thoughts, let alone articulate them. The villain of 1984 proclaims the whole aim of newspeak is to narrow the range of thought. He concludes, the revolution will be complete when the language is perfect. Men's health researcher James L. Nuzzo highlights an attempt to perfect the language. In recent years, use of the phrase gender-based violence or gendered violence in the titles and abstracts of papers indexed in PubMed has increased noticeably. Between 2019 and 2025, the phrase gender-based violence or gendered violence appeared in the titles or abstracts of 2,784 articles indexed in PubMed. A typical definition of gender-related violence or gendered violence is any form of physical or non-physical violence or abuse against a person or group of people because of biased or harmful beliefs about gender. It can include things that happen online and that use digital technology. This definition is typical because it includes non-physical violence, discrimination, and abuse words that are motivated by non-specific, biased, or harmful beliefs about gender. 1984 would refer to such non-physical violence as crime think, with thought itself being an assault. Just as sex is displaced by gender, well-researched and comparatively clear terms such as domestic violence are displaced by less defined ones such as gender-related violence. This achieves several goals. For one thing, the confusing definition becomes elastic. Almost any word or act can be stretched to qualify as gender-related violence, especially since virtually everything in the politicized feminist universe is gender-related. But the most important purpose of swapping in the word gender is to introduce a subtle but powerful bias that controls the narrative. It creates gender speak. The concept of gender comes directly from the twin ideologies of social constructionism and gender feminism. Social constructionism tells us that male and female are learned forms of behavior, gender, rather than biology, sex. To this, gender feminism adds an ideological layer. Male and female are patriarchal learned behaviors. They are social concepts derived from white male capitalistic culture. Thus, approaching violence in a correctly gendered way means rejecting white male capitalism, the economic system that is said to vest power and wealth in the hands of white men at the expense of everyone else. To embrace gender is to reject white male culture and capitalism, with the free market usually viewed as a synonym. Genderspeak is similar to Orwell's newspeak. Both are ambiguous speech that embeds ideology into the language so that every word perpetuates correct think, officially approved thought. In Orwell's dystopian world, newspeak serves the ideological goals of INGSOC, an abbreviation for English socialism. It gradually replaces old speak and becomes pivotal in defining politics and culture. Gender speak has the same ideological goal. If you embed gender ideology into words, then you control how people think and how culture develops. The process goes something like this. Embed new ideologically driven language when possible. For example, substitute the term gendered violence for the more research-driven term domestic violence. Eliminate wrong words. In 1984, the salvageable literature was rewritten in newspeak so that authors either disappeared or reinterpreted to serve INGSOC. However, school texts are commonly reviewed to eliminate wrong words. Improper ones like founding fathers are changed to proper ones like framers. Change the meaning of of words. In 1984, the word free is used only in the simple form of my sweater is free of lint. The concept of freedom does not exist. The current usage of diversity in gender speak is similar. It is a diversity that tolerates no deviation. Its conclusions are or can be mandated by law. Introduce doublethink. Doublethink is when someone accepts two contradictory ideas as being true. A modern example is students who attend sensitivity training, which includes publicly ridiculing and humiliating whites and males because of their race and sex. This is sensitivity? Last of all, decry anyone who objects as a hater and oppressor. Punish them. Precise wording provides the incredible benefit of letting people know what they're talking about. It is time to reclaim the richness of precise English, verb by verb, adjective by adjective. Words should not be propaganda that blocks thought. Disagreement is no crime, and sex is reality, while gender is not. The concept and the word gender should be abandoned by people who respect either accuracy or truth. The end. And if you appreciate that kind of original research, then seek it out and really spend time looking for things that make sense to you on a massive level. Now, when it comes to Hollywood, a massive sinkhole recently opened up on Sunset Boulevard at Holloway Drive, just down the street from the heart of Hollywood itself. It's a fitting metaphor for the financial and creative sinkhole that's busy hollowing out the entertainment industry. There's sheer panic in the ranks, and it's only going to get worse, a longtime representative at a major talent agency told us. We talk about an internal signal chat at work. We can't even believe how bad things are. The meteor has hit, and the dinosaurs don't know it yet, according to a director and producer who has spent two decades making movies in Hollywood. But if you read the industry's own reporting, Hollywood's on a roll. After a rough few years since the pandemic and the various writer strikes, the box office is booming again. Popcorn is popping. Gen Z butts are seated. This month's Variety cover story trumpeted the happy news. Hollywood claws back. And some of the numbers back up the public ebullience. Thanks to a handful of surprise indie hits and expensive tentpole films that managed not to flop, analysts think 2026 box office receipts will top $10 billion. 2025 ended with $8.6 billion. This year is already filled with features that punched way above their weight. The Devil Wears Prada 2 grossed $688 million, a rare achievement for a female-driven comedy. It wasn't actually funny, but that's another story. Super Mario Galaxy was the year's first billion-dollar baby. Toy Story 5 has made $900 million so far, and there are no signs of franchise fatigue for the 30-year-old property, except in the voices of the actors, who have aged considerably. Project Hail Mary earned almost $700 million globally, was beloved by audiences of all ages, and is America MGM Studios' first major smash. Michael, which seemed doomed to be a disaster after multiple reshoots and its problematic subject matter, Michael Jackson, thrilled audiences and earned another billion for the business. Obsession, a Gen Z dating horror movie made by a YouTuber for $750,000, has made an eye-popping $430 million. Backrooms, which is based on a meme series, became indie studio A24's biggest hit of all time, beating Marty Supreme and taking $363 million. And hate it or love it, Christopher Nolan's dour, race-swapped, modernized, feminized, and Emily Wilson sanitized The Odyssey is the talk of the town. Everyone and their mother is going to end up seeing it, if only to join in the cultural conversation. It's a rare theatrical event that has already become a worldwide phenomenon. Of course it is. We are all trapped in a cave watching whatever shadow dance Hollywood chooses to project on the walls. It is firmly in control of nearly every single piece of English language, scripted, long-form filmed movies, or television available to American audiences. It wields wields this power virtually without competition or opponent. If you want to see a movie made in English, you're going to watch a product of the Hollywood machine. Last year, just three studios, Warner Brothers, Discovery Disney, and Universal, accounted for nearly 70% of domestic box office takings. Hollywood's share of what Americans actually watch is around 95% plus in theaters by revenue and 85 to 95% in streaming viewing time. They own your butt and your eyeballs, and that's not changing anytime soon. But behind the rosy headlines and inside the plush boardrooms in Beverly Hills and Century City and Burbank, the hope of 2026 looks more like cope. A lot is going wrong all at once, and a huge transition is not so quietly underway. Netflix reported its second quarter earnings and its stock price sank 11%. It's down 40% over the year. Why? Because people who watch Netflix shows when they first air are not returning for the second season. Can anyone name a Netflix show they love right now? They're not hitting, and there are no more lucrative linear TV cable markets and syndication dollars to keep things afloat. Meanwhile, Netflix subscriber base has plateaued. It was forced to add a subscription tier that lets users skip ads, which it said it would never do. And so it keeps raising prices. This has led to fewer movies being made overall. 20 years ago, there would be a few huge event movies and a few quirky indies per year, but the bulk of the movie making was mid-tier talkers, mid-budget dramas, romantic comedies, and comedies. Those have virtually vanished. All the studio eggs are now in the basket of the few event films and handful of indies they pin their hopes on at film festivals. Netflix is not alone in the carnage. This year, Disney Plus has seen one of its most high-profile and expensive streaming series flounder. Percy Jackson Season 2 viewership crashed a disastrous 62% from the first season. Some critics complained it's because every character except Percy has been race-swapped for more acceptable diversity choices. They just can't help themselves, I suppose. Disney Plus has hiked subscription prices again, naturally. In response to its disastrous stock tumble, Netflix revealed it will stop giving lame people with bad ideas $100 million creator deals, Meghan Markle, the Obamas, and will try to make shows people actually want to watch. Just kidding. Instead, after the alarm bells rang on Wall Street, Netflix CEO Ted Sarandos announced that the company will no longer reveal its total watch numbers as often. Oh, problem solved. Who are the dinosaurs who don't know the meteor has hit them yet? They are the elite gatekeepers who control the pipeline of projects and money flowing through agencies and studios in Hollywood. They're the people who decide what gets made. And in case you were wondering if these Hollywood studio executives really are as moronically liberal as you think, why, yes, they are. There's a reason the movies and television shows that end up getting pushed through the money talent pipeline are, how do I put this delicately, absolute garbage. It was so bad last year that Moana 2, a totally mediocre movie, did more business than all the Best Picture nominees combined. A longtime creative executive at a large Hollywood production company broke it down. Here's the biggest problem, and I see it and hear it literally on a daily basis, she said. Most of the agents, managers, studio and network execs are liberal, ultra-woke, LGBTQ types, and enormous nerds. In every meeting, everything is gay or BIPOC, Black, Indigenous, people of color. I feel like I'm taking crazy pills sometimes. They have absolutely awful taste. So when it comes time to push new projects, they make the worst picks. If Schwarzenegger or Stallone came around today, none of their classic 1980s movies would ever get made. Yellowstone creator Taylor Sheridan is a complete anomaly, not because there aren't others like him out there, but because in today's Hollywood, there's almost a 0% chance they'll get a shot. The same can be said for the brilliant directing duo Phil Lord and Chris Miller of Project Hail Mary, who were plucked right out of college and handed a television deal after Michael Eisner, then CEO of Disney, happened to read about Miller's animation project in the Dartmouth College newspaper. You should hear some of the things my colleagues tell me in private, the creative said. The Trump derangement syndrome might be worse than ever. There's so much cognitive dissonance. But meanwhile, they all secretly voted for Spencer Pratt, every last one of them. Yes, box office takings are up on last year, but the number of people going to the movies is massively down. In fact, it never recovered from pandemic. In 2019, 1.24 billion movie tickets were sold in North America. In 2025, just 769 million. The bump in profits this year may be largely thanks to the huge increase in ticket prices rather than bigger audiences, especially with IMAX screenings costing $30 to $40 in some markets. Studio movies cost too much, are too few, and wildly underperform. Snow White, the live-action Moana remake, and DC's Supergirl cratered and took out the careers of big-time directors and entire streams of future IP. The Mandalorian and Grogu, no one cared. All of these hot messes looked phoned in and failed to connect with audiences. Conservatives like to mock Hollywood for going broke because it went too woke. And it's true. Perceived inauthentic DEI or race-based casting choices poisoned audience reception for remakes of classic fairy tales, The Little Mermaid and Snow White. People simply don't want to see iconic characters they've loved for decades fall prey to trendy woke casting directors or lame girl boss and Mary Sue characterizations. Audiences are exhausted and bored with the safe feminist messages shoved down their throats until they choke. Lesbian Jedis, a black Professor Snape, multiracial hobbits, bisexual superheroes, emo Darth Vader Jr.? How about you people start making the storytelling good instead? Disney will get one more bite at the poisoned live-action Princess Apple with its version of Tangled, which is back on track after Snow White melted on arrival. To the surprise of many Disney fans, they finally decided to cast an actress who looks a lot like the classic Rapunzel character. She's Caucasian. She's blonde. She's pretty. Oh, no! The anti-woke backlash, in other words, broke the magic spell that had been forcing the studios to DI wash everything. Andy Serkis, who is directing a Lord of the Rings prequel, was grilled by a journalist recently on why he hasn't chosen a racially diverse cast for his version of Middle Earth. To his credit, he defended the original story and his decision not to be politically correct or to tick boxes. Tolkien's world was inspired by medieval Europe and Norse mythology, and Serkis is shockingly staying faithful to that. Hollywood is still home to most of the big studios. They preside over a massive empire of empty sound stages on backlots across the city, the echoes of blockbusters past just memories to the unemployed stagehands. Here's my pitch for a backroom sequel. A studio stagehand gets trapped in those empty, infinite backlots. By 2025, film and TV production in L.A. had fallen nearly 40% in a decade, and the local sector had 25% fewer film and television jobs than in 2022. But the overseas market is picking up the slack. Other countries are dumping a projected $248 billion into film and TV production through tax credits, rebates, and purpose-built production facilities. Even with tax credits, production just costs too much in the U.S. Meanwhile, foreign governments are paying filmmakers to shoot with them instead. The U.K. will give you free equity in your movie and give you 50% back in tax credits, the creative executive told us. You can get £1 million in government grants. American actors are now all signed with the European talent agencies. Chris Pine is starring in an Italian movie right now, and he's speaking Italian in it. Another indie filmmaker interviewed pinpointed the key problem with shooting in the United States, the unions. He described them as almost a mafia cartel that can effectively hold small movies hostage. The unions chased everyone away. The International Alliance of Theatrical Stage Employees is the one that destroyed everyone. You have to sign a contract with them, and they want a $100,000 bond in case you don't pay them. For one of his movies, they raised the bond to $175,000 at the last second. Once we wrapped, they decided to keep $25,000 of the money since they claimed we didn't pay the music supervisor. Only here's the catch. We never even hired a movie music supervisor since we don't have music that needed supervising. They kept the money and said they were adding it to the general fund. You're going to shoot your next three features overseas. What do smaller indie studios like Blumhouse understand that the soon-to-be-extinct behemoths don't? That authenticity is everything. Originality is king. And Gen Z tastes are firmly in control. 20-somethings are rigid in their preferences. They aren't interested in AI slop, boomer-era retreads, or worlds that don't reflect their own. They don't care about politics, left or right, and absolutely do not care if they are represented on screen. These are ancient boomer tier rules that they reject. Gen Zers are not necessarily based, but they are firmly post-woke. The director I spoke to put it this way. Nobody wants to watch AI actors. No one. Gen Z audiences do not want that. They want practical effects, real locations. The Mandalorian and Grogu failed because of crappy AI backgrounds and effects. The next Avatar movie is already in the can. It's finished, but no one is going to see it. It doesn't even come out until December of 2029. That movie is screwed. Back to the meteors that took out the dinosaurs. The first meteor hit in January when a YouTube gamer called Markiplier, famous for streaming himself playing Five Nights at Freddy's, released Iron Lung, a horror film based on a video game that he wrote, directed, starred in, and self-financed for about $3 million. Having 38 million YouTube subscribers lets you do things like that. He also self-distributed after studios passed on it. On its opening weekend, the movie nearly beat Sam Raimi's Send Help, starring Rachel McAdams, making more than $17 million in 2 days. His movie finished its theatrical run at about $51 million. The next meteor hit when another YouTuber, 26-year-old Curry Barker, debuted his Gen Z dating horror movie, Obsession. It's grossed more than $430 million so far and is now the highest grossing film made for less than a million since Bruce Lee's Enter the Dragon. Barker turned down a $10 million offer from Warner Brothers to take $20 million from Universal, a check he pockets simply for promising them the rights to his next film. Well, let me tell you this. The high-paid gatekeepers who greenlight big projects and movie talent and money through the pipelines have no taste and are hopelessly woke. Everyone who isn't is way too scared of losing their jobs to point out that the emperor has no clothes. Some Hollywood watchers think the new Paramount Pictures, which recently acquired Warner Brothers, might be the ticket. It's run by David Ellison, whose father Larry is a big-time Donald Trump supporter. The thinking is that Paramount might finally dump the woke libs who ruined movies and get back to the fundamentals. Will Paramount be the savior some on the right think it will? I doubt it. Can it reshore production back to L.A., or will movies and television shows become yet another iconic American industry lost to cheaper foreign labor? CEOs love importing cheap H-1B staff to the States, so why would they care if they lose more American jobs? Yes, we've lost a movie industry, one that was categorically the greatest in the world. But whatever replaces it should be very interesting, and we'll keep our eyes open. Thank you for listening to this No Restraint podcast. A new one will be coming shortly. Share it with a friend. And of course, may God bless you, may God bless Israel, and may God bless the USA. See you next time.
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7: It's that time again. 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He even voted for red flag gun confiscation. Does he regret it? No. He just told the Sun Sentinel he stands behind it. South Florida conservatives can't trust George Moraitis. Paid for by Dan Franzese for Congress 2026.
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3: From the WPBS 25 Weather Center, I'm First Warning Meteorologist Glenn Glazer. Any showers and thunderstorms from the afternoon will slowly taper off during the evening hours, and then the chances for coastal rain will increase later in the evening and overnight. Low temperatures will be in the 70s with some low 80s possible in Palm Beach County, partly cloudy skies, and light easterly winds.
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4: Welcome to this edition of the No Restraint Podcast. I'm your host, Joyce Kaufman, and I want to give a hat tip to Dr. Robert Malone, who has really made it easy for most of us to figure out what exactly happened with COVID-19. And over the past few days, he has worked his way through the thousands of pages of documents that Senator Rand Paul recently released in his COVID-19 reading room, including the transcribed interview with Dr. Ralph Barrick, released using AI to analyze this enormous collection of congressional testimony, emails, and Slack messages. He uncovered a series of remarkable revelations that fundamentally change our understanding of how the origins of COVID-19 were being discussed behind closed doors. For more than 5 years, the American public was told that the science was settled. The laboratory origin hypothesis was dismissed as implausible. The proximal origin of SARS-CoV-2 became the definitive scientific narrative, and those who questioned it were censored, ridiculed, and marginalized. The newly released documents in Senator Paul's COVID-19 reading room tell a very different story. Congressional testimony from Dr. Ralph Barrick and thousands of pages of private Slack messages reveal that the scientists closest to the evidence privately debated laboratory scenarios, acknowledged uncertainty, discussed gain-of-function research, and questioned many of the very assumptions that were presented to the public as settled science. Barrick himself confirms that DARPA's proposed coronavirus experiments were gain-of-function research, acknowledges conducting gain-of-function, unpublished experiments that undermined a central argument of proximal origin, and describes years of coronavirus work involving many of the same investigators and institutions that later became central to the origins debate. Meanwhile, the Slack discussions show that the paper's authors continued privately exploring laboratory-related mechanisms both before and long after their paper had become the foundation for government messaging and censorship. These documents prove that the public was never given the full scientific debate. They expose serious questions about scientific transparency, government involvement, funding disclosures, oversight of gain-of-function research, and the extraordinary effort to present uncertainty as certainty during one of the most consequential public health crises in modern history. Barrick testified that the DARPA preempt program required gain-of-function experiments to answer the scientific question it posed. His exact words, "That's a gain-of-function experiment. There's no other way to think about it." This undercuts years of semantic arguments that the proposed work somehow wasn't gain-of-function.
12: Barrett confirmed that under the diffuse proposal, his laboratory would have performed the furin cleavage site insertion. The furin cleavage site became one of the central scientific features that fueled lab origin scrutiny. During his congressional testimony, Barrett acknowledged that the DARPA diffuse proposal called for inserting a furin cleavage site into SARS-like bat coronaviruses and confirmed that his laboratory at UNC should have been responsible for engineering these viruses. He further acknowledged that inserting a furin cleavage site to determine whether it changes viral phenotype constitutes gain-of-function research, and he described DARPA's preempt solicitation as asking for a gain-of-function experiment with no other way to think about it. At the same time, Barrett testified that DARPA rejected the diffuse proposal and that the specific experiments outlined in that proposal were therefore never performed. But then Barrett also acknowledged conducting other furin cleavage site insertion experiments in coronaviruses as part of his broader research program, demonstrating both the technical capability and the scientific interest in precisely the type of work described in diffuse. The unresolved question is whether substantially similar experiments ultimately proceeded under other federally funded projects. We know that NIH later funded coronavirus research involving many of the same investigators and institutions associated with diffuse. In fact, there's evidence that NIH funded almost that exact same grant, but the documents released to date do not, by themselves, establish that the specific furin cleavage site insertion experiments proposed to DARPA were subsequently carried out under an NIH grant, although that scenario is highly unlikely. The question remains one of the central issues for investigators examining the documentary record. There is charts comparing the diffuse proposal and the NIH-funded research, and you can read them at Robert Malone's site. Were the furin cleavage site and related gain-of-function experiments proposed in diffuse later carried out under the NIH-funded grants or contracts, either in whole or in part? If so, where are the protocols, the progress reports, the sequence data, laboratory notebooks, and oversight reviews? To be sure, Senator Paul's research team is all over that question. Published in Nature Medicine on March 17th of 2020, The Proximal Origin of SARS-CoV-2 became the most influential scientific paper arguing that SARS-CoV-2 was not a laboratory construct and that any type of laboratory-based scenario was not considered plausible. Since publication, prominent scientists and scientific organizations have submitted formal petitions and open letters calling for the paper to be corrected, withdrawn, or retracted in light of subsequently released evidence and congressional investigations. Nature Medicine has acknowledged receiving these requests, but has refused to retract the paper or issue an editorial expression of concern or otherwise alter the scientific record. Barrett testified he had previously demonstrated that maximizing ACE2 binding is not necessarily advantageous. Stronger receptor binding can actually reduce viral spread. He says he informed NIH and destroyed the experimental materials. That directly weakens one of the principal arguments used in Proximal Origin against deliberate engineering. Slack messages show Christian Anderson did not have confidence in the natural origin theory by the time the paper was published. He writes that he is moving much more toward the middle. Elsewhere, he indicates that given what he knows, both origin scenarios are plausible, from the Slack archive in Rand's reading room. The Slack discussions repeatedly focused on tissue culture, furin cleavage site, cell adaptation, host range experiments, Wuhan Institute work. These are precisely the mechanisms central to laboratory accident hypotheses, showing the issue remained an active scientific discussion rather than a settled question. On February 1st of 2020, Sir Jeremy Farrar, then director of the Wellcome Trust, one of the world's most influential biomedical research foundations, organized a confidential teleconference bringing together Anthony Fauci, Francis Collins, Christian Anderson, Robert Gary, Andrew Rambo, Edward Holmes, Michael Farzan, Rand Fuchsia, Christian Dorston, Marion Krupmans, and several other leading virologists to discuss whether SARS-CoV-2 had emerged naturally or from a laboratory accident. Farrar later revealed in his memoir, Spike, that the discussions were considered so sensitive, he used a disposable burner phone for the communications surrounding the call. Five participants in that call, Christian Anderson, Robert Gary, Andrew Rambo, and Edward Holmes, would go on to author the highly influential The Proximal Origin of SARS-CoV-2 paper, while Anthony Fauci and Francis Collins were actively involved in discussions surrounding its development. Farrar now serves as Assistant Director General at the World Health Organization. Barrick acknowledges being on the call with Fauci, Collins, Farrar, Anderson, Gary, Holmes, and others. He cannot explain how he was invited. He says he cannot find any record showing why he was included. Some participants reportedly didn't know he was present. He gives somewhat inconsistent accounts about whether he spoke during the meeting. Whether Barrick was intentionally withholding information cannot be determined from the testimony. What the testimony clearly shows is that his explanations regarding his invitation and participation are incomplete and at points internally inconsistent. Those inconsistencies warrant further scrutiny by Senator Paul's committee. During the February 2020 discussions, NIH officials reportedly asked Barrick for research records that NIH had allegedly reviewed years earlier under its oversight process. This raises questions about NIH's record keeping and oversight of research involving enhanced pathogens. He confirmed sending the mouse model to Shi Zhengli's laboratory. Later, when a Chinese company attempted to commercialize that model, Barrick described the situation as unethical. What kind of crap is this? He also stated that sharing the model was effectively required under research sharing norms and suggested Congress should change the rules if policymakers objected. Barrick also confirmed that he provided his NIH-funded human ACE2 transgenic mouse model to Shi Zhengli's laboratory at the Wuhan Institute of Virology. Although the transfer of the mice was not itself gain-of-function research, the human ACE2 mouse was specifically designed as an experimental platform for studies involving SARS-like coronaviruses that cannot efficiently infect conventional laboratory mice. The model enabled researchers to evaluate viruses produced through reverse genetics, measure the effects of engineered mutations, such as insertion of a furin cleavage site, serially passage viruses to select for increased adaptation or pathogenicity, and determine whether genetically modified viruses exhibited enhanced infectivity, tissue tropism, virulence, or transmissibility. Many of these experimental approaches constitute gain-of-function research and involve the same experimental techniques that are plausible laboratory pathways for the creation of SARS-CoV-2. Although PREDICT was presented as a surveillance program, it created the scientific pipeline for coronavirus gain-of-function research. The full extent of USAID's role in building that pipeline only became apparent years later through congressional investigations and the release of internal communications. USAID's PREDICT program, led by the One Health Institute at the University of California, Davis, operated from 2009 through 2020 to identify potentially dangerous viruses before they spilled over into humans. In practice, it funded the discovery, collection, sequencing, cataloging, and international sharing of thousands of SARS-like bat coronaviruses through collaborators that included EcoHealth Alliance and the Wuhan Institute of Virology. those viruses and their genetic sequences became the foundation for subsequent laboratory research involving reverse genetics, chimeric viruses, human ACE2 mouse models, and other experimental approaches that overlap with or constitute gain-of-function research. While PREDICT itself was not established to engineer viruses, it built the scientific infrastructure and international collaborations that made those experiments possible. Internal emails also revealed that Peter Daszak requested that USAID's PREDICT program be acknowledged as a funding source for the landmark 2015 Barrack-Shee paper. That acknowledgement reportedly did not appear until 2020, 5 years after publication, raising additional questions about the transparency of funding disclosures for coronavirus research involving the Wuhan Institute of Virology. Emails showed Peter Daszak asking that USAID's PREDICT program be acknowledged. The acknowledgement was reportedly added only in 2020. The delay raises questions about transparency surrounding funding sources for work involving Wuhan collaborators. Christian Anderson, PhD, is a professor at Scripps Research and Director of Infectious Disease Genomics at the Scripps Research Transnational or Translational Institute. As an internationally recognized evolutionary biologist, he was the lead author of the influential March 2020 Nature Medicine paper, The Proximal Origin of SARS-CoV-2, which argued that SARS-CoV-2 was not the product of laboratory engineering and dismissed a laboratory-based origin as implausible. In the years that followed, Anderson became one of the most aggressive public defenders of the natural origin hypothesis. For years, he used his scientific authority and large social media platform to portray the laboratory origin hypothesis as unsupported, repeatedly mocking critics and dismissing questions about a possible man-made origin, even as internal emails released later showed that he initially considered aspects of the virus concerning enough to merit serious disclosure and serious discussion. Edward Eddie Holmes is one of the world's foremost evolutionary virologists, whose decades of research on bat coronaviruses made him uniquely qualified to assess the emergence of SARS-CoV-2. A professor at the University of Sydney and a principal author of the influential March 2020 Proximal Origin of SARS-CoV-2 paper, Holmes also participated in the pivotal February 1st, 2020 teleconference with Anthony Fauci, Francis Collins, Jeremy Farrar, Christian Anderson, Ralph Barrack, and others that shaped the early scientific response to the origins question. Rather than revealing a scientific consensus, the private discussions show Holmes continually pressing for rigorous evidence while other participants privately acknowledge growing uncertainty, offering a far more nuanced picture than the certainty projected in public and written up in their Proximal Origins paper. Eddie Holmes repeatedly challenges stronger lab origin claims and asks for additional evidence. The discussions reveal ongoing internal debate rather than unanimous agreement. That makes the latter shifts in Anderson's position that the virus was natural origin duplicitous because they occurred despite his active scientific skepticism privately. The Slack archive indicates and includes detailed discussions of template switching, recombination, furin cleavage site generation, co-infection scenarios, and alternative evolutionary pathways. These conversations indicate the scientific inquiry continued after publication rather than ending with the paper. The biggest takeaway? Well, after reviewing thousands of pages of congressional testimony, private Slack messages, emails, and internal documents, one conclusion is unavoidable. The public was never given the full story. These documents show that gain-of-function coronavirus experiments were not imaginary. They were openly discussed, proposed, and, in Dr. Ralph Barrack's own words, explicitly solicited under DARPA's PREEMPT program. Barak himself acknowledged performing and proposing experiments that he scientifically characterizes as gain of function. His defense is not that such work never occurred. His defense is that it was lawful under the regulatory framework that existed at the time because it had been reviewed, exempted, and or fell outside the government's evolving oversight policies. The documents also expose something equally troubling. The scientific assumptions that underpinned the proximal origin of SARS-CoV-2 paper were far less certain than the public was led to believe. During and after publication, the paper's own authors privately debated tissue culture, furin cleavage sites, laboratory adaptation, host range experiments, and other mechanisms central to a potential laboratory origin. The scientific discussion never ended. Only the public discussion did. That raises profound questions about transparency, scientific integrity, federal oversight, funding disclosures, record keeping at NIH, and the role government officials played in shaping what became the accepted public narrative. For more than 5 years, Americans were told that questioning the origins of SARS-CoV-2 was the province of conspiracy theorists. We were assured the science was settled. We were told proximal origin had closed the case and that a laboratory origin was implausible. The newly released testimony from Dr. Ralph Barak and the private communications among the authors are important because they reveal that many of the scientists closest to the evidence privately entertained doubts, debated laboratory scenarios, and questioned key assumptions while presenting a far more confident story to the public. They purposefully tried to change the history of COVID-19 itself. The question remains, to what ends? It begins with Ralph Barak. There may be no scientist on Earth better positioned to discuss coronavirus gain-of-function research than Ralph Barak. For more than three decades, Barak has been one of the world's foremost coronavirus researchers. He pioneered reverse genetic systems for coronaviruses, developed the human ACE2 mouse model, collaborated extensively with the Wuhan Institute of Virology, and helped develop many of the experimental techniques that later became central to the debate over the origins of COVID-19. His congressional testimony is remarkable because it dismantles, piece by piece, many of the simplistic arguments that were used for years to dismiss the possibility of a laboratory origin. One of the most important moments came when Barak was asked about DARPA's preempt proposal. His answer was unequivocal. That's a gain-of-function experiment. There's no other way to think about it. For years, the public was subjected to endless semantic gymnastics over whether gain-of-function research was even being proposed or conducted. Barak swept aside that debate in a single sentence. In his scientific judgment, the proposed experiments were gain-of-function. Why does this matter? Because COVID-19 changed the world. The virus claimed millions of lives. Governments responded with lockdowns that devastated economies, disrupted education, deepened poverty, fueled food insecurity, and inflicted lasting social and psychological harm. Children lost years of normal development. Businesses disappeared. Families were separated. Public trust in science and public health institutions was profoundly damaged. The pandemic accelerated one of the greatest transfers of wealth and economic power in modern American history, from small businesses to multinational corporations, from wage earners to owners of financial assets, and from Main Street to Wall Street. The vaccine also became the subject of unprecedented controversy over safety, mandates, and adverse events that are still being investigated. Barak's testimony establishes one important fact. Gain-of-function coronavirus research was real and probably caused one of the biggest pandemics that the world has ever known. We now need to know which experiments were actually performed, who funded them, where were they conducted, what oversight existed, and which of that research contributed directly or indirectly to the emergence of SARS-CoV-2. Those are no longer fringe questions. They are the central scientific and public policy questions of our time. Senator Rand Paul's team has had roadblock after roadblock thrown at them. They have been stymied by government officials and agencies, but they are managing to break through the floor and find missing documents. We know because Robert has played a small part by using advanced systems to track down missing data that have now been shared with Senator Paul. I'm so grateful to Robert Malone. Then comes perhaps the biggest surprise, the most remarkable revelation in Barrack's testimony. One of the central arguments of the proximal origin paper was that if SARS-CoV-2 had been engineered, scientists would have optimized its binding to the human ACE2 receptor. Barrack told Congress he had already performed unpublished experiments demonstrating that this assumption was flawed. According to his testimony, stronger ACE2 binding does not necessarily produce a more successful virus. In fact, excessive receptor affinity can reduce viral fitness and transmission. He testified that he informed NIH of these findings, destroyed the experimental viruses, and chose not to publish the work because of biosecurity concerns. Although Barrack did not characterize these experiments as gain-of-function research during this exchange, the testimony raises obvious questions about the nature of the experiments, whether they were supported by NIH funding, and why results that undercut one of the central scientific arguments in proximal origin were never published. For years, the American public was told that the proximal origin of SARS-CoV-2 represented settled science. Government officials

privately arguing that the virus was man-made. After months of discussions about tissue culture, furin cleavage sites, coronavirus experiments at the Wuhan Institute of Virology, and newly emerging evidence, Anderson acknowledged that although he had initially leaned strongly towards a natural origin, he was no longer convinced. By the summer of 2020, he wrote that he was moving much more toward the middle. Later, he went further still, stating that based on what he had learned, he regarded both a natural spillover and a laboratory origin as plausible explanations. That is extraordinary. This was not a scientific reconsidering his conclusion years later after new discoveries. This was the lead author of the paper that shaped global opinion, questioning the central conclusion, while the paper was still only just being published and yet already being treated as the definitive account of COVID-19's origins, at a time when authors could have easily corrected the paper's original conclusions. The Slack archive makes clear that the authors were privately debating precisely the issues the public was assured had already been settled: tissue culture adaptation, furin cleavage sites, laboratory selection. We were had, and it's about time that all the records are released and that we find out once and for all, where did this virus originate? Thank you for listening. Please share this with a friend, and of course, there'll be more forthcoming. May God bless you. May God bless Israel. And may God bless the USA.

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1: From ABC News, I'm Sherry Preston. They did it in the wee hours of the morning.
2: On this vote, the yeas are 50, the nays are 49. The nomination is confirmed.
1: The Senate confirming Todd Blanche as the next attorney general after one last GOP holdout, Senator Bill Cassidy, who President Trump primaried out of a job, said he would vote in favor of the nomination. A teenager killing his grandparents, then half a dozen classmates and more at a staff at his school in Thailand before taking his own life.
3: In the terrifying video posted to social media, you see the suspect walking down the hallway and firing shots. Also, people running for safety. The gunman appears to let some students pass before opening fire again.
1: ABC's Marcus Moore at the foreign desk. The country's prime minister says even with eight killed, it could have been much worse, as the gunman had 30 more bullets on him. Social media giant Meta ordered to change the way young people use its platforms.
4: The judge ruling for users under age 18, Meta must eliminate push notifications at night and during school hours, hide like counts, add safeguards for AI chatbots, and put new time limits on the apps. No more than 90 minutes per month.
1: ABC's Andrew Dimbert, the New Mexico judge, finding Facebook and Instagram helped fuel the state's mental health crisis among young people and imposing a $567 million fund for treatment programs. Meta says it will appeal the ruling. An appeals court ruling that the Trump administration must halt construction of the $400 million White House ballroom until Congress gives its okay. Reaction from ABC's Stephen Portnoy.
5: Pushing back against the ruling, Trump arguing his ballroom will serve as a desperately needed military center. In court papers, the administration says at 90,000 square feet, nearly twice the size of the existing mansion, the ballroom would serve as a physical barrier, protecting the rest of the White House complex and housing a drone port on its roof.
1: No U.S.-Iran peace deal, but both sides say they're on the verge of reopening the strait. You're listening to ABC News.
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2: There's a red flag fire warning up throughout much of Washington state as communities take aggressive action trying to prevent more blazes like the one that burned through Spokane. California Interagency Incident Manager Daniel Ramey.
3: These trees are not completely consumed. They could re-burn. So let's say you get a re-spark, you have a lot of wind like we saw on that first day, and it rekindles and makes a jump. We're going to have crews patrolling every single area of this fire, watching for rekindles, watching for a flare-up.
2: Newly released surveillance video shows the moments the gunman opened fire at an Idaho In-N-Out burger last week. ABC's Michelle Franzen has more on the Good Samaritans who were involved.
4: Former Twin Falls police officer Austin James ran toward the gunfire and drew his own weapon, getting shot by the suspect. Inside the restaurant, an off-duty state trooper engaging the suspect and eventually leading employees to safety. Armed civilian Jordan Salinas also firing shots at the gunman.
5: And as soon as some rounds started coming at him, everything changed. Immediately, all that bravado he had immediately crumbled.
4: Investigators are still trying to determine a motive, but say they believe he acted alone.
2: Spider-Man Brand New Day remains number one at the domestic box office over the weekend. Its domestic haul so far, $653 million, the highest 10-day domestic gross in box office history. Sherry Preston, ABC News.
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11: From the WPBS 25 Weather Center, I'm First Warning Meteorologist Glenn Glazer. Any showers and thunderstorms from the afternoon will slowly taper off during the evening hours, and then the chances for coastal rain will increase later in the evening and overnight. Low temperatures will be in the 70s with some low 80s possible in Palm Beach County, partly cloudy skies, and light easterly winds.
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0: We are undeniable. We are unbossed. We are unbought. And we are coming. A Republican will never be elected in this state ever again once our movement is done.
1: Ah, yes. And we have returned on this Tuesday in the United States of America, August the 4th, 2026. We've got a barrel full of fun for you. Since the, these people. One of the problems we have is that Democrats get to nominate judges to federal courts, and they've got a long history of picking crooks, frauds, charlatans, politicians, and they pretend to be judges throughout their careers, and they're dishonest at home, they're dishonest at work, they're dishonest in the grocery store, they're dishonest when they're driving their car alone. Maybe silently dishonest, but dishonest nonetheless. You may recall a Democrat that came to Washington, D.C., and his plan was to assassinate Brett Kavanaugh, Supreme Court Justice, and kill two other Supreme Court justices. And a Democrat judge appointed by Joe Biden said, oh, I think we shouldn't be too harsh with him. He's a girl. All right. And this is because he says, oh, no, now I'm a girl. I was arrested with a gun in front of, he was arrested with a gun in front of Brett Kavanaugh's home with extended magazine. That's illegal. But when you're a Democrat, that's okay. And then another magazine full of ammo in the pistol. Just amazing stuff. And he had kidnapping tools and burglary tools, and he was planning on murdering the Supreme Court Justice. Brett Kavanaugh went to his home, came in from far, far away. And here is the latest story from The Federalist, the good people at The Federalist. Brett Kavanaugh's would-be assassin moved to cushy medical prison known for transing on taxpayer dime. I don't think we should say transing. I think we shouldn't use that ridiculous lexicon. Nicholas Roski is the would-be assassin's name, has been assigned to a detention center that the Biden administration turned into a transgender intervention facility. See, now he's getting everything he dreamed of because the Democrats. Nicholas Roski, the would-be assassin of Supreme Court Justice Brett Kavanaugh, who now identifies as a woman. He identified as a Democrat before, so what's the difference? Has been assigned to a federal medical center, which we like to abbreviate as an FMC, at Fort Worth, Texas, a detention center that the Biden administration turned into a transgender medical intervention facility offering inmates taxpayer-funded gender reassignment surgeries. Hey, congratulations to Nicholas Roski. This is a reward package that the Democrats have set up. Judge Deborah Boardman, a Biden appointee, shirked the federal guidelines for sentencing Roski, who now goes by Sophie. He now goes by Sophie. Of course, Nicholas, Sophie, what's the difference? That's a mental health defense that you've got going on there, mental illness defense. The federal guidelines recommended 30 years to life in prison for his crimes. Instead, Deborah Boardman, the Biden Democrat, gave him only 8 years. Now, you get 8 years for this, you can make parole in, maybe 18 months. Probably not, but maybe 4 years. Probably 4 years, you're just coming to assassinate, and you say, no, I'm a girl. I'm Sophie. And the Biden judge, Deborah Boardman, she says, well, the federal guidelines say 30 years, and we don't want to make an example of them or anything. We want to make an example of Democrat judges instead. So 30 years to life in prison was the federal recommendation, gave him only 8 years. And then Judge Deborah Boardman persistently referred to Roski, a male, with female pronouns. She added, I take into consideration the conditions of pretrial confinement and the fact that she, says she, is a transgender woman. No, he is a man, and will be sent to a male-only Bureau of Prisons facility. A male, that's because he's male. That's because they've thrown out biology and science and thousands of years of culture. The FMC, they call it, the medical center in Fort Worth, is a male-only facility. And that, so where she sent him is a male-only facility. And she said the judge, the Biden judge, sent him to a male-only facility, but it's where you go to get chop-chop, then you come out a lady or something like that. They think so. Anyway, but they're all mentally ill. The judges are mentally ill. Joe Biden is mentally ill. The people that pick them are mentally ill. And then they say, oh, well, the would-be assassin thinks he's a girl and he calls himself Sophie, so now we're going to give him everything he ever wanted. So it's a male-only facility that she sent him to. The sister facility for females, medical, federal medical center in Carswell is also in the Fort Worth, Texas area. A federal medical facility, Fort Worth, is designed to care for inmates with, quote, complex medical considerations, end quote, a Biden administration spokeswoman for the Federal Bureau of Prisons said. It's a care level 4 facility. But the Bureau of Prisons defines that as involving conditions which an inmate is severely impaired and may require daily nursing care. Examples of such conditions are those with cancer in active treatment, dialysis, quadriplegia, strokes or head injury patients, major surgical patients, acute psychiatric illness, there we go, requiring inpatient treatment, and high-risk pregnancy. Maybe he's got a high-risk pregnancy because, you know, for men to become pregnant, that's very high risk. And the Democrats, they keep trying. Roski, would-be assassin who thinks he's Sophie now, has filed letters to the court discussing his transgender ideation. That's a Democrat word, ideation. And the Bureau of Prisons considers his identification card as transgender, a psychiatric condition. Well, that's true. It is. He also is about 30 years old and only started identifying as female in September of 2025, less than a year ago after he's arrested, as far as court documents show, about a month before he was sentenced. The Democrats, this is, again, a Biden judge, and she's a real piece of work. I'll say work, a real piece of work. So the Federal Medical Facility, Fort Worth and Carswell, where the males and female prisons were, the Biden administration launched a comprehensive taxpayer-funded transgender surgery program for convicted criminals as a reward. So, and the Biden administration spokeswoman told the Dallas Express in 2024, this will allow us to provide specialized and comprehensive care at a facility already equipped to care for individuals with complex medical considerations. I think primarily what we ought to be concerned with here is that we've got a complex would-be Supreme Court assassin and a mass murderer. He wanted to murder 3 Supreme Court justices. And the Democrats set up a freakazoid mentally ill rewards package for Nicholas Roski, who they like to call Sophie, and say that he is she. This is a rampant mental illness loose in America today. When President Donald Trump took office, he signed an executive order defending women from gender ideology extremism and restoring biological truth to the federal government, banning transgender medical interventions within the federal prison system. 2 subsequent Bureau of Prisons memos implemented the order. Well, that's good because the President of the United States ordered it. 1 banned federal funds from paying for any medical procedure, treatment, or drug for the purpose of conforming an inmate's appearance to that of the opposite sex. Well, that's good. Federal Judge Royce Lambert of the U.S. District Court, Washington, D.C., blocked the executive order and both memos from being implemented across the Bureau of Prisons facilities in June of 2025. He stated that the Trump administration is enjoined from enforcing Executive Order 14168 as applied to medical hormone therapy and social accommodations for people in the custody of the Bureau of Prisons and from enforcing the Bureau of Prisons memoranda implementing Executive Order 14168, and shall provide and continue providing plaintiffs, the plural, the members of the class gender-affirming hormone therapy and social accommodations in accordance with Bureau of Prisons policy and practice, in effect, immediately prior to Defendant Trump's issuance of Executive Order 14168, January 20th of 2025. That's Inauguration Day. That's pretty good. Signed on Inauguration Day. And here comes Judge Royce Lambert to say, oh, no, no, we need to keep the genital mutilation of convicted felons in prisons go humming along. Can you say humming along in this context? The February 2026 Bureau of Prisons published the Management of Inmates with Gender Dysphoria Policy, and it blocked transgender surgeries and hormone therapies for inmates who had not already had such interventions and created by tapering tapering plan for those who had been on transgender drugs prior to the policy, subject to medical approval on a case-by-case basis. Complications from surgeries already completed would also be treated under the policy. Somebody screwed up your chop-chop. We're going to have to put some bandages on that. Isn't that amazing? So the you got your Democrat judge here, this lady, who says, oh, here's the would-be Supreme Court murderer, assassin, planning on murdering three justices. Don't give him a stiff prison sentence. Give him the lightest sentence possible. In fact, an unimaginably light sentence of 8 years, eligible for parole and probably half that time. And sends a message to all the left-wing loons who are stalking Supreme Court justices in their homes, at their homes, stalking their families, threatening their families, threatening the justices. And the Democrats turned that into a sport, attacking their homes, protesting outside their homes, threatening this. They're doxing them and then sending mobs out. Armed security had to be increased around at least most of our Supreme Court justices, probably not the left-wing ones because, you know, But isn't that an amazing story? Nicholas Roski, but the Democrats call him Sophie, and they call him her because of mental illnesses. And then Judge Deborah Boardman, Joe Biden put in there, says, you know what? Let's move this guy, who the judge calls a lady, calls she, to a medical facility where we can spend lots of money helping him with his mental illness to pretend that he's a lady and not a man. Isn't that amazing? Man, oh, Manischewitz. Our Democrat Party. It's really time for the Democrat Party to go away, isn't it? The socialists have taken over, effectively, the party. Even James Carville is leaving the party, but he's not leaving the party. He's just going to say that he's leaving the party.
2: Now, I'm not sure what to understand what Don is doing, but to talk about the larger Democratic Party post the election in Michigan going forward, I am not going to be in the same party with Hassan Piker. I can tell you that right now. If he becomes a force in a Democratic Party, I'm out of here. I have no intention of ever being in the same political party with that guy. Now, I think that a majority, overwhelming majority of Democrats agree with me. And I can't sit here and tell you for certain how this is going to turn out. But the one thing I can tell you for certain, Hassan Piker and James Carville are not going to be in the same political party. One of us is going to leave. It might even be me.
1: Got to keep in mind when James Carville says things like that, that practically everything he says is a lie and has been for about 50 years. Just ask his wife.
3: James Carville was on Fox News earlier this morning. Yeah. He said, the Democrat Party's not big enough for the both of us. It's just, it's either going to be me or Hassan Piker. Maybe it's going to be me. And I thought, hey, thank you. It seems like Wisconsin is making its choice.
4: So when someone like James Carville says he doesn't want to be in the same political party as Hassan Piker, which one are you going to take?
5: Well, that's not much of a choice. If Mr. Carville doesn't want to be in my party, the party that I belong to, that Piker, that El-Sayed belongs to, he can start his own party. You know, you could turn the tables around and say, do you really want to be in a party where your leadership is taking huge amounts of money from AIPAC, which is supporting an extremist Netanyahu government that many of us believe have committed genocide. You want to be in a party with people who do that?

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0: Jim Carville, hey, guess what, Jim? Get out. You know, we can just start calling him Get Out Jim. If the Democrat Party wants to reform how they're moving, there is a progressive wing of the party that is actually organizing, that is actually winning elections. James Carville, if I understand, he hasn't won election. He won an election finally in his 40s. You know, no disrespect, but, you know, he doesn't run how the party moves. You can't get upset that progressives are actually organizing and winning. And you certainly as hell can't get upset at the New York mayor for actually being a winner. He actually did organize millions of people to go to the polls. He beat the establishment. He beat all of their favorite candidates. He's the winner. Mondami gets to set the tone.
1: Let's go to the telephones. Let's go to Levi, calling from Arkansas. Levi, you're on the Chris Plant Show.
2: Hi, Mr. Chris. 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
1: That's great. How old are you, buddy?
2: I'm 12.
1: All right, 12. That's good. You're way ahead of where I was when I was 12 years old. I'll tell you that much. That's great. You're a very lucky guy. You got parents looking out for you, your mom homeschooling you, teaching you, and as part of your education, you get to listen to my fun radio show.
2: Yes, sir.
1: That's so great. And it sounds like you speak very well. You're very polite. You're a very well-mannered young man as well.
2: Thank you.
1: What are you going to do when you grow up, Levi?
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1: Ho, ho, ho. 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
1: ABC News, I'm Sherry Preston. Iran issued dramatic new demands for the Strait of Hormuz to reopen as the United Arab Emirates said one of its ships was targeted by an Iranian missile there. Another attorney general is now in charge of the Department of Justice. ABC's Olivia Rubin with more on the latest confirmation.
2: A major win for Todd Blanche, who overcame opposition from within his own party to narrowly secure the votes he needed here. The deciding vote coming from Senator Bill Cassidy, who announced he would support Blanche, even though he said he's not perfect. Cassidy framing it as a choice between Blanche and someone potentially worse.
1: ABC's Olivia Rubin. The Senate has approved a funding bill to avoid a government shutdown before the midterms. Senators, however, left town without securing the voting bill President Trump wants them to pass. Another 20,000 people ordered to leave their homes in western Canada as a fast-moving wildfire grew rapidly and raced toward towns along British Columbia's Okanagan Lake. This is ABC News.
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10: From the WPBS 25 Weather Center, I'm First Warning Meteorologist Glenn Glazer. Any showers and thunderstorms from the afternoon will slowly taper off during the evening hours, and then the chances for coastal rain will increase later in the evening and overnight. Low temperatures will be in the 70s with some low 80s possible in Palm Beach County, partly cloudy skies, and light easterly winds.
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0: All right. We're back. You know, out west, they've got these big wildfires going on, forest fires going on. And you find very often it is a matter of the Democrats don't groom forests anymore. They don't want roads going through forests where firefighters can get to the fires and put them out quickly and efficiently because, you know, they're environmentalists. So that means a lot of forests have to burn. And Canada, you know, Canada's burning like every year like crazy, to the point where in New York, Chicago, Washington, D.C., we're choking on the smoke from Canadian forest fires. And that's because, you know, liberals in Canada say that you can't have roads going through the forest and you can't have fire cuts because they're saving the red-cocketed woodpecker or something like that. And always crazy stuff. But they got these big fires going on in the Seattle and area, the Washington state and Oregon. But here is a Spokane, Washington, big fires around Spokane, Washington. And they're burning, you know, thousands of various fires. You combine them like thousands and thousands of acres burning of forests and stuff. Now, they arrested a guy. And they've charged him with deliberately starting one of the fires. It's called the Old Trails Fire near Spokane. And it's destroyed. Listen, according to ABC 15 up there, it's destroyed this fire. The Old Trails Fire has destroyed at least 700 structures. Now, most of those are houses, of course. But because some of them may not be, they just say 700 structures. And you look at them from helicopter, and it's very nasty stuff. But listen to this. Authorities say they've arrested a 37-year-old man suspected of starting one of the devastating wildfires burning around Spokane, Washington. The Spokane County Sheriff's Office said Monday they arrested Aaron F. Farinucci for arson. He's accused of starting the Old Trails Fire. And they've got video of him, and he looks like a Democrat, you know, slovenly and poorly dressed and all that good stuff. Several fires are burning in the area. They've destroyed at least 700 structures and forced more than 60,000 people to evacuate. The fire sparked on Saturday. Farinucci, was convicted, listen to this, was convicted on charges stemming from a 2010 shooting that left his father dead at their home in Mesa, Arizona. So, wait a minute. Let me get this straight. In 2010, he shot and killed his father in their home, right? And then the Democrats say, let's let him go. What's the worst that could happen? So he's convicted on charges stemming from 2010 shooting that left his father dead at their home in Mesa. And he was convicted because he shot his father and killed him. Listen to this. The two, father and son, had reportedly been arguing about Farinucci doing the dishes, which eventually led to the deadly shooting, according to the Mesa police at the time. He was later located with a self-inflicted gunshot wound. He did that wrong, though, because he's still with us, before being arrested for the murder. And then he was convicted, of course, and they put him in prison. And then they said, well, let's let him out. I mean, he only shot and killed his father. They were fighting over who's doing the dishes, and apparently he didn't want to do the dishes, so he shot and killed his father. And that's the guy. And then you let him out, and he traveled a little. He went to, you know, went up to Spokane, Washington, and then he's been arrested now for starting one of the big fires, and 700 homes been burned to the ground, and all that good stuff. Isn't that amazing? I also want to go back to Levi for a second. Levi, who called in from Arkansas, and a great young man, 12-year-old, homeschooled. And I asked him what he wants to be when he grows up. And he said a politician. He wants to be a politician. That's pretty amazing. And Michael and I were just talking about this. You know, most kids, 12 years old, don't know what they want to be for Halloween. And I got to say, Levi, he knows what he wants to be when he wants to be a politician. Isn't that amazing? Just great. And high five to Levi. That's great. When I was 12 years old, I guess I wanted to get on my bike. And that's about as far as my thinking went. Pretty good stuff, though, Levi. Going to be a politician. Could be president of the United States. That's great stuff. Wonderful stuff. Yeah, so we got these wildfires burning out there. Madness, lots of madness. It's crazy out there. But Levi's great. Talking to a 12-year-old calling into talk radio every day. And he's smart and articulate. And he was steady, right? He's good. Good stuff. Going to be a politician. Got to keep track of Levi. Big things going on there. All right, let's go take another phone call, Michael. Let's go to Andy calling from North Little Rock, Arkansas. Andrew, you're on the Chris Plant Show.
1: What's going on, Chris?
0: Hey, man, not a lot. What do you know?
1: Well, I'm sitting here and I was, you know, just been watching and they electing all these socialist idiots into these offices. And, you know, I don't know, probably when you was in school, same as I was in school, there was something they taught. And it was taught in history class. I specifically remember we get onto the subject of socialism and communism and all that stuff. And they said, when socialism, you vote yourself into socialism, but you got to fight your way out. And I can foresee, and I'm 54, and probably within my lifetime, probably another civil war coming. It won't last longer than a popcorn fart, but I foresee that we'll probably be into some kind of a civil ruckus within the next few years if this keeps going the way it's going.
0: Yeah.
1: What's your thoughts?
0: You're not alone, Andy, and I've got to say, and I've said here before at the microphone, I've said I grew up in a country where the idea of civil war in the United States was impossible. It was inconceivable. That could never be. We had the Democrat Civil War because, you know, the Democrats plantations and the bullwhips and they like rape and still do, they do. And Jefferson Davis was their guy in the Civil War and all that. But that was all said and done. And you know, now it's the Dukes of Hazzard and Daisy Dukes and, you know, Daisy Duke shorts, you know, and all that good stuff. And everything was great. And now the left is here, Andy, and the left has really taken over the Democrat Party. And the left is a everywhere in the world, a chronically murderous, deadly, violent, thieving gang of brigands and criminals. And they are again, you know, look, Andy. Honey, you're talking about President Trump was shot at Butler, Pennsylvania, got shot through the ear, turned his head just at the right time. That was a suicide attack by a Democrat trying to assassinate him. Another Democrat arrested in the bushes at the golf course in Florida. Another Democrat rushed the White House Correspondents' Dinner and shot the place up, planning on assassinating. You know, there have been other arrests of people plotting to assassinate. I was just talking about the judge, the Biden judge, giving transgender bonus package, to, you know, the gift basket to the guy that wanted to assassinate Brett Kavanaugh, the Supreme Court. The Democrats on the Hill are screaming about packing the Democratic Socialist America taking over the Democrat Party, packing the Supreme Court, doing away with the Senate, having the House of Representatives pick the president instead of having a popular vote across the country. Giving statehood to D.C. and to Puerto Rico. Everything they're doing, and look, they shot Congressman Steve Scalise and nearly killed him. They tried to mow down the whole baseball field of Republican members of Congress. You know, that was a suicide attack by a Bernie Sanders campaign volunteer. They have their Southern Poverty Law Center has unleashed people to attack the Family Research Council. You know, Andy, our culture is under violent assault by the left, our country, the Republican Party, the mainstream of America. Biology and science are under attack. Our language is under attack, and it's and the left. And Andy, I'm, you know, I can't say, oh, that's crazy talk, Andy, because it's not crazy talk. It's, you know, the socialist idiots are out there. And you said, you know, you can vote your way in, but you got to fight your way out. And you learned that in school when you're a kid, you know, with socialism. Look at Venezuela. Look at Nicaragua. Look at every place that you have socialism. Again, the goal of socialism is communism, if you believe Lenin, who knew a thing or two about socialism and communism. And the Democrats, they've adopted these and they're electing. And then our news media, our most corrupt institution in America, Andy, they're praising Mamdani in New York. Oh, he's got such a nice smile. You know, if only bin Laden had a nicer smile, I think the New York Times would have adored him, too. But what are you seeing out there that has you concerned, Andy?
1: Yeah, on a lighter note, I've got a buddy, you know, with these trans weirdos.
0: Right.
1: Anyway, a buddy of mine was telling me the other day, he says, you know, back in, he's about my age, a little, maybe a year or two older, and he goes, you know, back in our day when we was kids, we had Wonder Woman. He says, but nowadays you got to wonder if it is a woman.
0: Yeah, that's a fact. Yeah. And that's all the Democrat Party, too. It's 100% on them. Just amazing. What they've done to themselves and to the country is just beyond belief. And at the same time, there is a fun news story, Andy, that you may have caught. The U.S. Army, the United States Army, has already exceeded their 2026 recruitment goals. And this is, and you know, we just started August, and they've already exceeded the goals. The Army, you know, they set goals every year that we need to recruit this many people to maintain troop levels that we have today. Renewed patriotism and career opportunities fuel Army's biggest recruiting surge in years. Now, that's great news, Andy. And, you know, because, you know, the Democrats are trying to create anti-patriots everywhere. And here's probably another good thing, Andy. There aren't a lot of people from Democrat households joining the Army now, right?
1: Right.
0: But listen to this, Fox News.
1: So didn't the military decide that they weren't going to let the trans weirdos join the military anymore?
0: Yes. Yeah. Barack Obama and Joe Biden want to put on a musical. They think that the U.S. military should be like a Broadway show, and everybody cross dressing and high kicking. But listen to this. More than 61,000 future soldiers have signed up for active duty service in the United States Army, meeting the fiscal year 2026 goals early. And that's an amazing thing. And here and it's right there in the headline, Andy. But what they found is when they ask young people, you know, they have a questionnaire when you join the Army, why you're doing it. And it's patriotism. Imagine that. So that means, Andy, that means the Democrats are losing the culture war, doesn't it?
1: Yep, that's what it sounds like to me.
0: Yeah, but the Democrats are still out there being severely mentally ill Democrats. SMIDs, we call them SMIDs. But U.S. Army has already reached its fiscal year 2026 active duty recruiting goals months ahead of schedule, marking a dramatic turnaround after years of falling short as military leaders point to renewed patriotism, career opportunities, and a growing sense of purpose among young Americans choosing to serve. Fox News granted exclusive access inside Fort Hood, one of the Army's largest installations, where the commanders and soldiers offered a firsthand look at what they say are driving the recruiting resurgence. Just a few years ago, the Army was struggling to meet its recruiting goals after hitting a low in fiscal year 2022. Recruiting has climbed every year since, rising nearly 38% overall, with the biggest jump coming fiscal year 2025. This fiscal year, the Army has already met its active duty recruiting goals with more than 61,500 future soldiers signing up for service. And the great thing is that when you ask the recruits, why did you join? I say, well, because I'm a patriot, because I'm a patriotic American, and I love my country. And, you know, and also there can be opportunities for young people going into the military all over the place, too. So that's a great story, isn't it, Andy?
1: Yes, sir, it is.
0: Doesn't happen all the time.
1: No, it probably hadn't happened in a long time.
0: Yeah, but when the good news stories come along, got to take those. Andy, thank you for checking in. We got you calling from Arkansas. Levi called in from Arkansas, too. You don't know him, do you?
1: No, I do not. Just one more question for let
0: yes,
1: you go.
0: Sir. You bet.
1: When you go make it down to Arkansas for a politics in a pint?
0: Well, that's a fun question. I'd like to do that very much. I'm getting pushed by Chicago to come do a politics in a pint there, and I'd love to come down to Arkansas and do a politics in a pint. I'd have to do my show there for a couple of days, and I think that'd be great. That'd be big fun. I haven't been in Arkansas in a long time, not since I was down there investigating Bill Clinton and sexual misconduct long ago in my previous life. Yeah. hanging out with Paula Jones. Remember Paula Jones? I was down there, Little Rock, Arkansas, investigating all that. That was kind of a fun trip. Andy, thank you, and I will, look, I'll bring it up. I'd like to go around the country doing politics and a pint all over the place. I think that'd be great. I'll bring that to the powers, too. Thank you, Andy. We've got economic news. We've got all kinds of news still coming up.
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All right. You know, the Democrats, they hate Elon Musk. They used to love Elon Musk. Now they hate Elon Musk. They're like teenage girls, the Democrat Party. They're very moody, and you never know where they're going to be tomorrow. But they loved Elon Musk, and everybody wanted a $100,000 Tesla to drive around in an electric car, and you know, you can't charge it anywhere. And they loved him, and he was in a Starlink and all this great stuff. And he's great. He's the Leonardo da Vinci of the 21st century. He's a miracle, remarkable stuff. And I don't know if you saw this, but here's a story. Iran, they're terrorists. You know, they declared Elon Musk's Starlink, all of his infrastructure, a legitimate military target. Legitimate military target. And the Forbes people. Elon Musk's companies could be attacked by Iran, state media reports. And they go on television and they say, oh, yeah, we could attack Elon Musk. Anything Elon Musk owns, we could attack. Isn't that amazing? And Iran has declared that. And I went to look at that story.

are considered legitimate military targets. The state-run Fars News Agency added that the assets to the country's military target bank, they've got a lengthy target bank, citing alleged cooperation with the U.S. and Israeli military operations. So that makes Elon Musk a legitimate target. And then Russia, that's Vlad the Impaler Putin. He's just an outright commie KGB guy. And he declares Starlink, Elon Musk's properties, legitimate military targets, Russian state news media. Because, you know, they're and the Democrats are there with. That's the thing about these guys. The Democrat Party's there with them. Also, the stock market, the Dow Jones Industrials today, are on the precipice of hitting 54,000. 54,000 enormous amounts of wealth being created under President Trump. Very close. We're at 53,915 right now. And the Dow is up 737 points so far today. And that's because President Trump likes prosperity.

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1: From ABC News, I'm Sherry Preston. As of right now, no deal between the U.S. and Iran on that crucial waterway, the Strait of Hormuz, that has been at the center of the war. Iran issuing dramatic new demands today, and the UAE says it was targeted by Yemen's Houthi rebels. ABC's Gio Benitez with more.
2: The U.S. and Iran say that they are on the edge of a deal to reopen the Strait of Hormuz. One Iranian official tells ABC News that a deal is close between Iran and Oman on shipping in the strait. A U.S. official said that any of the routes agreed to will be, quote, without any impediments like tolls. A spokesman for Iran's parliament added that implementation of the agreement is still subject to final approval by all parties.
1: The end of the 60-day period to negotiate a final deal will end in just over a week, but could be extended. A win for President Trump's former personal lawyer, Todd Blanche, who will now be in charge of the Federal Justice Department. The vote taken early this morning on Blanche's attorney general confirmation with a last-minute yes being from Senator Bill Cassidy, who lost his seat to a Trump-backed opponent in his primary. An appeals court ruling that the Trump administration has to stop construction on the big ballroom until Congress gives its approval. Louisiana Republican Senator John Kennedy says he'll give it a yes.
3: I mean, the security will be much better there than, for example, the ballroom at the Washington Hilton.
1: Vermont Democratic Senator Peter Welch.
4: What you have is a president who is overreaching well beyond the authority of the executive. But unfortunately, unless we get Republicans to stand up for the legislative branch, he's going to get away with it.
1: A deadly school shooting in Thailand that began when the teenage gunman murdered his grandparents, then went to his school and began firing.
5: Authorities have released no clear motive for the shooting, only saying that the suspect was, quote, carrying pressure and tension. And while these types of shootings are rare in Thailand, this is the third school-related shooting in the country this year.
1: ABC's Marcus Moore. 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
1: A manhunt in New York State for a man suspected of killing his father, then setting fire to his home.
11: Police say 32-year-old Thomas Ryan is considered armed and dangerous, allegedly carrying chopped wood.

0: hood into his father, Robert Ryan's home on Thursday. Then a loud bang before he's captured on doorbell camera, allegedly running away. The home engulfed in flames.
1: ABC's Ike Jachi. Ryan's sister says he has long suffered from mental illness and recently stopped taking his medications. Emergency in Puerto Rico. Restrictions now in place across the island amid severe drought. ABC's Ashant Singh has details.
2: More than 180,000 customers in San Juan and six surrounding municipalities are now on a rotating schedule that can leave them without running water for 48 hours at a time. Nearly 68% of Puerto Rico is now in drought. San Juan has had just over 2 inches of rain since the start of meteorological summer, more than 9 inches below normal, and just July brought only about half an inch, the driest July on record there. And the drought is expected to both persist and possibly even expand.
1: It was a daring rescue, going there in complete darkness and extreme cold temperatures. The mission is in Antarctica to fly out an ailing scientist. The plane flew in temperatures as cold as 45 below in total darkness because it's winter there. The scientist was then flown 2,300 miles back to New Zealand and is now being treated. Sherry Preston, ABC News.
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15: From the WPBS 285 Weather Center, I'm First Warning Meteorologist Glenn Glaser. Any showers and thunderstorms from the afternoon will slowly taper off during the evening hours, and then the chances for coastal rain will increase later in the evening and overnight. Low temperatures will be in the 70s with some low 80s possible in Palm Beach County, partly cloudy skies, and light easterly winds.
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0: What we showed is that if you're willing to build a movement brick by brick, if you're willing to go and travel your state and have the conversations in rooms big and small, starting in moments when people aren't even paying attention to an election, but are paying attention to the price of gas and the price of groceries and the price of housing and the price of healthcare, that you can build a conversation that builds into a movement that defeats Goliath. And my hope is that our democracy will never be the same.
1: My hope is that our democracy will never be the same. Abdul al-Sayed, well, as the Democrats are taking us, our democracy will never be the same. That was, you see, his left-handed way of supporting the Iranian nuclear weapon, right? That was built in there. Brilliant anti-Semite, like his pals. Abdul al-Sayed, the Democrat nominee for the U.S. Senate in Michigan. Having beaten Wednesday Adams in the, everybody's calling it now, the New York Times and CNN. The race has been called for Abdul al-Sayed, with 99% of the vote allegedly having been counted. What about your mail-out ballots? Don't you have to go harvest them at homeless shelters and stuff? Yeah, Neil, our democracy will never be the same. That's the goal. You know what, I don't think we're electing, but at least we're not electing senators to see to it that our democracy will never be the same. And universal health care, just like in the Soviet Union, that ought to make it better. Hey, China has universal health care. Maybe we can just buy a plane ticket. That'd speed things along for you. Pretty remarkable stuff. And they're all nuts. They're all mentally ill, too. I gotta share this with you because it amused me this morning. Every Wednesday morning, I call into my friend Ray Stevens on WLS in Chicago, the great WLS in Chicago, Illinois, and a legendary radio station from forever in radio. And Ray Stevens, great guy and a friend. And we were texting last week when I was, he said, "Hey, are we doing our live hit this morning, Wednesday morning?" I'm like, "Sorry, dude, I'm off the coast of Croatia. Aboard a ship. The time change might be too much for me." So I didn't do it, but I did call in as I normally do on Wednesday morning and talked to him at 6 a.m. Central Time and 7 a.m. East Coast Time where I am, and had a nice talk, but I pinched something from Ray's show today because while I was hanging on the line and having fun with Ray and the kids on WLS, they played a clip. And I said, "Oh man, that is too great! Send that to me." So they did actually send it to me. And Michael Piercy has it now. And when he pushes a button, it is. You remember Mr. Rogers? Mr. Rogers was it was a kids show, and he represented Normal, and the left they were contemptuous of him and of Leave It to Beaver and Andy of Mayberry, and they despise all of that because it's too normal, and they obviously come from someplace abnormal. But here is Mr. Rogers on a subject that's very important and very much in the news today.
2: Boys are boys from the beginning. If you were born a boy, you stay a boy.
1: What?
2: Girls are girls right from the start.
1: Gotta cancel Mr. Rogers.
2: A girl, you stay a girl and
1: what?
2: Grow up to be a lady.
1: What?
2: Everybody's fancy. Everybody's fine. Your body's fancy. And so is mine.
1: See, there you go. Your body's fancy, and so is mine. I would go along with Mr. Rogers on that one. That's good stuff. Because you're a boy or you're a girl, and if you're a boy, you grow up to be a man, and if you're a girl, you grow up to be a woman. And then as a man, you marry a woman, and as a woman, you marry a man, and then you have fun, and you have children, and you raise them, and they're normal, and they're not jihadis, and they're not communists, and all of that lunacy. Now, that's pretty wackadoodle stuff. Now, you see, and I've been talking about this for years, how the goal of the left is to make the abnormal appear to be normal and simultaneously make the normal appear to be abnormal. I've been talking about this for how long, Michael? For darn near 20 years, I think. And they're really on a tear, these people. They're not on Team America. They're not on Team Biology. They're not on Team History, Team Science. They're basically commies who always upended history itself. And, 1984 and George Orwell and all that stuff. We're watching it happen right before our very eyes right now. And And if you ever took a history class or something where they asked the question, how could the German people suddenly embrace Nazism? Well, look around, because there's a real-time demonstration going on right now. There is a, since we had Mr. Rogers there, and he's so great, he's Mr. Rogers, and he told the truth, and kids, you know, sitting there at home, and a boy is a boy, and a girl is a girl, and you grow up to be a man if you're a boy, you grow up to be a woman if you're, and that never changes, and he explained that, and everybody knew that. And the Democrats have taken the most fundamental, elemental building blocks of civilization itself and knocked the pins out from under them. And this morning, I was alarmed to see, I think it was in the 5 a.m. hour on the Fox News Channel, my best girl and I don't want to get too graphic, but we're sitting up in bed, and as we do, an iPad and laptop and remote control and watching the news and stuff. And there was a woman, a young woman on the television, and her name is Arina Sabalensky. It's Arina Sabalensky, and she's a Belarusian from Belarus, the former Soviet Union, a tennis player, professional tennis player. And I was surprised to see that she is the number one woman tennis player in the world. And I said to my best girl, I said, are you familiar with this woman? She said, nope, never heard of her. Never heard of her. So we used to know who the greatest woman tennis player in the world was. But for some reason, Arina Sabalensky got away from us. Sabalenka, I'll get it right. And she seemed intelligent and everything. But she was asked a question, because when you're in sports now, the news reporters are constantly asking you about genitalia and gender and cheating, and whether you're in favor of cheating, whether you think men should be in competing in women's sports and stealing all the awards and the trophies and the money and the glory and the glamour. This Belarusian tennis star, who is number one woman in the world, Arina Sabalenka.
3: I think it's really important to keep the fairness in our tour, and it's obvious that biologically, right, the men are way stronger than women, so I feel like it would be not really fair for the woman to compete against biological men. So I believe it took them a little while to make this decision, and I support it.
1: The decision to not allow men to compete against women in professional tennis, you know, how obvious is this, honestly? As I, you know, having 30-year-old men competing against 3-foot-high fourth graders. Oh, I think that'd be fair. The full-grown men should get the trophies that the fourth graders have been working toward all year long. And good for Arina Sabalenka, because she understands what is obvious, what is true, and she says it out loud. And the interesting thing is that it's people that call themselves liberals that are a threat to her and to her livelihood and to biology and science and history and culture and civilization itself. But she thinks it's important. Fairness. Men are stronger. Men are faster. Remember the it's been done again and again, where the greatest women tennis players in the world say, well, I could beat most men. And who was it with the twin sisters who are the tennis players that were the greatest in the world? And they said, we'd beat any man who's not in the top 200, not in the top 200. And a man who was ranked 203 in the world came forward and said, I'll play you both. You think you can beat me? And he just whooped him like nobody's business. And, you know, like 90 sets to zero and all that good stuff. But the fact is, it's cheating. It's unfair. It's outrageous that the Democrats pretend that it's anything other than that. And good for her for telling the obvious truth, because that'd be real nice. Yeah, Serena Williams and, the Williams sisters. And they said, and they're great athletes and great tennis players, right? and genuinely true, Venus and Serena. And they said, oh, we can beat any guy who's not in the top 200. And the guy, I think he was ranked 203. And he said, I'll play. You want to play? And they said, sure, yeah, we'll play. And they walked off the court saying, man, we didn't think we'd be beaten that badly. But the Democrats, they're for stealing and cheating because they're not liberals. They're the left. You know how that goes. And they've been doing nothing but stealing and destroying for generations. Now, the left, that is. And now the left is the Democrat Party in the United States. They're unrecognizable as an American political party. James Talafrico in Texas, just extraordinary. He wants to be in the Senate, too. He's out there like, oh, I've got a welder. I'm going to melt some copper. Look at me. I'm so masculine. I'm going to borrow somebody's pickup truck to look like a man. And James Talafrico, as he's known in Texas, asked, of course, because the Democrats have made this absurd discussion front and center in all things about men. And notice that there are no women trying to break down the door and compete in the NBA, right, in the actual National Basketball Association. James Talafrico asked about men competing against women and stealing all their trophies and stuff.
4: I think people are really tired of these culture war fights.
1: Why'd you start it?
4: Designed to tear us apart, designed to get us angry. I mean, there are
1: the Democrats
4: issues. Trying to figure out trans athletes in sports. That's an issue where we could actually come to a policy solution.
1: Yeah, wait a minute. You were just asked, but your entire political party says that men should compete against women because there's no difference in physical form and capabilities and, you know, height and weight and strength and speed. And those are all lies. It's a series of insane, mentally ill lies by people that should be in loony bins in padded rooms. Just extraordinary. And, oh, this is tired of this culture war fight. You guys, the Democrat Party created this. You guys are driving this. You guys are firebombing this every day. You're pouring fuel on it. And then when someone asks you about it, oh, people are tired of the culture war fight designed to tear us apart. Well, why did you guys create the culture war fight that you say is designed to tear us apart and make us angry? Huh? Oh, no, there's a policy solution. Yeah, there is. And it's based in biology. We've got a Supreme Court justice that doesn't know what a woman is, and she is one. The Democrat Party is a mental illness. I mean, just membership is a mental illness at this point. Fundamental tenets of biology, of culture, of history, just tossed asunder, completely nuts. Absolutely nutty, don't you think? I think so. Michael, let's honestly, these people. We didn't have another one, did we? No, we had Mr. Rogers and we had the tennis lady. Mm-mm-mm. Yeah. Oh, wait. Oh, we got. We did Talafrico, too. Talafrico. These people. Let's go to the telephones. Michael, let's go to Steve calling from Little Rock, Arkansas. Steven, you're on the Chris Plant Show.
5: Good morning, Chris.
1: Hey, Steve.
5: I have to disagree with your previous caller, Nick, about the socialist big tent being full of clowns.
1: Uh-huh.
5: There's lots of freaks and oddities, snake oil salesmen, carnival barkers, and vicious animals in there, but the largest population is just plain old sheep.
1: Yeah. Yeah, I think you're probably right about that, aren't you? Yeah, the sheep that follow blindly, that have been indoctrinated on college campuses and now we know in high schools and even grammar schools. Right, the sheeple. It is the Democrat Party is we the sheeple, and they're leading the charge off the cliff, aren't they, Steve?
5: Just like lemmings.
1: Yeah, man. Tell me that things are still pretty normal in Little Rock. Is that fair to say or no?
5: Maybe fairly normal. I'm smart enough to get a illegal alien and AI-proof job. So.
1: Oh, that's good. That's smart. Yeah, yeah. Because it is the land of Bill Clinton. Have the Clintons been there in the last 20 years?
5: Only when they come visit the museum, or Bill wants one of the big hubcap burgers.
1: Because, you know, I'm in Washington, D.C., and I know they've got a many multi-million dollar house not far from the radio station, and they, you know, they're not the of course, she was never from Little Rock in the first place, but those people. What are we going to do about these Democrats?
5: Rally behind somebody with some sense and put them in office and get them out.
1: Yeah.
5: And take charge and take control, and maybe even, I don't know, let's amend the Constitution to make it harder for them to ever take control later.
1: Yeah, I tell you, it's funny you should mention that, Steve, because there's and thank you for calling in from Normal Land. We love Normal Land. Amazing stuff. The Democrat governor of Maryland signed a bill yesterday. They're planning on amending the Constitution in the November election. They're putting it on the ballot so they can steal the last Republican House seat in the state of Maryland. And he blames Trump for it. The Democrat governor of Maryland, Wes Moore, and they're planning on running him for president. And he signed a bill. They're going to put it on the ballot in November to amend the Constitution, the state Constitution. And they've got one remaining Republican House seat in the state. They plan on stealing it and taking it away and reforming the Confederate States of America.

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0: Yes, sir. I have the the mailbag coming up shortly. Right now, let's go to the telephones. Let's go to Alan, calling from Chicago, Illinois, the great WLS. Alan, you're on the Chris Plant Show.
1: Good morning, Chris. Chris, I met you in Orland Park several years ago, and at that meeting, I brought up Freaker Kayak's book, The Road to Serfdom.
0: Uh-huh.
1: If you've read it, or anybody who's read it, sees in what's happening now exactly what he described. And you know what the end product was? Tyranny. You know, Milton Friedman once said that the people who have no money have little freedom. When the government owns everything, how free will you be? You will be a tenant. And if they want to get you out, they'll get you out. I met a woman who was a Vietnamese woman who was exiled from Vietnam. Her family joined the Communist Party. She wouldn't. She was a teacher. They took her home. They took her job. They took everything from her. She had to flee. I've talked to Yugoslavs. I've talked to Russians. I'm almost 75, so I had the opportunity to meet many of them when I was young.
0: Uh-huh.
1: This is what young people should do. Seek out a person who lived in that type of system, and you'll realize it's something you do not want.
0: Yeah, one would say, right, if you, the more you know about it, the less you the less appealing you're going to find it. But, you know, they teach a very different regime in school and on college campuses, don't they, Alan?
1: Well, do you remember the song Lies? I Can't Believe a Word You Say?
0: Yes.
1: That's exactly what we're being fed. We're being fed lies.
0: Yes, we are. And again, I've been talking about information dominance for years, and the left securing information dominance in the United States so that the big lie may live.

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1: ABC News, I'm Sherry Preston. Deadly school shooting in Thailand that could have claimed even more lives. A teenager killing at least 8, including his own grandparents. ABC's Marcus Moore is at the foreign desk.
2: Investigators say the suspect used a handgun in the attack and that his grandfather owned the weapon. The country's prime minister condemned the attack and said that it could have been even worse, as the suspect had at least 30 more bullets.
1: The gunman took his own life after the shooting. Elevated risk for wildfires again in the West. ABC meteorologist Samara Theodore.
3: We are seeing diminished air quality due to all the smoke we've got. 9 p.m. tonight, mountain time, we're starting to see these plumes of very heavy and extreme wildfire smoke sink down into places like Idaho, out towards Casper, Idaho Falls. Supposed to really be on alert as you head through the remainder of your Saturday.
1: A firefighter helicopter crashing in Utah this weekend. The FAA and NTSB still have not been able to get to the crash site because of the flames. Todd Blanche confirmed by the Senate early this morning as the next attorney general. This is ABC News.
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12: From the WPBS 25 Weather Center, I'm First Warning Meteorologist Glenn Glazer. Any showers and thunderstorms from the afternoon will slowly taper off during the evening hours, and then the chances for coastal rain will increase later in the evening and overnight. Low temperatures will be in the 70s with some low 80s possible in Palm Beach County, partly cloudy skies and light easterly winds.
1: All right, it is, as I said, it's mailbag day because it's Wednesday. And it's not hump day here. It's not hump day and all that. But our great, wonderful people have sent in questions we might call queries as well, because it's more fun to call them queries. Mm-mm-mm. Now, let me jump right in and see if I can get to them all. Lickety-split, as Chaz Bono likes to say. Kevin asks with question number one. Chris, is there anything you bought on the cruise, on the sea cruise last week and so on, that you would like to share with your audience? And I've got to tell you, I don't think I bought a single thing. We were in Italy and Croatia and Montenegro, then Italy again, then Greece, and in Athens. I don't think I got so much as a T-shirt or a hat or anything, because I travel carry-on. My best girl and I, we always travel carry-on. So we have one rolling bag, and what fits in there is what you bring, right? And that way you don't lose your luggage, and you don't have to buy luggage and buy shirts and buy things. That helps a lot. It really does. But while there, we were in Croatia and wandering around in one of the cool towns that we stopped in Croatia. We stopped in several in Rijeka, which was really great, just south of Italy, and Zadar. It looks like Zadar. It's pronounced Zadar. And we went to Dubrovnik. And I can't remember which place, but my best girl, she bought a loose-fitting, what do you call that? Loose-fitting, that light, very lightweight cotton stuff. And for hot summer days, although the weather was perfect the whole time, it was 75 to 80 the whole time. And she bought some of this kind of beachwear, light, very light cotton stuff. And she bought these two items, and they were quite inexpensive. And in fact, I kind of negotiated with the lady in the store and asked her if there's a cash price and a credit card price. And if I paid cash, you know, with euros, whether get better. And sure enough, got a better deal on that. So my best girl bought a couple of things, but they're nothing fancy at all. Nothing, just like beach cover thing. And I think that's it. I don't think we bought anything else. We went into stores and we looked at things here and there because you want to go talk to the nice people and all that. But we didn't. Beyond that, I don't think we bought a single thing. Now, some of the nice people that came along on our sea cruise, some of our friends from the sea cruise, brought me a couple of baseball caps, a couple of red baseball caps, fun baseball caps, and a South Dakota coin, a golden coin, South Dakota coin, fun thing. And what else? People brought me nice things and brought them all home, of course, and I have them here. But I have to go look for them to find them for you. But other than that, we're not big shoppers and we're not big buyers. Sometimes if we're in some place really unusual, like the Galapagos Islands, something like that, you might buy something that is distinctively Galapagos-oriented, right? And otherwise, we're not looking for stuff, you know. We just, it's weird. And interestingly, my best girl is kind of anti-shopping. She's kind of anti-shopping here in Washington. And when we're on the road in fun places, she's not thinking, oh, this is a great place for shopping. That's, I'm a lucky guy in that regard. And also part of it is that we go carry-on, so you can't be buying a bunch of stuff. You can ship things home, I guess, but we don't do a lot of that. But we do, talk to people, look at rugs, and we look at things. But we're not big shoppers, and we're not big buyers. We want to go hang out and see the places and talk to the people, but we're not big buyers. That's just the facts.
13: kind of crazy. Oh, a nice lady brought us little miniature jars of jam, because I've talked about the kind of jam that I use in my peanut butter and jelly sandwiches here in Washington. And she brought two little miniature, like, 1 ounce jars of that jam. I still can't remember the name of it, but it's Frenchy or something, and very nice. And we use the jam on our what do you call them? The croissants. Go get croissants and bring them back to the cabin and have my best girl has coffee and I don't. But we have the croissants and nice things like that. But people gave us gifts. Some people did, but and that's very nice and very thoughtful, of course. But yeah, we didn't really buy other than the two items for my best girl. That's it. But thanks, Kevin. You'd think that, but no, you know. We've traveled a lot and we've bought some things overseas. And I did when I was with CNN, when I was on all the world's hellholes tour and all that. I bought some things at out-of-the-way places. But that said, we're not looking for more things, more stuff. Yeah. But thanks, Kevin. Jason asks, why are tax dollars being used to replace the Francis Scott Key Bridge, you know, in Baltimore that was hit by the foreign ship and collapsed and people were killed? It was destroyed by a private company and their insurance should pay for it, correct? Absolutely correct, 100% correct. Biden volunteered tax dollars. We need to watch where that money goes. And it's true, you got a Democrat governor who's looking to drive Republicans entirely out of the state of Maryland and bring back slavery. The Democrats are looking to bring back slavery. Illegal aliens this time will be the slaves. And the Democrats, I got to tell you. But it's true, the foreign ship that crashed into the Francis Scott Key Bridge and the company that owns it should be forced, of course, to pay for the bridge that they destroyed, because they destroyed it, and that's how the world works, isn't it? I mean, it's just kind of amazing stuff. In 2024, the Francis Scott Key Bridge, we have a Francis Scott Key Bridge in Washington, D.C., also goes out of Georgetown into Virginia. It's a very different kind of bridge, a smaller, not a giant bridge like this, but this ship that crashed into the Francis Scott Key Bridge and collapsed it, and six people were killed. And gosh, I would think that there would be lawsuits the shipping company and the owners of the shipping company and their insurance companies, whether it's Lloyd's of London or whoever it is, you'd think that they would be on the hook for the damage that was caused by them. But, you know, you had Democrats in the White House and Democrats running the state of Maryland. And they're like, yeah, forget it. But we don't care about human life. We don't care about destruction. We'll just remember the ship was called the Dolly, D-A-L-I, like Salvador Dolly, not like Dolly Parton. It was registered in Singapore. And you'd think that the deal would be, hey, you broke our bridge and killed six people. You will pay. But that's not the way that's turning out. I can't explain why. You think everybody sues everybody, nothing but lawyers around here. And Jason says we need to watch where that money goes. And that's 100% true. Again, the governor over there and the Democrats in the state house, they're busy looking to squeeze out the one Republican member of the House of Representatives in the state of Maryland. What is it, seven congressional seats? One is Republican, is that right? And the Democrats are looking, and now they're going to put a ballot initiative on Election Day in November, saying that they can amend the Constitution so that they, the Democrats, can eliminate the one Republican seat in the House of Representatives from the state of Maryland. These guys, I mean, you can see how Nazism rose in Germany, and you can see how the Confederacy rose in the United States of America if you watch the Democrats. Mm-mm-mm. These are turbulent times, difficult times. Brandon asks, is it Let's Go, Brandon? Let's Go, Brandon. Brandon asks, how will the U.S. Treasury keep the left, keep from the left all the money that Trump has clawed back for us should the Republicans foolishly lose power? in the midterm elections. How will the U.S. Treasury keep the left, keep from the left, I'm sorry, all of the money that Trump has clawed back for us should the Republicans foolishly lose power? Well, that's a fun, kind of a fun question, Brandon, because, you know, the Republicans are not good at winning fights on Capitol Hill. They're not good at getting things done. They're not good at winning the messaging war because they don't pay me a lot of money to do it. But they should start doing that. The just amazing. The Treasury, how will the Trump administration keep and Republicans keep? You know, I guess you just have to lock things up. First of all, I'm hoping that the Republicans will do well enough to hold on to the House and the Senate. Because if the Republicans do not hold on to both the House and the Senate, you know, they keep trying to shoot and kill the President of the United States. Again, just a couple of days ago, arrested another would-be assassin in California. President Trump is in constant danger. There is no doubt about that. J.D. Vance waiting in the wings. And I got to say, Marco Rubio keeps stepping up and doing a great job, too. This is a very difficult time. And the Democrats will try to destroy everything and blow it up so they can blame Republicans in the next election cycle 2 years from now. So they can blame Republicans for the mayhem and the chaos that they have created. And they really here's one of the truths that is never uttered out loud. What is bad for the United States of America is good for the Democrats. That's just a fact. A terrorist attack against us right now while Trump is in the White House is the Democrats' way. They would make the Democrats happy. It terrorist attack inside the United States, make the Democrats happy. Outside against the United States, outside the United States would make the Democrats happy, too. A bad economy is good for the Democrats. A expensive gas at the pump is good for the Democrats. Expensive food prices is good for the Democrats. Nuclear weapons in the hands of the Islamic Revolution in Iran is good for the Democrats. Everything that is bad for the United States is good for the Democrats. And they know that, the Democrat leadership, they all know that. And then when they take power, then they want everything to be good for the United States. And then they lie about it and say, oh, no, Joe Biden had gas prices at $5 a gallon. President Trump is confronting the Islamic Revolution in Iran and taking them on their nuclear weapons program, which was green-lighted and funded by the Democrats under Barack Hussein Obama and John Bolton Kerry. And they literally funded the Islamic Revolution in Tehran, knowing that their goal is an arsenal of nuclear weapons that they could use against us by placing them on top of ballistic missiles. And they green-lighted the ballistic missile program and the uranium enrichment program at underground facilities where they knew the International Atomic Energy Agency could never inspect, they'd never reach these facilities. And the Democrat Party not only green-lighted that, they funded it with billions and billions of dollars. Not just the frozen dollars from the Islamic Revolution in 1979, but sending them plane loads of cash shrink-wrapped on pallets. If it's bad for the United States, the Democrats are in favor of it. It's good for the Democrats. Everything that is bad for us is good for the Democrats. That's a tragic truth, but it is a truth nonetheless. Nonetheless, and how will the Treasury Department keep them from getting all the money? Look at Doge and catching all these people with the fraud. There was another big press conference yesterday about the fraud that is being perpetrated all over the country by the people that the Democrats waved into the country and by Democrats themselves. Catch any bad guy, catch a Republican bad guy and give him the max, lock him up for all this fraud. But notice that the news media doesn't have any stories that they'd put on the front page. If there were a Republican caught in one of these frauds, it's all Somalis and Democrats and immigrants and Haitians and then a lot of Democrats who are defrauding everything. But the Republicans, you know, I'm not confident, I've got to say, Brandon, that the Republicans will stop the Democrats because of information dominance and a variety of other things. But they're crafty and crooked and they smile in your face, all the time. They want to take your place. The backstabbers. That's kind of a wait and see, Brandon. But you're right to be concerned about it, that's for sure. The Democrats are here to steal billions and billions and distribute the billions to their friends. What's the point of having government power if you can't do that the way they see it? Thank you, Brandon. D asks, will enough normal everyday Americans wake up in time to foil the radical Islamists and lunatic DSA weirdos? I remember normal, says D. Well, yes, I remember normal, too, and not everyone does, quite honestly. Democrats are playing the long game on that one. They want they need a generation of people that have no memory of normal. Pretty remarkable stuff. Will enough Americans wake up in time? It's the great question once again, Dee, and it has been for generations now in the United States. But now, you know, it used to be that they'd give us Bill Clinton and Barack Obama. Barack Obama really took a turn for the worse with the Democrats. But now they've gone even crazier than that, even crazier than that. Will enough Americans wake up in time? We can only hope, D, but we won't find out until a couple of weeks after Election Day, because the Democrats will still be counting their bundled pickup trucks full of ballots that were harvested from someplace that they can't explain. Pretty amazing stuff. Pretty amazing stuff. I got to say, and I have one more from Seabass. Seabass asks, when are you going to get out of Israel's dark and remote place? That's we get out of Israel. It's the AIPAC thing here. They're the reason we attacked Iran. No, Iran, the Islamic Revolution, radical Islam funding terror groups all over the world and building an arsenal of nuclear weapons is the reason for that. Israel, not real Jews, leveled Gaza, and they keep murdering Christians in Lebanon. Keep murdering Christians in Lebanon. Seabass, I think you're going to have to check your sources for news because you got a couple of things in error there. The Israelis are not murdering Christians in Lebanon, but Israel's not the dark and remote place. They're the shining light in a sea of darkness, surrounded by darkness, of murderers and terrorists and armies of brigands, you know, things like that, Seabass. So I'm going to have to disagree with you on that. And that is our mailbag for this Wednesday. Thank you for your fun questions and your participation in all of that. It is it's a wild, wild world out there, man. It really is. And you know, Seabass, we got to tell the truth. I'm an Irish Catholic Zionist. I believe in the right of Israel to exist because I understand the history of the region and I understand who the bad guys are. You know, it's they're not genocidal. You see, they're the targets of the genocide. Hamas is attempting to perpetrate a genocide against them. The Iranians are attempting to perpetrate genocide against them. The Nazis perpetrated a genocide against them, and I'm not on the side of the genocide, and I know what the word means. I don't use it like Democrats do. But thanks for your interest. And you know, I'm not in the dark place. Actually, it's a tough neighborhood, but they are, you know, they're Fort Apache on the edge of Indian territory, and I'm with the cavalry on this one.

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15: The U.S. Treasury quietly released its official financial report for 2025. It appears by its own numbers, the U.S. government seems insolvent. It's reported that the Treasury shows about $6 trillion in assets and over $47 trillion in liabilities. 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

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Never in a million years did I think that I would be running against someone who believes America deserved 9/11. That's your Democrat Party. Abdul doesn't represent a vision for the future. He's leading a movement grounded in ideological fanaticism. His agenda, this is pretty amazing, would make our communities less safe and our states less affordable. And that's just scratching the surface. It gets worse from there. He wants to empty prisons and put murderers and sex offenders back on our streets. Well, sure, he's a Democrat.

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1: From ABC News, I'm Sherry Preston. Another day and still no announcement or breakthrough on reopening the Strait of Hormuz. The war now in its sixth month, Vice President J.D. Vance saying on Fox.
2: We're applying a whole host of tools, diplomatic, economic, military tools, to ensure that we get the best outcome for the American people. I feel quite confident we will get there, but we're still a bit in the middle of the game.
1: Iran did say it had reached a deal with Oman that would allow ships to enter the Persian Gulf through an Iranian-controlled route. ABC News national security and defense analyst Mick Mulroy with some issues.
3: Ultimately, it sounds like Iran is not interested at all in conceding its sovereignty over the strait, their claimed sovereignty over the strait. It is an international waterway, and they're going to charge fees for it.
1: A big win for President Trump's former personal lawyer, Todd Blanche, winning over the Republican senators he needed for confirmation to become the country's next attorney general.
4: They opposed Blanche in part because of his involvement in granting an unprecedented tax immunity deal to President Trump, blocking the IRS from continuing any audits into Trump, his family, or the Trump Organization. Blanche also, of course, helped create that so-called anti-weaponization fund, which has since been scrapped, but would have used nearly $2 billion in taxpayer dollars to pay out those who claim they were mistreated by the government, including possibly the January 6th rioters.
1: ABC's Olivia Rubin. President Trump is vowing to take his ballroom fight to the U.S. Supreme Court now that an appeals court says all construction must stop until Congress approves. Police in Thailand still looking for a motive in the school shooting that left 8 people dead, including the grandparents of the alleged shooter who took his own life afterwards. Nobody's won Powerball since May 2nd, which means the pot just keeps growing. Tonight's jackpot is $856 million. Your odds of winning still 1 in 292 million. This is ABC News.
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1: A ruling against Meta in a case that pitted the social media giant against prosecutors who said the social media giant was fighting against young people.
6: A New Mexico judge finding Facebook and Instagram helped fuel the state's young mental health crisis. The judge ordering the social media giant to pay $567 million for treatment and prevention programs while also making changes to its apps after ruling Meta created a public nuisance by intentionally designing features to keep young users online longer.
1: ABC's Andrew Dimbert. 3 people are in a Michigan hospital, but at least they're alive after being lost and then rescued while on a river excursion. Here's ABC's Brian Clark.
7: The family of 3 was tubing on the Muskegon River in western Michigan. They were reported missing Tuesday and were found Friday about 7 miles away in a heavily wooded area.
8: They're dehydrated. They've been out in the wilderness, mosquitoes and all the elements.
7: State Police Lieutenant Pat

0: Atagama praised the multi-agency search.
1: One of my first times that I've seen a rescue mission like this go, and tremendous.
0: One key was searchers being able to track the 9-year-old child's footprints. Brian Clark, ABC News.
2: Hunter Biden says his father's prostate cancer has spread to other parts of his body and it's causing him pain, even as he continues to speak out. President Biden's son telling the BBC as a part of a wide-ranging interview, his father's condition has been very hard for him and the rest of the family to watch. Sherry Preston, ABC News.
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7: From the WPBS 25 Weather Center, I'm First Warning Meteorologist Glenn Glazer. Any showers and thunderstorms from the afternoon will slowly taper off during the evening hours, and then the chances for coastal rain will increase later in the evening and overnight. Low temperatures will be in the 70s with some low 80s possible in Palm Beach County, partly cloudy skies, and light easterly winds.
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0: Today, Trump denied reports that the U.S. is running low on missiles and said that leakers of that story are being hunted down. Well, we know one thing. They're not being hunted by missiles. Right now, Trump is dealing with leaks and shortages, which is actually pretty normal for an 80-year-old man.
1: The Democrat Party. Iran loves them. You know, the Iranian, what are they called? The Politburo, they're the Islamic Command. They love late-night TV in the United States. They don't love the United States so much. They're not on our side or anything like that, but they have friends. They have friends in America and the Democrat Party. Everywhere in the Democrat Party, they have friends. Well, a very good and happy Friday to you. And yes, I'm back. I was out yesterday. I will explain. There was a torpedo attack. There was a torpedo attack on me and Alex. I'll explain that. It wasn't all that bad, though. It was something. I'll explain, but without too much detail. I'll explain where I was yesterday, what's going on, and we've got a lot of Democrat hijinks to share with you today. They have a Democrat who's a socialist, and which one? In New York, in Michigan, in Wisconsin? Yes, they're all over the place. They really are. But we've got this. She wants to be the governor there in Wisconsin. Her name is Hong, H-O-N-G, like the first part of Hong Kong. And apparently, but she's not Chinese. She's Korean, spawn of Koreans, and in the United States, born in the United States, and the spawn of Koreans, and apparently North Koreans, based on what we're hearing from her, because she definitely leans North Korean. There's no doubt about that. And she's the one who hates. She hates everything: Thanksgiving and Christmas and Valentine's Day and 4th of July. She despises everything. And then she was asked about it by some friendlies at Politico. Said, well, one friendly who was smiling his way through the, oh, so you hate Thanksgiving. No, Thanksgiving is my favorite holiday. And he just smiles and nods and moves on, because it's good to be a Democrat. It is like, it's like living in North Korea when you're a Democrat and you're in politics. It's extraordinary stuff. But now it turns out that Francesca Hong, as she's known, sounds like Italian and Korean, but Hong is Korean now, with this woman at least. And I find that to be kind of remarkable. But she hates tipping. She hates tipping. You know, in restaurants, when you tip people at the end of your meal and things like that, she's against tipping. You'll never guess why. You probably could guess why. Why do you think tipping is she's against it? It's kind of an amazing thing. It reminds me, I used to hang out at a bar. I know this might come as shocking news. I used to hang out at a bar in Adams Morgan. I lived in the Adams Morgan neighborhood of Washington, D.C. for 7 years, and my regular hangout was a long-established neighborhood bar and pizza place called Million Al's. Million Al's. And at Million Al's, they had a lot of fun people working there, and Johnny and Netta and Runka, and they're Icelandic, and lots of fun people. And there was a sign on the wall, and the sign on the wall said, tipping, T-I-P-P-I-N-G, tipping, the sign said, is not a city in China. That's what it said. Tipping is not a city in China, right? And so I find it interesting now that the would-be Democrat governor of Wisconsin, Francesca Hong, says that tipping is racist. It's racist. I know it's hard to believe, but tipping is not only is it not a city in China, but apparently it is racist. If you ask a Democrat of Korean descent in the United States of America, also she said that Thanksgiving is very hurtful to our community. I'm like, the Korean community? Thanksgiving is offensive to Korean Americans? Is that because I was not familiar with that before? No. But there she is, Francesca Hong. She Thanksgiving, and which she hates, but it's also her favorite holiday, and she wants to cancel it, but it's her favorite. Because when you're a Democrat, you can talk out of both sides of your mouth at the same time, and the New York Times doesn't notice. The CNN people don't notice. George Stephanopoulos at ABC doesn't notice that you're talking out of both sides of your mouth at the same time. They actually notice they just talk out of both sides of their mouths at the same time, too, because they're Democrats, not journalists. They're Democrats. And the Democrat Party pays well if you're in the right place, you know, the George Stephanopouloses of the world and all that good stuff. But Francesca Hong, pretty amazing stuff. And I couldn't help think of millionaires and the tipping is not a city in China when she talked about tipping being racist and you know, it's designed to lower wages for the blacks or something like that, because, you know, the Democrats always looking out for black Americans ever since they lost the Civil War and all their slaves there. Now they've really been on the side of black voters. That's the biggest lie ever told, quite possibly. Pretty remarkable stuff, I've got to say. So we've got we love Francesca Hong. She's with us today. She's with us today. Hassan Piker is a genocidal, Jew-hating anti-Semite, a Democratic Socialist of America. He's palsy with all these big-time Democrats who are socialists. And, you know, the goal of socialism is communism, according to Lenin. You know, if not that he knows anything about it, but, knew anything about it. But Hassan Piker, this guy is quite remarkable. He was asked, he was at a round table with a bunch of wankers from the left, and they had a transgender flag sprawled out on the desktop there, a transgender flag. While Hassan Piker, he was asked, what's your favorite flag? What's your favorite flag? The American flag, the Israeli flag, the Canadian flag, is it the rainbow flag? No, that's not it, but you gotta see this. It's quite remarkable. Hassan Piker asked, what's your favorite flag? There's a transgender flag, kind of rainbowy with a triangle and all kinds of weird stuff on it, because the Democrats have got a lot of gender issues and social issues and biological issues, scientific issues, social issues, cultural issues, linguistic issues. They have a lot of issues, let's be honest, all at once, a bundled package. So kind of wacky. Also, Abdul El-Sayed. They've got El-Sayed, and El-Sayed is the topic of discussion even among Democrats these days, which means like CNN and the people at CNN, they're posing as news anchors and journalists and things like that. Just remarkable stuff. And hey, I got an idea. Let's raise taxes on the rich and then we'll pay for everything and we'll tell the vast majority of voters that we're going to give them free stuff after we steal things from other people. We're not going to steal from you. We're going to confiscate because the state has all the guns and they want to take away everybody else's. We're going to confiscate lots of your property, and we're going to buy stuff for the voters who will vote us into power. And then we'll confiscate more stuff because they're the third world. They're the third world. They're visiting us from the 20th century. And they haven't embraced the 21st century, the post-Soviet Union 21st century. Those are just remarkable people, these people. We also had political contests yesterday. In Tennessee, there were primaries, and Marsha Blackburn, the senator, won the Republican nomination to become the governor of the state of Tennessee. And the Democrats want to break away and form the Confederate States of America again, which they did once before. That didn't go very well for anybody, but it went worse for them, I think. Went pretty well for the slaves because they were taken away from the Democrat Party during the Civil War, but never mind that. Mm-mm-mm. And, the Democratic Socialists of America, it's the DSA. I was looking at their DSA logo the other day, and I was reminded of the CSA, the Confederate States of America. And now here we are. More than a century later, and the DSA is the CSA, the Confederate States of America, to the DSA, the Democratic Socialists of America, and both the Democrat Party. Kind of interested. Does that mean they're graduating, going from CSA to DSA? We'll take a look at that. And former Virginia Governor Glenn Youngkin was asked about the socialists, and we've got him for you, too. Also, Senator Rand Paul, who can be on again, off again, but a medical doctor and Senator Rand Paul. And he's having none of this Anthony Fauci stuff. He wants Fauci to answer questions and not plead the Fifth Amendment 111 times. The Democrats want him to plead the Fifth Amendment 111 times, and Democrats would self-immolate. And I mean, like on MSDNC, the anchor men and women and the trans anchors, they have trans, I think they do have trans anchors there, don't they? And they, oh, and the daughter of Senator Menendez, who's in prison now for corruption, but the daughter of the corrupt, convicted Democrat senator for corruption because he is corrupt, he's in the penitentiary. And so naturally, NBC hired his daughter to be a news anchor, because what more do you need in the way of qualifications? Isn't that amazing? Also, the people at TMZ, you know, Harvey Levin, he sat down inexplicably with Jim Abilio Acosta, real name Abilio, but he's ashamed of his Cuban heritage because he's pro-communist. And Jim Acosta sitting down with Harvey Levin, and they just, they're such a joke. I watched this video yesterday and say, oh, yeah, okay. So how do you not answer the question on the table and just obscure everything and contradict yourself in one question and answer session? Pretty remarkable stuff. But Abilio is back. Man, oh, man, I am telling you. Also, we found a story yesterday after we wrapped up the big radio broadcast yesterday. Found a story out of Spokane, Washington, where they have a city council member. They got all these wildfires. And you see they arrested the Democrat who apparently has set 25 of the wildfires up there. He also, by the way, killed his father, his adoptive father, shot and killed him. And now he's out of jail and he's set, I guess, 25 wildfires because Democrats are very unwell. But in Spokane, they've got a city council member, and her name is Kitty Klitsky. Kitty Klitsky is her name. KK. I think they'd probably just call her KK. Kitty Klitsky. And you got to hear this, Kitty Klitsky, about the fires that have been set by a Democrat who shot and killed his adopted father years ago. And then the Democrats let him go. And now he's apparently the mad arsonist of the West, and we've got him coming up because you know how these people are. But I got to tell you, one of my favorite stories from earlier this week, and we should have a on Friday, Michael Piercy, we should have a segment like stuff we wanted to get to during the week but couldn't because the Democrats kept us too busy with their craziness. But there is a wacky story out of New York. There you got the Bronx involved, one of the five boroughs in New York, you know, and then Mount Vernon, New York, very close to the Bronx, Mount Vernon, New York, where the deputy commissioner of police has been arrested. This is the story a couple of days ago. The deputy commissioner of police, who's a woman, in fact, she's a WOC, she's a woman of color. I'm thinking DEI might have had something to do with her being made deputy police commissioner in Mount Vernon, New York. And as per Jennifer Lackard, deputy police commissioner in Mount Vernon, New York, just outside of New York City. And Jennifer Lackland, as the deputy commissioner of the police in Mount Vernon, New York, was arrested because she went out for a drive with her son, Chase Lackard, and she was his getaway driver while he, as a gang member, she's the deputy police commissioner. Talk about affirmative action and DEI. Jennifer Lackard took her son, Chase. His name is sounds very suburban, doesn't it? Here's Chase Lackard. Chase Lackard is a gang member who was in court for a gun crime, and his mom and dad went to pick him up, and he got out of court for a gun crime. And as he's walking out of court, he pulled out a gun and opened fire on some other gang members from a rival gang, from a different gang. And mom, the deputy police commissioner, who's a Democrat in Mount Vernon, deputy police commissioner and Democrat in Mount Vernon, New York, mom is the getaway driver for her 20-year-old son, Chase Lackard, because he is a gang member with a lot of gun crimes in his past. And mom was there because she's just being a good mother. And I wanted to talk about this story because it's such a classic Democrat story. You promote the woman who's a woman of color to deputy commissioner of police in Mount Vernon, New York. Her son is a gang member. She is his getaway driver for a gangland shooting. And that's all fine. Oh, and by the way, this is what I learned this morning, why we have to update it, because dad has been arrested now, too. James Lackard, he's been arrested, too. Turns out he was in the car. The father, the mother, the son, all locked up, the gang shooting and stuff. But naturally, they let mom out. because, you know, why would you keep mom in jail? She's deputy police commissioner. She's driving the getaway car for her son, the gangland gunman, and all of that is okay. Pretty crazy stuff. Oh, yes, and Mom Donnie. You know, you got Mom Donnie in New York, too. New York just keeps on giving. And turns out he's the most angry, thin-skinned creep when he's not smiling for the cameras. And he showed up at an event on Staten Island, at a police event on Staten Island. And he was booed off the stage. The mayor of New York was booed off the stage at a police event in New York. The revolution will be televised. We were just playing it. We had the communist, Van Jones. The revolution will be televised. And it's a revolution and an insurrection, just using the Democrats' words, as they used them yesterday.
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0: Yeah, what do you hear Francesca Hong, a big-time Democrat, wants to be governor of one of our 50 states, and she's got a lot of peculiar things to say. It's okay when you're a Democrat. None of the media notice. They don't actually follow the news. All right, let's go to the telephones, Michael. Let's go to Brad, calling from Key West, Florida. Oh, Brad, you're on the Chris Plant Show.
1: Hey, Chris, once again, thank you. And it's great to hear you again.
0: Thank you.
1: I used to be a server in Chicago, in Highwood, mm-hmm. and I was making like $3.50 an hour. So there's where tipping comes in. It uh-huh. makes up for the underpaid minimum wage that you're making. Uh-huh. But now, if you go to like Seattle and they're making $20 to $25 an hour, I don't want to tip anymore.
0: Right. Yeah. And in Washington, D.C., they raised the prices of everything. And there are restaurants in Washington, D.C. that note a 20% fee has been added to your check. This is not a tip, they tell you. This is to offset the increased wages that the Democrats running the city council passed. So everything is 20% more expensive, and they say tipping is still appreciated. So they add a 20% fee because of the increase in wages, and then they tell you to tip anyway. What do you think of that?
1: Well, and I just spent 2 months in Miami Beach because of my fiance, and they automatically put a 20% on the check also. But they're making more than minimum wage, and therefore, why are we tipping?
0: Well, that's right, and of course, you say you worked in Highwood. Did you work at Scornavacos?
1: No, at Nightingale.
0: Okay, Nightingale, Scornavacos down the street. That is, look, it is crazy. And in Washington D.C., I know there are restaurants all over Washington where the men and the women make six figures. You work at a good restaurant in Washington, D.C., and you do a good job, and you're a good waiter. You make six figures in Washington.

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1: ABC News, I'm Sherry Preston. Officials in Utah confirm that two people who were on board a firefighting helicopter died when the chopper went down. The NTSB is in charge of the investigation into what happened. It has been difficult getting to the crash site because of all the smoke and fire. Iran issuing new demands around the reopening of the Strait of Hormuz, including that the U.S. lift its naval blockade and withdraw all military from the area. The U.S. insists the talks are ongoing. The list of water treatment facilities hacked into, possibly by Iran, is growing.
2: Authorities stressed that there has not been widespread disruption to any of the water systems here in the United States or the supplies or treatment of water. And more importantly, they say there is no evidence to suggest that the water itself is unsafe. But it's still concerning given the amount of states that are now involved in these cyber attacks.
1: ABC's Andrew Dimbert. Todd Blanche confirmed by the Senate early this morning after Senator Bill Cassidy, the last remaining GOP holdout, cast his vote in favor. This is ABC News.
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10: From the WPBS 25 Weather Center, I'm First Warning Meteorologist Glenn Glazer. Any showers and thunderstorms from the afternoon will slowly taper off during the evening hours, and then the chances for coastal rain will increase later in the evening and overnight. Low temperatures will be in the 70s with some low 80s possible in Palm Beach County, partly cloudy skies, and light easterly winds.
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0: And we have returned. I want to get to the tipping audio of would-be Governor Hong, kind of remarkable stuff. Now, I've got, I was not here yesterday. If you came here yesterday, you might have noticed that Mike Opelka was in and doing his usual great job, I think. And he mentioned that I had some jury duty. Now, this gets a little bit complicated, and I'll try to keep it brief and uncomplicated. But it's true that I was called. I received a couple of weeks ago a notice in the U.S. mail, right there in the mailbox in our building. And it looked somewhat ominous. It was from the federal government, and we're here in Washington, D.C. and everything, and there is a lot of federal government stuff going on around here. But still, when you receive letters from the federal government here, wherever you are, you could be in Wyoming, and it says, oh, good. Nobody says, oh, good, another letter from the federal government. And it's from the, I have it in my hand right here. It's a piece of paper, a couple of pieces of paper inside the envelope. From the office of the clerk, Angela D. Caesar. Summons for federal grand jury service. For federal, not just the local murders and shootings and crimes and looting and carjackings, the usual Democrat everyday stuff. But this is the federal, and it's grand jury. Grand jury. And if you look at it closely, it's kind of a remarkable thing, because it says, if selected for service, grand jury services typically, it could last for 6 to 12 months. And it says once a week, but don't believe that at all, because in Washington, this is at the E. Barrett Prettyman Courthouse down on Constitution Avenue at 333 Constitution Avenue. This is where it's the big courthouse you always see on the national news when federal government employees, officials are being tried for crimes in Washington, D.C. This is the big federal courthouse, and it's where, everybody big in government has been tried for the last 50 years. And I was like, oh boy, fun. I could be on the federal grand jury, and it could be 6 months to 12 months. And then it actually says it could be extended beyond the 12 months. And I thought, oh, woohoo, that could be a lot of laughs. And at the same time, if you're going to be on a grand jury, it'd be a federal grand jury, Washington, D.C., downtown, right in the shadow of the Capitol. I mean, the courthouse is three blocks from the Capitol. 333 is the address. That's remarkable. So I got this summons, and I said, oh, well, that's kind of an interesting thing. And it turns out at the same time, on the same date, I had, and I don't want to violate my own HIPAA here or anything, but I had a medical procedure scheduled. What kind of a medical procedure was it, Michael? It was, I've got to tell you, I had another thing scheduled for that day, so I had a bit of a conflict. My doctor said, listen, we're going to have you because there's a certain time, a certain age, and they say you've got to go get the scope. Are you familiar with the scope? Because the scope is not something. I got to tell you, two things in the same day. I've got the scope scheduled. And then the same day, federal grand jury duty. You know, two things that crawl their way up inside of you, if you know what I'm talking about here. So the colonoscopy as well. I don't like to use the word. It's not good dinner table conversation. But that was scheduled for yesterday. And then I have this. Oh, the federal government has summoned me for grand jury, not just for regular jury duty, not a carjacker, but this is like international spies and thieves and people are defrauding everybody and all this stuff. So I've got this federal grand jury summons, and at the same time, I've got this is my choice for yesterday. Well, you have two choices. You can go down to the E. Barrett Prettyman federal courthouse in the shadow of the Capitol for federal grand jury duty that could go on for a year and might be extended beyond that, choice A, you go for the Hunt for Red October. And because that's, you know, that's, you know, they're not hunting for Red October, but there is still this submarine thing going on there, and they go in and I don't know, lay landmines or I guess they're sea mines. They're not saying so. This was my yesterday, and day before yesterday, I didn't share this all on the radio because I wasn't sure what was going to happen and which way I was going to go and stuff. And what happens is you have to call in to the federal courthouse. And you punch in your 9-digit code number. It's a participant number, and it's a 9-digit number, and it's, you know, like 105 and 7 and 0 and all these numbers. And you punch it into the telephone. And when I called in, they said, and this was a great moment. They said, because I don't want to spend a year doing it. I always do my jury duty here in D.C., but a year on federal grand jury would be fun and interesting in some way. But on the other hand, I've got a job and stuff. So I dialed in and they said, our quota, I think they said quota, for jurors has been met. Therefore, you do not need to serve. Thanks for calling. We'll summon you again sometime soon. And the recording said something pretty much like that. And I said, oh, okay. So I guess I'm off the hook for that for the time being. I seem to get called for jury duty more than most people that I know. And the federal grand jury thing that could last a year. That was kind of interesting. But I legitimately went and I had to go online and sign up and fill out these forms and just home from the sea cruise and I'm filling it all in there like, hey, you haven't filled out all your jury stuff yet. So I filled it all out and then I had to call in to see if I needed to show up at the courthouse yesterday. And they told me, no, we have enough jurors, so you're off the hook. And then the doctor said, so now you're free for the Hunt for Red October Part 2. And so that's actually what I had yesterday. And that means, like, day before yesterday, no food at all, absolutely no food, all like apple juice all day long. And then yesterday, and the thing was 3:30 in the afternoon. And so, you know, no food for basically 2 days, right? Almost 2 days, no food. And then so went and did this scope thing where they knock you out and, you know, they put a ballistic missile submarine inside of you to go hunting around and see what's going on in there. And then afterward, left there and we went and my best friend and I, we went to a sports bar. To go to a friend's birthday, to go to Pat's birthday, after the knockout juice and the, you know, and the, cause they put you out completely, which definitely you want to do, cause you don't want to stay awake and, talk your way through that one. That's not going to happen. So we got that going. So that's, yesterday. So I did not, in the end, I did not have jury duty. I checked all the boxes and filled out all the forms and dialed in at the appropriate time and all that stuff. And they told me, we already have enough jurors, so you're out of here. And that's good. Now, while I'm filling out my forms and stuff, they ask you, one of the things they ask you in the forms is, what do you do for a living? And so naturally, I said, radio talk show host. I said, and I tried to write in conservative radio talk show host, but there wasn't enough space for all those letters. So I just had to write radio talk show host. And I don't know if that had anything to do with it or not, but I know it's a hotbed of Democrats and liberals down there at the federal courthouse in Washington, D.C., and it's kind of a lynch mob, a little bit of a lynch mob. But that's my yesterday. And I did, and I walked it off, shook it off, and went to a sports bar for a birthday party shortly thereafter. And I only had two beers. They tell you not to have a lot of stuff after you're knocked out because of anesthetic. You know, the anesthesiologist, I was having good laughs with the anesthesiologist, and she said, take two deep breaths. And I took two deep breaths, and then it was suddenly an hour and 15 minutes later. Kind of remarkable stuff. That's because of the patriarchy and because of Big Pharma. They do all this amazing stuff. All right, so that's probably more than enough detail of all that. The jury duty and the medical procedure on the same day and kind of wacky. You know, couldn't help but think of submarine warfare, you know, having had the opportunity to spend several days on a Los Angeles class fast attack submarine myself. you know, which was a lot of fun, I've got to say. All right, but enough about me. We've got a lot of news to get to. And I want to read you the story about the deputy police commissioner in New York who's the getaway driver for her gangster son, and she's out of jail because the Democrat Party is truly something. They're just breathtaking. And DEI is a good idea for Democrats. All right, let's go back to the telephones, Michael. Let's go to Dr. Bob calling from the greater Chicagoland area, from Chicago, Illinois, listening on the great WLS. Dr. Bob, you're on the Chris Plant Show.
1: Great to be with you today, Chris. And I, like you, don't love my colon, but I deeply respect it, and I'm glad you're taking care of it.
0: Well, you're a doctor. You're a medical doctor, so I appreciate that. It's true. You gotta look under the hood every now and then.
1: So that medicine they gave you, the knockout medicine, uh-huh. I tell people ahead of time, I said, oh, it's Michael Jackson medicine. It's what he used to go to sleep at night. And then patients will say, well, he died, didn't he? And so, yeah, but he was having a cardiologist put it in for him, you know, not an anesthesiologist. So don't, you know, the anesthesiologist knows what they're doing. I loved your story about how you got out of jury duty before, and I wanted to share my attempt at getting out of jury duty. I lived in far suburban northwest Cook County, and I got a summons for a criminal court jury evaluation down on California and 26th, if you know where that is. That it was 50 miles from me, and it's on the other side of Chicago, and it's in a very bad area. And when you would come out of the courthouse, you would pray that your car was still there, to be honest with you. Yeah. So anyway, I went, and they said, what do you do? And I said, I'm a doctor. I'm in solo practice. I take care of critically ill people in the hospital. And if I serve on this jury, people will die because I won't be there to care for them.
0: Wow.
1: So, okay. But you're a doctor, right? And I said, yes, I am. I said, how do you feel about domestic battery? Because it was a domestic battery case. And I said, well, I hate domestic batterers because my sister, who's suffered from mental illness during her life, she was a schizophrenic, she's married, and her husband beats her up and puts her in the hospital two or three times a year, and we try to have him arrested, and we keep telling her to lose the guy, you know, get away from him. You know, I pray for his soul. He passed away. But I said, I hate domestic abuse. And they said, oh, okay, well, but you're a doctor, right? And I said, yeah, I'm a doctor. And then the defense attorney looks at the prosecutor, and they say, he's okay with us. He's okay with us. So despite me saying that, I thought they should all go to jail forever and throw away the key, and my sister was suffering from domestic abuse repeatedly, I got named to the jury, and then I ended up being jury foreman. And it was a very interesting experience. I still have the $17 checks I got each day for driving 100 miles back and forth and giving up a whole day of working. So, but unfortunately, the gentleman, we did not convict the gentleman because the police officer who wrote the police report and saw and evaluated the victim, the alleged victim, I should say, I guess, he had retired, moved out of state, so it's unavailable. There was photographic evidence. There was just the police report to go on. Otherwise, it was a he said, she said case, and unfortunately, we couldn't convict him. But interestingly, after the trial, I'm in the elevator, and then who steps on the elevator but the defense attorney and the defendant. And the defendant smiling broadly, ear to ear, Cheshire grin. And the defense attorney said, oh, hello, we understand you were very instrumental in, you know, getting our defendant acquitted. I wanted to thank you. And wow. I said, don't me. I said, we think he's a terrible person. We think he did it. It's just we couldn't prove it because the police officer wasn't there. But we uh-huh. all wanted to convict him. We uh-huh. all wanted to convict him. And we think he did it. And then that Cheshire grin turned to a solemn gaze. So,
0: well, that's good.
1: It was a very, very interesting experience. And this was going on while Bill Clinton was being deposed, saying that he didn't have sex with that woman. So it was an interesting.
0: My old Monica Lewinsky, who worked in the office next to me in the Pentagon. Yeah, that's a crazy world, isn't it? I got to tell you, Dr. Bob, and just amazing. And now you're one of my shipmates.
1: Yes, the last two cruises, Iceland, which we loved, and I was on crutches for Iceland, but now I'm walking without crutches now. And this wonderful Adriatic cruise, it was just marvelous. I got to go to Venice before and went to Rome after. And we're looking forward to next year going from Barcelona to the east side of Italy and Rome. So it's going to be wonderful. It's a great cruise. If anybody out there is thinking about going, it's a wonderful thing. A bunch of like-minded individuals. You get to talk about things that you oftentimes can't talk about with other people at home. It's a wonderful event.
0: We do, and it really is great. And we had 165 of our closest friends aboard the ship, and you know, the swimming pool bar I thought was a very popular location during the sea cruise in the Adriatic. A lot of people gathering. I don't want to encourage any misbehavior, but nobody's actually driving the ship, so you know, it's quite all right. It was really a great one. And Bob, thank you. Thank you very much for being there on the sea cruise. And I didn't pay you to do an ad on the radio. I just want to say that out. but it was a great sea cruise. And thank you for calling in today and sharing that. I think one of the jury duty stories you might have been talking about is I was called several years ago now for jury duty in Washington, D.C. And during the voir dire process, the judge explained that he's going to ask everybody what they do for a living. And when I was called up to the judges to the bench with the defense on one side and the prosecutors on the other side, said, "What do you do for a living, Mr. Platt?" And I said, "Well, I host a radio show." And with great interest, the lawyers leaned forward and the judge said, "What kind of radio show?" And I said, "Well," at the time this was true, I said, "I'm on the radio from 9 a.m. to noon, and then Rush Limbaugh takes over from noon to 3. And they said, "Thank you." And that's, you could hear the door slamming. It was it's Washington, D.C., you know, and they don't want to convict anybody. They want to get them back on the street and elect them to the city council. You know, we don't have Congress. We don't have anybody in Congress. We got a fake congressman, like the same thing they had in Guam, you know, American Samoa, non-voting delegate. Bob, good stuff. Thank you. Hey, where do you hear this crazy Democrat Hong? Just and tipping, not a city in China.

0: 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I've been surfing here since I was a kid. 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

0: within the service industry, we are finally having this conversation about, you know, how our industry really did come from it and kind of is rooted in white supremacy, that tipping in itself. If we look at the history of tipping and how racist it is and how it has kept wages low for Black people for a very long time. And if you look at tipping now, how different the scales are in terms of who receives higher percentages of tips over other folks.
1: Let's go back to the telephones. Let's go to see a theme emerging. Let's go to Joe calling from Charleston, South Carolina. Josephus, you're on the Chris Plant Show.
2: Yes, sir, Mr. Planty.
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2: 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And it was like for a DUI case or something like that. And it wasn't a big deal. But I thought, well, you know, while I'm waiting, I will just do the

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1: From ABC News, I'm Sherry Preston. The FAA has confirmed that the two crew members on board a firefighting helicopter that crashed in Utah were both killed when the chopper went down. Deanna Younger is the public information officer in charge of the Wildmell fire.
2: I do know that NTSB and FAA have investigators en route, and they will be investigating the accident.
1: There's so far been no way to get to the scene of where the crash happened because of all the flames. ABC's Samantha Theodore says the flames and smoke taking a toll once again out west.
3: You'll note that over the past couple of days, we had a bit of a break in places like Washington State, allowing firefighters to really take on some of the more arduous work there with those wildfires. But now we are seeing that threat kind of reboom here. Spokane under pink, that means red flag warning. We've got pink in Billings, Riverton, Rock Springs. That is a red flag warning. It means strong winds, very dry conditions, so those fires can spread rapidly.
1: Diminished air quality as well because of all the smoke. A teenage boy killing his grandparents in Thailand and then going on a shooting rampage at his school. When it was over, at least eight people were dead.
4: Investigators say the suspect used a handgun in the attack and that his grandfather owned the weapon. The country's prime minister condemned the attack and said that it could have been even worse, as the suspect had at least 30 more bullets.
1: ABC's Marcus Moore at the foreign desk. Iran has this afternoon issued new demands around the reopening of the Strait of Hormuz. The head of Iran's National Security Council saying in a statement the strait will never fully reopen until the U.S., quote, corrects its behavior. No response yet from the Trump administration. In the Senate early this morning.
5: On this vote, the yeas are 50, the nays are 49. The nomination is confirmed.
1: The Senate confirms Todd Blanche to be the next attorney general after one of the GOP holdouts who had threatened to hold his vote voted in favor. 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
1: An appeals court ruling that the construction must stop on the White House ballroom until Congress gives its approval. Senator John Hoeven from North Dakota is ready to give his.
11: Number one, the president's raised a lot of private money to fund it, and that's going to be something that future administrations can use, whether they're Republican or Democrat. That's a benefit.
1: And Democratic Senator Peter Welch from Vermont says he's a no.
12: We will never give a presidential approval for the Arc de Triomphe or the East Wing Ballroom. I mean, these are vanity projects.
1: Newly released surveillance footage shows the moment that gunmen opened fire in an Idaho In-N-Out burger last week. ABC's Michelle Franzen with more on the Good Samaritans who likely saved lives.
13: Former Twin Falls police officer Austin James ran toward the gunfire and drew his own weapon, getting shot by the suspect. Inside the restaurant, an off-duty state trooper engaging the suspect and eventually leading employees to safety. Armed civilian Jordan Salinas also firing shots at the gunman.
14: And as soon as some rounds started coming at him, everything changed. Immediately, all that bravado he had immediately crumbled.
13: Investigators are still trying to determine a motive, but say they believe he acted alone.
1: Spider-Man Brand New Day remains number one at the box office this weekend. Its domestic haul so far, $653 million, the highest 10-day domestic gross in box office history. Sherry Preston, ABC News.
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6: From the WPBS 25 Weather Center, I'm First Warning Meteorologist Glenn Glazer. Any showers and thunderstorms from the afternoon will slowly taper off during the evening hours, and then the chances for coastal rain will increase later in the evening and overnight. Low temperatures will be in the 70s with some low 80s possible in Palm Beach County, partly cloudy skies, and light easterly winds.
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7: Arizona, we have the cactus cams.
8: Okay.
7: You know, the big saguaro cactuses right. That have all these little cameras. And then what they're doing is they're tracking your speed and they're sending you tickets in the mail.
8: Those scoundrels.
7: I know. But, there's a secret here, but I don't really want to talk about it too much, that you don't really have to pay the ticket. But that's a whole nother story.
8: I wouldn't say that. You're just setting yourself up for a lawsuit.
7: I know. You always have to pay the ticket. I'm just letting you know. Now, in Stamford, Connecticut, what the police are doing is that they're setting up like construction zones, and then they're putting on safety vests in order to catch people who are speeding through construction zones.
8: Like undercover cops with hidden cameras?
7: Glendale, Arizona, during Easter, they had cops out dressed as Easter bunnies that were waving at you, and they were also holding little radar things to see if you're going too fast.
8: Why are they constantly trying to trick us? Okay. They're constantly trying to trap us.
7: Wait, San Francisco, they have cops in chicken suits. Like, come on in, we're having a special on chicken, spinning signs.
8: Oh, okay.
7: Okay. Las Vegas, during St. Patrick's Day, they had cops that were dressed as leprechauns on the strip to see if you were going to be speeding or running red lights or anything like that.
8: Top of the warning to you there, Kim Commando. License and registration, please.
7: Okay. Now, in New Jersey, they're doing something that's really strange. And it wrote 74 tickets in 6 hours. 74. I'm going to tell you more about that, the big reveal. 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All right, this one's going viral. And I think we actually have the picture of the Dunellen Police Department that we're going to be sharing. It's a regular neighborhood, and then all of a sudden you see a big bush.
8: Okay.
7: That starts moving.
8: Like George Bush?
7: No, like a tree bush, and it's standing right there. It's full stakeout mode.
8: That's okay. People are getting caught by that thing.
7: Okay, explain it for all of our radio listeners.
8: It looks like a guy went on Temu and Google searched Bush costume, and you can see his hands, you can see his eyes and his face.
7: The binoculars.
8: People are falling for this?
7: Yes. They're looking for distracted drivers. And so what that guy does in the bush is he's on a radio and he tells a guy down the street who's wearing a t-shirt that says, not a cop.
8: Okay.
7: Okay. And then they're pulling them over.
8: You know what is going to distract me is a bush using a radar gun. That's what's going to distract me while I'm driving.
7: No, they're branching out into new ways of law enforcement.
8: Oh, boy.
7: Yes. You know, there was also a cop in a gaming console costume.
8: Where's that?
7: It was, it looked like a Wii.
8: Uh-huh.
7: So when you went by, it went, Wii, oh. Wii, Wii, Wii, Wii, Wii.
8: So bad.
7: Oh, that's right. And on that happy note, wee, welcome. See, I'm telling you, I'm on fire today, folks. I'm just letting you know. Just letting you know, sitting right here at the get-go.
8: Starting off spectacularly.
7: Just branching out.
8: Oh, you don't have to do that one again.
7: Why? That was so funny. Mm,
8: all right.
7: It deserves it. It's the America's largest, best, award-winning what would you say? The most awesomest show?
8: I wouldn't say that. I don't know if awesomeness is a word. Is it?
7: I'm sure it is in Latin.
8: It's just good. It's just good radio.
7: It is. It's great radio. And of course, I'm Kim Komando, and joining me is Andrew Babinski. And let's see. Coming up, we have your car snitching on you, your kid's school laptop never stopped taking notes, and Google owes you money.
8: Okay.
7: So, but we're going to get started.
8: I like money.
7: With Sam Altman.
8: Okay.
7: You know, he is in charge of OpenAI, and he's a new dad. And he has said that he couldn't imagine raising a little boy without artificial intelligence.
8: Really?
7: Yeah, he said that it's crazy. He just wouldn't know what to do without it.
8: Well, how did the 8 billion of us that are currently on the planet and the hundreds of billions prior ever manage to exist?
7: So he decided to have a new feature built into ChatGPT.
8: Okay.
7: And what it's going to do is allow you to connect your kid's school calendar and your calendar, and then this way it would automatically every single morning create a audio podcast that when you're in the car that you would play this for the kids. So it would say like little Johnny or little Janie, you have soccer practice at 12 or at 2 p.m. after
8: sure.
7: school. Don't forget to take your math test.
8: Mm-hmm.
7: Inside your lunch, you have apple juice, but don't share the cookies with the kids because there's peanuts in it or whatever it may be. So he actually thinks this is going to be a great idea for you to, instead of actually speaking to your children.
8: We can't do that.
7: that you hit an AI voice for to dictate what the day is going to be like.
8: Now, if you said to me, it just popped up a reminder list of the things you have in your day that mesh with the two calendars, that would be useful. But you're right. I'm not going to sit there and listen to AI on the drive to school. Especially, I mean, when I pick up my kids from school, that's like one of the rare hours I get to see them in the day.
7: Yes.
8: They have so much stuff going on.
7: You get to talk to him.
8: Right. Do you think he ever talks to his child? Or has his AI assistant changed diapers?
7: AI assistant's probably right in there. Like, I'm sitting there, I'm like, wait, how did this happen?
8: I mean, it's an interesting idea, but it's not going to catch on.
7: Speaking of schools, I don't know if you heard about this, but a 22-year-old student teacher at an Illinois elementary school. She had a pretty rough day.
8: Okay.
7: The kids were not acting nicely. One little cherub came over, slammed her laptop down, you know, the cover down, and then she said that she lost a lot of work that she was doing at that time.
8: Okay.
7: So she got onto Snapchat, as every, you know, school teacher does.
8: Obviously.
7: And then wrote a note to her friends that basically said, you know, I'm going to paraphrase, but it's just something like, you know, I'm going to shoot this kid and everybody at the school.
8: Oh, boy.
7: Okay. And then in about an hour, guess who showed up?
8: Let me guess. Let me think about it. The police?
7: Yes, they showed up. They arrested her. She spent overnight in jail.
8: So her friend dimed her out?
7: Snapchat filters.
8: Oh, the big brother was watching.
7: Yes, exactly. Exactly. Yeah, so you have to remember that anything which we put into Snapchat or hearing worlds, it doesn't disappear.
8: But this is something that we've been begging Facebook to do for years, is actually monitor the information that's being handed off, communicated between users. Snapchat's actually doing it. I like it.
7: But what a dope.
8: Well, yeah, she's a dope. There's no doubt about that.
7: I mean, wouldn't you think you knew better?
8: Can I tell you a quick story?
7: Sure.
8: My son is in the 7th grade this year. Okay. Last year, obviously, in the 6th.
7: Yes, math is good.
8: Mm-hmm. He's much better at math than I am. My daughter's now in the 3rd grade, and she has his teacher from last year.
7: Okay.
8: And she got married, so she changed her name, so I didn't know until parent-teacher conference. I walk in, and I'm like, what are you doing in here? You teach the 6th grade. And she's like, oh, I decided to change. I went from the 6th to the 3rd. You know, gave me some reason why. And I was like, oh, okay, that's interesting. Finish the conference, whatever. Walk out. I tell my son, hey, you know that your sister has your teacher from last year. And he's like, oh, that doesn't surprise me at all. She would cry every single day. And I was like, what? And he's like, yeah, we're bad. Sixth graders are bad. So maybe that note right there has a little bit of relevance. There's
7: something about that. Now, did your kids get free laptops for the school?
8: Yeah.
7: Okay. Then did you decide anything that Go Guardian was part of that?
8: We had to sign a release, but the release basically was about if it breaks, we have to pay for it. Not about the software that was on it.
7: Okay, so Go Guardian is monitoring right now 27 million students.
8: Okay.
7: And it logs every screen, every tab, minute by minute, at home, on your Wi-Fi. There's also a program called Gaggle that does the same thing. So if kids type in any quote-unquote dangerous words, that it's going to be flagged.
8: Now, my son has said that they monitor everything he does when he's logged into Google Classroom. So that wouldn't be the same tracking, correct?
7: Well, that's where it gets a little iffy.
8: Okay.
7: Because if it's a school-issued laptop, they can monitor everything.
8: Of course they can.
7: Yeah. So that's why if the kids are going to be doing something personal, that they don't want to do it on the school-issued laptop.
8: Okay.
7: Because you don't know where those records are going. And that's the problem. I mean, where are they going? And how's it being tracked?
8: But is it the problem, though? I mean, they're giving you a free resource to use. You have to use it responsibly.
7: Yes, but I don't think a lot of parents realize what that means. And that's the only reason I want to bring that up.
8: Okay.
7: Is because all this tracking is being done. And like one kid typed in a Bible verse and it had the word naked in it. Mm-hmm. And then all of a sudden the school counselors were going like, you know.
8: Well, they do. They don't use context clues. They just go off what the report tells them.
7: Oh, little naked. Johnny typed in naked.
8: Pervert.
7: That reminds me. So one time Ian was probably in maybe first grade or second grade. And I get a call from the headmaster. And she opens up the conversation with, you know, Kim, language is indicative of our personhood.
8: Uh-oh.
7: And blah, blah, blah. And it's reflective of who we are in this. And she's like lecturing me. And right. I'm like, okay, so what happened?
8: What did
7: I'm
8: he
7: in
8: say?
7: A hurry. Yeah, what did he say? And she said, well, he was in the bathroom. He dropped something. And he said, oh, starts with a word, letter S and it ends with T. It's four letters.
8: And I gotcha.
7: Like, and I was sitting there, it was like right here at the tip of my tongue, like, oh, that little.
8: That son of a, he's grounded.
7: I'm like, no, I can't do that. I really wanted to, though. Google owes you money because as it turns out, this is going to be a shocker for everyone. They listen.
8: No, they don't.
7: Yes.
8: They've told us time and time again that they don't.
7: They had to pay $68 million, which is chump change to them.
8: That's all?
7: Yes.
8: All the users they have over all of their platforms that they're listening, that's all they have to pay?
7: Well, this is just with a Google or Nest device, or you use the assistant between May of 2016 and March of 2026, and you have to file by August 27th. And so guess how much money you're going to get?
8: I'm going to go with $16.
7: Close. $2. To $56.
8: Oh, two to 56.
7: Yes.
8: Hopefully I'm on the high end.
7: Why even bother for $2?
8: $68 million, then it's
7: that's
8: nothing.
7: That's it. That's nothing.
8: That's their annual banana budget at the office of Google.
7: So you know those little DoorDash driving robots that deliver the stuff?
8: They're all over the East Valley.
7: They are.
8: Gilbert, Mesa, Tempe, they are everywhere.
7: Well, apparently there's a little bit of a problem that they haven't really figured out until now.
8: Okay.
7: Is that how do you get the order from inside the restaurant into that little box?
8: Well, I would assume that an employee at the restaurant comes out, puts in the code, it opens, they drop it in, they close it, and it's off on its way.
7: No, that's too much work.
8: Okay.
7: So with DoorDash, we're talking about these little robots that zoom around if you haven't seen them, and that's where your order is. So there's no person, no car, anything like that.
8: Right. It looks like a baby carriage almost. It
7: does. Exactly. So now DoorDash is hiring people. This is a new side hustle. They're hiring people that you can stand outside the restaurant, and so the restaurant, the employee will hand you the order, and then you, as the DoorDash representative, gets to put it in the box.
8: What? Why don't I just take it, put it in my car, and drive it myself?
7: You make $5 per order.
8: That could be a lot if it's a popular restaurant.
7: Yes. All that's missing is having, like, R2-D2 launch your Chipotle bowl at full speed.
8: So what would be the true automated solution for this?
7: to have a, almost like, I would think, a conveyor belt.
8: Or a window. Like, they set the food on a, like, a window with a, the bottom move goes down and lowers it in. Because whatever they're going to whatever they're going to do, they're going to figure out a way to eliminate humans from this equation.
7: All over.
8: Because you're just using humans to do 80% of the work.
7: Which leads us to Tau Robotics. Now, when I saw this, you know me, I really want a robot in my house. Mm-hmm. I do. I want a humanoid. Now, look at this little guy right here.
8: Oh, that's creepy looking.
7: That's, we'll describe it for all of our radio.
8: How come it doesn't have a face? It just has, like, prongs sticking out of its head, and it's taking out the garbage.
7: It looks like a Wi-Fi antenna.
8: Oh, that was at a bad angle. It does have a face. It's a creepy robot. It's vacuuming.
7: Yes.
8: It took out the garbage.
7: Okay, here, this is a robot that you can hire, and it does chores for $30 an hour. Okay, this is not bad. It wipes the counters, it vacuums, it tosses the trash. Someone will deliver the bot to your house in a minivan. It walks out of the car like it's clocking in for a shift. Sessions last for about an hour. Pets must be secured. An adult has to be home. Now, here's the catch. The humanoid is not Rosie. It's actually puppeteered. A human is sitting far, far away, probably in the Philippines, with a VR headset, steering the little robot with AI assist.
8: Okay.
7: So they see everything in your home through its cameras.
8: Well, that's the way it's going to be for a while. This is the third, I think in the last month, the third home chore robot we've talked about. And none of them have been home chore robots. They're just remote control robots with someone doing the job.
7: But how is this different than hiring a housekeeper that you don't know?
8: Nothing. It's not different at all.
7: Right.
8: I guess the only difference is that they're just a robot, so you would not be able to offend them.
7: They can't steal anything.
8: Well, they could. I mean, the person walk into the post office, mail in the iPhone that they just stole.
7: Ooh, this is shiny.
8: All right, just quick prediction. These obviously aren't real at-home robots. How long until we have the real thing?
7: 2 years.
8: That's a quick amount of time.
7: You don't think?
8: I don't know. Usually, you know, you always used to say 7 years, right?
7: Yes.
8: For the next advancement in technology. It's like 7 hours now.
7: Exactly. Now, I have a really bad joke.
8: Oh, what's nothing new? Not surprised.
7: I thought I would announce it this time.
8: Okay, prepare. Buckle up.
7: Okay. Who's smarter, a robot maid or a robot doctor?
8: I don't know. Who?
7: The robot maid, because she's got her AI on everything.
8: Does that one actually count as a joke?
7: I think it does. In the next hour, we have robots that can be escorts.
8: Like...
7: No, don't you see where your mind just went? Uh-huh. Look at your face.
8: Yeah.
7: You are such a guy. We're talking about taking up to parties. Gosh, if we make some more money, we get real sound effects.
8: That was a pretty good one, if you ask me.
7: 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All right, still to come, AI predicts what your neighborhood is going to look like in 20 years. Your home value will thank you. So you don't want to move. Stay with us here in the Kim Komando Show. 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

0: Hey, if you haven't already, make sure that you get our free newsletter. Over a million folks do. 5-star rated. You're going to love it at getkim.com. All right. So your house is probably your biggest investment. And so I was playing around with Claude because I've been using Claude mostly lately.
1: Okay.
0: And I was just wondering, because where Ian lives, our house there, is that, like, he wants to put in a pool. He wants to redo the bathrooms. He wants to, you know, he doesn't.
1: Major upgrades.
0: Exactly.
1: Everywhere.
0: Yeah. And I'm like, dude.
1: Baller on a budget.
0: So I went into chat and I said, based on current predictions and what's going on with the neighborhood, how do you see the home values increasing in this area? And, you know, give me the worst case and give me the best case scenario. So if you haven't done it for your house, it's actually really fascinating what it comes back with.
1: What was the worst case?
0: That the values would stay the same.
1: Okay.
0: And the best case is that it would probably go up, because we are talking about California.
1: Correct.
0: So it does go up fairly quickly. But then it also talked about how there would probably be an apartment complex.
1: Which hurts the value, I'm guessing?
0: Probably. I mean, it's really fascinating. So
1: stuff you don't even think to look up.
0: Right. And so if you're sitting there, you're thinking about a remodel, you're wondering what your house might be worth, just ask Claude or ChatGPT or Gemini. Hey, listen, some moments are too good to miss a single word. 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
5: ABC News, I'm Sherry Preston. Iran making new demands around the reopening of the Strait of Hormuz and says now it won't happen till the U.S., quote, corrects its behavior in the region. Todd Blanche confirmed by the Senate early this morning to be the next attorney general. Two crew members on board a firefighting chopper battling the Wide Mouth 2 fire in Utah were killed when the helicopter went down. The NTSB and FAA are investigating, but it's been difficult to get to the crash site because of the flames. Public Information Officer Deanna Young says there are a lot of firefighters helping out.
6: We have 632 people. That includes 9 crews, 7 helicopters, 23 engines, 9 dozers, and 9 water tenders.
5: Water emergency in Puerto Rico. There are restrictions in place across the U.S. territory because of extreme drought. Officials say that drought is affecting almost 70% of the island. This is ABC News.
7: I'm Dan Franzese, candidate for Congress, and I approve this message.
8: It's that time again. 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Does he regret it? No. He just told the Sun Sentinel he stands behind it. 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
15: From the WPBS 285 Weather Center, I'm First Warning Meteorologist Glenn Glazer. Any showers and thunderstorms from the afternoon will slowly taper off during the evening hours, and then the chances for coastal rain will increase later in the evening and overnight. Low temperatures will be in the 70s with some low 80s possible in Palm Beach County, partly cloudy skies and light easterly winds.
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1: Rollback robbery alert?
0: I know. Researchers found over 120 fake Walmart sites.
1: Oh, no.
0: So if you're sitting there shopping, you're thinking like, oh, this is a great deal. Okay.
1: It's not?
0: It's probably not. Just wanted to pass that along. You know, speaking of making sure that you're browsing correctly, do you know what they call shopping for new eyebrows?
1: I don't know what they call shopping for new eyebrows.
0: Browsing.
1: Oh, okay.
0: Isn't that funny?
1: No.
0: Oh. I thought I cracked myself up writing that.
1: Also, it's not funny and not relatable.
0: There is that. Coming up, the five-minute trick that gets three generations of your family off their phones and also around one table. It's actually something that I spoke to. I was on the air with WTOP in Washington, D.C. His name's Ralph. And he was telling me that he was going to his, I think, his cousin's birthday party. And I told him all about this. And he's like, wow, this is amazing.
1: All right, now I want to know.
0: All right, imagine that your best friend, someone who has held your newborn baby, you know what that feeling's like.
1: Absolutely.
0: It's like you love that, has been quietly saving the baby photos and reposting them as her own.
1: That's creepy.
0: Her name on your child is called digital kidnapping. And my next guest lived through this. And she's saying that she's from the Midwest for a reason. Marissa, thank you for coming on board with us. Take us back to the exact moment that you found out. What did you see on the screen?
2: Whenever I got the screenshots from my former best friend's coworker, the first thing that I saw was photos from our pumpkin patch time and her saying that she can't come to training that day because she has to take her daughter to the doctor and she was sick. I saw photos that I had sent her to wish her Merry Christmas that she had saved and sent her coworkers and said Merry Christmas. The first big snow where we live, she sent those photos to her coworker and said that baby loved the snow, but mom didn't because it was so cold out.
0: Wow.
2: Later on in the screenshots, she even gave her birth story about how she delivered my daughter with no epidural and it was so pain-free and simple, which is the complete opposite of how my daughter was actually brought into the world.
0: Okay, you know what? Been there, done that.
1: So let me see if I follow this correctly. You had a baby. A close friend of yours is taking the pictures and photos and moments for you and your child's life and sending them to people that you don't know and saying it's her own child?
2: Yes. So me and this woman had been friends for 15 years since we were children. And she started a new job in late August of last year, maybe the beginning of September, and it started immediately upon her starting that new job. My daughter was about four and a half, maybe 5 months old when she started this, and I didn't find out until she was almost 11 months old.
1: And is this new job that she got remote working?
2: No, it's in person.
0: Oh, wow.
1: So these people could have conceivably said, hey, we're having a pool party this weekend. Bring your daughter that doesn't exist.
0: Or we didn't notice that you were pregnant.
1: Right.
2: Yeah. Well, because she didn't. So the way I understand it from the coworker who told me is she started this job. She kept my daughter's name the same. She kept her birthday the same. So since she just started that job at the beginning of fall last year, my daughter was born in the spring.
1: Okay.
2: So she wasn't working there whenever she first started the job.
0: Now, is there, did you try to get the, I guess, did you get the police involved? I don't think that this is a criminal case, though. Is it?
2: So after I had sat on it for a couple of days and I didn't mention it, but she came over to my home December of last year. It was 2 days after Christmas. I had a tattoo appointment that day and she was coming with me. She came into my home. My daughter was in her playpen playing. All she had on was a diaper. My daughter was being super smiley. My friend snapped a photo and sent it to me. I thought that was the end of it. Well, lo and behold, whenever I found all of this out, while she was sitting next to me at the tattoo shop, she was sending this photo of my daughter in nothing but a diaper to a stranger and talking about how good of a Christmas she had and all of these things. Well, anyways, whenever I found out, my daughter being practically naked on a stranger's phone really made me sick.
0: Sure. Right.
2: So I did call our county sheriff's department, and I didn't really know what to ask for or what to do because, like you said, I wasn't sure if this was a criminal case or not. But he actually recommended that he go to her house because he was floored. I had never seen a react or heard a reaction like that from a law enforcement officer before. He was floored. And he said, if it's okay with you, I would like to go to her house and I would like to watch her delete all the photos of your daughter off of her Facebook, off of her phone. And I said, you know what? That's fine. And he said, and I'm going to let her know that I spoke with you and I told you that you could press charges if you would like to, and that, but at this time you're choosing not to, because I did choose not to. He alluded to the fact that maybe some of it could have been identity theft in the state we live in. Maybe some of it could have been like cyber stalking, since she was stealing my photos and using them.
0: Yeah.
2: And, but obviously since he's not an attorney, he couldn't tell me for sure, but that is what he had said to me.
1: So now you had police intervention. Did you ever confront her, ever have a conversation with her about what she was doing?
2: Yes. So I found out on March 17th, we were actually supposed to hang out the next day on a Monday. But after I had found out, I quit answering her messages for a while I was ignoring her and trying to think of how to handle this. She actually sent me the screenshot of her resignation to her job because she knew that they knew and she was panicking.
0: For sure.
2: So she sent me the screenshot of her resignation and she was like, how did this sound? Yada, yada. I didn't respond. And then a couple of hours later, I finally sent her all of the screenshots I had received. I sent her a huge long message confronting her and she responded back telling me that she was sorry and she doesn't know why she did what she did. And she asked if we can meet up in person and I said, hell no.
0: Right.
2: So I told her, if you want to talk, we can have a phone conversation. And so she called me and I recorded it because the state I live in is a one party consent state only. So I have her admission recorded on my phone. She cried a lot and said that she was sorry and this, that, the other. I told her that, you know, I don't forgive you. You violated us. I trusted you. I've known you for over half of my life. And I essentially ended the friendship.
1: And she never gave a why? I mean, I can speculate, she never gave a why?
0: There's obviously mental health issues there, right?
2: Yes, for sure. There are definitely mental health issues. Without saying too much, like, you know, for legal reasons, during the phone call, which, like I said, I had recorded, she did say that she's always wanted to be a mom and she feels like she can never have one of her own.
1: Okay.
0: Wow. Now, do you post any more pictures of your daughter?
2: Absolutely not. I don't post photos of either of my kids and my family members do not anymore either.
0: Yeah, I think that's the I think that's the takeaway here. Because, you know, yeah. Marissa, thank you for telling us your story. Because so many parents, they are posting pictures of their kids, obviously. They say that by the time that the child's 13, the magical number is 1,300, that there's 1,300 photos of that kid somewhere online.
1: Wow.
0: And so digital kidnapping, that's the phrase, is that it's on the rise.
1: Right.
0: And you post pictures of your kids.
1: Yeah.
0: But, I mean, obviously they're older now.
1: Mm-hmm. I told you the story of the guy at Safeway, though. I don't know if I've said it on this show or on my morning show. I was in line at Safeway.
0: He was looking for money?
1: No. There's just a bucket at the end of the register, and it has this picture of this kid, and it's raising money for cancer awareness and using this child as the spokesperson. And the guy standing behind me is frozen, and we're like, what's going on? And he's like, that's my daughter. Someone had stole the picture of his daughter off of Facebook and used it to raise money for charity.
0: And it sounds really crazy, Barry, but you've told that story 8 times before on the show.
1: So let me tell you this story. I was at Safeway.
0: A little inside humor there. Sorry. My husband tells the same story all the time. And every time he tells me the same story, I'm like, oh!
1: But it's just astonishing that this is even going on behind the scenes. People are using it to make money off of it.
0: Well, I don't think that was the case here. No. But in your Safeway case, it was.
1: Yeah.
0: But I think it's a good word to the wise. My niece does not post any photos of her kids online for these reasons. And okay. Also, you also have like the weird child porn
1: sure.
0: that they're doing. They're taking bodies and putting on AI. And it's just, I think it's just good practice. If you don't need to post pictures of your kids, don't do it. With back to school season here, I've been thinking about something I wish I had in school, Raycon's Everyday Earbuds Classic. 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All right, so you know it's like a family reunion, gathering, birthday party. So everybody's all excited to see each other for how many minutes, do you think, before the phones come out?
1: Oh, that's a good question. I'm gonna give people a benefit of the doubt. I'm gonna say 20 minutes.
0: I think the average is 18 minutes.
1: Okay.
0: And then everybody else starts putting out their phones, and then they're scrolling, they're on TikTok and whatever they may be doing. And so next time you have a family reunion like this, especially if it's a birthday party, is that you use your favorite chatbot and you say, here are some stories about Uncle Dave, okay? And put together crossword puzzle hints for those answers.
1: Oh, okay.
0: Okay. And then once you come up with that whole list, is that then you go to another website, crosswordlabs.com, and at crosswordlabs.com, that's where that it will actually make a crossword puzzle for you.
1: That's fun.
0: It is fun.
1: Have you done it?
0: Yes. And so I haven't done it yet, but I'm doing it for Barry's birthday party.
1: Oh, okay. I won't tell. I promise.
0: So like one of them is like, what did Barry run into with the boat?
1: But only your family's going to know the answer to those. Okay. And they're not Googleable.
0: You know, and the answer is the dock.
1: Ah, here's another one. What did Barry run into with the drone?
0: The light.
1: Office wall.
0: Yeah. Oh, the office wall. Well, no, I was going to say the street lamp.
1: Oh, okay.
0: Because there was also the street lamp that he was so excited. We were in Maui. We're at a park, and he gets this drone up. And, I mean, literally, like, he flies it, gets it up in the air, and goes straight and smashes, right, like a $400 drone. Like, it goes up and goes. And then I busted out laughing.
1: Of course.
0: And Ian's laughing. And then he's.
1: That's how fun you guys.
0: Exactly. How did you know? You sound like you were there.
1: I know him.
0: Oh, man. Hey, still to come, we have more of your phone calls. Do you ever buy Pringles? The chips in the tube. Everyone looks identical to the next. Well, almost identical. And that almost has bugged the chip engineers for years until AI entered the picture. I'm Kim Komando for NetSuite. 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Okay, back to the chips. The Pringles factory in Jackson, Tennessee cranks out 750 million pounds a year. 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Sensors track everything, down to the size of a dried potato particle in the dough. Spot a flaw? AI corrects it, chip by chip. So when someone says AI is everywhere, just smile and nod and remember the Pringle. Because once AI popped in, the flaws stopped, and AI finally earned its salt. Smarter in 5 minutes a day, it's my free newsletter at getkim.com. 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

0: 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Let's see. Phil in Raleigh, North Carolina. Welcome to the show, Phil.
1: Hey, Kim, how you doing today?
0: Wonderful. What's going on?
1: Okay, I enjoy your newsletter. I read it every day. But anyway, I just recently bought a 2026 Ford F-150 about 2 months ago. And doing my research, when I was searching through all the Google and on YouTube and everything, I found out that the computer system I have on there, they update it every so often. And on my truck, they've updated about four times since I've had it. And when they update it, you cannot operate it. And I was thinking that, not that they would, but they can do it in the future. They could make your vehicle inoperable, you can't drive it, and make you force you to buy a new one. So I was wondering if you know of a way where you could override that, or is there a way to override that?
0: Wow. Probably not.
2: No.
0: You know what? Let me tell you, Phil, I have a 1946 Chevy that I think you might be interested in.
2: It has the same problems, Phil.
0: Okay.
1: It's got to be a Ford or Dodge. You can't buy a Chevy.
0: Oh. Fix or repair daily.
2: It's so funny that he brings it up with the F-150.
1: First on race day.
2: I bought an F-150, and I didn't want to sign the agreement, and they signed it for me. And hit accept.
0: There you go.
2: Because you have to have that to drive the vehicle.
0: Well, so basically your Ford 150 is just a roving computer.
2: Mm-hmm.
0: Okay. And if you don't want all those connected options, and that's where you can think about everything dying with it. The apps, the GPS, Apple CarPlay, whatever you might have, streaming, where the traffic is. And so basically your truck becomes before circa 2001.
2: Right. The infotainment system just does nothing for you.
0: Yes. Most of your phones say that there's like 7 to 8 years of updates. The automakers, they don't really tell you exactly what it is. I know you mentioned 10 years. I haven't seen that number exactly, but you do have to sign for this as you did.
2: Mm-hmm.
0: So if, you know, so I don't really think there's a way you can opt out because it's so integrated into the car.
1: Yeah, so they can force you to buy another vehicle after a certain amount of time, then, I guess.
0: I don't think you're going to be, I mean, they're going to keep updating it. You may not get all the updates. But there's going to be a point where these will stop. See, now, but see, we're kind of into, like, uncharted territory right now.
2: Right.
0: Because we have all these infotainment services, but we haven't yet had the time yet to see what really happens 10 years from now, 15 mm-hmm. years from now. It would be huge. Of course, like if we look at Apple, they release new iPhones every single year. And of course, they have always said, we don't slow the battery down, which everybody looks at and rolls their eyes at them.
2: Right.
0: So because this way we have to buy a new phone because it just slows down. What they do is they update the operating system so that it's so slow on the older phone. So it's not necessarily the battery or them slowing down the processor. They're just loading that up with a whole bunch of junk that your old iPhone just won't work anymore.
2: And what he's saying is, in the future, are we going to look at them starting, the air conditioner is not going to work because of a software issue.
0: Or the heated seats will
2: right.
0: heat.
2: Okay. Or they'll just attach a fee to everything.
0: I still can't get over Mercedes charging, what is it, $1,000 to go 1 second faster.
2: And people probably paid for it.
0: Oh, yeah, I got to get that. Hey, speaking of cars still to come, how your car has a report card and how you can actually see it. They knows exactly what you're doing here on the Kim Komando Show. 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

0: 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You know, I just love taking your phone calls. If you ever have a question for me, here's what you need to do. Head over to commando.com, and then on the top right-hand corner, there's a link that says Ask Kim. Because here's the secret. You don't have to sit on hold like all these other people. We will actually schedule you right into the show. Again, that's commando.com with a K, and then hit that Ask Kim button right on the top. All right, we're just talking about cars, okay, and now how these are these roving computers.
1: Right.
0: Now, inside, you know that they're tracking every single thing that they do.
1: What?
0: I know. It's a shocker. But you can read your own file for free. I mean, they know where you go, hard brakes, when you're going fast, things like that. You want to search the LexisNexis consumer disclosure and request. You're going to get your report. Now, federal law says you have to get a copy of everything that they have on you. And in case you're wondering, like, well, how do I do this? Just head over to commando.com, and we'll have the tip right there on the homepage, because it's time for that motor mouth to hit mute.
1: Oh, gosh.
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0: causing erratic winds and spreading the fire.
1: Puerto Rico is now rationing water after finishing up the driest July in more than 120 years. Nearly a quarter of the territory is in severe drought, says ABC's Andrew Dimbert.
2: This is a significant and growing crisis now. San Juan, for example, residents there being asked to ration water. They're not the only city. There's other major cities on the island that are doing the same. More than 180,000 customers right now are expected to be going without water for 48 hours at a time. They're doing it in intervals in a sort of alternating schedule. That's part of that rationing process.
1: Iran making new demands around the reopening of the Strait of Hormuz, saying this afternoon it will never be fully open until the U.S., quote, corrects its behavior in the region. Earlier today, Iran said a deal reached with Oman would allow vessels to enter the Persian Gulf through an Iranian-controlled route. Here's ABC National Security and Defense Analyst Mick Mulroy.
3: Ultimately, it sounds like Iran is not interested at all in conceding its sovereignty over the Strait, their claim sovereignty over the Strait. It is an international waterway, and they're going to charge fees for it.
1: There's no immediate comment from the United States, which has wanted an acceptable deal first on the Strait before ending its blockade. A schoolgirl in Thailand has died from critical wounds today after a classmate opened fire at a high school outside Bangkok Friday. The 14-year-old also killed his grandparents before taking his own life. This is ABC News.
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1: An appeals court says construction must be stopped on the White House ballroom unless Congress signs off on it. ABC Stephen Portnoy is in Washington.
5: President Trump vowing to take his ballroom construction project to the nation's highest court, writing on social media, "This unjust decision must be overturned by the Supreme Court in its entirety." That ruling, a 2-1 decision by a D.C. Circuit Appeals Court panel, finding the president has exceeded his authority in moving ahead with the construction. The judges, appointees of Presidents Barack Obama and Joe Biden, saying whether or not a massive ballroom should be constructed is for Congress to decide and is not a matter for executive self-help.
1: Ready to be rich, or at least to dream about being rich? You only have a few hours if you want a ticket for tonight's big old Powerball drawing.
6: An eye-popping $856 million Powerball jackpot is up for grabs tonight. No one has won the top prize since May 2nd. That's the 41st straight drawings without a big winner. The odds, well, they're about 292 million to one.
1: That's ABC's Rachel Scott. Jorge Messi, father of Argentinian soccer great Lionel Messi, died today at a hospital in Argentina. He was a soccer player himself, but gave it up when he had to complete his mandatory military service in Argentina. He was Lionel Messi's agent and managed his business affairs. He was 68 and had been suffering from an undisclosed illness. Sherry Preston, ABC News.
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2: From the WPBS 25 Weather Center, I'm First Warning Meteorologist Glenn Glazer. Any showers and thunderstorms from the afternoon will slowly taper off during the evening hours, and then the chances for coastal rain will increase later in the evening and overnight. Low temperatures will be in the 70s with some low 80s possible in Palm Beach County, partly cloudy skies and light easterly winds.
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3: Have you seen the new Spider-Man movie yet?
4: Not yet.
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4: Are movies back? That's huge.
3: It broke the record for the biggest opening in office history. It beat Avengers.
4: Which is pretty much the same vein.
3: Okay. So everybody loves Spider-Man.
4: Of course.
3: Okay. Except for some BMW owners are pretty ticked off at Spider-Man right now.
4: Why?
3: They have a beef with Peter Parker. Has nothing to do with the movie, nothing to do with the plot line. It has everything to do with their in-car dashboards.
4: Okay.
3: And the BMW drivers are responding loudly. And we're going to tell you why they're fuming right after this.
4: What happened?
3: I got to tell you first about NetSuite, sponsor of our show. 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That's netsuite.ai/Kim. All right, here's the deal. Imagine this. You start your 2020 or newer BMW, and you look at the dash, and what do you see? Instead of your normal stuff, you get a full screen animation, music, and synchronized ambient lighting. It runs up to 30 seconds, and a QR code pops up to buy the movies to Spider-Man.
4: Oh, gosh. It's too far.
3: With a QR code, which, by the way, you can't scan the QR code because you're driving.
4: That's too far. That's too much. So much of an invasion. Here's the thing. If you're presented with something in the beginning, this is how human beings work. If you're presented with something in the beginning, you're okay with it, even if it is too far. But when they change it in the middle without permission, without conversation, that's when we get outraged.
3: I would be so pissed off.
4: Oh, that's way too far.
3: I mean, it's my car. I paid for this.
4: Well, did you? Or did you sign some licensing agreement? That's the way they get away with all this stuff.
3: Now, I would be okay if you paid me for the ad.
4: Right.
3: I mean, if you gave me like $5 or you said like you can get the heated seats for free for a month.
4: Or a discount. What if it was a discount?
3: That's true. You know what? Amazon does that, Kindle with ads.
4: Or, yeah, if you hit the QR code, you got to get into Spider-Man for 50% off. But I still think people would be outraged.
3: BMW calls this a festive experience.
4: Nope. Wrongo bongo.
3: Oh,
4: and here's the thing. Last hour we were talking about the guy with his truck and having to get updates and sign the user agreement over and over and over again. We agreed to this when we bought the BMW, and they're like, hey, do you want to be able to unlock your car from wherever you are through this app?
3: And you're like, hey.
4: Somewhere deep in that paperwork, you agreed that they can use their screens for ads.
3: What a web we weave with Spider-Man.
4: Okay. It's a good conversation ruined by an awful joke.
3: And on that happy note, welcome, ladies and gentlemen. It's the nation's largest, best, award-winning show about all things digital. I'm, of course, your beloved digital goddess, Kim Komando, here with you once again. And joining me is, Andrew.
4: Hey.
3: Andrew Babinski. And let's see, we're going to talk about how Iran is hacking Americans' water systems. Home sellers are listening to you, and your TV is taking screenshots of what you watch. We have how to fight back, and let's get started with water. Faucets under fire. Iran is actually going after our community water systems.
4: I don't want to talk about this. I don't want to hear it. I want to be ignorant. I don't want to have to worry that I'm going to turn on the faucet and it's going to catch on fire.
3: I don't think the faucet's going to catch on fire.
4: Well, it did in one community, right?
3: Welcome to some science here. They're targeting water in facilities in several states, Minnesota, Michigan, New Jersey. The local boards are scrambling through emergency audits, small staffs, aging systems. So checklist, you want to make sure that you stash some water, 1 gallon per person per day, 3 days minimum.
4: Okay.
3: Sign up for your city's emergency alerts. You just search for emergency alerts in Google with your town. So that this way you get a text message and you're not sitting there on Facebook like, oh, by the way, don't drink the water. Don't do that.
4: Is this a real threat, or is the threat, the fact that it is a threat, enough to scare us?
3: I think the fact that it's happening is enough to scare us. And it's not just a single incident. Okay, and I don't think we're always told everything that's going on.
4: Right, that's true.
3: So we know that there's been up to 12 states. There's 50. Okay, so
4: it's pretty good average.
3: Okay, so I think it's safe to say that there's probably more than 12.
4: Okay.
3: Now, the good news is that the facilities and the people running it are really on top of it. But so many of these are older systems, probably using passwords like water 1234.
4: It's a good password.
3: Whatever
4: no
3: it may
4: one's ever
3: be.
4: Gotten into my bank account, and I've been using that password for years.
3: So make sure that you have a plan and it holds water.
4: There you go. I like that one. Okay. Actually, I like that one.
3: Okay, thank you. I am going to raise my hand that I'm guilty of this. And it's now making the news for some reason. Is that if you are ever renting a house or selling a house, that people have Nest Cams all over.
4: Mm-hmm.
3: And guess what? People who are selling the house are actually listening in.
4: Of course they are.
3: I know.
4: That's a given.
3: It's like, but apparently some people are shocked by that.
4: Really?
3: Yes.
4: I just stayed in an Airbnb, and I just assumed everywhere I went there was going to be cameras. It was a beach house, like a block away from the ocean. And I'm just like, they got to protect their properties. And I was just there with Amelia. And I was like, just so you know, there's probably cameras everywhere. So just be aware. You have to know that they're listening in.
3: You know, when I stayed at a hotel in Montana last week or 2 weeks ago, I actually did the same thing. I thought to myself, I bet you there's cameras. And I didn't bring my little hidden camera detector with me. I forgot it.
4: You should have.
3: I know.
4: I need to get one of those.
3: Yes.
4: But I just assume. You'll be safe if you assume.
3: Let's see. Snap has their glasses. Oh, my gosh. It's going to launch on September 16th. Wait till you hear the specifications of this. They're calling it a face computer.
4: Okay. That's funny.
3: Oh, I'm going to sign up for the face
4: computer. Honey, give me my face computer. I want to Google something on the interweb. That sounds like something your grandmother says when she doesn't know terms of technology.
3: I got the AOL.
4: Where's my wrist computer, too?
3: A dual processor hand tracking powered by Google AI, OpenAI. Listen to this. It's 3 times heavier than regular glasses.
4: Great.
3: Almost a pound.
4: No, it's not.
3: Yes.
4: A pound on your face. This face computer is so heavy.
3: You need like a weight in the back of your head.
4: I don't go to the gym anymore. I just lift my face computer a couple times a day.
3: My neck is getting so strong.
4: Oh, my gosh, a pound.
3: Oh, and the price, you ready for this?
4: $700.
3: $2,195.
4: You jerks.
3: Could you imagine?
4: Oh, and they're going to have some suckers buy this face computer.
3: Oh, you know it.
4: I mean, there's people addicted to Snapchat. They're going to have it.
3: Oh, yes.
4: A face computer is so funny.
3: $2,200.
4: Here's the thing, though. Hmm. This is the final product. How much did the prototype weigh? Okay. It's only 17 pounds, and we strap it onto your face.
3: You know what? But this is not the first time that Snap has tried glasses.
4: Everybody's been trying. Google Glasses, what, 15 years ago?
3: Yeah.
4: That they did this, and they're trying to bring it back, and I just don't see it working.
3: Now, Apple says that they're coming out with their own glasses, too.
4: Of course they are, because other companies have made products, and they're 4 or 5 years behind.
3: But they say that it's going to be more, like, health-oriented.
4: Okay.
3: So the glasses are going to work with your Apple Watch and do metrics and things like that.
4: Okay. How much is it going to weigh? That's the important thing. Less than a pound, they might have a winner.
3: Isn't the face computer?
4: It's funny.
3: What are we going to call this thing? Can't you just see like all these Gen Zers and millennials and you know, because they're the ones that are behind all these big projects. And what should we call it?
4: That's like when whoever named Bodie McBoatface, remember that boat?
3: Oh, yeah, yeah, yeah.
4: That's the same guy that now is advanced to this level of Snapchat in his name and products.
3: Okay, now here comes part of the show that you've been waiting for.
4: Okay.
3: The escorts.
4: Yeah.
3: Okay.
4: Let me get comfortable.
3: It's the robot that you rent to help you be the life of the party.
4: Escorts would be a life of a party.
3: They dance, they play music, they strike a pose, they shake hands, they take voice commands, and one can even be your plus one. Ooh. When you don't have a date. And it's called Robot Studios. You can rent them like Stewie and Benji. They're $500 an hour, or you can buy your own from $13,000 to $80,000. 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
4: One has a built-in face computer. The other does not. I guess one works and moves, and the other is just a paperweight.
3: Now, a trained technician tags along with you with every event.
4: This is so funny. They're so in a hurry to get robots in our lives, but they're not ready yet.
3: You can give it custom outfits.
4: Oh, great. I get to dress up, play dress up with my yes. robot.
3: And then the humanoids will also learn certain dance moves that you want. Because if you want your little escort to do a certain dance, that you can say, I want this dance.
4: But there is an escort for the escort, is what you're saying? So if I were to bring this to a party, I'd have to also bring Paco, who's running the thing from behind?
3: Yes.
4: Okay.
3: He's right there with you.
4: Yeah, all right.
3: So... Yeah.
4: My escort has an escort.
3: Well, they say it's a safety instructor.
4: Oh, okay. Because we don't want that robot like freaking out and killing anybody at the pool party. I can see it now. Headline, robot escort rips face off of party goer.
3: Why are dogs so bad at dancing?
4: Great transition. Seamless. I don't know why.
3: They had two left feet.
4: Oh, gosh.
3: And, you know, for Stewie, his feet are interchangeable. They're the same. I don't know if you know that.
4: But I didn't know that.
3: Yeah, with robots, they don't have a left and a right.
4: They don't?
3: No.
4: Oh, that's interesting.
3: They just have, like, 2 feet that look the same.
4: Okay. Stewie? You were going to call it by its name?
3: Yes, all Stewie. Right.
4: The escort.
3: See, but that's not the escort that you were hoping for.
4: No, I thought that story was going to be much hotter.
3: Hey, there are only three major wireless networks in America, and they charge a premium because, well, they can. 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All right, coming up, we have the free decoy phone number that makes spam calls someone else's problem. And we have just the best phone calls ever here on the Kim Komando Show. You know, the one thing that I've learned over the years is that staying active is a choice that you make every single day. 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

0: 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You know, a lot of people, Andrew, give TikTok a bad name. It's okay. Like, oh, you know, it's wasting time scrolling.
1: But TikTok does a lot of things that make us able to give it a bad name.
0: Of course. But every once in a while, an inspirational story comes out of TikTok.
1: Sure, there's tons of them.
0: And so Sophia is going to be joining us. And Sophia's grandmother has had a restaurant for 20 years. And then she realized that the restaurant wasn't doing very well.
1: Okay.
0: Matter of fact, so bad, zero customers some days. So, Sophia, thank you for being here with us. And so you decided to help your grandmother out, which I think is so wonderful.
2: Yes, thank you so much. Yes, it was definitely a really big decision, but I'm so happy we did it.
0: And so what'd you do on the TikTok?
2: We made the account, an Instagram account, basically right before we posted the video. And we took inspiration from a bunch of other creators in the DMV from all over the country. And we just did what we could with CapCut, and we made a video, and we actually waited on to post it for 2 weeks. We weren't sure that we wanted to post it yet, and then when we got the all clear from my grandma, we did, and it somehow just blew up, just telling the story of my grandma and her inspiring story to open up a restaurant all by herself.
1: Now, was the goal to help a struggling restaurant, or were you just like, maybe if we make this, we'll get a little bit of attention? Or was the message out there, hey, help us keep this restaurant open and alive?
2: Well, honestly, see, the restaurant just holds such a special part of my heart because it was a really, it just means family to me. Growing up, it was kind of the only way that I would be able to see my grandma because she was working 24/7. So going to the restaurant, it holds so many memories to me. And when I came back this summer from college, she was telling me that she was thinking about closing the place down. And honestly, I just wasn't ready to let it go yet. So I talked to my cousin. We just wanted to change something, see what we could do, see if we could bring some more customers in and, you know, hopefully keep it open for a little bit longer. And I think we have been able to. So, yeah.
0: So how many customers is she getting now?
2: Well, the first week was pretty crazy. We got, I couldn't even tell you, our tables are pretty full. We always had at least 3 customers. Now it's slowed down a little bit, but we've still been getting about 10 or so customers or 10 or so tables every single day. So it's been pretty good.
0: And what does she serve at the restaurant?
2: It's Mexican Salvadoran food, primarily Salvadoran food. So it means pupusas, fajitas, tacos, honestly, whatever you can think of. But my favorite are the pupusas, of course.
1: And what has her reaction been to you guys?
2: Well, honestly, she still doesn't really know what TikTok and Instagram is, but just being able to see how many customers she's been able to reach, she's been super happy. She's super grateful, and honestly, she's been dealing with a lot herself. So to be able to kind of sit, you know, aside from all of this and just be able to just kind of see how happy she's been able to make us as well.
0: Which, you know, I think it's so wonderful that you did this. I think it's so great, Sophia, that, I mean, you were able to, like, utilize your generations in order to help your grandmother, which I bet you she's so proud of you. Now, there is a stat that I think is really interesting, that if you promote your business on social media with a video, that your sales will increase 74% of the time.
1: Wow.
0: Yes. So if you're sitting there in a business, no matter what it is,
1: right,
0: and you're not promoting it on social media with a video saying this is the history, whatever it may be, and this is what we do, it really is something that you need to start doing.
1: And it's anybody can do it. You can't say, well, I don't know anything about face computers. I can't do that. Anyone can do it. CapCut is easy to use. You can use the video software inside of the TikTok or TikTok or Instagram app. Anyone can do it.
0: And remember, short is best, right?
1: Okay. Yes. And get their attention in the first 3 seconds.
0: So how long do you think that video should be?
1: Probably 50, anywhere from 45 to 50 seconds.
0: I was going to say.
1: Not too long.
0: Yeah, you don't want it longer than a minute.
1: And I did learn something this week. When you want people to watch your video, you need a title in the first 3 seconds, no matter what it is. Help save my grandma's restaurant. Let me tell you about my grandma's empanadas. Whatever it is, you have to have a title, because most people are watching their videos on mute.
0: Yes.
1: And they won't know what it's about unless you have that title on there.
0: So that's why you need to do that. Let's talk about spammy phone calls, because so often people want our phone numbers, right? Facebook Marketplace.
1: Mm-hmm.
0: You want to sign up for a loyalty card.
1: Just this last 2 weeks, I've received over 100 calls because someone signed me up for car insurance.
0: Oh, no.
1: That I needed. And I don't know if it was a prank.
0: It was a prank.
1: A listener that hated me.
0: It's a prank.
1: It's nonstop.
0: You know, because Ian does that with their friends. They do it to each other.
1: That's like
0: they
1: not sign funny for, at all. That's just cruel.
0: It is mean. So if you need to sign up for something, what you want to do is make sure that you go to voice.google.com. 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You pick the area code because after all, you know, spam callers, you know, they belong in prison.
1: Do they?
0: They do because they already know what kind of phones that they use. They're like cell phones.
1: Oh, boy. 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
0: let's change gears just a little bit. 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
5: ABC News, I'm Sherry Preston. Iran issuing new demands around the reopening of the Strait of Hormuz. The country's National Security Council saying that the strait will not open until the U.S., quote, corrects its behavior. So far, no comment from U.S. negotiators. Puerto Rico is now rationing water after the driest month there in 120 years, says ABC's Andrew Dimbert.
6: Puerto Rico was already dealing with chronic water issues and shortages even before that drought intensified. The governor has acknowledged the island's water infrastructure has suffered for decades with insufficient investment and maintenance. And just last month, 40,000 customers on the island lost water, prompting the National Guard to help.
5: A pilot and crew member on board a firefighting helicopter in Utah were both killed when the chopper went down. Conditions there and in Washington state, where fires are still burning, extremely dry. Hunter Biden telling the BBC his father, former President Joe Biden's prostate cancer, has spread to other parts of his body. Joe Biden's memoir comes out after the midterms. This is ABC News.
7: I'm Dan Franzese, candidate for Congress, and I approve this message.
8: It's that time again. Career politicians at your door. Don't be tricked by congressional candidate George Moraitis. He won't support President Trump's agenda. He voted to give illegal aliens taxpayer-subsidized in-state tuition. He even voted for red flag gun confiscation. Does he regret it? No. He just told the Sun Sentinel he stands behind it. South Florida conservatives can't trust George Moraitis. 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
14: From the WPBS 25 Weather Center, I'm First Warning Meteorologist Glenn Glazer. Any showers and thunderstorms from the afternoon will slowly taper off during the evening hours, and then the chances for coastal rain will increase later in the evening and overnight. Low temperatures will be in the 70s with some low 80s possible in Palm Beach County, partly cloudy skies and light easterly winds.
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1: No.
0: It yes,
1: can't.
0: It does. It's called ACR, Automatic Content Recognition.
1: So it's watching what I'm watching, but it's not watching me?
0: Well, it's probably watching the screen, but if it really wanted to, it could see you. Isn't that frightening to think about?
1: It's just weird. It's creepy.
0: It is. And so what you want to do is make sure that you turn off the automatic content recognition. We have the steps for every TV manufacturer on the site, the major ones, I should say, at commando.com. The brands hide it somewhere different, but it's always in the privacy settings. And so you can turn it off and your TV works exactly the same. The only difference is that those creepy ads that know what you watched may be a lot dumber, because this way your TV spying career is canceled.
1: Good one.
0: Did you like that one?
1: Nope.
0: Excellent.
1: But I just wanted to move on.
0: Joe in Knoxville, Tennessee. Help me, Joe. Help me.
15: Help me help you help me.
1: That works.
15: And I'm enthralled to call you today because it's not because I've had a crush on you since 1999 or that you're beautiful and have a summa cum laude of mind. It's you're so kind and helpful to so many people. It's just absolutely a pleasure to talk to you. And in that vein, I'm interested in my wife's latest cancer deal. And I've never used ChatGPT or Claude or AI. And I had a specific question for you since you're IBM centric. I looked up so much stuff for this situation of the breast cancer, and while Watson has Watson AI, they have Google AI with LYNA specific for cancer, and Path AI and Tempo AI. And my concern is it has the context that they're clinically trained AI. Does that mean that I need clinical expertise to use them? Because to tell you the absolute positive truth, never used it, and I'm not really fond of AI, kind of frightening.
0: Oh, I see where you're coming from.
15: Companies are so actively spending billions of dollars on the AI and not their employees, let alone the large manufacturing data centers. But subscript is I'm really interested in looking how I can use the AI to do medication research, because I need more finite information on the side effects.
0: I understand.
15: I remember you and the wonderful time that you helped and took care of your mother. And I just got the $120,000 bill from the hospital and the $53,000 bill from the doctors. And we asked for a dedicated finite reconciliation of the bills. looks like a ton of double billing. So my question to you is, how do I use the AI to get into that and see how bad they're booning me?
0: Okay, well, let's start first with your wife, okay? And then we'll get into the bills.
15: Okay.
0: AI is an incredible resource. And you have assumed the role that you are now your wife's advocate. And which is the biggest role that you're probably going to have in your entire life. Okay, aside from being a husband and a father and son and everything like that, is that it's hard for people who are so stressed, anxious, and not feeling well to fight for themselves, right?
15: Exactly.
0: And the thing about medical care in the United States, and I'm sorry to say this, is that you have to be strong. You've got to say, I want to look at this now. This is what I've learned.
15: Right.
0: Okay. And
15: exactly.
0: And as a matter of fact, I had to take Barry to the ER probably about a month ago. And I didn't like the way the security guard treated me because I went to the car to get his suitcase and I came back and you have to go through a metal detector now. And this is at the Mayo Clinic.
15: Right.
0: So I go through the metal detector and I said, listen, I need to get back to, you know, bay number 14 where he was in the ER. And the gal says, oh, you have to go to security. And I stand there and this guy says to me, so are you here? I said, yeah, I'm here for my husband. And he says, so have you been here before? I said, yes. I just went out to the car to get his bag. And he said, so you know where you're going? And I said, yeah, but the door is locked. He goes, well, I'll take you there. And then he goes, well, let me make sure that this is really him. And this, he's like, give me a hard time.
1: Mm-hmm.
0: And yeah. Okay. And it's like, I'm trying to break into the ER.
1: Right.
0: Okay. So he opens, you know, he does his badge and opens those big doors into the emergency room and then all the rooms. And then you can go left or right. And then I look at him and I'm like turned around because this is not the door I came out of. And he says, you know where you're going? I said, well, I'm going to number 14. And I said, I think it's to the left. He goes, oh, so you haven't been here before.
15: No, brother.
1: You haven't downloaded a blueprint and memorized exactly where every single room in a hospital is while your husband's sick in one of them.
0: So I called the hospital administrator, who is a friend of mine. She's been to my house. And I said, listen, I'm from New Jersey. I can handle this. And I'm strong. But, you know, and my husband's sitting there hooked up to wires. I said, I can handle this, but I'm afraid for the next person who comes in, who's in a similar, who may not be as strong. And so this guy is, it's a training issue is what it is. And then she said to me, she said, took care of it. And then subsequently, I heard that from somebody else that said, they said, you should see what's in your file. I said, what do you mean? She said, it's in there. Like, you better not screw up or this one's going to be all over you.
1: She got friends.
0: No, not just that. No, that I will stand up. And that's what you have to do as an advocate. That's what I'm saying.
15: Absolutely. I'm 100% in your favor of everything you just recanted. The bottom line is that particular person had the little bit of power to over you and wanted to make sure you knew he had it.
0: Exactly. 100%.
15: It's just sad.
0: It is.
15: But moving forward, I've never used the ChatGPT.
0: Okay, well, here's what you do. You have to use it. And you take your wife's medical records and you take out her name, medical number, and then you feed it into, I would go to Claude. I would create what's called a project. And if you have trouble doing this, I'll help you off the air. Is that you go to Claude, you hit project, you make a project, and then you give the project a description, you give all your wife's medical records, her results, everything that's in there, and then you say, I want you to be the best breast cancer specialist in the entire world, the most knowledgeable person.
15: Okay.
0: Tell me if the treatment that she's getting is the best treatment. Where are the best institutions around me for breast cancer? Are there any clinical trials? Okay. And give me.
15: Yeah, I've checked into that. Yeah, go ahead.
0: And give me five questions for me to ask my doctor today. Okay. And then that's where it starts. And then then it'll start asking you questions. And you can also say, ask me questions that you need to know in order to give me better decisions. Okay.
15: And you know what? I hate to even tell you this. I'm even ahead of that. I fired the oncologist that the doctors at the hospital she went to sent us to because of her ineptness and her lack of proficiency. And she had the attitude of take two pills and see me in a month.
0: Yeah, that's stupid.
15: I said to myself, if this is aggressive, what are you doing right now to be proactive? And we went to the Clearview Cancer Institute in Alabama because MD Anderson and Mayo are too far from us.
0: Uh-huh.
15: And we got 180-degree turnaround results. So I'm with you on the advocacy. I'm with you on the searching. I just never have used AI, and I want to know if it's
0: It's fabulous. It's
15: going. What's going on?
0: Okay, it is fabulous. It is.
15: You're fabulous. It's okay.
0: Thank you.
15: But you're the best.
0: But
15: and you're so kind. And it's, you know what? You're like the Eisenhower, Einstein, Evita of the digital goddess routine. You're so helpful, and it's all in your heart. And I just really, I've been wanting to tell you this for a long time, how much I admire what you do and how you do it. And you don't sell books or CDs or DVDs, and you give all this willingly and free, and it's just exceptional.
0: Oh,
15: so
0: thank you.
15: Thanks for your input and your feedback. And tell Lauren, your helper, whatever her title is, she was like Beacon's Movers, careful, quick, and kind. She was very, very nice.
0: Now, Lauren is associate producer. She is really good. And thank you for all those kind words, Joe. That now on my site, I have exactly what you need to do with the medical records.
15: Because on commando.com?
0: Yes, exactly. And if you have trouble finding that particular tip, is that I'll give it to Lauren, and Lauren can email it off to you. But for anybody else who's listening, you know, your medical bills probably have 80% errors.
1: That's a lot when you're talking about $120,000.
0: I don't know if you remember, we had a caller a couple of weeks ago where her brother actually used what I wrote with her brother and saved almost 50 grand.
1: Right.
0: So if you're sitting there with medical records if you're sitting there with medical bills and saying like, how do I even go through this? Because they have all these codes and numbers and.
1: Right. Which means nothing to anyone.
0: And you're sitting there going, I have no idea what this means. And it gets very, very frustrating is that just hit commando.com. And what we'll do is actually make that tip right there on the top of the homepage. And it gives you the prompts, everything to go through. It really is phenomenal. And Joe, thank you for your kind words. And I'll include your wife and your family in my prayers. Hey, you know that glow that you see on people who just seem to radiate? It's not just good lighting. It's what's happening inside their bodies. And one of the best-kept secrets to looking and feeling amazing is collagen. 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
0: So you probably have something that you're really good at. What are you good at? What is something that you're really good at?
1: I'm good. What do you mean, what am I good at? What are you leading to here?
0: Like, what could turn into the perfect side hustle?
1: Oh, buying and selling. I love flipping. I'm very good at knowing something like a collectible, okay, knowing that it's valuable and it's underpriced, and I can flip it.
0: See, here's the thing, is that if you are looking for a side hustle, is that you can give AI a list of your skills, what you're good at, and then ask AI to come up with a specific Fiverr or Upwork job application, meaning like that you could say, like, here I am, Andrew Babinski. I'm not as funny as Kim Komando, but I'm really good at collectibles. And then somebody would hire you in order to help them evaluate what a collectible may be worth.
1: That's smart.
0: So you can make some extra money. And so here's the deal. So if you're looking there trying to make some extra money, because it seems like every single day I get a note from somebody.
1: Yeah.
0: I mean, how can I make money, Kim Komando? I've tried to win the sweepstakes online and the lottery or whatever it may be. Is that, I bet you do have a specific skill that you can use to make just a few bucks. It's not going to be a get-rich-quick type of thing.
1: No.
0: But it could be enough to put gas in the car, pay an electric bill, whatever it may be. Let's see, still to come, I have a great way for you to work with somebody in your family with memory playlists here on the Kim Komando Show. Attention parents, if you're the mean one who won't let your kids on social media, science just took your side. Again, I'm Kim Komando for NetSuite. 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We already know early social media is tied to depression and anxiety in kids. Now timed with back-to-school season, a brand new study in Nature says it hits their report cards too, big time. Researchers tracked over 5,000 students. Kids who started scrolling at 11 years old were about 6 months behind in school by 16. I'm talking reading, language, math. Half a year of learning lost to the mindless scroll. And the earlier the account, the bigger the gap. Look, holding the line is hard. I've been there. Your kid swears everyone's on it. Now you've got the receipts. It turns out the best filter you can give your kids is the word no. Don't miss out and be left behind. Get my free newsletter right now at getkim.com. 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

0: 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How can we help you?
1: Hi, Kim. Well, you always get such serious information in your newsletters, but this one particular thing was about making a storybook.
0: Yes. So you take a kid's drawing and then you can tell to create a whole series of books or just one book. It's actually a lot of fun.
1: Yeah, it's a little addicting, thanks a lot. So I was doing several iterations of it, and finally I got up to what I thought would be a good one. And then I remember in your newsletter you said at the end, like, you could upload it to a photo book website and turn it into a hardcover keepsake.
0: Right.
1: Well, that's where I'm stuck, because I'm overwhelmed by looking for a reputable and safe place to go. And I was hoping you can guide me in that.
0: So how old are the kids, and what's the book about?
1: Well, they're 7 and 5, and I did 2 different books. The older one, who's 7, he's the artist, the paleontologist, and the entomologist, okay?
0: There's a lot of ologists there.
1: He wants to be all of that when he grows up. And he's been like that since 2 or 3 years old, so hasn't faded from him yet. So I made a storybook about him, and I gave a few pages to Lauren about it just to give her a little idea of how it's coming. And I enjoyed it so much, I thought, okay, I really do want to turn this into a photo book with a hard copy. I just don't want to print out pages, put it in a binder, and there you go. So, well, I was hoping you can give me some safe and reputable places to go to go do this.
2: Let me ask you a question. You've said safe 2 times. What are you worried about when it comes to...
1: Well, in reading Kim's newsletters for years, it's like, okay, I'm just very leery about going on websites I don't know, and then my information is...
0: Not reputable. They're going to steal a credit card number. The whole drill like that.
2: All right. I didn't know if you wanted to, like, protect the intellectual property. This is just a gift.
0: It's just a gift.
1: Okay. It's just a gift, yeah.
0: So here's the deal, is that Gemini will spit this out. That's the technical term, by the way, as a PDF file. And your places like Shutterstock, and they won't take a PDF file. And so you have to find a place that will do that. Blurb and Lulu will actually let you upload a PDF, and then you can make that as a book. But there is something else. There's those board books, the ones that are fairly indestructible. You know what I'm talking about. So instead of using pages, but the pages of the book are cardboard. So the kids can't really mess them up.
2: Right.
0: There's a website called Pint Size Productions, and they make board books. And so if you're going to make a book for a kid, I would make it a board book.
2: When I did it for my son's birth story, I used Shutterfly. Would you recommend these over a big company like that?
0: Well, Shutterfly Mixbook and the other one, Snapfish, the problem is that they won't take PDF files.
2: Oh, okay. Yeah, that's right. You said that.
0: So you're going to have to do screenshots of every single page.
2: Convert,
0: save it as a JPEG.
2: Like that.
0: And that's just a pain in the butt. And who wants to do that?
2: Nobody.
0: All right, coming up, if you have someone who has memory issues, I have a project that you're definitely going to want to try.
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0: 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So I wrote about this in my free newsletter, and I don't know how many comments I got. I mean, thousands.
1: Wow.
0: And thousands and thousands. I was talking about how musical memory lives in a part of the brain that Alzheimer touches last. And so what I'd want you to do is to you get a notebook and you write down the songs from when that person was 13 to 25, because those are the songs they're going to remember the most. Wedding song, the one that they would sing in the car, right? And then you create a playlist on Spotify or YouTube, and both are free. And basically, you're going to put the headphones on the person and they're going to hear the music, and they may have some moments of clarity.
1: That's so great.
0: It really is. I mean, somebody that you love is really waiting on the other side of a song. I remember my grandmother had Alzheimer's, and she would play, when I would put on Elvis Presley for her, it was like Elvis did not leave the room. I mean, Elvis was there, and she was right there with you. If in case you need the steps on how to create a playlist and the prompts to put into AI to help you along, just hit commando.com. And if you're not already getting my free newsletter, you really should. 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
7: From ABC News, I'm Sherry Preston. Iran has issued new demands around the reopening of the Strait of Hormuz, insisting it will not open until, quote, the U.S. corrects its behavior, compensates Iran for war damage, and agrees to release frozen assets. Still no response from U.S. negotiators. However, Vice President J.D. Vance did tell Fox,
8: we're applying a whole host of tools, diplomatic, economic, military tools, to ensure that we get the best outcome for the American people. I feel

0: years. Much of the country's in severe drought, and there's no relief in sight.
1: It could very well affect tourism, especially when you hear on San Juan, for example, having to go in these 48-hour cycles without water. And of course, tourism is a big industry in Puerto Rico.
0: ABC's Andrew Dimbert. A pilot and crew member both confirmed to have died fighting the Wide Mouth 2 fire in Utah. Deanna Younger is public information officer for the firefighters.
2: I do know that NTSB and FAA have investigators en route, and they will be investigating the accident.
0: Fires continue burning in the West. 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
0: A 14-year-old boy from Thailand responsible, police say, for killing 8 people, including his grandparents, at a mass shooting in Bangkok.
8: In the terrifying video posted to social media, you see the suspect walking down the hallway and firing shots. Also, people running for safety. The gunman appears to let some students pass before opening fire again. Authorities said that the 14-year-old gunman took his own life, and during a search of his home after the shooting, police say they learned that his grandparents were his first victims.
0: ABC's Marcus Moore. President Trump is vowing to go to the Supreme Court after an appeals panel ruling blocked all construction on the White House ballroom. Or most of it anyway, unless Congress signs off.
9: The ruling says security-related work can continue. Trump points to the view of the one dissenting judge whom he appointed, who said the group that brought the case doesn't have standing to sue. This ruling is now on hold for 2 weeks to allow Trump to try to get the Supreme Court to take up his appeal, and sources tell us to expect that filing early next week.
0: ABC National Correspondent Stephen Portnoy. A man from Long Beach, California, has received a postcard from the past. Bob Shepard was shocked when he opened his mailbox last week and found a weathered postcard from Copenhagen, Denmark. It had been sent by his parents while on vacation 26 years ago. Bob's father died 6 years ago. His mother died 4 years ago. The explanation from the carrier is it likely fell behind something in the post office, stayed there, then was found, and then was sent along. Sherry Preston, ABC News.
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15: From the WPBS 25 Weather Center, I'm First Warning meteorologist Glenn Glazer. Any showers and thunderstorms from the afternoon will slowly taper off during the evening hours.

0: And then the chances for coastal rain will increase later in the evening and overnight. Low temperatures will be in the 70s with some low 80s possible in Palm Beach County, partly cloudy skies and light easterly winds.
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2: So I guess I'm pretty boring.
3: Yep.
2: You don't have to like jump at it.
3: And bad at telling jokes. What were you saying?
2: But I am pretty.
3: Yeah, that's true. Okay. Right, fine.
2: Just, you know, got to give me one thing there. The reason why I bring this up is that new survey just came out this past week about how people are using Gemini. And they're typing in some weird questions.
3: Oh, you're just using it for business purposes. You're not having any fun.
2: No. Like, somebody said, pretend I'm a glass of water. Tell me what happened. How do I feel?
3: That's not fun.
2: And Gemini coached the glass of water through its final moments.
3: Oh, no. Did it get spilled?
2: Saying goodbye at the end.
3: It's so hard to say goodbye.
2: Also said, don't spill it. And people are saying, like, pretend to be a fork. Pretend to be a chicken.
3: Inanimate objects?
2: Yes.
3: What are you gaining? Is this for entertainment purposes? Like, I'm bored, so I'm just going to run through this? Because I've only used AI chatbots for productivity purposes.
2: Yeah, I don't understand. Like, one guy wrote in or is telling Gemini, pretend you're a newborn baby.
3: Okay.
2: And, like, what are we supposed to do with that?
3: I don't know. What are you going to do with the information you've garnered from it?
2: I mean, I don't understand.
3: Gemini go poo-poo.
2: Yeah, it did.
3: Oh, no.
2: Yeah. We have some more strange ones to tell you about. But first, let's talk about Carbonite. 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All right, here are some of the other weird ones. The newborn one that said, I was just born. And then Gemini actually said, since you're typing this, you must be a very smart baby.
3: Oh, super smart.
2: Someone pretended to be a chicken walking past KFC.
3: And the emotional struggle that it went through.
2: And Gemini says, it's not safe for a chicken.
3: It's not.
2: Near KFC.
3: Gemini, finally, no hallucinations. The AI chatbot was right.
2: It said, you might become someone's lunch, get chased, or end up in a bucket.
3: Is this for social media purposes? People are trying to get responses for videos?
2: I don't understand. This is never even crossed my mind to even consider doing this with AI.
3: I understand if you're doing it for entertainment purposes. That just isn't entertaining to me.
2: Okay, but meanwhile, all these stupid questions just cost 30,000 gallons of water.
3: Okay? There's crops across the entire west coast of Ireland that are going to die because you want to know what it's like to be a chicken walking in front of KFC.
2: We can tell you that's a bad thing.
3: Yeah, got it.
2: Not good. And on that happy note, welcome to the nation's largest, best, award-winning show about all things digital. I'm America's beloved digital goddess, Kim Komando, of course. And joining me is Andrew Babinski, and we're going to start with math.
3: Okay.
2: Okay. Are you? You're not good at math at all.
3: No, I'm very good at math.
2: Are you?
3: Yeah.
2: I mean,
3: not when we get to the higher levels like trigonometry.
2: Oh no.
3: Yeah, you'll lose me there. But basic algebra, yeah, I'm good.
2: Well, if you have a math skill, or you're raising a kid who has math skills, is that this year's brightest grads are caught in a bidding war because you have the AI giants on one side. This is amazing. And the world's most elite investment firms on the other side. And the starting salary, are you sitting down?
3: Mm-hmm.
2: $1 million.
3: Just for math nerds?
2: Signing bonuses on top of that, fresh out of school in their 20s.
3: Hold on. Why aren't they getting the AI to do all of the math?
2: They need what's called quants. Q-U-A-N.
3: Can you say that on the radio?
2: Quants. Q-U-A-N-Ts. That's okay. What they're called. For quantitative. And the job is in, let's see, deep mathematics, statistics, algorithms, and AI computer models. you have to teach AI something that it's lousy at, and that's using math to make smart investment and trading decisions. Because it's not just math. You have to analyze past, future, things like that. And so apparently AI is really crappy at this.
3: So there's a lot of products out there that actually sell themselves on social media as download this app and you can basically predict the future of the financial markets. And what you're telling me is that that's all
2: work.
3: Bullpucky.
2: Yes, quants. And so if you have a kid who's good at math, tell them about quants.
3: All right, I will.
2: QU quants. Because math nerds, it's starting to add up.
3: Oh.
2: All right. So we are in a big hiring position here at the show. I mean, we have openings we don't even have posted.
3: Okay.
2: And so in order to help with the recruiting is that I hired a friend of mine, Joanna.
3: Mm-hmm.
2: And she's having a heck of a time. She's very frustrated.
3: Because?
2: Well, let me give you an example. There was one person that she was looking at. We were looking at hiring. Looked really great on paper. And she had the Zoom call set up for 5:30. And at 5:27, she texted this person and said, whenever you're ready, if you want to start the interview sooner, I'm here. And the person texted back and said, it's 5:27. I'm not supposed to be there till 5:30.
3: Okay. That's rough.
2: Okay. I had someone that I interviewed that brought their mother with them.
3: I don't know which one's rougher. Being a jerk about being asked to be 3 minutes early or bringing your mommy to an interview.
2: We're talking about Gen Zers. And then they're also joining formal interviews from their beds, their cars, sidewalks. So if you have a Gen Zer who has grown up around social media and FaceTime is second nature, and they're looking for a job, you just might want to talk to them about, like, you know, etiquette.
3: Right.
2: And
3: do you think they'll grow out of it?
2: I don't know.
3: Do you think it's going to be the same problem with someone trying to hire a 40-year-old 20 years from now?
2: Probably. And, you know, and if you're tempted to bring mommy to the interview,
3: yeah,
2: that's a bad thing.
3: Yeah.
2: It's,
3: but they don't see it that way. And a lot of companies that are run by Gen Zers, right, because this company, you're not a Gen Zer.
2: Exactly.
3: If this company was run by someone of their age range and they said, hey, you want to jump on, it's 27, and the person responds with, hey, I'm not supposed to be there until 5:30, does that hiring person go, oh, they're right. Oh, I shouldn't have reached out so early.
2: You know what? You have a point. I'm going to give you that.
3: Okay.
2: Don't you agree?
3: Yeah, that's why I made the point.
2: Yeah. I mean, I think there is a generational thing of expectations. And that's where AI can help too. Because you can tell AI, here's the job description, here's my resume, give me 5 questions, pretend that I'm in the interview. Mm-hmm. What can I do to help close this deal? And where we are right now because of AI is that we're giving people tests
3: to see if
2: they have the qualifications without using AI.
3: Gotcha.
2: And I tell you, maybe I am old school, but I like a thank you. I mean, if I'm going to spend 45 minutes with you, interviewing you, I like to get an email back saying, because my time's valuable.
3: Is that a deal breaker?
2: Not necessarily, but when I get a thank you, it means more.
3: Okay.
2: It'll actually mean more.
3: I thank you for doing this segment with me.
2: Doesn't mean that you're hired. Oh, wait, you already are. All right. So imagine that you're in an airplane. There are no windows, but instead of windows, you have HD screens all on the side that are simulating what's actually outside.
3: Why?
2: Save weight.
3: Okay.
2: And also, engineering-wise, it may be probably more streamlined.
3: Just don't have the windows. I don't need the screens to simulate it.
2: So would that bother you?
3: No.
2: I like seeing outside.
3: I mean, I don't fly, you know, I fly coach when I fly. And most people...
2: What's coach?
3: Well, it's in the back of the plane, near the bathrooms. And most people, I would say 99%, put the windows down anyway. They want it dark to watch their show. They want it dark to take a nap. We don't utilize the windows in a plane anyway.
2: Well, it will boost efficiency for fuel by 60%. That's the actual number.
3: Let's do it then.
2: I don't know. I like looking out the window. I like to see where we're at. I like to see how far we are from the ground.
3: Okay, but if there's an HD screen there simulating it, you're looking at nothing. You're looking at an image that's not reality.
2: That's why I look to see. I like to see real stuff. So I want to see the ground.
3: You wouldn't want the HD screen.
2: I would not.
3: So if I made you choose HD screen or no window at all?
2: Oh, wow. That's a tough one. I'd probably take the no window because the HD screen's not real anyway.
3: Yeah, it's just a video.
2: It doesn't matter. Do you know, once I wrote a sitcom about Airplane.
3: Of course they do. You sold it to ABC and it ran for 15 years on TV. No, I didn't know you wrote a sitcom.
2: It never took off.
3: No, okay. Sorry I ruined the joke.
2: The pilot was terrible.
3: Just like if it had writing like that, I don't know how it didn't make it on TV.
2: Well, now that we are on a big station in Los Angeles, all these people are just writing me saying, can we watch it come be at our improv?
3: All these people?
2: Just letters after emails and DMs and it's just amazing.
3: We're going to lose her to the world of comedy, folks.
2: Hey, business owners ask me this all the time. 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

0: I hear burned out on American dating apps. There's a TikTok trend that's happening right now. You change your location to be someplace else, like Paris. And Sarah in Charlotte, North Carolina, that's exactly what you did. And it turned out to be pretty well for you, right?
1: Hi, Kim. Yes, I'm a huge fan of yours. Thank you for all that you do and your chock full emails. Yeah, it actually ended up in a place that I never thought it would. I kind of approached it like the journalist and AI communication scholarship professor that I am. It was a project at first. It wasn't even really like a love project.
0: So you changed your location to Paris, right?
1: That's right. Yeah, I had to Google how to do that on a dating app because I'm 41 and didn't know how to do that.
0: That's cute. Okay. And then once you do this, you started seeing guys in Paris.
1: Yeah. You know, initially, like I said, I did kind of approach it like anthropological, probably to like shield my heart in a way, you know, but I was like, oh, I'll go to London first. So I was there for some days. And then I said, no, this project needs to be having other cities and other locations, and we're going to change it every 3 weeks, you know? So then I got to Paris, and then, of course, I met love.
2: Now, when these guys are seeing your profile, it's showing you them that you're just a couple of miles away, when in reality, you're on the other side of the planet.
1: I know. It was super deceptive. However, to mitigate that, I did do one of these voice prompts that they have you do on Hinge. And I said, hi, my name is Sarah. I've manually changed my location because I've always thought that love was more abroad for me. And like, before you match with me, you should know that I live in the United States. So they did know that part. They didn't know my little love project on the side where I was recording the notes and screenshotting and, you know, writing up my report about modern dating. But they did know that I was in the United States.
0: And so this guy matches with you, right?
1: Yes.
0: And... So then it just proceeds like the normal thing going back and forth?
2: What was the first date like?
1: There's the conversations that happen in the app first, of course,
2: right.
1: And then it kind of progresses. And, you know, usually one person says, hey, do you want to go on text or WhatsApp? And in our case, it was WhatsApp. And so we moved to WhatsApp, and then quickly it was, let's get on a phone call. You know, we're both of a 40s vintage, so we like a phone call. And so I think maybe our first official date was a phone call, if we could call it that. And then from there, there was some video dates and some video talking. And then we decided to meet in a neutral place, which was New York City. He has some ties here, and I do too. I'm from New York. And so, yeah, that was our first official time meeting in April.
0: And then was he everything you expected?
1: I think, and like more. And more. And it's so weird for me to say that because if you know me, I am like a very jaded person with love and very cynical, and it sounds terrible. And even when I describe the story, it sounds like something out of a rom-com. It sounds like
0: it
1: something, and it's my life. Like, it's actually my life. And if I sound shocked, I am.
2: So this is a Hallmark Christmas movie.
0: I was just going to say, this is a Hallmark Christmas movie. So are you moving to Paris?
1: I am. So we're in the beginning phases of that. I've been applying for jobs. The next step is figuring out which visa would best be suited for me to apply for. And then from there, hopefully making the phase of living, you know, partially in the U.S. during the transition, partially over there, and then making the full move. I would love by spring or summer. Yeah.
0: So if you can't find love in the United States, you go to Paris. Can I tell you guys something? And I know we're going to go over in time, but this is a great story.
2: Okay.
0: So, Sarah, you know, I have a son, right? And,
1: yes.
0: And he's in his early 20s. And he went to Paris. Mm-hmm. And with two friends of his. Now, when he told me the story, I was like, I was actually like kind of floored that he thought of this. Then again, as my husband said, he's your son.
2: Okay.
0: So before he went to Paris, he looked up the top modeling agencies in Paris and then found certain women that he was attracted to. And he DM'd them on Instagram to say, hey, you know, I'm Ian. I'm going to be in Paris for a few days. Do you want to meet for coffee? So he had like three or four supermodels lined up before he got off the plane.
2: That's not bad.
0: And he met one, had coffee. They walked Paris for 8 hours. And he's in love.
2: Oh, that's so sweet. Are you going to lose him to Paris too?
0: Well, I told him, I said, you know, I want you to remember, you are an American citizen. That's what I kept saying. And let me tell you.
1: I think too, I was going to say congratulations to him, but I think it speaks to, you just do something kind of unhinged and then it kind of works out. And it's like, that's great, you know? And then other people can do that blueprint. They can start DMing models in Paris.
2: He can start a trend.
0: Yes, he can. And tell you, she's beautiful.
2: Well, she's a model.
0: Yes.
2: I would hope. Otherwise, she'd be unqualified for her job.
0: And she's doing some major brands.
2: Oh, that's really
0: cool. I don't
2: want
0: to talk about the brands, but she's doing some major brands. So just one last question, sir. How is he different than any guy that you met in the United States?
1: I felt like there was a level of, first, I just noticed politeness, like pleasantries that just, I feel like are kind of lost. And again, it could be because I'm old. And so I'm really into, you know, having certain pleasantries and politeness and etiquette, you know, when you first meet someone. And so that is something that he had. And then two, he made this playlist. We both love 90s R&B and hip hop. And when he was making his categories of playlists, he put them in categories. I was like, that is a level of care that I do not think in a long time. Like, you categorize each one? He's like, these are dance ones. These are sing-alongs. Like, what? And so I said, this is the one. You know, like, this is the person I need to be with. And, you know, he's like that with laundry. So that's good, too.
0: You know what? That's awesome. And that's not far from what Ian said, too. He said that she is very polite, and unlike a lot of young women that he may have met in California, mm-hmm. in Southern California, that she is not like, you know, how much money do you have?
2: Sure.
0: And what kind of car do you have? And that he said that's just not even in her world.
2: Look at her, a couple of Americans stealing all the available people in Paris.
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6: I'm Dan Franzese, candidate for Congress, and I approve this message.
7: It's that time again. Career politicians at your door. Don't be tricked by congressional candidate George Moraitis. He won't support President Trump's agenda. He voted to give illegal aliens taxpayer-subsidized in-state tuition. He even voted for red flag gun confiscation. Does he regret it? No. He just told the Sun Sentinel he stands behind it. South Florida conservatives can't trust George Moraitis. Paid for by Dan Franzese for Congress 2026.
8: ABC News, I'm Sherry Preston. Smoke and fumes in the flight deck of a flight from Atlanta to Orlando, forcing the Delta plane to turn around and return to Atlanta so everyone could get off.
9: Yep, Delta 2204, change of plans. We now have smoke in the back, and we need to deplane immediately.
8: That from liveatc.net. More than 200 passengers and crew had to evacuate down the emergency slides while the plane was on the runway. A chopper fighting a fire in Utah, crashing, both crew members killed. killed. Iran making new demands in the Strait of Hormuz as Houthi rebels from Yemen target a ship owned by the United Arab Emirates state-run oil company. Even though there were misgivings by some who said they were afraid that it would lead to more investigations of President Trump's perceived enemies, earlier this morning, the Republican-controlled Senate voted 50-49 to make Todd Blanche the next attorney general. The Senate approving a measure to keep the government running until after the midterms. This is ABC News.
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15: From the WPBS 25 Weather Center, I'm First Warning Meteorologist Glenn Glazer. Any showers and thunderstorms from the afternoon will slowly taper off during the evening hours, and then the chances for coastal rain will increase later in the evening and overnight. Low temperatures will be in the 70s with some low 80s possible in Palm Beach County, partly cloudy skies and light easterly winds.
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0: 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Let's see, Ken in Springdale, Arkansas. Hello there, Ken. Welcome. Glad to have you with us. What's on your mind today?
17: Okay, so I kind of recently retired my job, but I went back part-time. One of the reasons I retired is because I wanted to go on a missions trip with my church to Alaska, and we went to one of our missionaries in Juneau. Then we went on to Admiralty Island to work with a native group there, and I am a ventriloquist, so I used my ventriloquial talents there.
0: Wait, whoa. You're a ventriloquist?
17: I am.
0: So what can we help you with?
17: Okay, so I thought about possibly just working from home, trying to find something maybe customer service related or AI related. But I had mentioned to the young lady called me about possibility of even doing some online videos to teach people how to do ventriloquism.
0: Yeah, see, now that would be fun for you. I mean, I think, because that's a great thing. But if you're, seriously, if you're looking for some part-time work, dataannotation.tech.
2: Okay.
0: That's where you can get, make $20 to $25 an hour as a customer service rep. There's also flex jobs, and you might want to take a look at there, too. I mean, there are different places. We've got a whole list of reputable job placement sites over at commando.com. 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
2: Yeah, don't Google search that.
0: No, we don't want to. Well, you know, there's a place called OutSchool, and that's where you could actually design your own classes for whatever skill that you have.
2: And he could teach ventriloquy. How do you say that? How would you say it? Being a ventriloquist? There we go. I got it.
0: Say that again?
2: No.
0: Can you spell it?
2: Nope.
0: Not at all. 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All right, I don't know if you heard about this, but Gemini and ChatGPT, they can now work to find you a house.
2: Okay.
0: They're actually integrated with Zillow.
2: Oh, cool.
0: So you can say, give me 2 bedrooms under $2,500 a month, plain English, you know, and then you can actually book a tour within just a few minutes. And so if you're sitting there looking for a house, just or an apartment, whatever it may be, just know that you don't have to go to Zillow anymore.
2: You can just use your chatbot.
0: Exactly. 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

0: 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Mary in Chicago, Illinois. Hi there, Mary.
1: Hi. Hi, Kim. Thanks for having me.
0: You betcha. So what's going on?
1: I'm looking for advice. I have an adult son who has been involved in a romance scam for almost 2 years now. And you know, I've listened to your show and heard about the guys who call and recognize that they've been scammed and they get out of it. But I seem to have a son who is not interested in acknowledging that he's being scammed.
0: How much has he lost so far?
1: That I know of, probably about $250,000.
2: What?
0: Wow. And who does he think he's involved with?
1: He thinks he's involved with a female musician of a popular band in Mexico.
2: Okay.
0: And has he video chatted with her, or is this just going back and forth? Is she sending him videos like, I love you and I miss you, and has she needed the money for a tour, or is she sick, or what's the drill?
1: There have been all kinds of things that have happened. She feigns to be miserable with her life and what she's doing and just wants out of it. So there's been money to bring her to his house because money that she makes is not hers per se. It belongs to the band. There has been, at one point, she got him involved in Bitcoin.
2: Oh, geez.
1: There have been... You know, since I can't come to you, can you come on tour with me? Please give me money for all your airfare and your lodging. It's pretty much been one thing after another. And early on in all of this, I actually contacted the manager of the real band and told him what was going on. And he sent me a lovely email response that said, I'm sorry, your son is being scammed. And even despite showing him that,
0: He doesn't believe you.
1: No, he doesn't believe me. He, instead of listening to me, he went and contacted his scammer, who had, you know, the most perfectly logical explanation as to why the manager would write that, because she's in a contract and he doesn't want to let her out, and he's, you know, just a mean guy.
0: This has obviously hurt your relationship with your son.
1: Oh, yes, indeed it has. We go through periods where he's not talking to me at all, so I don't know what's going on. But I do hear from other people, which is the only way I know what's going on. And I just, at this point, I mean, he is an adult. It's not like I can tell him, you know, it's not like he's 10 and I can tell him what to do. But I'm wondering, you know, if he's not interested in... ending this, are there any steps that I can take to protect him? Or, I don't know, sometimes I worry about needing to protect me and all of this.
0: Right, yeah. You know, it's really hard because you're caught in a very precarious position.
2: Right.
0: I mean, you know, he's gone as far as him being in love with this woman and giving, I mean, even if you were to say, like, do you video chat with her? Have you ever met her? You're questioning whether or not this is legit, and he may be embarrassed to say that it's not, because, and maybe he truly believes, maybe he's delusional because he believes it, right? I mean,
1: yeah, it's hard to say.
0: And so what you can do is, I don't know if you can get him to a therapist. I don't know what his mental state is, if he would believe that. AARP has a romance scam like helpline that maybe somebody there who's a bona fide counselor could talk to him about this and prove to him. If you want, I'll talk to him. I'll call him. I'm not going to call him on the show. I'll talk to him off the air.
1: I'll happily give you his phone number.
0: And yeah, I mean, if you think that'll help, I'm happy to do that. And just say, hey, you know, this is who I am. And, you know, I see this a lot. And here are five red flags. And let's talk it out. You know, let's spend some time and tell me, you know, show me what you have. Tell me what that makes you believe that she's going to leave the band that she's successful with in Mexico to come live with you here in the United States, or bring you on tour with her when she doesn't need you, right?
1: Mm-hmm.
0: It's kind of harsh.
1: But true.
2: The real test is just have him say, okay, that's fine. You have this romance. Do me a favor, though. Let's try not give her any money
0: and see
2: for
0: if she stays
2: a period of time.
0: That's a good point.
2: Because the minute the money stops, the romance is going to stop.
0: And these are, you know, these romance scammers, these are master manipulators.
2: Absolutely.
0: I don't know if you've ever seen, Mary, that, you know, they are living in scam compounds and they have quotas. And they have to get a certain amount of money from Americans or else they're going to be punished. They're going to have to do push-ups for 2 hours in the sun, you know, or their families may be hurt. Mary, why don't you give the AARP hotline, romance hotline. We'll send you that phone number or call. See if there's anything that they can offer. And again, if you want me to talk directly to your son, I'm happy to do that. So, Andrew, what was your major accomplishment when you were, say, 12 years old?
2: 12?
0: Yes.
2: Nothing. Not getting in trouble at school.
0: Was that it?
2: Yeah. Not getting grounded by my parents. That was a good week.
0: That was right on. So did you do anything like that was extraordinary in your life? Like, you know, I know when I was 12, I was probably like National Honor Society, mm-hmm. class president, all that other good stuff. Anything for you?
2: I set my alley on fire in my neighborhood.
0: I'm sorry, your what?
2: My alley.
0: Oh, you did? How'd you do that?
2: A kid and I were setting an old radio on fire, and we grabbed it by the cord and thought we put it out by dipping it in the pool. But that didn't put it out. So when we threw it in the garbage can, one big garbage can set on fire, then another big garbage can set on fire. Yeah, I did that.
0: Did you get in trouble?
2: I was an arsonist. No, I didn't get in trouble because the neighbor that was crushing cans behind the house behind us.
0: What a great neighborhood.
2: he saw us do it. And when the fire department asked, he's like, I didn't see anything.
0: I got
2: and
0: nothing.
2: We were like, thank you.
0: Thank you. You want some more cans?
2: He was the greatest.
0: Okay, so we have Manna Jampala with us.
2: Okay.
0: She's 12 years old, and she is not setting cans on fire in the alley.
2: Missing out.
0: Not
2: She's
0: at all.
2: Missing out.
0: She has developed an AI receptionist. She's written it, and she's here joining us. Hi there, Manna.
3: Hi, Kim. Nice to be here.
0: So I understand that you went to coding camp when you were five. No, I'm just kidding. You went to, how old were you when you learned Python?
3: 9 years old.
0: Oh, so I was close. Okay.
3: Kind of.
2: Now, when you were nine, was this your parents pushing this on you, or is this something you actually had interest in and wanted to do?
3: It was a bit of a mix. Like, I wasn't too interested, but I was interested in technology itself. I found coding a little boring, but my parents still, like, took the time to, like, put me in Python class and camps and stuff. So I, like, grew my confidence, and I started liking coding as well.
2: Okay.
0: And so then you noticed with your dad's business that a lot of the calls were going unanswered. Is that right?
3: Mm-hmm. Yeah, like, the team was small, so they would frequently miss calls and also miss revenue and clients.
0: And so you decided, hey, I can fix that.
3: Mm-hmm, yeah, and I built a basic version of the receptionist.
0: That you call Voxa?
3: Yep.
2: Why Voxa?
3: I don't know. Voxa is actually a Latin term for voice, and I thought it would be pretty suitable. What I didn't realize was that the domain was taken and there was like a bunch of other Voxas out there. But yeah, I got some. Yeah, that was like basically the origin story of the name. Yeah.
0: I mean, everybody knows that Android. Oh, it's Latin.
2: I know, but this is for the audience. Of course, I knew what it meant. I mean, you do that sometimes in radio.
0: Oh, I see.
2: I'm not that dumb.
0: Okay. So, so your dad's using it with success?
3: Yep. He's been using it for a few months now, and yeah, it's going great.
0: And so, what are your plans to take Voxa to the next level?
3: Yeah, so right now, after my recent press run with Business Insider and Times of India and stuff, I've gotten a bunch of pilots, so like basically clients on their free trial, and we have like 4 or 5 of those clients right now. So basically the next step, like the focus for me right now, is converting those clients into monthly paying subscribers, and then also getting more clients in like the next few weeks to set up pilots for them and convert them as well.
0: And so how is Voxa different than any other AI receptionist out there?
3: Mm-hmm. Yeah, so like most AI receptionists, like for example, RingCentral, they sound like pretty robotic. And the reason why they sound robotic is their latency, because they run on like bigger infrastructure. It takes like more seconds for them to return with a response after you speak. But because I transferred to this infrastructure, this pipeline that I made myself, our latency is like super fast. So the AI returns like the answer to whatever you said faster. And the thing is, because we're like small, lean, it's just me for now, we have like a bunch, like we're super personalized, meaning that if a client comes, I'll like build them special things just for them, because I have the time and kind of like the ability to do that, because we're small right now. So that's another advantage for clients that join us early. And we also support way more languages than other competitors out there do.
0: Now, Mana, are you sure you're 12? Because you're like speaking like you're
2: definitely
0: 25.
2: Lying. She's definitely lying.
3: I'm pretty sure I'm 12. That's what my birth certificate says.
2: She's worried about converting prospects into clients, and I couldn't even pull off a lemonade stand. You're making me feel, you're not doing it. I'm just feeling inadequate right now. It has nothing to do with you.
0: Man, I think you're pretty amazing. I think
3: you
0: are. That's really something. I mean, I'm sitting there, I'm listening to you, and I'm talking to you, and I don't know if you're feeling the same way, Andrew, but I'm like, this is like the next Sam Altman. I'm
2: seriously.
0: Just saying. Okay.
2: Absolutely. Where did you get the voice from for your receptionist?
3: Yeah, so we use like this custom STT and TTS, which means speech to text and text to speech, which is what the AI uses to understand and speak back. So we use this niche kind of thing called Sarvam for our Indian languages, and we use we outsource it like from Google and other providers as well, including OpenAI. So it depends on the client and what tone, what experience they want with the agent.
2: I knew I shouldn't ask that question because I wasn't going to understand the answer.
0: I'm looking at your face and you're like going like, whoa, there were like way too many acronyms in there. This is like, sometimes you have to like speak basic, like we have text and then it goes into voice.
2: Oh, I understand now.
0: There we go. So, Mana, what do you say to people that want to just, what do you say to people that will tell you, just go outside and play?
3: Yeah, I get like quite a few people like that. And the thing is, lots of people think I'm missing out on my childhood, but that's not true. So I just tell them maybe that would be like a good thing for some other 12-year-old to do, but not for me. That's like not fun and like just like not for me, you know? I like hanging out with friends, playing soccer. I do normal things. I'm not like a robot. But this business, AI, building stuff, that is a passion of mine, and I like doing that, and like that's kind of up to me. So yeah.
0: Well, Mana, thank you for thanks for telling us all about Voxa and making us all feel like we haven't done anything with our lives.
2: And if you have any other brilliant ideas, come to us before you go to, you know, the media and stuff. Maybe we can be investors.
0: Yeah, there's just, you know, we have this platform we can just launch you right into.
2: I may not have the intelligence to understand what you're saying, but I have some money. I can help out.
0: Not a lot of money.
2: No,
0: I don't know if you've seen his shoes here, but
2: these are on clouds. These aren't cheap
0: shoes. Let me tell you something, Mana. My father told me this a long time ago when I was about your age, and when I started dating, he said, "You know what? You can always tell a man by his shoes."
2: Really?
0: Yeah.
2: Well, what does it say?
0: It says you're a schlub.
2: Oh, all right. Pretty accurate then. Your dad was right.
0: Hey, Mana. Best of luck to you. Keep us posted, okay?
3: Mm-hmm. Yeah, of course. Thank you so much.
2: She's so amazing.
0: She really is. Isn't that just phenomenal that she's been able to do that?
2: Just impressive. I want to push my son now.
0: Your son? I'm going to push in mine. Come on, you're twice her age. Let's go, kid. All right, still to come, we're going to talk about coach scammy texts that are spreading here on the Kim Komando Show. 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

0: 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All right, so here's the deal, is that scammers are now posing as school nurses, school principals, school headmasters, school coaches, and they are now texting you saying, like, you know, you need to pay for a new uniform.
1: Oh, gosh.
0: There's a new lunch fee, whatever it may be. So if you've got kids in school and you start getting these texts, don't respond automatically. You want to make sure that you actually reach out to the school directly. And just a reminder, you want to join a million folks who get my free newsletter every single day to be tech ahead and tech smart. Sign up right now while you're thinking about it at GetKids.
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7: From ABC News, I'm Mike Dubusky. The U.S. needs to correct its behavior. Otherwise, the Strait of Hormuz will never fully reopen. That's the word from Iran's Supreme National Security Council today. Also today, Vice President J.D. Vance told Fox News that while the conflict isn't over, progress is being made. More from ABC's Gio Benitez.
8: The U.S. and Iran say that they are on the edge of a deal to reopen the Strait of Hormuz. One Iranian official tells ABC News that a deal is close between Iran and Oman on shipping in the Strait. A U.S. official said that any of the routes agreed to will be, quote, without any impediments like tolls. A spokesman for Iran's parliament added that implementation of the agreement is still subject to final approval by all parties.
7: Officials in Utah say they still can't get to the site of that deadly helicopter crash yesterday because the incident sparked a fire they're still battling alongside the bigger Wide Mouth 2 fire. Deanna Younger is a public information officer.
9: All of the fuels out there in the forest are very, very dry. They're carrying the fire. We have dry thunderstorms coming over every day, and they are causing erratic winds and spreading the fire.
7: Two people were killed in that helicopter crash. The FAA and the NTSB say they're going.

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1: Social media giant Meta is vowing to appeal a $567 million fine issued by a New Mexico judge. ABC's Andrew Dimbert has details.
2: A New Mexico judge finding Facebook and Instagram helped fuel the state's young mental health crisis. The judge ordering the social media giant to pay $567 million for treatment and prevention programs while also making changes to its apps after ruling Meta created a public nuisance by intentionally designing features to keep young users online longer.
1: The fine comes in addition to a $375 million penalty from the state earlier this year, meaning Meta's now on the hook for nearly $1 billion. City Councilman Kenneth Stokes in Jackson, Mississippi, has sent a letter to the U.S. Attorney's Office asking for help in investigating the case of a woman who was found hung behind an apparently vacant house in the city. That woman has since been identified as 29-year-old Tasia Fortune. After days of searching for three people, including a 9-year-old child who went missing while tubing on the Muskegon River in western Michigan, good news.
3: They were extricated out. They were brought out and they're being evaluated at the hospital at this time.
1: Lieutenant Pat Agama says the tubers were found near a boat ramp yesterday afternoon. When they managed to track the child's footprints, they'd been missing since Tuesday. And tonight's Powerball jackpot, now up to $856 million. I'm Mike Dubusky, ABC News.
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5: It's that time again. 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He won't support President Trump's agenda. He voted to give illegal aliens taxpayer-subsidized in-state tuition. He even voted for red flag gun confiscation. Does he regret it? No. He just told the Sun Sentinel he stands behind it. South Florida conservatives can't trust George Moraitis. 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
7: From the WPBS 25 Weather Center, I'm First Warning Meteorologist Glenn Glazer. Any showers and thunderstorms from the afternoon will slowly taper off during the evening hours, and then the chances for coastal rain will increase later in the evening and overnight. Low temperatures will be in the 70s with some low 80s possible in Palm Beach County, partly cloudy skies and light easterly winds.
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And if you're on social media, if you are already on X, Facebook, or Instagram, or if you're not, go follow me. Those are all generally at Michael D. Brown, at Michael D. Brown. All right, let's get started. I want to talk to you today about a burrito. Yeah, burritos. Let's just talk about burritos. Now, I'm aware of how that sounds, so just give me a little bit, and I think you'll agree that this discussion

is probably worth it. I should say up front that I've got some experience with this particular phenomenon. There was a period in my life when the entire country was having a very loud argument on TV at high volume, incredibly high volume, about a subject that I was standing right in the middle of. And what I learned from that experience, and I learned it, you know, kind of the hard way, is that when a nation starts having an argument, when we as a nation get into an argument, the argument that you're having and the argument that actually matters are probably two entirely different arguments. They're not even the same time zone. I'm not even sure they're in the same galaxy. Well, that is what happened this week. I wrote about it, but I want to talk about it for a little bit. For about 48 hours, the people on the right, conservatives, Republicans, libertarians, you know, everybody that you and I would look at and say, yeah, you're on kind of our side of the political spectrum. All of those people conducted a full-scale public brawl over the price of a burrito. Literally, that's what they were talking about. Which means, in my opinion, go back to their, you know, when everybody gets in an argument, there's the argument that they're having and the argument that they're missing. Two different arguments. And I think this stupid discussion about the burrito, which included the Vice President of the United States of America, was completely wrong. They were missing the point entirely. Now, before I tell you how I got it started, I want to lay out a little bit of a premise so you'll kind of understand how this applies to, or even why I'm even talking about this. We're coming up on the midterms. We're what, 90 days or less than 90 days away from the midterm elections? And Republicans, once again, are going to shoot themselves in the foot. Now, because of the nomination of Abdul al-Sayed in Michigan, I think our chances of winning Michigan are probably better than they were prior to that. I think Mike Rogers can actually win up in Michigan. And I think, depending on what happens with the war in Iran, the price of gas, well, maybe it'll stabilize, maybe it'll drop a little bit. I've been watching West Texas International and Brent, and both of those indices have kind of been bouncing around, not on a trend line up, not on a trend line down, just kind of bouncing around. But the key word that the Democrats have kind of latched onto is affordability. And I think affordability is a real thing. I think it affects everyone. I don't care whether you're Elon Musk or you're Michael Brown or you're a guy that is currently unemployed. It affects everyone. And I think in this whole discussion about the burrito, it's a great example of how we do not know how to talk about economics. We do not know how to address the issues forthrightly that are in front of us. And because we are incapable of discussing economics and giving examples in layman's terms, people that are on the other side of the aisle, the Democrats, Socialists of America, the Marxists, the communists that are winning up and down the ballot, all across the country, blue states, and in a few little places that are purple states, I think this is the reason they're winning. So let's go back to the burrito. Here's how it started. Monday, the commentator Matt Walsh, he's on X, he's all over the place, he has a regular show online, the Matt Walsh blog. He posted a very simple statement that grocery prices are out of control, that grocery prices are still climbing, and that this issue ought to be, pardon me, the number one priority of every elected official in the country, because it is one of the reasons that, as I pointed out, socialism keeps finding new customers. And they are. Everybody that has, you know, a kid in high school or junior high or maybe starting a freshman in college or hell's bells, maybe they're in graduate school, I don't know. But everybody that I've talked to, at least in my sphere of influence, are very worried about how generations behind us are hearing that warm clarion call of socialism and free this and free that. And, you know, Medicare for all sounds so good, right? Because we're not countering that appropriately. That's why socialism keeps winning.
That's why they keep getting new recruits. So that's how it started. The fight started when Matt Walsh posted something that I think we can all agree on. Grocery prices are out of control. Grocery prices are still going up. And this ought to be the number one priority of every elected official, not just at the federal level, but at the state level, at your local level, everywhere. People ought to be looking at everything that we are doing that causes prices to increase, that makes things unaffordable, and say, what could we do better to explain or actually do something to start leveling those prices off or bringing them down? Then, Andrew Colvett, he works for Turning Point USA. He quoted Matt Walsh and then added a line that he had gotten from some college student he had been talking to. And this kid's entire economic analysis was 7 words long. A burrito should not cost $20. And that's when the fight really started. Because then Mark Thiessen of the Washington Post, you've seen Mark Thiessen a bazillion times on Fox News. He's usually on one of the panels. He's one of the talking heads. Mark Thiessen worked in D.C. Well, he still works in D.C. I know Mark Thiessen. But he fired back 4 words that by now have been read by several million people. His response was to the college kid that said, well, you know, burritos shouldn't cost $20. I shouldn't be paying $20 for a burrito. His response to that was, cry me a river. The burritos in the college cafeteria, he said, are included in your meal plan. And then Ben Shapiro from the Daily Wire, he gets in on it. He followed with this version of the same thing. He said, if you are paying $20 for a burrito and you're not independently wealthy, then you must be doing everything wrong. You must be living life the wrong way. And then it starts to log roll, starts to snowball. Then Congressman Dan Crenshaw from Texas told the kid, stop whining, get a job, eat ramen, you know, and get 4 more roommates like the rest of us did when we were in college. And then the vice president of the United States showed up in this fight going on online. He made a fat joke about Mark Thiessen, which is where the whole thing left the rails entirely. So let us do something in that nobody in that argument bothered to do. Nobody did it. I like to do this. Let's check the number. Is a burrito $20? But don't think that this is all I'm going to talk about, because buried within those numbers are things that we need to be addressing that we are not. It's the Weekend with Michael Brown. Text lines open. If you like what we do on the weekend, you'd probably like the weekday program. That's really easy to listen to. On your iHeart app, search for a station in Denver with the letters K-O-A, K-O-A. It's at 850 AM, 94.1 FM. 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Now, let's check the numbers. I'll be right back.

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5: Hey, it's the great American Bill Cunningham. 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

0: Hey, welcome back to The Weekend with Michael Brown. I was just reading a text message, kind of get a kick out of. David down in Georgia writes, Uber number 5687, so glad I'm not on social media and I'm missing all of this. Well, that's why you tune in here, so I can tell you all the bullcrap that goes on social media, because even though this was a fight on social media, remember the point of this entire story that I'm doing is, including the Vice President of the United States, all of these so-called muckety-mucks, all of these people, you know, like Mark Thiessen and Matt Walsh and, you know, Ben Shapiro and Congressman Crenshaw, you know, they're all the people that are, you know, they're all over TV and they're all the go-to people, and they miss it entirely. I'd like to say they're just all stupid because they're engaged in a fight and not really paying attention to what they're even talking about. So, as I said, let's do the numbers. The $20 burrito. So a chicken burrito at Chipotle averages $9.79. That's not an estimate. That is an aggregate menu pricing across more than 3,600 American locations as of this month. The cheapest one that you can find in the country is in Lawrence, Kansas, $8.30. The most expensive is, no surprise here, in the Bronx in New York, at $12.10. Funny, the Taco Bell, about half a mile from this studio, will hand you a burrito for under $4. So Thiessen is right. A burrito does cost about $20. Now, I suspect that a lot of you listening right now would agree with him. And I want to say clearly that you have earned the right to that opinion if you have been somewhere and you've walked in and you paid $20 for a burrito. Most of you, however, have built something in your life. A career, a family, a business, whatever it is. A lot of you did it on nothing, too. I would guess there are people that are in this audience that ran a business for a year and you never took a paycheck, who maybe took out a second mortgage on the house just to make payroll, who did eat a great deal of something maybe even worse than ramen while you were doing all of that, while you were building something. Nobody handed you the soft landing. Nobody gave you the easy path. So when you hear that a 20-year-old is bitching about a burrito is too expensive, I think the reaction among many people is automatic, and I don't think it's unreasonable.
1: Well, I got by on eating ramen.
0: So I'm not about to sit here and tell you that your instinct is wrong. I'm going to tell you the arithmetic, the math has changed, and that you of all people, those who have built something, you're actually in a position to see this, of what I'm going to talk about, because it changed on your side of that burrito, of that Chipotle counter first. Let me give you the receipt. Nobody eats a naked burrito standing out in a parking lot. Add guacamole, and that's another $2.50 to $3. Then you add chips, and then you add a drink. Chipotle's own catering math prices one person's meal, a burrito plus chips plus a drink, at $13 to $16 a head. But now, let's order the burrito the way that a 20-year-old actually orders food in 2026. They pick up this thing that you can't see that I'm waving at the microphone, which is my phone. That's how they order. So what happens? The restaurant raises its menu price 10 to 25% on the delivery app that the kid is using to order his burrito. And then on top of that markup, there is the delivery fee. Then there's a service fee, another 10 to 15%, and then there's a tip. There are studies that measure the entire stack that find fast food delivery totals landing 69 to 92% above what's on the menu price. There's even one study that priced an order at $36.95 inside the restaurant and $63.21 on DoorDash. So the $10 burrito, $20 at the door, at your front door. Oh, yeah, you could go to the counter and get it for 10 bucks. But that's not how kids order it. They order it off their phone, Uber Eats or DoorDash or somebody brings it to their door, and now it's $20. Not occasionally. That's just routine for them. So in this argument about how much a burrito costs, which side is lying? Neither. Because Mark Thiessen is quoting the menu price, the sticker price. The kid is quoting the receipt that he gets when he picks up the burrito at his front door. Now, here's where I want to bring this to this audience in particular, rather than to a room full of economists. Every columnist arguing about the menu price of a burrito this week, they were looking at the wrong side of that transaction. You are not, because you have spent careers on the other side of the transaction. So you already know why that restaurant raised its price on the app. It wasn't greed. It was survival. Because the delivery platforms charge that restaurant a commission of anywhere between 15 and 30% of the original ticket price, depending on the tier that they buy. So the average independent restaurant in this country running a net margin of 3 to 5%. Yeah, when the order comes in, the burrito is ordered, the margin on that burrito is 3 to 5%. But now you've got the commission that the app charges the restaurant to take that burrito to the kid's front door. You run those two numbers against each other, and the conclusion is obvious. At in-store prices, one delivery order could wipe out the entire profit on that one plate and just keep on going. So the operator, the restaurant owner, raises the app price not to make money, but to get back to just even. And the customer, who doesn't understand any of this going on, concludes that, well, everybody's just gouging me. Now, I think that's the whole story right there in one sentence. The customer, who does not understand all of the fees and the everything, all the commissions and everything else, concludes that, well, Chipotle's gouging me. There you have it, the whole story in one line item. And you have a version of it in your own business. Maybe it's the credit card processing fee. Maybe it's the freight surcharge from one of your vendors. Maybe it's the comp premium. Maybe it's the lease escalator in your lease agreement. Or maybe it's the compliance line from some state local government that did not even exist 8 years ago. You know exactly what it costs to deliver your thing, your product, to a customer. And you know that almost none of that cost is the thing itself. Well, the customer doesn't know any of that, because I think too many people in this country are economically illiterate. And this week, a lot of whom I consider to be very smart people responded to a kid who did not know by telling him he was just lazy. So here's a number that I think might settle it. A fair question at this point. Do you think the kid is soft by complaining and bitching about a $20 burrito? Now, before you answer it, let me answer it with data instead of contempt for the kid that's just learned through our society to order the burrito online. Okay? Let's do that. Don't blame the kid yet, even though that's the natural reaction. Oh, you're just too lazy. It's just easier to order, you know, Uber Eats. Really? Let's look at the numbers behind everything that the kid does not understand and that I don't think that many politicians understand either. I'll be right back.
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5: News. I'm Mike Dabusky. Iran and Oman are very close to agreeing on a new protocol for the Strait of Hormuz, Iran's foreign minister said today, though the country's security chief says the strait will never fully reopen until the U.S., quote, corrects its behavior. Emergency crews continue to battle the Wide Mouth 2 fire in Utah. Public Information Officer Deanna Younger spoke with ABC News.
6: We're at 111,306 acres. With 24% containment. It's about 2 miles southwest of Kanosh, Utah, and we are still experiencing extreme fire behavior.
5: Crews also say they can't access the site of that helicopter crash from yesterday, which killed two people. After weeks of back and forth, the Senate early this morning voted to confirm Todd Blanch as attorney general. They also passed a short-term spending bill that funds the government into December. This is ABC News.
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12: A strong America requires strong leadership. Lincoln's strength held the Union together. Reagan's defeated the communist threat. Now President Trump is setting a new example of American strength. That's the same example Casey Askar lives by. Askar, a devout Christian who fled persecution in the Middle East. Askar, a United States Marine defending American freedom. Askar, a successful businessman creating thousands of Florida jobs. Casey Askar will work shoulder to shoulder with President Trump to put America first and keep America strong. That means lowering costs, cutting wasteful government spending. That means keeping our border secure and gangs, drugs, and criminals out. That means restoring America's energy independence and standing up for hardworking Florida families. Strong leadership to keep America strong. Trump conservative Casey Askar for Congress.
13: I'm Casey Askar, and I approve this message.
12: Paid for by Casey for Congress.
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15: From the WPBS 25 Weather Center, I'm First Warning Meteorologist Glenn Glazer. Any showers and thunderstorms from the afternoon will slowly taper off during the evening hours, and then the chances for coastal rain will increase later in the evening and overnight. Low temperatures will be in the 70s with some low 80s possible in Palm Beach County, partly cloudy skies, and light easterly winds.
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So get that subscription done today. On the text line, Goober number 5919 wrote, I find it hilarious that young, able people expect fast food to be delivered to their door. Get the heck over there and buy it yourself. Let's don't blame the kid yet. While that might be kind of the typical get off my yard kind of reaction to the kid, let's don't do that. Let's instead look at the numbers behind it, because that's similar to the fight that they were having on X, and everybody missed the entire point. And the other reason I would say don't blame the kid is that's the world he's been taught. That's the world he grew up in. That's not the world that you and I grew up in. It's the world that he grew up in. And no one has ever explained to him what I'm explaining in this discussion. Just go back to the cost of the burrito itself. The kid doesn't understand there's a commission. He doesn't understand the regulatory fees. He doesn't understand anything about the overhead. He doesn't understand any of that. All he knows is he's been taught, hey, go buy a $1,500 iPhone and then put an app on there and magically they'll bring it to the door. And then he has sticker shock when it shows up and the $10 burrito he ordered now costs him $20. And yes, he's bitching about it. And yes, it's easy to blame the kid. I'm begging you for a moment, put that aside. Because I want to talk about what's really going on here that everybody's missing. So I asked before the break, is the kid soft? And I said, no, before we answer that, let's think about the data and let's not think about contempt for the kid. All right, here we go. June inflation came in at 3.5% year over year. Now, that sounds almost respectable. And if I just stopped right there, you might conclude that the kid's complaining is unearned. But let's keep going. Energy is up 15.7% over the past 12 months. Gasoline is up nearly 27%. Airfare is up 26.5%. Shelter up 3.3%. Eating out 3.4%. And then there is this. Real average hourly earnings, meaning what an American paycheck actually buys after you strip inflation out of it, Average hourly earnings are down about 0.1% between January 21 to January of this year. 5 years, pretty much flatlined, net zero. So it's not a recession, and it's not an economic collapse. It is actually something that is worse than that. It's more corrosive than that, because it is 5 years of somebody doing everything they were told to do and still ending up precisely where they started, not making any headway whatsoever. In April, inflation outran wages for the first time since 2023. Over the year ending this past June, wages beat inflation nationally by about 0.3 of a point, which does sound kind of like progress until you look at the map and discover that real wages went backwards in 45 states and the District of Columbia. And then the Urban Institute last month surveyed 7,500 working-age adults. 63% of these working-age adults had put groceries on a credit card in the past year. About 1 in 5 carried that balance and only made minimum payments. Nearly 9% could not reliably even make the minimum payment, and that's up from 7.1% 3 years ago. Almost 1 in 10 used buy now, pay later financing to buy food. And a third of those people missed a payment. 1 in 5 drew down long-term savings.
the emergency money just to eat. Now, I want to be blunt about who those people are, because I think in this room, this audience, that matters. They're your customers. And a good number of our customers are our employees. And then there's one piece of this that Washington has never been able to explain, but it's not complicated. Inflation, listen closely. Inflation is a rate. The grocery bill is just the level. What do I mean? When the inflation rate comes down, prices do not come down. Instead, they just quit climbing as fast. Groceries in this country are up roughly 32%, a third over 5 years. Announcing that the rate has cooled to 3.5% inflation, that's like telling a man that's treading water, well, don't worry, the tide is now rising more slowly. Yeah, but I'm still treading water. And no household in this country ever compares this month to last month. People compare right now to the last time they felt comfortable, where they didn't feel the squeeze. And I think for most people, that was probably somewhere around 2019 before the pandemic. Every economist in this country will tell you that is analytically sloppy. Every economist in this country is also missing the point, because voters are not there writing a thesis. They are remembering. They remember before all this other crap happened. So break down the cumulative inflation since March of 2020. Roughly half of that is housing. Another quarter is services. That doesn't count food, energy, or housing. Core goods account for about 13%. Food about 16%. So the affordability crisis is a housing crisis, and wrapped around that is the food. Even inside the food number, the split is instructive. Groceries are up 2.7% over the year. Restaurants, 3.4. Full-service restaurants, 3.7. Since January of last year, groceries have risen about 3.2%, while eating out has risen nearly twice that. Now, the difference is not corn and it's not beef. Ingredients are actually the cheap part of whether you're buying groceries or you're eating out. Ground beef runs about $6.83 a pound. Rice, $9. 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Tortillas, about $3. Sour cream, under $2. An avocado at Walmart, maybe 87 cents. You could feed a family of four for roughly what one delivered burrito costs. But we can't just talk about the raw ingredients, because everything above that raw ingredient cost are things that nobody pays attention to. The labor cost, the rent cost, the energy cost, and, of course, the regulatory cost. Which means this, that when that kid complains about the price of his burrito, what he is actually complaining about but doesn't realize it is he's complaining about a commercial lease, a minimum wage schedule, a utility bill, a diesel invoice. He's complaining about our cost structures. He just does not have a vocabulary for it. He doesn't know how to understand it. Nobody's ever taught him this. And nobody that was arguing this stuff on social media ever gave him that education. And I want to do one more piece of evidence. And this one is for you specifically, because it is a strategy story, and I think you'll recognize it instantaneously. Chipotle's chief executive, the burrito we started talking about, their CEO told investors earlier this week that roughly 60% of Chipotle's core customers now earn more than $100,000 a year. So he said that is precisely why Chipotle felt comfortable imposing another price increase for 2026, even while lower-income customers were visibly and obviously pulling back. Now, you got to be cautious here, because I am not telling you that there's a scandal here. It's not. That is competent segmentation by the CEO of Chipotle.
That is his management team reading their own data correctly and then repositioning toward the customer who's actually going to walk through the door and pay. Every one of you has a version of that in your own business. So I don't want a single politician anywhere trying to decide how much you should charge for your service or your product, or for that matter, anywhere near what Chipotle decides they're going to charge for a burrito. But understand what that proves. The 20-year-old that's complaining about a $20 burrito is not imagining that he is being priced out. He is being priced out on purpose, at least by Chipotle. It's their business strategy, announced on a public call to their shareholders. He was, in essence, invited to leave the restaurant and go to Taco Bell, where you can buy the burrito for $4. So when these idiots in Washington tell the kid that he is doing life wrong, the kid has a really good answer. He did everything right. It is the menu. It is the cost on the menu and everything behind that cost that the kid's never been taught about. That's what moved, and the kid didn't even realize it. So I want to tell you where I come out on the $20 burrito. I'll be right back.

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0: Welcome back to the Weekend with Michael Brown. So all these yahoos, these muckety mucks that everybody turns to on the TV, they won an argument that nobody was having. They were right about the sticker price, but they were expensively wrong about the country and everything behind that price. So when a kid tells you the basic things cost too much and your answer is cry me a river, you have not refuted that kid. You have confirmed that kid. You have informed the kid whose entire adult working life has produced zero real wage growth that his own math must be a character defect. And people remember being told their experience is fake a lot longer than they'll remember any policy argument. So William Wolf, who used to work for the Trump administration, put his finger on the real problem better than anybody in this fight. When somebody complains about prices, those on the left answer with a solution. Now, their solutions are terrible, and their solutions would make all of us worse and poorer. But guess what? They're at least giving an answer. And those of us on the free market right increasingly answer with some smart-ass response. Cry me a river. Suck it up. Your feelings are stupid. One of those is a losing hand, and it is not the one that actually has the good economics on their side. Us. We're already seeing and paying for the cost of that bill. Do you know that polling from both Heartland and Rasmussen has 74% of young Americans, including 70% of those who call themselves conservatives, saying that housing costs have reached crisis levels? 56% of those self-described young conservatives, they say they would support expanding government housing and a nationwide rent freeze. That's what telling the kid to eat ramen gets you. It gets you young conservatives voting for rent control. And then it buys all of us a decade of explaining why, oh, see, it didn't work. The good news is that the public is already where you and I are. Navigator Research found that 70% of American voters, including 72% of self-described MAGA Republicans, would rather government focus on bringing costs down than on pushing nominal wages up. That is a supply-side electorate that's sitting out there waiting for somebody to tell them that they are right and explaining why. And instead, they get a fat joke from the vice president. The answer to a $20 burrito is not a subsidy, and it's not a lecture. It is supply. Build housing so young couples can buy something instead of renting forever. Produce energy so the pump stops eating the raise before it clears the bank. Get the regulatory load that we have imposed on business. Get all the mandated cost structure off the neighborhood restaurant so they could charge less and still make a payroll. Let competition in, because competition is the only mechanism in recorded human history that has ever reliably brought a price down. So when somebody in your sphere says that everything costs too much, I don't care whether it's one of your employees, a customer, a grandkid, you are the only person in the room who can open the books and show them why. You can show them the commission cost, the lease cost, the comp premium, the compliance cost that wasn't there 8 years ago. You can show them that the price is high, not because somebody's greedy, but because we have loaded 100 small costs onto every transaction in this economy, and then we act surprised when it gets more expensive. If people would do that, then you would turn a grievance into an education. And you would probably make a supply-side conservative out of a kid who was about to vote for price controls or socialism. Tell him to eat ramen instead, and you're going to lose him, probably permanently. The kid was right. He just could not tell you why. But we can. And I think as Republicans, as conservatives, we have woefully, completely, and totally failed to do that. We just get ticked off.
1: Don't they know any better? It's just cheaper to cook at home.
0: That doesn't teach them anything. If he's bitching about a $20 burrito, take his argument and say, you're right, $20 is expensive. Do you know why it's expensive? Because your city council mandated that, like they're trying to do in Colorado, that you can't use natural gas to cook. Or that, they imposed all these fees.
1: I can't order anything from Amazon without now looking at it. It looks like my auto registration. I order something from Amazon, there's like five different regulatory fees attached to it. We never teach people. We just have this knee-jerk reaction that, well, you're just stupid. Cry me a river. Congressman Dan Crenshaw should be ashamed of himself for saying that. He had a great opportunity on social media to give an economics lecture, to give an economics lesson, and he tells kids to cry me a river? Screw you, Congressman Crenshaw. Republicans, I just don't get it why Republicans have to be so damn stupid. We have an opportunity to explain and then to do something about affordability. And instead, we get into a little tit-for-tat on social media, and we think, oh, look, I've accomplished something today. You didn't accomplish squat. I've accomplished more in this hour with this audience than the Vice President of the United States of America managed to accomplish by calling Mark Thiessen fat on social media. Wow. That is a failure of elected officials. There's a failure of the talking heads, of the pundit class, of everybody failing to take a teaching moment and to say, here's the problem. And in fact, let's be real honest. Take some ownership of the problem. Yeah, we've elected some Republicans that we thought were conservative, and they've imposed all of these mandates. And then take it one step further. And you know what? On the other side, you know what they want to do? They want everything to be mandated. They want to decide exactly how much your burrito is going to cost. Do you want the free market to determine that? Or do you want a bunch of politicians to determine what the cost of a burrito is? One last thing. I wrote about this on my Substack. Go to heckofajob.com. The entire story is there. Heckofajob.com. I'm asking two favors. One, sign up. It's free. But two, go share the story. Please. I'll be right back.
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6: From ABC News, I'm Mike Dubusky. Iran's top security official says the U.S. needs to correct its behavior if the Strait of Hormuz is to be fully reopened. It comes as Iran and Oman are reportedly close to an agreement on that crucial waterway, which would allow vessels to enter the Persian Gulf through an Iranian-controlled route. ABC News national security and defense analyst Mick Mulroy.
7: Ultimately, it sounds like Iran is not interested at all in conceding its sovereignty over the Strait, their claim sovereignty over the Strait. It is an international waterway, and they're going to charge fees for it.
6: Some action in the Senate today. Lawmakers confirming Todd Blanche to be the attorney general, with Republican Susan Collins and Lisa Murkowski voting against the move. The chamber also voted to fund the government through the midterms and into early December. President Trump, meanwhile, is responding to a court's decision to halt his White House ballroom project until he seeks congressional approval. Here's ABC's Stephen Portnoy.
8: Pushing back against the ruling, Trump arguing his ballroom will serve as a desperately needed military center. In court papers, the administration says at 90,000 square feet, nearly twice the size of the existing mansion, the ballroom would serve as a physical barrier, protecting the rest of the White House complex and housing a drone port on its roof.
6: Tens of thousands of people in Puerto Rico now have to line up for water as a rationing program is implemented amid a severe drought there. ABC's Andrew Dimbert with the details.
9: Tourists caught in the crisis scrambling to make new plans. The Puerto Rican National Guard has been working since June to alleviate conditions, distributing over 500,000 gallons of water to residents already. Officials in Puerto Rico say they are praying that water will come in the coming weeks. Andrew Dimbert, ABC News, New York.
6: And fire crews now say they have the Widemouth 2 fire in Utah, about 24% contained, though fire conditions have not allowed them to get to the site of yesterday's deadly helicopter crash. You're listening to ABC News.
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2: Verizon says it's working on an issue that's impacting some customers of its wireless phone service. The provider is recommending those who are affected restart their devices. Like many other cities, New York has now told its Haitian residents they can no longer work.
3: Some 350,000 Haitian immigrants nationwide, many fleeing natural disasters, rampant crime, and extreme poverty, lost their temporary protected status because of President Trump and a subsequent ruling by the Supreme Court. Now they're losing their work permits. New York City Mayor Zohran Mamdani telling the New York Times his government had no choice but to end work authorization for those Haitians who've come to call New York home. At last count, 250,000 were living in the city. Sherry Preston, ABC News, New York.
2: We're learning some new details about that mass shooting in Thailand earlier this week, where a teenage gunman apparently took his grandfather's gun, killing both of his grandparents and then at least six more people. ABC News foreign correspondent Marcus Moore.
4: Authorities have released no clear motive for the shooting, only saying that the suspect was, quote, carrying pressure and tension. And while these types of shootings are rare in Thailand, this is the third school-related shooting in the country this year.
2: And a high-diving competition in the Seine River in Paris wrapped up today. Athletes launching themselves from a 20-meter platform in front of the Eiffel Tower. It's all part of the city's effort to reclaim the river for recreational purposes, which also included swimming events during the Paris Olympics. I'm Mike Dubusky, ABC News.
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10: From the WPBS 25 Weather Center, I'm First Warning Meteorologist Glenn Glazer. Any showers and thunderstorms from the afternoon will slowly taper off during the evening hours, and then the chances for coastal rain will increase later in the evening and overnight. Low temperatures will be in the 70s with some low 80s possible in Palm Beach County, partly cloudy skies and light easterly winds.
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Broadcasting live from Denver, Colorado, it's the Weekend with Michael Brown. Glad to have you joining the program today. I just spent the last hour complaining about social media. But if you'd like to follow me on social media, X, Facebook, or Instagram, they're all generally at Michael D. Brown, at Michael D. Brown. Just, you can find it and go follow me there. And then I also mentioned the Substack. It's at heckofajob.com, however you spell it, heck of a job, either way, heckofajob.com. Do me a favor, go subscribe. It doesn't cost you anything. And then if you like the point about the burrito and how we're not teaching economics and we shouldn't, you know, complain about the kids because that's just the way, that's the way they've been taught. And we have a great chance to help them understand economics using the price of a burrito. Unlike what J.D. Vance or Congressman Crenshaw did, or for that matter, Mark Thiessen and the others. So at heckofajob.com, go subscribe and be sure and share that story with some of your friends who can learn from it. I think you already know the pattern that I want to talk about. You probably just haven't put a name to it. So you have a social problem, right? And it kind of festers. And then government money shows up because, oh, government's going to come in here and we're going to address this social problem, whatever it is. So somebody forms a nonprofit, or they take an old nonprofit and they repeat.

purpose itself, and their job is to simply administer the money that the government's going to give them. It doesn't have to be the feds. It could be state government. It could even be city government. And somewhere along the way, that nonprofit organization discovers a quiet truth. Their own survival depends on the problem they were going to address, that they were going to fix, their own survival, the continuation of the income, the continuation of the salaries, the continuation of the benefits, all of that is never, if it goes away, then our problem goes away and our money goes away. So the quiet truth they discover is their own survival depends on the problem never actually going away. Now, I've walked you through this machine before on homelessness. The shelters, the case managers, the consultants, those who have absorbed tens of billions of taxpayer dollars while the encampments just keep growing. I was listening to a conversation on one of the news programs late at night last night. And I forget whether this was, it may have been Los Angeles, San Francisco. I don't know where it was. I just remember it was California because the guy doing the report was from California. Then along one area, they have built the homeless encampment to where it is several blocks long. And it actually is three or four stories high, made out of cardboard and plywood. Homeless architecture. It's a newfound. We can, you know how you go on architectural tours, particularly through Europe. We can now go through homeless tours across the United States. Start in Los Angeles, end up in New York, and every place in between, including flyover country. So anyway, I've walked you through that machine before on homelessness, the shelters, the case managers, all of those. So hang on to that kind of framework, because I think we're watching the same architecture get built around a different fight. And the fight now is stopping Immigration and Customs Enforcement from doing its job. Go back up to June last year. ICE ran an enforcement surge in Los Angeles. More than 1,600 arrests over a single month. That's according to Homeland Security's own numbers. Well, the protests erupted almost immediately. And within just a few days, those protests had spread to dozens of cities. By the third and fourth day, Fox 11's Los Angeles reporters were filming something worth noting on its own. There were masked, unidentified individuals handing out tactical gear. They were handing out face shields pulled from truckloads and handing them out to the protesters downtown. Then separately, a huge banner from the Party for Socialism and Liberation. Gang, the enemy is here. That's a hard-left political group already under separate congressional scrutiny for alleged foreign funding. They were photographed behind the speakers at a Friday press conference. Wow. Now, none of that proves a conspiracy by itself. Gear shows up at a protest. Banners show up at rallies. But it's independently documented, filmed by a local news crew, photographed by the wire services, which puts it on sturdier ground than anything you'll find in a single witness saying, I saw that. This wasn't purely spontaneous. Something was staged in advance. So the open question is, who and by how much? The organization at the center of this story is called the Coalition for Humane Immigrant Rights, CHIRLA. Coalition for Humane Immigrant Rights, CHIRLA. It's not some pop-up organization. CHIRLA has operated in Los Angeles since 1986. They were originally put together, the seed funding, the round A funding, an investor might call it, was originally by a Ford Foundation grant so they could help immigrants navigate that year's federal amnesty law. 40 years of institutional history. They have a permanent L.A. office, and we'll get to this in a minute, tens of millions of dollars a year in government support. Now, the piece of CHIRLA that matters here is what's called the Los Angeles Rapid Response Network, LARN, L-A-R-R-N for short.
Lauren itself dates back to 2008. It was originally built to respond to ICE raids at workplaces. And then it went dormant. And then CHRLA, this Coalition for Human Immigrant Rights, them and then CHRLA and roughly, oh, I'd say maybe a dozen partner organizations, things like legal aid groups, labor unions, including SEIU, of course, faith and community groups, they're always involved too. They reactivated at LARN, the Los Angeles Rapid Response Network. They reactivated that right after the November 2024 election and then formally relaunched it, including a hotline, all the infrastructure you need, in the final week of January of last year. They were explicitly designed, and their mission was to respond to the incoming Trump administration's enforcement plans. So here's how CHRLA, the Coalition for Human Immigrant Rights, describes what happens next in its own presentations to the LA city government. Goes like this. Someone calls the hotline to report ICE activity. The intake staff at CHRLA notify a dispatch team. The dispatch team activates what CHRLA's own materials literally call cells. Those are regional response teams built from immigration lawyers, legal observers, trained organizers, and people the organization itself labels documentarians. So these cells then verify whether an enforcement action is actually happening. They document it, and in CHRLA's own language, they, quote, activate legal, comms, and elected officials' response. Dang, that's not your neighborhood phone tree. That's an op center. That's an operational center with a dashboard and an entire team manning it. When I was the undersecretary, we had a huge operational center filled with computers and TV monitors and everything, phones that could connect anywhere in the world. CHRLA's doing what Homeland Security does, and it's not unique to L.A. Similar rapid response hotlines, openly listed by ACLU affiliates and listed by immigrant rights coalitions, now operate in a dozen or more California counties and in states from Illinois to Maine. This is a real, organized, semi-institutionalized apparatus. But it is also mostly operating in the open. They're not operating in the shower, in the shadows. And that distinction matters. And I'll come back to it and explain why. It's the Weekend with Michael Brown. Text lines open 33103. Keyword Mike or Michael. I'll be right back.

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0: Welcome back to Weekend with Michael Brown. 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The Situation with Michael Brown. Hit that subscribe button, leave a 5-star review, and then that will automatically download all 5 days of the weekday program in addition to the weekend program. So let's get back to Chirla. I think just out of fairness, I want to give you their side of the story because they've got a story, and I really want you to think about it before I tell you what I think it's worth. Chirla describes Lauren's entire purpose as, in their word, protective, not confrontational. They claim that all they want to do is verify enforcement actions, that they want to document what actually happens, that they want to connect detained people's families to lawyers. They want to flag possible civil rights violations. When Senator Josh Hawley threatened a criminal investigation last June, Chirla's executive director, Angela Casales, didn't blink. And she said, I quote, "I would say they're saying the most vicious lies of who we are and what we do." And she's held that line ever since. When Congress came asking about Chirla's role in the broader unrest the week of those riots, a Chirla spokesman drew a very specific narrow boundary. The organization held one press event on June 5th. They sent legal observers to courts. They sent legal observers to detention centers over the following, 3 days or so. All they say is part of Lauren's normal function. That rally did escalate as the day wore on. Suddenly, objects are being thrown, properties being vandalized. An unlawful assembly was declared by the LAPD and by local reporting. Chirla's position is that it organized the event, not what happened as the event unraveled. Now, that's a fairly good defense. But let's give it some weight before moving on. You organize the event. So you bring all of the people together, and then when rocks are thrown or an unlawful assembly is declared or property is vandalized, then you throw your hands up and you say, oh, we didn't do that. No, but didn't you just create? Didn't you just put the stew together and you knew it was already hot, so you knew it would blow up? So keep that in mind as I go through a follow-the-money scenario. Because here's where the industrial complex, that label starts to really earn its keep. And this is where I want to separate what I can independently verify from what I can't. According to Chirla's own Internal Revenue Service filings, public documents, not Oppo research, this organization has reported roughly $34 million in government grants in the most recent fiscal year. So the organization that throws its hands up and says, well, all we're doing is just watching, we're documenting. And then when property is vandalized or objects are thrown or an unlawful assembly is declared, they throw their hands up and say, we didn't have anything to do with that. Isn't that kind of interesting, though, that organization gets roughly $34 million in government grants in the most recent fiscal year, and the overwhelming majority of that is state money, mostly from California? Not all of it. The Department of Homeland Security, the very agency that Chirla organizes to try to counter, has itself cut Chirla six-figure grants dating back to 2014, including several hundred thousand dollars for a citizenship education program between 2021 and 2024. So they're out there protesting against ICE, while Homeland Security, the parent department of ICE, gave them six-figure grants, several hundred thousand dollars for a citizenship education program. I think it's just time for me to go home. It's insane. Absolutely insane. So the agency that's being watched, monitored, and mobilized against is, in a modest but a very real way, also a funder of that same organization. And CHRLA doesn't stop just at services. They also have a political arm. This is, in essence, a giant corporation. It's called the CHRLA Action Fund. They endorse candidates up and down the California ballot, sheriffs, members of Congress, state legislators. Nothing illegal about that. That's precisely what a 501c4 exists to do. And organizations across the political spectrum run under the exact same IRS structure. But it does mean the same institutional family that pulls in tens of millions in taxpayer grants through their charitable arm, through its sister organization, is actively picking sides in the elections that decide who controls their funding. Seems to me a slight violation of their 501c4 status. That's worth knowing before anybody tries to tell you that this is a simple, disinterested, charitable organization. But someone's actually shown us something different. Let's talk about the hearing that everybody has been citing because, well, we ought to talk about what it is and what it was not. Last November, not this week, whatever your timeline told you, a Washington Examiner investigative reporter by the name of Mia Cathell testified before the Senate Judiciary Subcommittee on Border Security and Immigration. She testified at a hearing titled ICE Under Fire, the Radical Left's Crusade Against Immigration Enforcement. So that's where the language about uniform signage, tactical gear, CHRLA's social media activity, and the so-called sales description, it all originates from that hearing. And I checked it against her written testimony word for word. But here's the part that determines how much weight to put on it. This was not the committee reaching a verdict. It was the chairman of the committee at the time, John Cornyn, senior senator, soon to be ex-senator from Texas, calling three witnesses aligned with just one side of the argument. Cathell, a Texas sheriff and the vice president of a conservative political organization, and the subcommittee's Democrats, led by ranking member Alex Padilla from California, walked out after his opening statement. So nobody cross-examined Cathell that day. So what's been circulating on social media isn't proof of anything in the legal sense. It's one experienced investigative journalist's findings entered into the congressional record, unrebutted. Now, that's worth taking seriously, and it's not really a verdict. But fairness requires me to tell you something else, which is coming up next. I'll be right back.
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7: ABC News, I'm Mike Dubusky. Iran's security chief says America must, quote, correct its behavior if it wants to see the Strait of Hormuz fully reopened. Despite this, Vice President J.D. Vance told Fox News today that while it's not a done deal, they are making progress on a peace agreement.
8: We're applying a whole host of tools, diplomatic, economic, military tools, to ensure that we get the best outcome for the American people. I feel quite confident we will get there, but we're still a bit in the middle of the game.
7: Todd Blanch was confirmed as the new attorney general in an early morning Senate vote today. All Democrats voted no on the move, as did two Republicans, Susan Collins of Maine and Lisa Murkowski of Alaska. Fire crews in Utah say the Wide Mouth 2 fire is now 24% contained, and Puerto Rico has instituted a new water rationing program as the country battles a severe drought. Many cities, including the capital San Juan, are implementing two-day water restrictions for hundreds of thousands of residents. This is ABC News.
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12: From the WPBS 25 Weather Center, I'm First Warning Meteorologist Glenn Glazer. Any showers and thunderstorms from the afternoon will slowly taper off during the evening hours, and then the chances for coastal rain will increase later in the evening and overnight. Low temperatures will be in the 70s with some low 80s possible in Palm Beach County, partly cloudy skies, and light easterly winds.

Welcome back to Weekend with Michael Brown. Glad to have you with me. I appreciate you tuning in. Don't forget to get over to the Substack, heckofajob.com. 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And then share the story about the burrito with your friends. So we're talking about Churla. And we're talking about the anti-ICE industrial complex, like the homeless complex exists. The single most prominent criminal case I could find to come out of all the unrest that triggered Lauren's activation, SEIU California President David Herrera was arrested on June 6th of last year, June 26, 2025. He was arrested on a felony charge of conspiracy to impede a federal officer. The case fell apart. Just last week, more than a year after his arrest, federal prosecutors moved to dismiss the charge entirely. Now, his lawyers didn't mince words. They argued that the case revealed that the Department of Justice was willing to charge a labor leader with a crime, hold it over him for months and months, and then walk away from it once the charge could not survive scrutiny. Now, the government's own filing gives Herrera 30 days of clean behavior before the dismissal becomes permanent. And I think it has since then become permanent. Now, I'm not going to tell you that this vindicates Churla or Lauren's broader activities. The funding structure, all the organizational facts that I've laid out, those stand on their own, regardless of what happened to just one defendant in one courtroom. But if like me, you want to make this case to other people, we better know its weakest link before somebody finds it for us and points it out. The flagship prosecution tied to this story collapsed. And the prosecutors are the ones that walked away from it. So where does that leave us? Not with proof of a criminal conspiracy. Nobody has produced that, including apparently the Department of Justice itself. Congress has been asking Churla for its internal records for over a year. Churla hasn't handed them over, and nobody in Washington has forced the issue with a subpoena. Now, that in itself is not a scandal that you can indict, but it's a system nobody's actually required to explain. What bugs me is if Homeland Security is funding both Churla and part of Lauren's activities, that money comes with strings. And the threat should be, hand over the records, we turn the money spigot off. But nobody's done that. Which again gets me back to the point I made in the last hour about it seems that every time that those of us that are conservative, that want things to operate properly, we walk right up to the edge and then we turn around and run. We run the other direction. And I think that's what Congress and DHS have done here. So what do we have left? Well, verified and on the record is something more durable than any single criminal case, frankly. We have an institution built exactly the way the homelessness industry was built. Government money, mostly state, with a real assist from the federal agency that this group opposes, DHS. And that money flowing to a well-established nonprofit whose core organizational structure is keeping a particular fight alive, keeping that fight organized, keeping it staffed and dispatchable within just minutes of a phone call. Then you add on top of that a political arm that actually endorses the officials who control that funding. And now you don't even need a conspiracy theory. You just need to look at the org chart. Look at the flow of the money. They are going to support the politicians that make sure they get the grants. And they get the grants, and they're going to keep reinforcing the same politicians. It's the homeless industrial complex, only this time it's protests against ICE. You don't need a subpoena to ask the obvious question. When an organization's continued existence depends on a fight never actually ending, why would we expect it to want the fight to end? That's not a question about immigration policy. It's a question about how we, as taxpayers, fund nonprofits in this country. And it's the same question, asking a different accent, that I've been asking about the homelessness complex for months. Same industrial complex,
We just have a different acronym. And we continue to do it over and over and over. And nobody, it seems to, at least to me, in the federal government, ever seems to want to challenge it. Now, moving on. Last week, in a courtroom down in San Angelo, Texas, a federal judge named James Wesley Hendricks issued a 60-page opinion. He held that the registration scheme that's at the heart of the National Firearms Act is unconstitutional insofar as it is applied to suppressors, short-barreled rifles, short-barreled shotguns, and the catch-all category that the National Firearms Act calls, quote, any other weapons. Now, if you follow gun politics at all, you already know how this story is being told. It's a big Second Amendment win. The Supreme Court's Bruin case is finally bearing fruit. The registry concept is dead. Except that's not exactly what happened. And the thing that did actually happen is kind of more interesting, more durable, and I think, frankly, more important than any other Second Amendment ruling would have been. Because the key here is Judge Hendricks, James Wesley Hendricks, never even got to the Second Amendment. The plaintiffs raised it. Then at the hearing last month, they stood up and told the court, yeah, you could skip that. So the judge did skip the Second Amendment entirely, and he dismissed those claims without prejudice, so it means they could be brought up again, as abandoned, and decided the case on a question that has nothing to do with the right to keep and bear arms, but instead has everything to do with whether Congress has the power to pass the National Firearms Act in the first place. So let me walk you through how we got here, because the chain is short, and it's clean. 1934. That's when the National Firearms Act was passed. It was passed in all the violence of all the gang violence in the wake of Prohibition in that year. Congress wanted to get machine guns and sawed-off shotguns off the street. But in 1934, nobody believed Congress had the constitutional authority to regulate a rifle sitting in a man's closet down in Texas. The modern expansive reading of the Commerce Clause did not yet exist. That case, Wickard versus Filburn, was still 8 years away. So instead, Congress did the only thing it thought it could do. It decided to tax the machine guns. And it did. $200 to transfer or manufacture a covered firearm, roughly $5,000 in today's money. And the goal, in the words of the Fifth Circuit, was to tax those guns out of existence. And then, because you cannot collect a tax that you cannot track, Congress built a web of regulation around it. You had to have applications, fingerprints, photographs. You had to give notice to your local sheriff. There was a federal registry that was centralized. There was a waiting period while the ATF approves, 10 years in prison if you got one single thing wrong. In 1937, in a case called Sosinski, the Supreme Court blessed every part of that, not as a gun law, not as a Second Amendment case, but as a tax case, as tax law. The registration requirements, according to the court, were supportable because they aided a revenue purpose. That is, the constitutional foundation that the entire scheme has rested on for 90 years was, oh, yeah, this has nothing to do with the Second Amendment. This is just a revenue provision. On July 4, 2025, in the One Big Beautiful Bill, buried inside that was a provision championed by, fortunately, Senator Steve Daines out of Montana that zeroed out the transfer and making taxes on suppressors, short-barreled rifles, short-barreled shotguns, and any other weapons. Effective January 1st of this year, the tax rate on those items became zero. Now, Congress didn't touch the registry. It didn't touch the fingerprint requirement or the approval requirement or the criminal penalties. It deleted the tax. The Silencer Shop Foundation filed a lawsuit the same day the bill was signed. Their argument was one sentence long. The taxing power is the only power Congress ever invoked in the National Firearms Act.
A tax that raises no revenue is not a tax. And so the regulations that existed only to collect that tax now float in constitutional midair. And the judge in Texas down in San Angelo agreed. And the case he relied on will make some of you smile, because it is the same case that saved Obamacare. In the National Federation of Independent Businesses versus Sebelius, that's the case where Chief Justice John Roberts upheld the individual mandate as a tax. And in doing so, he wrote that the essential feature of any tax is that it produces at least some revenue for the government. Well, the Fifth Circuit later applied that principle in reverse when Congress zeroed out the Obamacare penalty. No revenue, no taxing power. That reasoning now went home to roost on the National Firearms Act. Now, the Justice Department didn't roll over there, and I want to give you their arguments because, well, two of them are not frivolous, and it'll help you understand why this is still a great case, even though it's not a Second Amendment case. That's next. I'll be right back.

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Welcome back to Weekend with Michael Brown. Good to have you with me. Text line's always open, 33103, keyword Michael. So we're talking about the National Firearms Act and this judge down in Texas that ruled that the regulation of machine guns, automatic weapons, and all the taxes and everything else rendered those regulations null and void. Now, the Justice Department didn't just roll over. The government said that the registration scheme still supports a different NFA tax that Congress left alone, the special occupational tax, $500 or $1,000 a year on dealers, importers, and manufacturers. And then the ATF submitted sworn declarations saying that it uses the transfer applications to catch people who ought to be paying that tax but aren't. Well, the court took that seriously and then went to the numbers in the ATF's own declarations. Between 87 and 98% of these firearms are already made by licensed manufacturers who pay the occupational tax. And last year, ATF denied 691 applications over occupational tax problems. Out of 2,195,000, they denied 691. That is a 0.03%. So a regulatory scheme that touches its supposed purpose in 0.3% of cases is not, in the Chief Justice Marshall formulation, plainly adapted to anything. And the government reached for the necessary and proper clause, what Justice Scalia once called the last best hope of those defending ultra-virus congressional action by Congress that's outside the law. The court's answer to that came in the form of a hypothetical the plaintiffs offered, and I love it. Suppose Congress imposed a $1 annual occupation tax on grocers. Under the government's theory, Congress could then require every American who wants to possess a broccoli, who wants to possess, you know, a bunch of broccoli, to file an application, submit fingerprints, and wait for federal approval, all to make sure that nobody is evading the grocer tax. If that is absurd for broccoli, the judge wrote, it is no less absurd for firearms. I love that argument. But the third one is the real fight. The government argued that even if the taxing power is gone, the court should just uphold the statute under the Commerce Clause instead. Congress could have passed this law under the Commerce Power, so let it stand. And here's where the opinion does its most careful work. Congress did not invoke the Commerce Power. We know that because the statute's own preamble says its purpose is to tax. And in fact, this law, the National Firearms Act, lives in Title 26, which is the Internal Revenue Code. It does not live in Title 18, where the criminal gun laws are. Why? Because it contains no jurisdictional hook, no requirement that the firearm ever cross the state line, which the court noted is a standard operating procedure for Commerce Clause laws. And most damning, two provisions of the National Firearms Act do not expressly mention interstate commerce. Congress knew exactly how to write a commerce statute. In fact, four years later, it did. The National Firearms Act, the ancestor of today's Gun Control Act, and that one is drenched in interstate commerce language from the beginning to the end. So the judge would not let the government retroactively refine the 90-year-old statute on a power that Congress never used. Courts, he wrote in his opinion, may not exercise legislative functions to save a law from constitutional limitation. So fixing the National Firearms Act is the job of Congress, not the job of the judge. Now, here's why I got to slow down on the celebration of this case, because some people will be disappointed. This is not a nationwide injunction. It just can't be. Last year in Trump versus CASA, the Supreme Court held that federal district judges don't have the equitable power to issue universal injunctions, relief for people who are not parties to the case. Now, conservatives cheered that ruling when it was blocking district judges from freezing the Trump administration immigration policy. Here's the bill coming due on that decision. Judge Hendricks applied the Supreme Court's ruling faithfully, limited his injunction to the parties in front of him, the individual plaintiffs,
the 15 plaintiff states and their agencies, their member organizations, the commercial plaintiffs, and their customers, current and future, but only for transactions with those specific companies. So if you're a member of the Gun Owners of America, or the National Rifle Association, or the Texas State Rifle Association, or if you buy from Silencer Shop, or Palmetto State Armory, or Silencer Co., you're probably covered. If you're not, then the National Firearms Act still applies to you in full. And even the covered customers only get the benefit on purchases from covered sellers. Machine guns and destructive devices are entirely untouched. Congress left their $200 tax in place, so that means their registration scheme still rests on a live revenue measure. And the order itself from the judge is stayed until next week to let the government run to the Fifth Circuit and appeal it. Well, what happens on appeal? The Justice Department will appeal, and the only real question is whether they ask the Fifth Circuit for a stay first, and I would expect them to. And there will be three issues. But more likely than not, eventually this will get to the U.S. Supreme Court. Two more cases are pending on identical theories, one in Missouri headed for the Eighth Circuit, one in Kentucky headed for the Sixth Circuit. And Judge Hendricks explicitly said he was declining a universal injunction in part to let those questions percolate through those circuits. Now, if the circuit courts split, and there's no reason to assume the Sixth and the Eighth Circuit will see this the way that a Trump-appointed judge in San Angelo does, now you have a textbook case for a cert petition on a federal criminal statute that affects millions of people. But I'll leave you with the weirdest thing about this case, and it's this. Nothing in this opinion says the government may not regulate suppressors. Nothing in it says a registry is unconstitutional. It just says Congress used the wrong tool, and then in 2025 broke the tool it was using and forgot to pick up a different one. So I guess they kind of won on the plumbing, not on principle. And in con law, the plumbing usually holds. Great case, not Second Amendment, but at least it's a start. Hang tight, I'll be right back.

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8: From ABC News, I'm Mike Dubusky. The Premier of British Columbia in Canada has declared a state of provincial emergency due to the Bald Range wildfire there, which has already forced thousands of people from their homes. It comes as Utah is also the site of a major wildfire dubbed the Widemouth 2. Yesterday, two people were killed when a fire helicopter crashed in that area. A manhunt is underway right now in New York State for a man suspected of killing his father and setting fire to his home. ABC's Ike Ajachi has details.
9: Police say 32-year-old Thomas Ryan is considered armed and dangerous, allegedly carrying chopped wood into his father, Robert Ryan's home on Thursday. Then a loud bang before he's captured on doorbell camera, allegedly running away. The home engulfed in flames.
8: Tens of thousands of people in Puerto Rico are lining up for water as a new rationing program goes into effect in that U.S. territory. The island has been in a severe drought for months.
10: San Juan, the capital of Puerto Rico, and other major municipalities implementing 48-hour water restrictions for hundreds of thousands of residents, tankers being used by the government to deliver much-needed water throughout the territory. Puerto Rico has a finite supply of drinkable groundwater, and the manufacturing industry has put additional pressure on the already strained resource. In the southern town of Salinas, experts warning that wells are drying up and the south aquifer is being depleted. Andrew Dimbert, ABC News.
8: Some developments in the war in Iran, with that country now saying it's nearing a deal with Oman to allow boats to use an Iranian-controlled passageway through the Strait of Hormuz. ABC News national security and defense analyst Mick Mulroy says that just sets up the possibility of Iran collecting tolls on the international waterway.
11: This is not, I think, in the interest of the United States, the region, or the world.
8: Earlier today, Iran's top security official said America needs to correct its behavior if it wants to see that strait fully opened. 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